0: to a natural disaster like an earthquake or civil strife. The plaintiffs in this case said that the Trump administration failed to adequately consider conditions in Haiti and Syria, and in the case of the Haitians, that it acted with racial animus toward them. A 6-3 majority, the conservative majority, rejected those arguments.
1: In Venezuela, people are searching the rubble for survivors after two major earthquakes, at least 188 known dead. A UN maritime agency has paused the evacuation of ships by a new route through the Strait of Hormuz after an attack on a vessel. And Lisa Dwyer reports.
2: A 74-year-old man convicted of killing his wife has become the oldest person to be executed in Florida in modern times. Authorities say Dusty Ray Spencer received a lethal injection for the 1992 stabbing death of his wife, Karen. It's Florida's ninth execution this year. Florida corrections records dating to 1924 show the oldest inmates last executed in Florida were both 72. Another 74-year-old Florida inmate is set to be executed on July 14th for killing in 1982. I'm Lisa Dwyer.
1: This is AP News. AP's David Biller's at a celebration.
3: Here in Rome, a party is taking shape to celebrate the 80th birthday of the iconic Vespa scooter. Featured in films for decades, from Roman Holiday to Talented Mr. Ripley, and more recently, the animated film Luca. People have come from all over. Close by, France and Germany. Further away, Portugal, driving the entire way here, one guy. And we spoke to a group of people who came all the way from Australia. For them, the Vespa evokes the nostalgia of decades past, the open road, and freedom. It's an event that's going to start today here at the Stadio Olimpico, and it will conclude on Saturday with a parade of thousands of Vespas through Rome's center. A big spectacle for everyone here in Rome.
1: 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I'm Ben Thomas. 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
14: Welcome to the party.
15: It's
13: political.
14: Step out to the bar.
13: Thinking critical.
14: Don't think at the bar, whoever you are, the politics bar.
13: Sean Smith Pierce and Jody Hamilton.
15: Oh boy, Jody. Wow.
16: Yeah.
15: It's kind of, you ever feel like you're living in a war zone?
16: Uh-huh.
15: Yeah. Yeah, me too. Yeah, what the hell? Like, we will, as we warned you yesterday, the terrorists at the Supreme Court were going to leave some legal bombs, and they fired their shots today. We'll talk about that a little bit. Obviously, we've got a lot of the news on tap today. Our friends are going to be coming in, and they will be talking about a lot of these issues as well. Look, there's the immigration war. There is the war over human rights. We've got Parker Malloy coming in and John Fugelsang a little bit later. And a drink of the day, which, you know, look, there's no deceit with today's drink. It is what it is. If you know, you know. And if you don't, you should subscribe at thepoliticsbar.com.
16: Yep.
15: So how was Bob and David today over at Bob's house?
16: It was wonderful.
15: Yay. A nice light airing of... So you guys talked about the Supreme Court stuff too, right?
16: We did, as much as we could, yes.
15: Yeah. I am sorry. I still think that we need to disallow everything this Supreme Court has done from the last 10 years. The Supreme Court is fundamentally illegitimate because there is no intellectual consistency in their arguments.
16: But they overturn themselves.
15: Right.
16: Not even just a precedent from 50 years ago. They've overturned their own
15: precedent from last year, a couple years ago.
16: Yeah.
15: Oh, yeah. Because, well, this is where I am today, and that's where I was yesterday. Because the only consistency they have is let Donald Trump do whatever the hell he wants. And that's not rule of law. That's rule by one man. Mm-hmm. And we don't do that. I am still looking. Governor Pritzker, we know you're listening on WCPT. Thank you, by the way, to everybody who is listening on all of our great radio affiliates. If you are listening on WCPT, AM 820, Chicago, thank you. AM 950, Minneapolis, St. Paul, thank you for that as well. Georgia Now Radio in the ATL, the Detour Talk in Tennessee, and Progressive Voices Radio worldwide. And, of course, all of you great future people listening on the podcast, we love you. But I do hope that Governor Pritzker is listening, and I do hope that somebody like Pritzker or, you know, Newsom or whoever says, you know what? The Supreme Court right now is fundamentally illegitimate, and therefore, we are no longer paying attention to anything they've ruled. F off. Oh, and if you don't like it, Alito, come and get it. Come and make it happen. Force it. You and what army?
16: Didn't what's-his-face, forget his name now, who is now a federal judge, say F court rulings?
15: It's actually the, isn't it the guy who's the acting attorney general?
16: No. Todd Blanche, no. It was,
15: It was the other guy.
16: He has a weird last name.
15: Yeah. No. I remember that. But he's another one of Trump's flunkies.
16: Oh, yeah, absolutely.
15: Right. But that's just it. Their attitude is, you know, we can ignore the things we don't like. Well, fine. We can ignore the things we don't like.
16: Right.
15: F you.
16: Right.
15: Look, Glenn Kirshner is going to be in tomorrow. Barb McQuaid is going to be in Monday. There is another decision day Monday. God help us all.
16: Well, and tomorrow too, right?
15: I don't think there is tomorrow, but there is Monday. But remember, this is this Supreme Court, so they got all kinds of shadow docket stuff. So anybody thinks that once the summer is here and they can just forget about the Supreme Court, you have forgotten all of that type of stuff.
16: Yeah. Yeah, they've abused the old school shadow docket used to just be for emergency stays of executions, things like that. Mm-hmm. They have turned it into, this is just how we rule now.
15: It's whatever we want. That's what we want. It reminds me of, a college student with a credit card. I need a pizza, so it's an emergency. Donald Trump has a bug up his ass, so we're going to have a...
16: Yeah. Yeah.
15: Yeah. This court is fundamentally illegitimate.
16: Mm-hmm.
15: And they put down a whole pile of ugly, stupid rulings today. In case you missed them today. So the Supreme Court allows the Trump regime to remove protections against deportation for thousands of Haitian and Syrian immigrants, many of whom are care workers here in the United States.
16: Mm-hmm.
15: I played this for you earlier. I don't think everybody heard this. This was on Steph Rule's morning show over at MS Now. She had on Lisa Rubin and she had on, what the hell is his name? Philip Bump, a good journalist. They literally in less than a minute explain the circular logic of this. Here, listen.
17: again, stuff I'm reading from the court's decision, that they've identified, meaning the Haitian litigants have identified.

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4: It is Thursday night here at the Politics Bar, and she is here, but she needs to be formally welcomed, the one, the only, Parker Malloy, independent journalist extraordinaire, author of TPA, and of course we've got a link to one of your new pieces. You got a piece up that came out after we put out the news on tap today over at The Present Age, which... Look, I know we want to talk more about some of the Supreme Court stuff, but you know what? We got Glenn Kirshner in here tomorrow, and we got Barr McQuaid on Monday, so we'll get into the legal nitty-gritty a little bit more with them. But you have a fantastic new piece that you just told us about in the break. By the way, for those of you who've forgotten, Parker, big baseball fan. I'm a baseball fan. Jody's a baseball fan. You know, look, we're baseball fans around here, and it's baseball season. Even though, what have you been thinking about the World Cup?
5: You know, I haven't been watching it. But I've been watching all the videos from all the tourists.
6: Right.
5: And I think that's really cool. I just enjoy seeing pictures and videos of people on vacation. You know? Where they're like,
4: you were just on vacation. Like everything is, you're like, hey.
5: Yeah, everything is new and different. You know, you see videos of like people from other countries being like, ranch dressing. Oh my God. And you know, it's one of those things where it's like, it must be nice. To be like, I am amazed at the size of this hamburger, you know?
6: Or Walmart, how many flavors of Pop-Tarts do we need?
5: Yes, right. Exactly. So it's like, I'm all about that.
4: My whole thing with the ranch dressing is that everybody's like, you know, well, they can't sneak it back. And I'm like, you know, they make dehydrated ranch dressing. You can pick it up for 99 cents at pretty much any grocery store or bodega. So, you know, you get a whole bunch of packages of that. You can take that home, folks. It's you know, you can
5: treating ranch like an invasive species. You don't want to bring back to a country because it'll take root.
4: Well, look, it's been fun. The Scots, with, you know, they drank Boston out of everything, and then they went down to Miami and drank them. They are on the bubble depending on what happens. Yeah, it was great, Jody. Did you see that? Yeah. And then have you guys seen the Swiss with their rowing?
6: Oh, yeah. They're teaching other players how to do it. It's adorable.
4: It is hilarious. And the U.S. men actually are doing well. I'm like, usually, no, it's only the U.S. women. Because the U.S. women do great. The men are like, yeah, okay, whatever. But they're doing the best since 1930. So I'm like, damn. I mean, be
6: it's
4: nice.
6: Taking a minute.
4: Yeah. Be nice if we did better stuff more often. The only bad note that I've seen is they did have an anti-gay slur at the game in Mexico, but they also didn't let a duck in.
6: What?
4: Okay, so there's this duck, and it's kind of become the fan mascot. So okay. The Mexican World Cup team adopted the duck, and they're like, okay, it's Mexico, it's the game in Mexico City. And FIFA said, no, you can't have your duck in here.
6: What?
4: Right. And they were like, that is so fucked up.
7: But literally, that's the case. They told them they couldn't bring their duck in because they go, no animals. It's a FIFA rule in any stadium. You can't bring the animals in unless

0: they happen to be registered, like, you know, seeing eye dogs or whatever. And so, this
1: That's
0: is
1: my
0: like
1: emotional support duck.
0: Right.
2: Yeah.
0: Exactly. So, like I said, it was kind of fucked up, but,
2: That's good. It's really, oh man, I hope we don't lose our license, buddy.
0: No. It's F-U-P-P-E-D space D-U-C-K.
2: I know what you're saying, but.
0: Parker's like, you're riding the line. Well,
2: yeah.
0: Look, I push things a little bit sometimes. We get the
2: calls from WCPT and others. I didn't do it, kids.
0: We didn't swear. We promise. But anyway, but you were saying there was an event back in baseball with the Giants that was going on in your new piece that is up at the Present Age, which obviously we'll put in the socials for this evening. Tell us all about it, because I had missed this piece yet.
1: Yeah, so basically, earlier this month, I think it was June 12th, the Giants had Pride Night, like
2: they have for years.
1: Yeah, like they have for years, like. Pretty much, well, every baseball team, with the exception of the Texas Rangers, has a Pride Night.
0: Right.
1: But the Giants are one of two teams to wear Pride-themed hats.
2: Right.
1: Basically, it's you know, it's their standard baseball cap, has the S and the F on it, but instead of it being orange, it's rainbow-colored for a game.
0: Right.
1: It's, you know,
2: a big deal.
0: They do these things for all kinds of little things throughout the season.
1: Yeah, there's like Military Appreciation Day, and they have
2: breast cancer awareness. Yeah,
1: 4th of July and Mother's Day and Father's Day, and you know, all these different events. And it's a way to like, it's really, I mean, it's a way to sell more hats.
2: Yeah,
0: right. I mean, look, and it's a way to get the crowd more involved.
1: Yeah. So anyway, they have Pride Night on June 12th, and their starting pitcher comes out, and he's written something on his cap. He wrote Genesis 9:12-16, and
0: which we'll ask John Fugelsang when he's about that when he's in later. Because
1: basically it's a verse that's about it's after the Noah's Ark and the flood stuff, and it's about rainbows,
0: right?
1: It's about how God gave the rainbow as a sign that Pinky promises not to flood the earth again.
0: Right, exactly. Pinky promises.
1: Yeah. So, but for the past several years, like that specific verse has kind of been used by like anti-gay Christian groups.
0: Oh, Jesus.
1: To like signal that they're trying to reclaim the rainbow from LGBTQ people, which is kind of a silly thing.
0: Yeah, it's ridiculous. Yeah.
1: So it's very passive aggressive. So anyway, the starting pitcher has that written on his hat. And then they bring in another pitcher and he has it written on his hat.
0: Oh, geez.
1: And then they bring in a third pitcher who is just wearing the regular orange like hat with the orange logo. And then a fourth pitcher comes in and he's written the Bible verse on his hat as well. And it's one of those things like for anyone who follows baseball, like there are a bunch of pitchers that can be picked from to put in the game. And it was just kind of weird that like
2: all of them,
1: the four guys who were actively protesting Pride Night got put on the mound for Pride Night.
0: Jeez. Admittedly, I mean, the Giants have sucked this season. So, I mean,
1: they've been terrible. So anyway, after this,
0: I'm just
2: they
0: saying
2: do know what city they play for, correct?
1: Yeah, right. Well, so
0: that's my thing is I'm going, maybe there's a correlation between them sucking and the whole just saying could be a correlation.
1: Yeah. So after all this happens, you know, there were some social media posts from fans being like, hey, this is really disappointing. How could you do this? You invited us out to the game and then we show up and we're getting these weird passive aggressive protests against the night thing.
0: Right.
1: And right-wing media kind of ran with it, and you have Josh Hawley writing to the commissioner of Major League Baseball saying that he was going to call into question Major League Baseball's antitrust exemption.
2: Oh, God.
1: You had the Justice Department's Civil Rights Division referring the league to the Equal Opportunity Employment.
0: Well, I mean, you guys got to remember, too, for those of you in the bar who don't remember, the DOJ's civil rights area right now is actively basically defending white supremacy. Yes.
1: Yeah.
0: Great way to put it, Jenny. Yeah, so, they're uncivil.
1: So basically, so you've got that. You've got all this stuff happening in conservative media where they're like, they're really blowing it up. And the whole point here is to make it uncomfortable for baseball teams to do this. It's the same exact thing they did with Bud Light a few years back.
0: Right.
1: It's the same thing they did with Target a few years back. Mm-hmm. You know, they've really tried really hard in recent years to make pride a headache for any company, any organization that decides to market in any sort of day.
2: That wants to sell things to people.
0: Right.
1: Yeah. Yeah. Which that's also the thing that's frustrating. It's like people are like, oh, Target's woke and they believe in this. It's like Target doesn't believe in anything. Target just wants
2: believes
1: to make
2: in
1: money.
2: Money.
1: That's why they sell pride gear.
0: Right. Well, so, and because they bowed to those right wing folks, for those who don't know, then they got the clapback and the boycott from the left, and Target's, you know, finances have been sucking ever since. And the left is like, you know what? You guys decided to do that until you cry uncle and come back and, you know, support the LGBTQ people and African Americans and, you know, minorities. You can eat doggy. And they go, oh, and so Target has been, now that they're like, well, the right hates us and the left hates us.
1: The left hates us.
0: Like,
1: we made everyone upset. So anyway, so with this baseball stuff, so the Giants had kind of been like, we don't want to comment on this. We're kind of staying away from this.
0: Oh,
1: and they've avoided having anyone in team leadership speak with the media for the past week, basically. And so finally, Buster Posey, who he's a former player,
0: right.
1: You know, he was their catcher for all those World Series teams.
0: Right.
1: He's now the head of baseball operations for the Giants. So he came out there and he read a statement from the team about it, and he said there were strong feelings on the topic and he understood there were differing perspectives, but out of respect for everyone involved, he said this was not something that I'm going to revisit. And then he opened the floor for questions.
2: Oh.
1: He said baseball questions only. And what you got was probably four or five different reporters just asking him over and over questions about the pride stuff, because it's like, just because you said you only want to answer baseball questions doesn't mean we're only going to ask baseball questions.
0: That's
1: what
0: journalism
1: is about.
0: Exactly.
2: Yeah.
0: That's to that group of journalists there. That is exactly, that's what they should be doing. As you noted when we were just in the break, you just kind of all talking about, you said this, that's what journalists should be doing in DC.
1: Yeah, exactly.
2: And that's
1: kind of the point of this piece. It's like you've got these beat writers for the San Francisco Giants who do focus on baseball. Like, that is the thing. But at the same time, it's like you know, just making him say over and over that he wasn't going to address it.
2: Yeah.
1: Like, that's the story.
2: That's how he addressed it. I'm not going to talk about it.
1: Exactly. Right.
2: Blah, blah, blah.
1: Like, Someone asked him specifically, saying like, hey, you played for the Giants for more than a decade.
0: Right.
1: You've been a part of these Pride Night events. Did you ever personally object to them? And, you know, and like, did the manager speak to the players about the importance of this demographic? And he's just like, I'm not going to answer it. I refuse to. Baseball questions only. And finally, a reporter goes, you guys have made this baseball related because you're the ones who hosted a Pride Night.
2: Yeah. Right.
1: You know, which is like, yeah, you did this. You want all the benefits from hosting these events. But, you know, then when there's backlash, you want to hide from it. It's like, no, that's worse than not having these events in the first place.
0: Exactly.
2: Yeah.
1: So it's one of those things that, and eventually a staffer for the Giants had to step in and be like, hey, we got to get these baseball related. Otherwise, this is over. And I just thought it was great. And so I wrote a little piece that included a link to the video of that exchange.
0: Awesome.
1: And I think it's worth watching because it really is what I wish journalists would do with politicians.
0: Yeah. Journalists need to be doing it wherever, whether it's entertainment based, whether it's questions about ABC and The View and them standing up to the fascists at the FCC under Trump. That's what journalism is all about. That's how we find out the facts.
2: Right.
1: Yeah. Exactly.
0: I would love it at the next opportunity, and they come rarely, but they come a lot more than they used to. If Alito or Thomas gets out there and, well, I'm going to go give speeches and then take a few questions, I'd love to see a couple of journalists sneak in and actually do some real journalism and just ask them, just nail them to the wall. And I'm sure that people would try to be like, we're going to, you know, remove you from the premises, and journalists should keep asking anyway, because that's the job.
1: Yeah. And then that becomes the story.
2: Yep.
1: You know, so-and-so won't answer
2: kicked
1: questions
2: out. Yeah,
1: about
2: and,
1: this.
2: And that's, kicked out a reporter for asking questions.
0: Y'all remember Alito and the flag thing and then him and his wife? That was how that got pushed too. Same thing, is that journalists kept pushing it. And they asked his former neighbor, and she's like, oh, yeah, they're a-holes. And, look.
1: Guys flying weird flags.
0: Right, exactly. And they're like, weird flags, do tell. So, and she's like, well, pull up a chair. So, you know, I'm like, that's the whole thing, is that journalists need to be doing these kinds of things. One of the things that you know, you and I have bonded over the years over social media is just the fact that we so desperately wish that journalists would focus on this stuff, would focus on doing the job more often.
1: Yeah. Well, and it's gotten difficult as time has gone on. And it's one of those things where the longer something goes on, the more difficult it is to change it.
2: Right.
1: You know, like now Trump's able to kick people out of the press pool. You know, and the
0: but if you notice, when they kicked all the people out of the Pentagon, a lot of those journalists did some of their best work when they weren't in the Pentagon.
1: Yeah. I mean, sometimes you just have to give up the access.
0: Exactly.
2: Thank you.
0: God.
2: Thank
0: you. One of the many reasons we love having you here. Can we have you for another round, Parker?
1: Sure.
2: Yay.
0: Yeah. Parker, my loy, hanging out with us here at the Politics Bar. We got to get another drink. I need another drink. Parker needs another one. Joe, do you need another drink?
2: Sure.
0: Excellent. We are going to get drinks all around. Ooh, Coke. Yes, Diet Coke and Coke Zero. Look, and other drinks too. Come on back. It's Thursday night here at the Politics Bar.
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6: One of the things that makes me smile is how self-conscious he is, because I've been watching his press conferences and I notice his hands. And sometimes I notice that he starts gesturing, forgetting that he's got these gross wounds on his hands, and then suddenly realizes it. And then he hides his hands under the desk. But that just makes me happy that he gets mortified by his own injury.
7: As much pain and misery and death as he has unleashed in this world, I think we're allowed to take our tiny, petty pleasures wherever we can find them in terms of his physical, emotional, and psychological discomfort. Yeah.
6: You know what he looked like the other day when he had the kids there for the presidential physical fitness thing? First of all, Donald Trump is the least fit person ever, maybe since Taft. I should just be fair about it. As far as presidents go,
8: I think he's bigger than Taft.
6: He might be bigger than Taft. He's less fit than Taft. He thinks that golf is a strenuous sport.
7: I think I would know how I want us to keep him in prison and keep him alive. And every day he gets an activity. Like today he has to run from bees. Run. Run, Donald. Run from the bees.
6: Here you go. Run, Donald, run!
8: Run, Donnie, run!
7: Oh, God. Oh, you're looking a little winded there, buddy. Careful. Oh, I think you just inhaled a bee.
9: That's it. Vicious, vicious bee.
8: Vicious bee.
9: Vicious bees. You're so vicious, you bee.
6: There's a video of that, actually, where he's doing chopper talk and a bee was attacking him, and he actually did call that bee a vicious bee.
8: Vicious?
6: So what I was doing there,
8: they're beautiful animals,
6: was not made
8: and we
6: up.
8: Need them.
7: Yeah. And they're feminists.
6: Mm-hmm.
8: They are hardcore. That's why he doesn't like
6: vicious bee.
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10: 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Here's the latest Chicago weather update.
11: I'm meteorologist Ray Miller from the Weatherology Weather Center. Cloudy skies tonight with a low temperature of 60.
12: with winds out of the northeast at 5 to 10. Friday, chance of showers developing with a high temperature of 68 and northeast winds at 5 to 15. Saturday, sunny, high temperature of 73. Sunday, showers possible early in the day, otherwise partly sunny with a high of 80. Monday, lots of sun, warmer with a high temperature around 90 degrees. That's the latest Chicago weather update. Right now, it's 77.
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0: It is Thursday night here at Politics Bar. We've got the one and only Parker Malloy hanging out with Jody and me and you. Yay, we love Parker. Thank you very much. We love it when you guys interact with us as well, because look, man, I mean, you know, this show, you're part of it, and we appreciate the heck out of that. Thank you to everybody who mentions us and gets out and, you know, forwards us and reposts us and likes us and whatever on all the social media. Blue Sky, Threads, Instagram, Facebook, Substack, Twitter, and YouTube. We're at the Politics Bar, which is where all of you are at tonight. Thank you to everybody who reaches out on the bar line as well, 213-677-7258. That's 213-677-7258 or 213-677-SALT. Parker, Jody, yes. Our friend Tom in the Facebook corner of the bar here, he was talking about the whole reflecting pool thing. So he says, look, he says, as somebody who worked with different types of paints and coatings for 6 years in the corrosion department in the Navy, the reason why the coatings failed is that they were not allowed to properly cure, dry and cure, which, Parker, you were saying that in the break. Yep. Exactly. Mm-hmm. He says it takes about 2 to 4 weeks for them to properly cure for each layer based on the surface area of the pool. And then he said the vehicles, them driving across, it didn't help. Basically, the vehicles, among other things, the tires, because they are in, the Beast is like a super heavy vehicle anyway. Yeah. That's the present. Basically, that's the sucker. If you're looking for something that cut a slice through it, it was Donald driving his freaking car through the center of it that cut the slice.
2: If there is an actual slice that was actually cut.
0: Right. Right. Tom says it shouldn't have, they shouldn't have had water in there for at least 2 months. The chemicals didn't help, all of this. But he says, so.
2: Yeah, when Lonnie resurfaced our pool, which is with a rubber epoxy, mind you.
0: Right.
2: We weren't allowed to put water in for a good week or two easily.
0: Right. And that's just like a small backyard in-ground pool.
2: Yeah.
0: Mm-hmm. Yeah.
1: Yeah. Yeah, you would think that someone being paid $14.7 million
0: Well,
2: the name of the company that did that is called Green Water Solutions, so I think they did their job.
1: Like, get what you pay for.
2: Exactly. That's what they're titled.
0: You've got a great piece that we included in today's News on Tap, Parker, that actually, it talks about this and about a lot of what the media missed as far as that goes. The subtitle, the piece itself is called The Reflecting Pool Chaos Really Isn't Funny. The subtitle, The Reflecting Pool, was a corruption story before it was an arrest story.
1: Yeah.
0: And it was. This is all about, you know, 14.7. Well, and the whole thing now is what, up to 16?
2: Oh, it's going
0: to
2: be cost. It's going to cost well over 20 probably once we're all said and done.
0: Jesus.
1: Yeah, the thing about this story is, for a lot of people, it's been funny. And in a way, it is funny to watch as.
0: And it's a perfect metaphor for the corruption of Donald
1: Trump. So simple. Yeah.
2: Right.
1: You know?
2: Right.
1: Like, I get it. It's you can see it. You see the haha, the water's green, even though the whole reason he did this was to make the water look blue. Mm-hmm. Like, I get why people find it funny, you know, like, because if let's say it was just resurfacing it and it had nothing to do with trying to make it look more blue and it ended up turning green because of algae and whatnot, right, it wouldn't be funny. However,
0: Donald Trump,
1: the fact that he
0: funny.
1: Wanted it to be blue and mm-hmm. it turned out to be this weird
0: blue green
1: radioactive green.
2: And it's toxic to waterfowl. That's the problem, yeah. too. What yes. he did to it was made it toxic because those ducks and everybody can live otherwise in that pool all the time.
0: Mm-hmm.
1: Right. And it also remained a story because he wouldn't stop posting on social media yep. about it.
0: Mm-hmm.
1: And he kept posting various conspiracy theories. He would post, oh, there's a 250 foot
0: gash
1: in it. Oh, there's a 300 foot. There's a 350. He keeps changing the numbers.
0: He got somebody at Interior or Park Services or something to agree with him. Oh yeah, somebody cut it with a race. I'm going.
1: Yeah, it's
0: dude.
1: Like,
0: it's
1: you can't.
0: Well, right, exactly.
2: Here, well, and Donald said it couldn't be cut.
0: Right. Well, here's the thing: is that you're the one signing their paychecks, and you're known to be vindictive. They're gonna say yeah. whatever you want, dumbass. Jeez, Donnie. Mm-hmm.
1: Oh, yeah. Well, exactly. And so this story, like it got, there was reporting on it, you know, about how this was another classic Trump corruption self-dealing story.
2: Absolutely.
1: He gave the contract to a buddy of his.
0: Right.
1: And, you know, it was no bid. It was, you know, just that's corruption. That should be a big scandal in itself. But it
0: right.
1: just, you know, with the, everything going on.
0: Well, yeah,
1: it's hard to stick to one thing. It's like there's a war going on and he's boxing at the White House and, you know, like
0: right.
1: all this stuff is happening. And so, like, I understand that it's difficult for these things to stick, but it does make me a little sad that, like, the story has been like, ha ha, the algae is growing in the pool, and not the fact that, you know, the whole deal is corrupt. But beyond that, where it really takes a scary turn is that because of his failure on this, because it didn't go according to plan, he can't just say, oh, wow, yeah, no, there were some mistakes. We didn't know what was going on. We're fixing it. You know, he had to say there's clearly someone vandalizing. We need to, you know, have them arrested and throw them in prison for years and years, you know, all this stuff.
0: I can't remember if you used to live out here,
1: Parker. That's a little, all for, like, people touching the paint that peeled right. off the floor. Like
2: people just touching the water now.
0: Right, yeah. right. I can't, do you used to live out here in the D.C. area? Because I can't remember.
1: No, I'm in Chicago.
0: I knew you were in Chicago. I couldn't remember if you had. This is one of these D.C. things that mm-hmm. that Bob Seska, who, you know, he lives in the Maryland corner of the D.C. area. He agreed with us yesterday, but they always put up fencing around there. Because one of the things they do is they put up fireworks, obviously, down by the Lincoln Memorial. And they have some of them sometimes in the reflecting pool, which, of course, there's the water for the fireworks. They always put up fencing around it anyway around the 4th of July.
1: Mm-hmm.
0: They put it up like 3 days earlier this year. And they put the fencing up that also has like a tarp on it. But they basically do it so that people don't go in and mess with it and whatever. And I get that. But it became its own sub-conspiracy of the reflecting pool because, oh, now they're putting it up so you can't see it. I'm like, you can go up the steps, climb up a dozen or two dozen steps in Lincoln Memorial, and you can still see down into it. They're not hiding anything. Yeah.
2: I think the tarp thing had to do with the Kennedy Center tarp more than anything else.
0: There's a news story on that today that the judge in that case told the Trump regime, you have until the 31st of July to explain why the hell the tarp.
2: How about the 30th of June? Why wait so long?
0: Oh, yeah. Good point.
2: I mean, it's just explaining something. It's not like it's not a court case. This is ridiculous.
0: All of this is ridiculous. There's so many things. And I'm glad for all the people who are standing up. I'm glad for ABC standing up for The View and just standing up in general. I think they pay their lunch money to the bully once.
2: Yeah, they're not doing it again.
0: Right.
1: It doesn't get you anything.
0: And right.
1: That's what bothers me about this. You know, these you know, ABC caves to Trump. Okay, he's not going to stop attacking ABC. He's going to keep calling, you know, he's going to keep calling the New York Times fake news, no matter if they write something flattering about him or not.
0: Now, he's not actually going to go through and sue many of these artists, because he has how many times over the years has he, I'm going to sue this one, and then he never does, because he knows as soon as he does, he would open himself up in discovery, and he owns nobody, right? So,
1: it's just chaos all day, every day.
2: Mm-hmm.
0: God, I am hopeful that more every day, even though that. So the other thing we noticed this yesterday, Parker, I don't know if you were listening yesterday, but we were talking about the fact that the mainstream media has really been pushing this. They're so desperate to get back to Democrats in disarray, because they know how to do Democrats in disarray. They have no idea how to do Democrats United and Republicans in disarray. They're like, what do we do? We're like, you just replace the name of the party and do the same thing you did to the Democrats. But because in New York City, which is a very liberal city, a bunch of liberal Democrats won, ignoring the fact that more centrist Democrats won in places like Utah and Iowa and South Carolina. And that's fine, just as long as the Democrats are going to win wherever. And they're like, oh, well, Mom Danny and Speaker Jeffrey, soon to be, hopefully, Speaker Jeffries, they hate each other. And Jeffries is like, no, dude, I'm glad Democrats won. Yay. Yay.
2: Yeah. I know they're really true. They don't understand Republicans in disarray, because they're so used to writing Democrats in disarray that they don't realize what's happening on the GOP side right now.
0: Right.
1: Well, it's really funny, though. Like, if a more moderate Democrat wins a primary, you'll have, you know, the New York Times saying like, hey, maybe this is something that Democrats all over the country should try.
0: Right.
1: But, you know, today I saw a piece that was about how asking whether the far left views of one of the candidates who won her primary in New York, like, well, her far left, she was nominated despite her far left views. Will this hurt Democrats? Like,
2: what?
1: No, I don't think so. Like, and you know, it's like,
0: it's their desperation is just so palatable. Yeah. I'm like, we can smell your fear, guys. Come on, man.
1: It's clear that the goal is to push them to be more moderate and to also be like, oh, this could be trouble. Like, no one's ever like, oh, this is cool. Fresh, younger, you know, newer politicians with some interesting ideas. Like, I think the story of Zoran Mamdani, like, using his, using the political capital that he's built up, you know, in the short time that he's been mayor, you know, to try to get some people who have, you know, similar views to him in Congress. Like, I think that's a really cool, interesting story about power, you know, especially when you consider that Mamdani, you know, he can't become president. So it's he's not using this as a stepping stone to something else. He's like, you know, he's going to be, you know,
0: using it so that he can get, I saw one story, I think we had it here maybe last week or recently, that we had it in the news on tap, that he's using this to get stuff done. The stuff that he promised that he would do for New Yorkers. So he's getting people in position in Albany and in D.C. that will work with him to get done the things that he promised that he would do. And that's how it's supposed to be, isn't it?
1: Yeah, that's something I think a lot of politicians who work at the local level don't put time into, you know, put time and energy into, you know, like realizing that if you want to accomplish, if you want to make things better for people in your city, you're going to need someone in Congress to try to get funds.
0: And you're going to need your state government to work with your city government. And, right. Exactly.
2: Well, what I've been reading, which is hilarious to me, is some reporters have been writing, is the far left like the Tea Party? No, because the far left would like universal health care, would like Roe to be codified in law, would like, you know, all sorts of good things. Don't threaten us with a good time. The Tea Party never wanted that for anybody.
0: Right. Exactly. Look, we know John Fugelsang's coming in a little while. Do you have time to hang around, or do you got to go do a few things?
1: Unfortunately, I got a jet.
0: Look, we're going to have you back more often than we have this last year. So, all right, look.
1: Well, I'll be back soon.
0: Yes, Parker Malloy will be back soon. And, you know, in the meantime, look, you can just go. We've got her stuff linked in the guest section of the News on Tap and actually in the News on Tap because Parker's a fantastic journalist. Parker Malloy, we love having you here. I hope your Cubs do okay. Just to, you know, send love to Dodgers and the Nats, okay?
1: Will do. All right.
0: John Fugelsang coming up next on Thursday night.
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25: AP News, I'm Ben Thomas. In Venezuela, crews are searching beneath collapsed buildings for survivors after a pair of devastating earthquakes, 7.2 and 7.5 magnitude. At least 188 people are known dead, and rescue teams are racing to northern areas of the country. Secretary of State Marco Rubio on the U.S. response.
26: We've already stood up our disaster response teams at the Department of State and our humanitarian efforts. It's something we did very well in Jamaica after that storm, and it's something we're really prepared to do now. So I've already spoken to Secretary Hegseth. The Department of War is going to have to play a big logistical role here because they have the ability to land in challenging places.
25: In other news, the Supreme Court's allowing the Trump administration to end temporary legal protection for Haitian and Syrian immigrants. In all, it could affect nearly 1.3 million people from 17 countries on temporary protected status. The Supreme Court's also cleared the way for the administration to revive a restrictive policy for asylum seekers. Fresh economic data, the government's final estimate of first quarter growth, came in at a solid 2.1%. And Sakar Magani reports the Fed's preferred inflation gauge hit a three-year high.
27: Consumer prices were up 4.1% last month from a year earlier, the biggest annual jump since April 2023. Rising gas prices were a big factor, though they have fallen sharply since President Trump announced a peace deal with Iran. Stubbornly high inflation is still a problem for the Fed, which has kept its key interest rate unchanged after earlier signaling some cuts this year. Some economists now predict the central bank may lift rates. New Chairman Kevin Warsh said last week the Fed's committed to getting inflation down to its 2% target.
28: We've missed for 5 years, and we're going to fix that.
27: But gave no signs of how. Sagar Magani, Washington.
25: Stocks closed mixed. This is AP News. Native American tribes have been marking the 150th anniversary of the Battle of Greasy Grass. It Donahue reports it's also known as the Battle of Little Bighorn.
4: Tribes came together on a sweltering day in June of 1876 to defeat Lieutenant Colonel George Armstrong Custer and more than 200 of his troops.
5: I don't have nothing good to say about Custer. You know, the stories that I've heard of this man, you know. He was no human being, it almost sounds like.
4: William Goodbird is a traditional singer from the Spirit Lake Dakota Nation. On this day, he is celebrating the victory of his people. Reenactments illustrate the battle. Teresa Longturkey is with Lower Brule Sioux Tribe.
6: It's overwhelming. It's amazing to see so many people come. In remembrance.
4: Custer's defeat stunned Americans on what was the country's 100th anniversary. I'm Ed Donahue.
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7: 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Some of my best friends have kind of thrown me under the bus. 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
9: When I got sworn in 16 years ago, the first person that came up to me, of all things, was a Republican named Mark Kirk, who later became our senator. And he did give good advice. He said, the only thing that gets done here is when we meet in the middle. So there's a lot of truth to that. But, you know, what I tell folks who are looking from afar, not looking at what this president's doing, moving us toward a more of an autocracy, is you meet in the middle when the middle's reasonable, right? And you both benefit. That's a two-party democracy at work. But when one side takes the most extreme positions, it's not my job to go way out there to meet them.
8: Yeah.
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33: John Smith Pierce and Jody Hamilton.
0: Whew. Hour two, Jody, and I feel so much better after we hung out with Parker for a while.
34: Oh, yeah, she's great.
0: Look, she talked us off the ledge. Definitely got me a little bit more calmed down because, man, that Supreme Court, that can... Mm. Anyway, look, John Fugelsang's coming in. We're going to have to ask him about the whole San Francisco Giants thing, too, the whole Bible mm-hmm. verse thing. That's just... That's
2: well, did you see that the person that runs the God...
0: yes.
2: Stuff. And somebody was, you know, ranting about rainbows are gods. He goes, yeah, I loan it to the LGBTQ community during June. It's fine. They can have it.
0: Exactly. Ain't nothing wrong with that. Look, you know, for those people who say, you know, God doesn't love it. Well, we'll talk with John about that because he's talked about this before. Thank you, by the way, everybody joining us for hour two on our great radio affiliates all over the country, like AM 950 in Minneapolis, St. Paul, or WCPT AM 820 in Chicago. Maybe you happen to be listening to the Detour Talk in Tennessee, or maybe you're in Georgia listening on Georgia Now Radio, or maybe you are somewhere else on the planet. or on the space station. We don't judge. 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It's like $1.50 a week. If you do it as an annual subscription, it's like $1.25 a week. And it also gets you the news on tap, and it gets you the drink of the day with the recipe. Details are there at thepoliticsbar.com. A lot of people, Jody, from different corners of the bar last night said the AC/DC song and video you were talking about, it's safe in New York City.
2: That's it, yeah.
0: And then, well, they messaged us, so I put it out on the socials last night while we were here at the bar because I just figured, you know. So if you guys want to see the video, it's there. Jody was correct. Lots of flashy cop lights and things.
2: But they did have this huge light rig that they didn't need once they lit the tunnel up with all the cops.
0: I can't freaking
2: 20 grand a
0: that.
2: Day.
0: Damn.
2: I can make a whole movie for less than that. I have made movies for less than that.
0: I was actually kind of going to go there, but, you know, you got there first because, you know, you're good. What can I say? Speaking of which, going there, I'm going there. Where there is fishing. That is, I'm going. Well, look, if you know, you know, and if you don't, you should be subscribed to thepoliticsbar.com. Jody, what is the drink of the day today, and what is the inspiration for the drink of the day?
2: It is called a swamp water cocktail.
0: Okay,
2: and it's inspired by National Catfish Day.
0: Yay! Which
2: the actual fish, not people like in Ukraine going after Russian soldiers.
0: I love the fact that the Ukrainian, that literally they have developed an entire thing. Oh, I've told you that I've got Ukrainian neighbors before, right?
2: Mm-hmm.
0: Okay. And my Ukrainian neighbors, they are fantastic people. And one of the things that we were talking about is that story about them catfishing Russian soldiers and then getting the information where they're at. And they're like, yeah, they're dumb. Look, Russian soldiers are not exactly none to me the brightest ones in the box. I'm not saying they're not exceptions, but it's just kind of funny that Ukrainians are like, really? Okay. So
2: men are dumb.
0: Well, Jody's correct. Yes. Whatever your proclivity, if you're a guy, you are kind of dumb. We've talked about that before. So, but we're not talking about that kind of catfishing. We're actually talking about the actual animal. It is a nice little history of National Catfish Day. It's in there. Stems from a speech that Ronald Reagan gave. It was basically promotional for the catfish industry.
2: Mm-hmm.
0: But it dates back to June 25th, 1987. Mm-hmm. Ways that you can celebrate, you can learn about catfish, the 2,900 different species thereof. You can eat some catfish. I put in a little video to make oven fried catfish.
2: That, yeah.
0: Yeah, you know, I mean, you know, try to be healthy a little bit, you know, not deep fried, but you can do it in the oven. Mm-hmm. Of course, you can just go somewhere. We have several locations, Mississippi, Louisiana, Florida, Kentucky, some good restaurants if you want to go get some catfish. Oh, of course, you know, if you're looking for a catfish related drink, we happen to have that as well. Also, I saw you put in the catfish jokes.
2: Mm hmm.
0: Well, okay, these are kind of dad jokes.
2: They are very much dad jokes.
0: For example, what did the catfish say when he posted bail? I'm off the hook. Sorry.
2: What kind of fish chase mice?
0: Catfish. Of course, exactly. Look, if you want to see more of those catfish dad jokes, they happen to be in the drink of the day. But you got to be subscribed to get the recipe, and it's a good recipe today. How do we happen to make this swamp water cocktail, Jody?
2: You need a mason jar or any other type of kind of large glass.
0: Okay.
2: It's a mason jar in the photo. Ice, 1.5 ounces of green chartreuse.
0: Okay.
2: 6 ounces of pineapple juice, mm-hmm. 1/2 ounce of fresh lime juice. Okay. You take all your ingredients to the, put them all in the glass, add some ice and stir.
0: Wow. It's
2: really simple to make.
0: And that's definitely going to give a little bit of a pucker too with the chartreuse and lime and the pineapple. Wow. Mm-hmm. That'd be kind of fun. That'd be a fun drink to have.
2: Mm-hmm.
0: Y'all should check that out. Details are there in the drink of the day at thepoliticsbar.com. John Finkelstein will be in a little bit, as we mentioned. If you are happening to look in the news on tap for today, in the fifth round, movies, music, and more. Box office preview, Supergirl aiming for $50 million this weekend. Jackass, the last one, targeting a $10 million debut. Neither one of them expected to dethrone Toy Story 5, in part because Toy Story 5 is a G-rated film. So
2: And it's a good one.
0: So. Well, right. I mean, but it's also, you just have more people able to go to it too. But
2: and yeah, I mean, G and PG movies tend to make more money than R-rated films. Mm-hmm.
0: I'm also somewhat pissed off about the fact that I'm seeing a lot of misogynist sandbagging of the Supergirl movie.
2: Variety had a review that I was like, F you.
0: Yeah, it was. I saw that too. I saw that same one. And the funny thing is that Variety published a different review of Supergirl, I believe like a week ago or something, and said it was good. And it's like, oh, what? So you have to publish something for the misogynist douchebags just because of that? I'm like, leave that to the right-wing propaganda media. I mean, give me a break. You want to be a legit media, stick with the legit stuff and quit trying to sandbag a movie like that.
2: Mm-hmm. It's not going to. I mean, most people that are going to go see Supergirl don't read reviews anyway.
0: Well, and that's... Maybe there's something good to be said about some of the fracturing of our media, but Jesus, I'm glad that Parker pointed out that they went, and I can't believe they pushed Buster Posey out there because he's not the brightest bulb in the box anyway. And they just push him out there and then expect him not to answer the questions after a week. Wow. Anyway, there is speculation on two fronts. One about Lionel Richie. What's going on? He was hospitalized after he cut a concert short. Wondering what's going on with his health. Wishing him, get better.
2: How old is he now?
0: He's getting up there, 70 something.
2: He's got to be in his 70s by now, yeah.
0: Yeah. Also, speculation grows and continues about the Taylor Swift Travis Kelce wedding. Supposedly, there is an open weekend at Madison Square Garden. There's always something going on in different corners of Madison Square Garden. So, I don't know, whatever. I'm like, let the kids.
2: Maybe
0: get
2: she
0: married.
2: Just pulled a permit to go, hey, I'm getting married there, and it'll be, on the other side of the planet.
0: That is the kind of thing that she might do, and it'd be perfectly fine because, she could in some ways draw a lot of the propaganda media and the stupid media, the stupid entertainment, the paparazzi media, to all be camped out at Madison Square Garden, and then she'd be somewhere else.
2: Somewhere on either in
0: Pennsylvania,
2: the West Coast,
0: Tennessee, Kentucky,
2: or just the West Coast,
0: California.
2: Hawaii.
0: Right.
2: At a Justice of the Peace in Honolulu.
0: Well, there's speculation that they're already legally married. It's just going to be a ceremony, which maybe they did. But if that's what she's doing, God love her. I love that. That'd be great. Cause I'm like, just let them have their thing for God's sake, people, whatever. World Cup update, South Africa shocked Korea, Brazil smashed Scotland. Sorry. We'll find out if Scotland makes it into the third in their group. Switzerland wrapped up first place in Group B with a 2-1 victory over Canada, but Canada's still going through, looks like. And the U.S. match, depending on when you are listening to this tonight, U.S. versus Turkey. U.S. is already guaranteed they're going through the next round anyway. But if they win, then they'll top out their particular group. And so, a bit better seeding for the next series of games. But we'll see. It's fun. As Parker noted when she was here and talking about it, it's just fun to see all the people interacting from all over the world. And they're like, okay, so Americans are still Americans, most of them. It's just your government sucks.
2: Oh, did you hear about Rush not getting back into the country?
0: No.
2: So obviously Bob Seska. apparently they played down in Mexico City.
0: Okay.
2: And they were coming back up here to go to a show in Texas. I guess it was scheduled for this weekend.
0: Okay.
2: And I don't know if the band got through, but they were stopped at the border. And not able to get either their gear through or themselves or whatever.
0: The band Rush really?
2: You know they have visa paperwork for the entire U.S. tour, so I don't see that being an issue.
0: Yeah, I mean,
2: they were stopped. I mean, they've rescheduled it. Things the band just kind of released a thing saying we're rescheduling the show. If you can't make the show, we will refund your money, but everybody's tickets will be valid for the show that's been rescheduled.
0: This is the. People want to know where citizen journalists can get involved. This is where citizen journalists can get involved. Find out which of the dumbass CBP or ICE idiots is the one who looked at this and said, nah, I'm going to block the band Rush from getting back into the U.S. on their world tour.
2: Mm-hmm.
0: Because once that person is outed, good luck.
2: Yeah, I mean,
0: nice
2: they were
0: going to
2: play
0: life.
2: A gig in Texas, and I'm, Texas is all about, closing the border, but I don't know if Rush fans are going to be very happy about that.
0: Yeah. Well, rock fans in general, including many of them that support Donald Trump, they would be like, are you freaking kidding me? It's freaking Rush.
2: Mm-hmm. And you know they have the paperwork that they need to get across all borders.
0: Yeah. That's Donna Halper, I'm sure, has some words. We have to find out what she said. But that, this is the kind of this is what we've talked about before. This is half-assism. This is the half-assedness. I mean, really, it's the band Rush, for God's sake.
2: Mm-hmm.
0: You're not going to, just the dumbest. And the fact that somebody, you know that there's somebody now who is sweating bullets in that office there in the border, the CBP person who went, just looked at the papers and it doesn't match exactly what I want. It's the band Rush. You idiot.
1: Well, nobody's going to know.
2: Not with that band's fans. Are you kidding me?
0: That's what I'm talking about. That band's fans will absolutely know what the hell is going on. I don't. Sometimes some of these MAGA folks just absolutely boggle my mind as to how dumb they are. Hey! Somebody who is absolutely not dumb, who is very smart. The one and only John Fugel saying, stepping into the bar. Looking good today, brother. How you doing, man?
3: Oh, you know, I've just been busy sneaking algae into Pacific fountains all night. That's what I do. You know?
2: Boy.
3: Well, you know what? Like, I think, how do I want to resist fascism? And I thought, well, I could commit vandalism against the Capitol or the White House or the Pentagon. No, you know what I'm going to do? I'm going to put pond scum in a fountain. And that's
0: look,
3: the level of aquatic eco-terrorism.
0: Do not push J.D. Vance into the... Sorry, you said you're putting pond scum there. I just made the correlation.
3: We're losing the war on pond scum is the point. by the way, can I just say, I if Donald Trump is feigning dementia just to humiliate J.D. Vance at the Iran negotiations, well done. I'd almost respect it. I really would. You know what? I would shake his hand if he was faking it just to hurt J.D.
0: I'd be fine with that. Look, nobody seems to like J.D. He is, wow. Yeah, look, I'm glad.
3: Oh, I'm convinced. I'm convinced that, I mean, this is all happening right now because, like Donald Trump and Pete Hegseth desperately want Mark Kelly to become president.
0: They do. We can talk with you about
3: that. The only explanation that makes sense for all of us.
0: John Fugelsang in the bar here on this Thursday night. Thank you, everybody who is hanging out with all of us here. Freshen up your drink. Do what you got to do. And then, you know, and if you got to go down the hall, left, right, and center, as you know, we say, we aim to please. You aim to please. And then come on back. John Fugelsang here on a Thursday night at the Politics Bar.
13: We'll be right back after we pay some bills at the Politics Bar.
14: There's a class of people in America who think they're better than the rest of us. You know who they are. People with enough money and enough connections that the rules everyone else lives by simply don't apply. The Epstein class. You were promised their names. You were promised accountability, truth. We were promised no more forever wars. America first. How's that going? While we're trying to just get by, they cut taxes for their rich friends. They said they were fighting the elites. They are the elites. They said they were draining the swamp. They are the swamp. And they're counting right now, today, on you being too angry, too tired, or too distracted to notice. The Epstein class will keep screwing us as long as we let them. The question is, how do we stop them? At the ballot box. This November, it's our turn.
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2: It is Thursday night. You regulars know what that means. The one, the only, John Fugelsang, back in the bar. We are super glad to have you here, brother.
3: He of
2: Sirius XM Evenings and Separation of Church and Hate. Second book coming along well. I'm not going to ask you. I'm not going to be your publicist and bother you about that kind of thing. But, you know, I'm hoping.
3: It's trying to murder me. It's trying to murder me. But thank you.
2: Hopefully it's not doing the kind of trying to murder you that the Supreme Court is. We started today, this evening. I think I was hotter about it than you are, Jody. I think you're a little bit more reserved about it than I am. But I'm just so... last night we were in the bar, John, and I said, this Supreme Court, the way that, because the question that a lot of people have is, are they doing this on purpose? And
4: yes.
2: I said, yes, they are waiting and dropping these multiple bombs like terrorists, like a terrorist double tap bombing, where they blow up the first one and they wait for people to come in and get freaked out about it, only to drop the next case, which is equally bad. And then people go, And then they go, oh, well, you're just all yelling about stuff, so I'm going to ignore you. I mean, it's...
3: No, today was a real... today was a real Revenge of the Sith, Star Wars Episode 3 day for the Supreme Court, this was. They had a lot of evil they were saving up to turn the Republic into an empire. And, you know, there's always reason to be inspired. Whenever America does something horrible, there's always the Americans who stand up in resistance to it that leave you thinking, okay, that's the side that I want to root for here.
2: Yeah.
3: And that's Justice Elena Kagan. Now we've talked a lot on my show. We've talked here before about these 350,000 Haitian folks who were invited here.
2: Right.
3: To save their lives after the massive earthquake and after the assassination of President Morsi. And these folks have lived here for years now, and they have been working and paying taxes and stimulating local economies and getting jobs all throughout the healthcare sector, and raising their kids.
2: Raising American kids.
3: And racists who have never met them have wanted to persecute them and drive them away. Racist liars like J.D. Vance and Donald Trump, who spread this deeply racist lie that they were stealing pets and eating them. Mm-hmm. This was proven to be a lie. The Republican mayor said it. The Republican governor said it. The chief of police. The Wall Street Journal reported that the lady who first reported her pet missing found her pet in her own basement.
2: Right.
3: J.D. Vance defended telling the lie. He said, if I have to do this to get people to cover these stories, then that's what matters. So he is J.D.'s kids get to grow up to learn their dad's a racist liar who persecutes brown-skinned immigrants. But again, Joe Biden gave these folks temporary status.
2: Right.
3: And this White House has been trying nonstop to send these folks back, even though our own State Department has determined that Haiti is not safe for Americans to visit. Haiti is a beautiful place, most beautiful people on earth. I did stand up for the troops there years ago. And our State Department will not let Americans visit Haiti as tourists. So they're willing to send these migrants to their deaths. They are sending these little girls back to this place. They're sending children and families to a place that they're telling Americans is not safe to even visit. Right. So in April, we saw this bipartisan group in the House that stepped in to protect these people who, again, are just here working. They're fleeing death.
2: Right.
3: And Joe Biden invited them, and they're hardworking, and they're raising families, and they take all this racist abuse from these liars. And in April, I guess some Republicans read the New Testament for the first time, and they broke with Trump. 10 Republicans crossed the aisle.
2: Right.
3: I mean, can you 10 Republicans? That's like 10 cats forming a union, right? And they did it not because they're moral, but because these Haitian folks have taken so many jobs in healthcare where I'm sure they're not paid enough.
2: Right.
3: But it turns out when you deport hundreds of thousands of people who are literally staffing your American hospitals, you don't just get racist cruelty. You get a staffing crisis. And
2: right.
3: Republicans realize, oh, if we deport all the Haitian nurses, who's going to take care of all the old racists?
2: Mm.

0: So, I mean, you can't chant America first from a hospital if there's no nurse to hear you. So the Republicans crossed over in April and they voted to let these people stay here because they're paying taxes. They're keeping our healthcare system afloat.
1: Right.
0: And I thought, wow. I mean, like even Don Bacon was saying how terrible it would be to deport these people.
1: Right.
0: And again, like this is democracy. I mean, sometimes it's courage. Sometimes it's just like you're crawling out of a second floor bathroom. But whatever, the bill passed. And people were furious because America just did something Christian. Mm-hmm. We right. fed the hungry. We welcomed the stranger. We didn't abandon people to suffering. Right. And nothing pisses off American Christians more than doing Jesus-like stuff.
2: Right.
0: And this Supreme Court just rolled up and said, go ahead and deport them all.
2: Yep.
0: This Supreme, yeah. this Roberts Court, this white supremacist, aristocracy court. And I want to tell everybody in your attractive audience to go check out Elena Kagan's dissent because she brought up all the lies that Trump has told. They're eating the pets. Haitians are probably have AIDS. He said that. Haiti's a whole country. Filthy, dirty, and disgusting. Haitian immigration is like a death wish for our country. They're poisoning the blood of our country. Why do we only take people from asshole countries like Haiti and Somalia? She made sure the Supreme Court record will now contain all of Donald Trump's racist on the record comments about the Haitian people. So historians of the future will have no ambiguity about the amount of white supremacy that was calling the shots in our court system one quarter of the way through the 21st century.
2: Yep.
1: The fact
0: this is how racist we are at our 250th anniversary.
1: The fact that Alito, then it's not just racism too, it's misogyny. He stood up. Yeah. This was surprising a lot of court watchers. Whether you were watching any of the mainstreams, MS Now, CNN, the ABC streamer, the NBC streamer, or you were reading stuff and looking on socials or whatever, everybody was surprised that after she reads her dissent, that's usually how it goes, is that, you know, Justice X reads the majority opinion. If somebody else has a concurring opinion, they have the right, and occasionally they do read theirs from the bench and then dissent. And if somebody wants to read their dissent, that's fine. And then that's just considered it, and that's no big deal. This time she reads her dissent and he gets up and basically answers her.
0: Yeah.
1: Kind of like saying, woman, how you think you can? I'm like,
0: well, in fairness, she didn't ask permission before she spoke. Okay. She wasn't wearing any coverings
1: on her
0: head.
1: She don't need no permission.
0: No head coverings on. A woman speaking in public without head covering.
1: I
0: didn't ask permission.
2: Yeah. You are right.
0: Her husband. No one saw her ask her husband permission before she gave those statements.
2: True.
0: No one saw that happen. So on a biblical level, Sean, I mean, he's just looking out for what God wants.
1: Oh, speaking of biblical level. So we had Parker Malloy in here in the bar a little while ago. Did you hear about the thing the San Francisco Giants did for their Pride Night and how the bigoted pitchers put the Bible verse on it?
0: Yeah, they're idiots.
1: Just in case, because you happen to know this better than they do, I can guarantee it. Explain to me this Bible verse, Genesis 9, whatever it is that they say that basically.
0: Yeah, I'll explain it to you. So these people call themselves Christians and they hate everything Jesus said. All right. That's the first thing you need to know. They use Jesus. They can't stand his teachings. Sermon on the Mount forbids any kind of homophobia ever for the rest of your life. Mm-hmm. All right. If you're a person who's discriminating against gay people, then you don't follow or believe in the Sermon on the Mount. You don't take Jesus seriously. You use him and ignore his teachings. You cannot be crappy to gay people and claim you follow Jesus. Oh, but the Bible says it's an abomination.
2: That's about
0: Leviticus.
2: Rape.
0: That's not about rape, but it's Leviticus and it's the old covenant, God's covenant with the Hebrews. The Hebrews have moved beyond that, by the way. They're ahead of us. They had gays in the military first. No one follows Leviticus. Okay. Leviticus, you can't have tattoos. You can't cut your hair at the temples. You can't eat bacon. These people don't believe it. They don't live by it. They don't follow it. They pick and choose and weaponize a verse from a book they don't believe in to hurt a minority Jesus commands them to love. So they're frauds, right? They can't quote. You know what? You know why Genesis is on their hat? You know why? Because they don't have a Jesus quote putting gay people down.
2: Right.
0: So they have to go to the Old Testament or go to the letters of Paul, which are also not about. And by the way, if you're using Leviticus 20:10 commands you to stone adulterers to death.
2: Ah, so Donald Trump.
0: You guys grab your rocks and I'll call the Secret Service and let them know you're on your way to Mar-a-Lago. All right. The rainbow is from Genesis after the flood and God brings the rainbow. What does this have to do with being crappy to gay people?
1: Nothing.
0: But they're biblical illiterates. They don't believe in Jesus. They can't get a Jesus quote. So here's what fascists do. They always do the same thing. They use churchy talk.
1: Right.
0: They use churchy, Jesus-y, Christian-y type talk, words like sacred, right? Mm-hmm. You know what I mean? Like churchy sounding words. You know, Hitler talked about resurrections all the time, right?
1: Right.
0: You harness the language of spirituality. Like, here's a Bible verse. Here's a picture of a tree. Okay, Marco Rubio. But again, you do the opposite of Jesus.
1: Right.
0: And then when someone calls it out, you claim that you're being persecuted.
2: Right.
0: And that has been the formula for 1700 years. So again, the rainbow in LGBTQ culture is about inclusion.
1: Right.
0: It's literally everything America and Christianity is supposed to be about. The early church was founded in diversity, equity, and inclusion. I mean, Yay. That's the beautiful part of the Acts of the Apostles.
1: Right.
0: And so the rainbow means you're all welcome here. No one can be cruel. People on the outside will want to be cruel. So they're trying to weaponize the literal rainbow by taking a Bible verse to use it against gay people when all that is God saying to all humankind that you have been forgiven and you're going to get another chance to build a new world after the flood as long as you can be kind to each other. Mm-hmm. The people who are citing the rainbow from Genesis are literally doing it to disobey God's commandment to them with the rainbow. They are frauds.
2: Yeah.
0: And their music sucks too.
1: I didn't mean to poke the bear there. I love it.
0: Is that too much? Sorry,
1: no,
0: I'm just
1: God,
0: waking up.
1: No, God, no. Look, that's the whole thing. I mean,
0: these people make me want to flip a table. Sorry, kid.
1: No, then, okay. Me too.
0: I'm writing a book about this right now too, so I'm up all night, you know, dealing with this.
1: No,
0: thing. It's all spiritual narcissism and fraud. Like they don't hate gay people. They hate Jesus. And you know they don't hate gay people because these guys who say hate the sin, love the sinner, you know the problem with them. They tend to hate the sinner but kind of dig the sin, if you know what I'm saying.
1: Exactly.
0: The biggest homophobes I've ever met in my life are the same guys who'll, if the vibe's right, hook up with a bro
1: right.
0: late at night. I call them impulse buys. And again, man, it's like confident heterosexual men say, oh, good, how can I help you, my gay brothers and sisters? I'm a confident heterosexual man.
1: Right.
0: Screeching little Nellies do what these guys did.
1: Yeah.
2: True.
0: Not just, manly.
1: No, we don't. Sorry, we don't.
0: I got no patience for people who try to be mean and hide behind the Bible to do it.
1: Well, I think we're both with you, and I think we're very passionately with you on that. It mirrors, you know, both ends. That the giant scandal was obviously in San Francisco, and they just shoved out Buster Posey. His name kind of mentions, you know, it echoes Poser, but he was former player. He's the baseball operations manager now, but he was not somebody that you would put out there as a PR person. And thankfully the journalists did their job and they kicked his ass, and the San Francisco Giants look like idiots because of this. But I just wish that we had the conviction and the professionalism of some of those kind of journalists with some of the folks in D.C., some of the folks going on there.
0: But can we also just say, this is San Francisco.
1: Yeah.
0: This is San Francisco. You want to be homophobic in San Francisco? What kind of boycott do you want? What
2: exactly.
0: kind of boycott?
2: Right.
0: How much do you want to hurt the people who write your checks, idiots?
1: Yeah,
0: how important is your anti-Jesus Christian hate to you?
1: Right.
2: Yeah.
1: I mean, and the fact that the San Francisco Giants are like one of the worst teams in Major League Baseball right now, I get it. But I'm also like that they are an emblem of half-assism. They're obviously half-assing everything, and they also suck at being bad. So it's like you're bad and you suck at being bad at it, which is kind of like the whole Trump regime thing. So I'm like, Jesus, people. I mean, if you're going to suck, at least be good at it. You know, have the respect of everybody else around you to actually, you know, be a bad guy who knows. And I'm glad they actually don't. But it's just been it's been kind of one of those where you just shake your head and they just do. The Supreme Court stuff. Back to that because of the racism stuff. Heard it earlier today. Lisa Rubin and journalist Philip Bump were over on Stephanie Ruhle's show. And they were talking about it, and she goes into this long legal explanation, and Philip breaks it down, and he says, look, the way that the court said it is Donald Trump's a racist. Donald Trump makes racist policies. The court says, well, Donald Trump made racist policies. They're not policies, so they can't be racist. Or in short, when the president does it, it must be legal.
0: But this is what John Roberts has done since 2013,
2: yep.
0: right?
2: Yeah.
0: Like the John Roberts whole thing, when the first time they gutted the Voting Rights Act, there's a black president, which means there's no more racism. which means these Confederate states with the historic problems with voting rights, well, we're going to remove your pre-clearance rules, and now there's no special standards on you anymore. This began in 2013, and John Roberts did it. Now, the sane thing to do would have been to say, well, if you guys feel like you're being unfairly singled out because of your historic records of being really awful for African-American citizens to gain representation, then we're going to apply these pre-clearance rules to all 50 states.
2: That's how
0: if they had done
2: be.
0: That, make it to all 50 states. But instead, but that's not what they wanted. They don't want that.
1: No.
0: You know what they want. They want a permanent underclass. Mm-hmm. This is the aristocracy. This is white supremacy.
1: Right.
0: These are the people who think they own this country. Mm-hmm. They don't hate government. They hate democracy. And that's why they're doing all of this.
1: I'm going to be so glad when we good folks get back in power, and those folks are going to be running terrified for the hills.
0: Yeah, we'll see. Let's hope so.
1: I'm
0: really ready for radical reform rather than mild progress that's hailed as sweeping reform.
1: Yeah,
0: I want to hear the next Congress use Merrick Garland as a verb. And when Alito and Thomas try to retire, I want them to find out that Mitch McConnell's ghost is going to be haunting their own caucus.
1: Absolutely. One more round with you, John?
0: Yeah.
1: All righty. Look, we got John Fugelsang for one more round. We will talk about the Democratic Party stuff that's been going on here with these elections this week. Freshen your drink and come right back. It's the Politics Bar.
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6: This is great news from my man crush, Zoran Mamdani. The headline is, landlord targeted by Mamdani agrees to forgive back rent in 5,100 apartments.
7: Wow.
6: Getting done in New York City. The new owner of more than 5,000 mostly rent-stabilized apartments says it agreed to waive millions of dollars in unpaid rent that tenants owed in the years before a high-profile bankruptcy sale targeted by Mayor Zoran Mamdani. Summit agreed to forgive tenants back rent during a recent meeting with leaders from the Union of Pinnacle Tenants. Many tenants began withholding rent because they had been dealing for years with unsafe conditions, while others fell behind because they could not afford their monthly payments, according to the tenant union. They may now get a blank slate. Man, that's got to feel good.
8: Yeah.
6: Can you imagine?
7: I love that man.
6: Emerging out of that. Yeah.
7: Oh, my God.
8: It's too bad he can't be president.
6: I know, but you know what?
7: Nothing gets me hotter than a man with a big, thick policy portfolio.
6: But see, here's the thing about what you just said, Jody. He can't run for president. No. But every single Democrat running for office right now, and certainly running for president in 2028, can adopt the Mamdani style, can do what Mamdani is doing, whether it's policy, whether it's his overall uplifting, optimistic point of view, the values that he exudes as a leader. These are all things that you can adopt. I mean, this is all stuff that you can use the Mamdani template, and it's going to be successful. This is great news out of New York City. Thank you, Zoran Mamdani, and all the New Yorkers who made him mayor.
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10: From the Weatherology Weather Center, I'm meteorologist Ray Miller. Lows level off around 60 tonight under mainly cloudy skies. Winds out of the northeast, 5 to 10 miles an hour. Overcast tomorrow, chance of rain showers. High temperatures reach up to 70. Slight chance for showers tomorrow night. Lows dip down to about 60, partly cloudy. A mix of clouds and sunshine and dry Saturday and Sunday. Upper 70s Saturday, mid 80s by Sunday. That's your latest Chicago weather update. Currently, it's 73 degrees.
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0: I don't accuse me of making people think. 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
2: Yes, you did.
1: If you go along with your friends, you guys can get that. 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We are talking about the events of this week. How'd you like the New York primary elections, John?
0: Oh, I mean, it's amazing. Look at young people voting. I mean, yeah. I don't even know where to begin with this. You know, like, they're going to be calling Zohran Mamdani a kingmaker for a while.
1: Right.
0: And again, this is what happens when you have Democrats who run like Democrats.
1: Yeah. Mm-hmm.
0: You know, it's 30 plus years since Bill Clinton and the neoliberal movement where it's like, okay, well, we're going to talk like Democrats and we're going to be nice to gay people. And when it comes to other things, we're going to be just like Republicans. Mm-hmm. And this is what's torn the left apart. This whole Hillary's friends versus Bernie's friends thing.
2: Right.
0: So to actually see these policies, to actually see what Zohran Mamdani has already done with the budget in just a little over 100 plus days, to see these establishment Democrats who are very nice people mm-hmm. forced to reckon with real democracy, real political power. And the fact is, did you guys see Mamdani's speech for the Knicks?
1: Yeah,
0: this guy is
1: one
0: of the most gifted politicians I have ever seen in my life.
1: Yep.
0: I don't know if he's going to be a great leader. It's too early to tell if he's going to be able to fix things and be a great leader. But as a political talker, I will put this guy up there with Barack Obama.
2: Oh,
0: I'll put him up there with Bill Clinton. I'll put him up there. I mean,
1: Obama
0: and Buttigieg take complex policy and make it seem really human and accessible. And he's a nerd, but he's got so much heart. I mean, this guy is really good at what he does.
2: Mm-hmm.
0: But looking at Brad Lander beating Dan Goldman just tells me that Twitter's not real and the TV media is not real. For Brad Lander, Zohran's best friend, if you were here, they were like, oh, it's the Jew and Muslim buddy hour. Like they were inseparable.
1: Right.
0: And Brad Lander put his body in the movement. Brad Lander got roughed up by ICE at courthouse.
1: Mm-hmm. Right.
0: And Dan Goldman's a good man. I enjoy him. You know, I get it. If you don't like him taking AIPAC money, get it all the way.
1: Mm-hmm.
0: Totally understand. I'll join you in that critique.
1: Right.
0: But I thought he's great on cable news. He was great in prosecuting the impeachment of Trump.
1: Right.
0: These are Jewish voters. These are Jewish voters,
1: mm-hmm.
0: and they picked Brad Lander, who is Jewish and anti-Netanyahu,
1: right,
0: over the incumbent, who is Jewish and pro-Netanyahu.
1: That's the
0: and
1: big...
0: it was not close.
2: Right.
0: When they called it was like 19,000 for Brad Lander,
1: right,
0: versus 11,000 for the famous handsome tall congressman who's on cable news every day.
1: Right,
0: and I mean that tells me. That's American Jewish voters and others, but I talk to Jewish voters every day who are so tired of the prejudice they're facing because people are thinking that American Jews back what's going on with Netanyahu. And now it's like the anti-Semitism has come around full circle. A year ago, these anti-Semites, they don't care about anti-Semitism. They were pretending to harass Muslims and pro-Palestinians and harass anyone who defended Palestine.
1: Right.
0: Now it's come around so far that it's showing up at the votes and young people care.
1: Mm-hmm.
0: And so, you know, I don't know what the demographics are. I haven't seen any breakdown yet, but I mean, this is north of New York City. These are Jewish voters who picked a Jewish candidate. Over another Jewish candidate for a seemingly very specific reasons that have nothing to do with Judaism and everything to do with the civilian policies of a certain government.
1: Mm-hmm. Yeah, absolutely.
0: I thought it was amazing.
1: One of the things that I thought was interesting is that we talked with Parker a little bit about this too, is that the national mainstream media doesn't seem to know what to do with a couple of things. They don't know what to do with Democrats not immediately going into a firing squad mode. Antonia Hilton, who I generally like her, but she kind of baited Brad Lander at first, and he took the bait for like the first second at first. And then he came back around to the fact of, you know, Democrats are working together and we're being joyous and we're being fun and we're getting a lot of stuff done. We're actually accomplishing things here. And that is one of the biggest keys that voters everywhere, they're angry. They're saying they're angry because the government isn't getting anything done for us, for all the people who are doing stuff.
0: That's why the Republicans were so happy this week to actually pass a housing bill.
1: Yeah, overwhelming bipartisan support. Right.
0: A real thing that they can actually, because the midterms are coming, and you guys know these Republicans are looking at these midterms like farm animals knowing a tornado is coming, right? Like they know it's going to be bad.
1: Oh, God, yeah.
0: And they need a win. They need to be able to say to the voters back home, hey, we did one thing this year.
1: And we did it for you, right?
0: And this is an important bill, right? Like this is important. So they passed this bill, and that's all groovy and great, and they're all set to celebrate.
1: Thank you, Elizabeth Warren, by the way.
0: Yeah, thank you, Elizabeth Warren. And then we know what happened. I mean, they had the cameras set up. People were they had catering. They were all set for the signing
1: about
0: ceremony.
1: 95 minutes.
2: Caroline even announced a big signing ceremony.
0: They announced this. There was media there. There were people
1: Tiny
0: there.
1: Johnson
0: there
1: was giving a speech in the little house media thing, saying, "Look how Republicans work together with this." And then one of the journalists asked him, "said Did you know that Donald Trump has just canceled this?" And it was clear that he did not.
0: So and it was all because he's going to hold there. And again, they needed this bill to win in the election.
1: Right.
0: Trump needs to win in the election.
1: Well,
0: Trump doesn't understand doing things to make people's lives better so they'll want to vote for you. Trump understands cheating.
1: Right.
0: So let's go back to the first time Trump was impeached, when he blackmailed our ally, Zelensky, in Ukraine, and withheld legally congressionally approved munitions that they were supposed to get. And we know about this because of the whistleblower, but what Trump wanted him to do, remember what Zelensky had to do? Yep. Trump wanted Zelensky to go on American television, American TV, as the president of Ukraine, and announce this investigation of the Ukrainian government into Joe Biden, Hunter Biden's business practices.
2: Right.
0: That's what he wanted. And you're not getting the weapons until you do this. So what happened? The whistleblower report came out and Zelensky canceled the appearance. Again, Trump never asked for any investigation. He wanted the announcement of invest. He just wanted the press release to say that he's crooked and they're investigating him. And blah, blah, blah. That's all he wanted, was something to point to.
1: Right.
0: So in other words, he blackmailed our ally to cheat in an upcoming election.
2: Right.
0: And what did he just do with the Republican Senate, who needs a win to try to run on
1: he's
0: something?
1: To blackmail
0: they can't just
1: them.
0: Run on. We're racist and do gerrymandering. And look what he just did. It's the Ukraine impeachment with a different hat.
2: Mm-hmm.
0: He blackmailed his own allies to help him cheat in an election when they were literally trying to do something to earn votes for the next election.
1: I'm with you on that.
0: Stupid is incredible right now, folks. This man is just grievance wrapped in rotting deli meat, and he's going to hurt a lot of people before he goes. But he is on the way out. Brothers and sisters, stop and smell the train wreck.
1: Mm-hmm.
0: Because his party's had it with him. Rupert Murdoch's had it with him. John Thune has had it with him. They all hate this guy.
1: Yep.
0: Look at how much they're leaking. Look at how much they leaked to Jonathan Swan and Maggie Haberman about this guy. Mm-hmm. They're talking how he leaves garbage on the floor for people to pick up and the residents. I mean, like,
1: and how he's stealing things from Melania for his bedroom. Right.
0: And again, we know his makeup artist hates him, but now we know people in the inner circle hate him as well. Who do you think leaked? You know it's Dan Bongino.
2: I'm sure it's Susan
0: Wiles. I'm sure J.D. Vance is leaking all over the place.
1: Oh, yeah.
0: This guy is being picked up. It's like Caesar, but it's going to be 50,000 tiny cuts, and it's already begun.
1: Yep.
2: Yeah. Yeah, no, you're absolutely right. And you guys heard about the potential reporting that he might be on an experimental obesity drug?
1: Yeah, really? I heard there's a rumor not proven yet that he might be on, but it's like, okay.
2: And if he is, it's not working.
1: That's exactly what I think.
2: Just go on Ozempic, buddy. That stuff works.
1: God.
2: We would notice if he were losing weight since April. We would notice.
1: Oh, yeah.
0: I thought he was on Ozempic during the campaign because he had serious vagina neck when he wore a suit collar.
1: Right.
0: Just putting that out there. And then I think I actually thought he was on Ozempic during the campaign and then went off it since then.
2: He might have.
1: Not surprised me.
0: I mean, the guy's up all night. Well, the guy's a speed freak. He's up all night. He's up all night posting and then falling asleep in meetings during the day.
1: John. Hal has a theory on that he says, we don't know that he's up all night, but we know that his internet person, what's her name? The internet.
2: You can schedule tweets. You can schedule tweets.
0: You think his internet girl is doing that, so we'll think he's more unhinged? She's doing that to contribute to the mystique?
1: But as Hal pointed out, he said, to the right-wingers, they think that's a show of strength. To his MAGA base, being able to go all night fighting the left online and then getting up and going to work and, you know, falling asleep in your cabinet meetings is that's a show of strength to them. And it's like, okay. So while the rest of us go, that is an old man who needs to have his phone taken away.
0: Oh,
1: to
0: totally.
1: To his base, they're like, hey, he's really masculine. And it's like, oh my God. And at the same time, Hal says, you know, the fact of the matter is that he's probably still doddering around in, you know, whatever. But if they make it look like it, then he looks like he's more active. And it's like, I still believe that's entirely possible.
2: Mike Johnson has said he only sleeps 3 hours a night. That's not a good thing.
1: Right. That literally makes you nuts.
2: That's not a good thing.
0: I can vouch for that in the last 2 weeks. It's not a good thing to sleep 3 hours a night. But I don't have access to the quality of narcotics Donald Trump. I don't have a Ronnie Jackson at the moment. So, you know, I can't.
2: That's true.
0: My performance is going to suffer compared to the president.
1: But, yeah, between that, I do wish, getting back to the journalism thing, I do wish that we had better journalism. I like, you know, all the leaks are, it's nice to kind of know some of this stuff. But I would really like more of our journalists to actually take on.
0: We have journalists. They're not all working for corporate media.
1: Right.
0: You know, there's media and there's journalists. Journalists' job is selling the truth. Media's job is getting ratings, eyeballs, and clicks.
2: Right.
0: So separate the two and enjoy them both.
1: You're right. And that is, and look, the numbers, you know, looking at some of the industry pubs, it's been interesting to note that people are leaving the mainstream media. People are not taking in nearly as much mainstream media as they used to. And they're taking it in from independent sources. Yeah.
0: Yeah.
1: Yeah. Oh my God. Was it down 6%? I think, Jody, is that what I,
2: overall, it's not just the news division.
1: Yeah.
0: Yeah. Yeah. But see, I've got a plan that I'm going to save broadcast by holding America hostage with Al Jay in our public fountains. This is my whole terrorist network. We have this whole thing. We will be deploying phosphorus and the world's greatest superpower is no match for our pond scum. That's the plot. He said it's vandals putting chemicals in the water to create algae.
1: Yes. But as one of our members here in the bar, told us from the Facebook corner, Tom from Facebook, he says he used to be in the corrosion department at the Navy. And he said, literally, first of all, they didn't properly cure any of this stuff. And second of all, when you drive the beast through it, that's
0: no.
1: If Donald Trump says who was cutting it, it was Donald Trump in the beast. It's like playing Clue.
0: It
1: was Donald
0: Trump in the beast. I need aquatic algae Antifa, Sean. I need to know Rorschach from Watchmen is there.
13: This city is afraid of me. I've seen its true face. All their sex and murder will foam up and they'll shout, save us. And I'll look down and whisper, you know what this city needs? More algae.
0: That's what I need.
1: Well, look,
0: 300 foot slit. 300 foot slit. He said that
1: I heard.
0: That's my wife's punk band in college.
1: John, we love having you here, brother. We know you got to go because you got to go over to SiriusXM and do your evening show there and then maybe do a little book work this evening. But, brother, we love having you, man. Can we have you back next week?
0: How did you get this number, actually? How did you get my number?
1: John Fugelsang joining us. Thank you so much, brother. By the way, tomorrow we are going to have Glenn Kirshner and Karen and Anita. They will all be back.
0: Oh, that's a real show. I wish I was on that one. Wow. Sorry you folks had to sit through me.
1: No worries. Look, they'll all come back and hang out tomorrow night here at the Politics Bar.
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25: 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As you can probably tell already, this isn't Matt McNeil. This is Brett Johnson, one of the producers of the show, filling in just for today. And here's what we got planned for hour one. We're going to be talking about the future of your retirement and how that's on the ballot this fall with Max Richmond of the National Committee to Preserve Social Security and Medicare, as he's going to join us to break down the battle over the looming 2034 deadline with Social Security and why his group is also fighting new AI gatekeepers in your healthcare with Medicare. But first, we're going to be talking about changes to the student loan system that are happening on July 1st. We'll be joined by author Alan Kolinge to talk about why these new rules could trap millions of older Americans in a lifetime of debt. Not just younger Americans, but we're talking about people who are over the age of 40 and 50 that could still be trapped in a lifetime of student loan debt. We'll be joined by Alan right now with the group of Student Loan Justice here on the Matt McNeil Show. Well, as the federal student loan system braces for a massive overhaul coming

0: Coming up on July 1st, millions of Americans are about to see their repayment plans and borrowing limits completely upended. So I thought we need to talk a little bit more about this and what this means. So joining us today is Alan Kolinge, whose latest research shatters the myth that student debt is solely a young person's problem, revealing instead a very predatory system that is crushing millions of older borrowers. Alan is here to expose the math behind the crisis, explain why he calls the current lending model an unconstitutional scam, and also break down what these new federal rules actually mean for your wallet. And you can learn more about Alan's work over at studentloanjustice.org. That's the group he works with, Student Loan Justice. So we've got a lot to get to today. Alan, thanks so much for coming back on the show.
1: Oh, it's great to be with you, bud.
0: Absolutely. So let's talk about some of the data that you've compiled, because your data completely upends how I think people usually think about the student loan crisis. Because, and this includes me, I've always pictured people who are having trouble with student loans as those who are in their 20s, maybe in their 30s, millennials, Gen Z, who typically skew liberal. But as you point out, that's not the case whatsoever, because you point out that there are actually 4 million more borrowers over the age of 35 than under the age of 35. So why do you think the public perception is so disconnected from the reality of who actually is holding this student loan debt?
1: Yeah, you know, it's a great question, Brett. But as of 2020, older people over the age of 35 now outnumber younger people under the age of 35. As you said, by 4 million people, there are actually more people over the age of 50 than under the age of 25 with student loans. So the national myth, I think it's really a product of the media. You know, the media loves to portray student loan borrowers, these younger, liberal-leaning people. And really, the opposite is just far more true. The face of student loan borrowers, it's far more people in their 40s, 50s, and 60s than it is, you know, these young people out of school. I mean, make no mistake, this is a very pressing issue for young people. But yeah, the national myth is just that, and people need to sort of take another look at this problem.
0: So when we hear that older Americans are holding so much student debt, let's talk about the causes and how this happened, because I think the immediate assumption a lot of people might have is that, well, these are probably just parents who are taking out Parent Plus loans for their kids, which, if you're not familiar with these Parent Plus loans, these are federal loans that parents take out to help cover the remaining cost of their child's undergraduate education. But your data shows that this assumption is completely false. So if these aren't just parents borrowing for their kids' education future, who are these older borrowers and what is the nature of their long-term loans?
1: Yeah, that's right. You know, Parent Plus loans comprise only about 3 million borrowers. So of the 25 million borrowers who are over the age of 35, very few of those are taking out these Parent Plus loans. So the problem, Brett, is that the student loans themselves have been stripped of nearly every standard consumer protection. So unlike all other loans, student loans have been uniquely stripped of bankruptcy rights, of statutes of limitations, of truth in lending laws and fair debt collection practices. So pretty much every lending protection that exists for all other loans, that they're just not there for federal student loans. And so, and this is really interesting, but the Department of Education, under Trump, believe it or not, has acknowledged that 85% of all federal student loan borrowers, they will never be able to repay their loans. So, you know, the people currently over the age of 35 holding the loans, they took the loans out in the 80s or 90s. And, you know, many of them have paid and paid, and many have paid, you know, hundreds of percent, many times more than they originally borrowed. But the loans have been weaponized, Brett, and the student loan industry, which is largely for profit, they do everything possible to hyperinflate loan balances, you know, with fees and penalties. They try to coerce borrowers into consolidating their loans, other transactions that just add to the balances and put the borrowers on the hook for longer and longer terms. So we're at the point now where it's really kind of, it's frankly hard to even call this a viable lending program. Since Trump took office, for example, the repayment rates have gone down to around 25%. So in other words,
2: 75% of all federal student loan borrowers are currently unable to make payments. And so, you know, I'm not sure what you call that, but when 75% of the people are unable to pay, are we really even talking about a viable lending program? I don't know. I don't think so. We're also seeing a wave of defaults under Trump that is unlike anything we've seen in the history of the student loan program. Depending on who you talk to, somewhere between 6 and 9 million people currently are in default on their student loans. But given the repayment rates, I'm fully expecting that something like 20 million people may very well be in default in the next year or so.
0: And as you talked about, the number of people who are going to have trouble repaying their student loans is certainly going to increase in the future with that big July 1st deadline coming up, which we'll get to in just a few minutes. But I want to zoom in something more when it comes to older borrowers, and specifically those borrowers who are over the age of 50. Because, again, you oftentimes don't think of people who are over the age of 50 as those who have college debt. But, indeed, there are a lot of people over the age of 50 who are in debt for their student loans. And oftentimes these people went to college in the 70s or the 80s when tuition was vastly cheaper, yet today they owe on average more than triple what those under the age of 25 owe, which is just crazy to think about. So how is this mathematically possible that their balances have grown so drastically over the decades?
2: Yeah, it's really stunning. The average debt of over the age of 50 borrowers is something like $45,000. It's like far higher than the average balance for younger people. And the reason is that they have been caught up in this rat trap of often defaults, other penalties and fees, and other ways that the loan balances can be increased by the student loan industry, which has really no intentions of canceling any loans. A lot of these people have signed up for the so-called income-driven repayment programs where they pay as much as they can for 20, 25 years, but their balance grows in the meantime. And really the most cruel element of that is that the Department of Education and its contractors, they are looking for every possible way to kick people out of these repayment plans. So for example, we've had members who have seen, their loans disqualified out of the programs for very stupid reasons, like literally using the wrong colored ink in their pens for the yearly recertification process that they have to go through. One borrower was disqualified literally for not dotting her I on one of her forms. So we're talking about a very bad faith lending program where the lending side does everything possible that it can to disqualify people out of making it through these income-driven repayment plans. And so it's a predatory lending environment, Brett. You know, I know we're coming up on the 4th of July here, an important date for this country, but John Adams once said, you know, there are two ways to conquer and enslave a country. One is by the sword, obviously, but the other is by debt. And it would seem that the Department of Education and the student loan industry has taken a page out of that playbook. And they're doing everything possible to keep the borrowers on the hook forever. And they're doing a heck of a job.
0: And are there really any protections for borrowers from being kicked off these repayment plans? Because you would think logically that a repayment plan is something that a lender would want to have someone use to try to actually repay the debt that they own. But as you're describing it, they're almost incentivized to kick people off of these repayment programs.
2: Yeah, they absolutely are incentivized the opposite way. You know, it's very interesting. The unique feature about student loans that most people don't understand is that the lending industry can make far more money from a defaulted loan than a loan that remains in good stead. And even the Department of Education, many years of White House budget data have shown, even the Department of Education is making a profit, not a loss, on defaults. So that's something that no other lender for any other type of loan can claim. But it's true. So there's a process called loan rehabilitation where if a loan is in default, the borrower can pay and pay for 10 months or so. None of that goes to the balance.
1: At the end of the process, the defaulted borrower signs for a new, much, much larger loan. And there's up to an 18% commission that goes to the company that makes this happen. And so these collection cost commissions are far, far higher than what these for-profit contractors would receive from the borrower simply making payments and never running into trouble. So there's a very predatory underside to the federal student loan program that, if you have student loans, you probably noticed it. If you don't have student loans, you would never know about it, but it's there. And it's exactly why the founding fathers called for uniform bankruptcy rights in the Constitution, like ahead of every right listed in the Bill of Rights. The founding fathers felt that having bankruptcy laws were so important, they called for it very prominently in the Constitution, ahead of the power to declare war, ahead of the power to, you know, raise an army and build a navy. But this has been uniquely stripped from student loans, and now we're, quite frankly, living towards the end of the life cycle of the federal student loan program. I mean, the results are in, and it was clearly a very bad idea to strip all the consumer protections I mentioned from these loans.
0: Yeah, we have a lot more to unpack, including the idea that there are no bankruptcy protections largely intact for those who have student loan debt. We are speaking with Alan Colin. He is the founder of Student Loan Justice. Go to studentloanjustice.org. Again, this is Brett Johnson filling in on the Matt McNeil Show here on AM 950, the Progressive Voice of Minnesota. 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
0: 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Also WCPT 820, Chicago's Progressive Talk, at 1150 AM KKNW in Seattle. Say, right now we are joined by Alan Colin, who is the founder of StudentLoanJustice.org. As we're talking about some of the myths about student loan borrowing, as well as a big July 1st deadline that is coming up in just a few days. So, Alan, let's get right back into talking about this July 1st deadline, because the government is completely overhauling the student loan system, wiping out the Biden-era SAVE plan, and then phasing out legacy options to consolidate everyone into a new repayment assistance plan, also known as RAP. And this new plan requires a minimum monthly payment and requires a massive 30 years of payments before the forgiveness kicks in. And given what we just talked about how older borrowers are already facing skyrocketing balances despite decades of payments, how do you see this new 30-year wrap timeline affecting people who are already entering their 50s and 60s? I can't imagine this is going to be very helpful to them.
1: No, it's not helpful at all. And we've seen, going back to President Bush, the Department of Education has rolled out yet another long-term income-driven repayment plan. There's really a graveyard, an alphabet soup of previous repayment plans, which all suffered from that failing that I mentioned earlier, where the bad faith people administering the programs do everything possible to kick people out of the programs. So what we see here from Donald Trump is yet another doomed-to-fail attempt. This one is even a little more pernicious maybe than previous plans in that it goes for 30 years instead of 25 or 20 years. But it's going to suffer from all the same systemic failings that all the previous income-driven repayment plans suffered from. And yeah, I mean, you hit it right on the head. So many people are now in their 50s, 60s, 70s and beyond that have seen their entire adult lives just trashed by this lending program. This new plan does nothing good for them. And quite frankly, Brett, what I'm seeing out there in the country among our 1.2 million members is a lot of people at this point are just throwing up their hands and they're saying, you know, I've already paid 300% more than I borrowed and I still owe, you know, two or three times what I borrowed. I'm done. I'm not doing this anymore. And, I think that the federal student loan plan program, particularly under Donald Trump, it has really lost the vast majority of whatever legitimacy that it had, particularly among older borrowers. But you know, there's another key point, and that is that if you look at the worst hurt states in the country, Brett, you know, the media would have us believe it's, you know, California or Oregon or Washington or Massachusetts. But that's not true. It turns out that the worst hurt states in the country by far, they tend to be red states. In fact, really the entire South, from Missouri to Florida to, you know, Virginia and Texas and everything in between, those states, southern states, are by far the worst hurt. And the borrowers themselves, around 70% of them are not Democrats. So in other words, the vast majority of student loan borrowers are either Republican or independent. So, and this is kind of a political dimension, but I don't know what the Trump people are thinking, but they are really hurting their own base with these sort of rearranging the deck chairs on the Titanic moves that we're seeing from them. And it's going to cost them in the midterms.
0: Well, you argue that one of the linchpins for fixing our current system isn't just blanket forgiveness, but returning bankruptcy protections to student loans. So can you talk about why bankruptcy protections don't apply to student loans? Because I think a lot of people might not be aware that that's the case and that if we were to add bankruptcy protections, oh, this could be a critical step to actually, well, trying to solve our student loan debt crisis.
1: Yeah, that's right. You know, back in the 70s when Sallie Mae was just getting underway, the government-sponsored entity that really was the monopolist of the student loan program, they lobbied Congress very hard, including then-Senator Joe Biden, I might add. But they began restricting bankruptcy rights based on the false premise that people were, you know, flocking from graduation to bankruptcy court. And so they use this as an argument to compel Congress to restrict and then ultimately eliminate the, for all intents, the ability to discharge student loans in bankruptcy. Well, we now know that back in the 70s, the discharge rate for student loans in bankruptcy was 0.2%, which was far lower than other loans. So there was never a problem in the first place. But what we can now say very confidently is that taking this right away, this leverage, it has weaponized the loans and given the lending side carte blanche to act in a very predatory manner in a number of ways to, you know, encourage, baffle and bamboozle borrowers into default so that they can add all the penalties and collection costs and et cetera. And we've seen also that it's taken the
2: breaks off the lending. So, so the government and the lenders, they are more than willing to pile ever increasing amounts of debt onto the students. And so the price of college,

0: particularly in the past couple of years since we've seen the loans turn back on and so many people are in default or they're near default and they're being badgered, you know, incessantly by a lending program that has powers that, in the words of Elizabeth Warren, would make a mobster envious. You know, we've seen a huge spike in, since 2020, a huge spike in just terrible outcomes. We've seen suicides, even family sides. We've seen people fleeing the country. We even had a guy in Pennsylvania that just completely lost his mind after suing the Department of Education over his federal student loans. He completely snapped and he literally declared war against the federal government and committed murder, which is, I mean, it sounds too crazy to be true, but this actually happened. And, you know, these may be sort of fringe cases that I just described, but that's really the tip of the iceberg. You know, people who don't have student loans don't quite understand the financial stress, particularly that accumulates over years and decades. That can really push people over the edge after, you know, 30 years of repaying, you know, four or five times more than one borrowed and yet still owing four or five times more than they borrowed. This puts a real psychological toll on people. And we could talk forever about, you know, family formation rate and how that's declined, particularly among student loan borrowers, and other just horrible social outcomes that we're seeing.
1: Absolutely. And unfortunately, yeah, unless there's some fixes in place in the future, we're probably not going to see the situation improve. Well, unfortunately, we are out of time as we have been joined by Alan Colin. He is the founder of Student Loan Justice. You can learn more about their organization at studentloanjustice.org. Alan, thanks so much for coming on the show today. Really appreciate it.
0: Well, thank you, Brett.
1: All right, let's take a break, and when we come back, we're going to talk about protecting Social Security and Medicare on the Matt McNeil Show.
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1: And we're back on the Matt McNeil Show here on AM 950, the progressive voice of Minnesota, also WCPT 820 Chicago's Progressive Talk, and in Seattle on KKNW. Glad to have you with us. This is Brett Johnson filling in for Matt McNeil today. And as we're talking through today, last segment, of course, we were talking about the student loan debt crisis that we've been

0: having in our country. And now I want to switch gears and talk about what's happening with Social Security and Medicare, because as we saw, there was a new Social Security trustees report that was released recently that highlighted a critical 2034 deadline for Social Security's trust fund, which is the future of our nation's retirement security, as it's taken really center stage for this year's midterm elections. And talking about that trustees report and many misconceptions is Max Richman, who is the president and CEO of the National Committee to Preserve Social Security and Medicare, as we're going to cut through some of the political rhetoric surrounding the program solvency and some of the myths that we hear about Social Security. We're going to discuss his organization's warning that Social Security is on the ballot, as well as concerns over emerging threats to Medicare, including the use of AI in medical decision making, because that certainly doesn't sound like a good thing to me to have AI involved in medical decision making. So we got a lot to get to today. Max, thanks so much for coming back on the show.
1: Well, Brett, thanks again for inviting me. I'm happy to be able to join you.
0: Absolutely. So let's start talking about this trustees report, because whenever we hear the Social Security trustees report come out, we immediately hear politicians and headlines claiming that the program is going broke or bankrupt. But you've explicitly called that out as false, noting that it would take a 100% unemployment rate for the program to actually go broke. So can you explain why the word bankrupt is so misleading to the public when it talks about Social Security and what the real stakes are for beneficiaries if Congress does not act before that 2034 deadline?
1: Well, thank you so much for asking that question and raising that issue. When people hear the term bankrupt or broke, they assume the program is gone. It's beyond repair. And that's just not the case. What will happen in a few years, in the early 2030s, is the trust fund reserves will be depleted. That does not mean the program will cease to exist and will cease to be able to pay benefits. What it does mean is the benefits will be reduced about 17 to 18, 20%, depending on different projections. Now, that is a serious problem that must be dealt with by the Congress and the White House. But that's a far different proposition than the program is beyond repair. It's gone. And I think the distinction is important because it affects the faith that people have in the program. You know, I'm sure, when we've talked before in the past, people love Social Security, depend on it, Democrats, Republicans, independents. And when we hear these claims that the program is bankrupt and broke, will not exist, that's simply wrong. And you explained it perfectly well. The Social Security program is funded by the payroll tax. And in order for the program to be truly broke, we'd have to have 100% unemployment, nobody paying payroll tax. Obviously, that's not going to happen. So it's a distinction that is important for people to understand. And I do appreciate you bringing it up right off the bat.
0: Yeah, and I think just to emphasize that again is that when we hear the word trust fund for Social Security, we kind of picture maybe a big vat full of cash, like a personal savings account or something like that. But again, that's not quite how it works. So can you help us again understand what that trust fund actually is and what it means when we say we're running out of reserves? Because I think that's an important distinction to make.
1: There are trillions of dollars in the trust fund. And that trust fund consists of payments to the Social Security program beyond what is necessary to pay benefits. In other words, the excess that is paid in the payroll tax, the FICA tax, is put in the reserve, and that reserve grows. It's not cash. It wouldn't make any sense to have trillions of dollars in a vault in cash. You want it to earn interest, which it does. That excess money in the trust fund is invested in government bonds. It earns interest. It's not the highest interest imaginable, but it's the safest investment because it's backed by a full faith and credit of the U.S. government. So that reserve is going to be winding down in 5 or 6 years because of the necessary payments that have to be made to beneficiaries. And here's one way I think it's useful for people to picture this. And during COVID, when we had such high unemployment, not enough money was paid into the Social Security program for a couple of years to pay full benefits. But everybody got their Social Security check, full benefits, because what was needed to make up for that shortfall came out of that reserve, the trust fund. In fact, even during that time when the reserve had to be relied on to pay full benefits, the size of the reserve actually grew because of the interest that it accrued in the government bonds that had been issued. So that's one, I think, useful way to understand how real the trust fund is. The money that's in the trust fund earns interest, and it's there when it's needed to pay benefits.
0: Now, when we hear people talk about this 2034 deadline, they hear that if Congress does not act, the Social Security Fund runs dry. And if that happens, the law forces an automatic 17% cut across the board, which I know for a retiree on a fixed income, that's a pretty massive and immediate pay cut. Now, you and the National Committee to Preserve Social Security and Medicare have argued that it's unfair to put that burden on seniors, and I think a lot of people would agree with that. But instead of cutting benefits or raising the retirement age, you've been pushing to raise the payroll tax cap so higher earners are able to pay their fair share into that fund. Can you talk about why that's a better way to fix this problem rather than asking people to get by with less?
1: Well, you know, we think that having an adjustment in the payroll tax cap is the fairest way to address the shortfall that will be coming in the next few years. You know, as you pointed out, a cut of 70% on average in benefits would be devastating. And I frankly don't think the Congress is going to sit by and let that happen. I cannot imagine a member of Congress going back home and having a town hall meeting in 2032 or 2033 and having constituents say to that member of Congress, you didn't do your job, and because of that, our benefits are going to be slashed dramatically. So I think the Congress will step in and find a solution. The fairest solution is to raise that cap or eliminate that cap on wages that are subject to the payroll tax. It changes a little every year. You know that. It's $184,500 in wages this year. After that, no more payroll tax. Why? We think the payroll tax should be adjusted and probably eliminated altogether, and that's the best way, the fairest way, to bring more revenue into the program to solve the shortfall that will be applied in the next 5 or 6 years. So, you know, in the early 1980s, the last time the Congress addressed Social Security, about 92% of wages were covered by the payroll tax. Now it's closer to 81, 82%. And the reason for that is there has been such growth in income and wage inequality over this period of time since the early 1980s. So more and more of the income that people earn escapes the payroll tax because they either exceed that cap or they earn income in ways other than wages. And I think it's worth looking at whether those other ways that people have started to earn income, high earners, should be subject to some way of having that included in the revenue that's needed for the Social Security program.
0: But what a great point you just made right there, because I think that's worth reemphasizing, that the greater income inequality we have in our country, the worse that's going to be for how our Social Security is funded right now through that payroll tax. Because as you pointed out, the more money you make, well, the more you're going to be skipped on paying that payroll tax, since that rate is capped at a certain amount, or if you make over a certain amount of money, you're no longer taxed on that payroll or money beyond that amount. So I think that's very important to bring up, that if we have more income inequality, well, under our current system, that's going to hurt Social Security. But in terms of
1: I was just going to say there are a lot of ways to approach that. You could just, the Congress could just eliminate that cap altogether, or it could keep the cap at what it is. And as I said, it goes up a few thousand dollars every year. But then begin collecting payroll tax at another number, $400,000, $500,000. Even that would bring in more revenue into the program and begin to address that shortfall that we started talking about.
0: And that's certainly one way to solve the problem, at least a way I think would probably be a good idea. But we've also heard from lawmakers that have other ideas for how to tackle Social Security. And I know there have been some rumblings about having a grand fiscal commission tackle the national debt, as they almost always insist that Social Security needs to be on the chopping block to make math work. So they say, hey, let's come up with a big fiscal commission to solve that problem. But I think to a lot of voters, a bipartisan commission might sound like a reasonable, mature way to solve the problem. But as I think your organization is well aware of, when we had these types of commissions in the past, they haven't always had the best solutions for people. And I think that this type of commission could very well be a backdoor to cuts to seniors. What would your thoughts be on a possible grand commission?
1: Well, I think that's exactly right. The Congress has a responsibility and should address Social Security issues in a transparent way. And the main problem with these fiscal commissions that have been thrown around for quite a few years, it will allow a method for cutting the program that will prevent members of Congress from having their fingerprints on it. And that's not right. The program, if it's going to be changed, should be subject to public hearings and transparency and votes by those members of Congress who are responsible for the future of the program. A fiscal commission, in our opinion, is really a cop-out. It's a way of avoiding all of what I just said, responsibility, transparency, accountability. And that's just not the way most Americans want their government to be operating.
0: Yeah, and we've seen in the past when we've had these grand commissions, they've typically not turned out very well for people who are, well, not among the wealthiest in the country. Hey, we got to take a break right now, as we're up against a hard break right now, but we are speaking with Max Richmond. He is the president and CEO of the National Committee to Preserve Social Security and Medicare. I encourage you to reach out to that organization and learn more, because coming up in the next segment, we're going to be talking about a new voter education initiative that they have coming up this fall that's trying to educate people about Social Security being on the ballot. Plus, we're going to be talking about AI in Medicare as well, with some of the problems that can pop up with bringing AI into those prior authorization decisions. So we got a lot to get to today. And again, to learn more about Max's organization, the National Committee to Preserve Social Security and Medicare, you can go to ncpssm.org. Very significant, because as we're going to see in the coming weeks and months with the Trump administration, they're only going to be trying to make more changes to our social safety net program. So make sure you give them a follow at ncpssm.org. Stay tuned. We'll be back on the other side of the break here on the Matt McNeil Show.
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0: And we're back on the Matt McNeil Show. Brett Johnson filling in here on this Thursday afternoon here on AM 950, the Progressive Voice of Minnesota, also WCPT 820, Chicago's Progressive Talk, and 1150 AM KKNW in Seattle. Hey, right now we are talking with Max Richmond, who is the President and CEO of the National Committee to Preserve Social Security and Medicare, as we're talking about our two very big programs, Social Security and Medicare, that have been in the news because of, well, this big Social Security trustees report that was released that talked about how Social Security is going bankrupt, even though that's not quite the case. But now I want to switch gears and talk about a highly controversial pilot program rolling out right now, which brings prior authorizations to traditional Medicare and uses AI to screen them. Now, your organization and numerous medical groups strongly oppose this. So let's talk about the real world impact on seniors when an AI bot starts acting as a gatekeeper for their medical care, because this seems like it could be a recipe for disaster.
1: Well, you know, we've seen the future where this is going when we look at the Medicare Advantage program and many, many Medicare beneficiaries have opted over the last number of years to enroll in Medicare Advantage instead of traditional Medicare, largely because of, I'm sure where you're at in Minnesota, it's been hard to watch television for any length of time without seeing ads for Medicare Advantage, and they're being pushed pretty hard by people on television, celebrities, and offering health club benefits, various other things that really don't get to the heart of what's needed in healthcare. And these Medicare Advantage programs, the problems with them is their networks of doctors are limited. There's a lot of denials of care. Medicare Advantage is costing the government more than traditional Medicare, even though the whole point of a Medicare Advantage originally was to save the government money. So that being said, what we're seeing now is, as you mentioned, pilot programs. I think there are six of them in the six states, five or six states, that would apply some of these limitations that are in Medicare Advantage to traditional Medicare, basically turning traditional Medicare into Medicare Advantage programs. And besides all the limitations I just mentioned in terms of denials and network limitations, decisions of prior authorization to get receive Medicare care will be made by AI, by AI bots. We don't want to see traditional Medicare being used this way in denying care through prior authorization requirements, as has been the case with Medicare Advantage programs. And we surely don't want AI bots making decisions about seniors' health care. This is, as you pointed out, it's a recipe for disaster. And what I worry about is this: these pilot programs are just really the first step, and will be followed by expanding to other states or across the board. And Medicare Advantage programs captured probably half of the senior Medicare market, and those people that joined Medicare Advantage, if they ever decided, this is not working for me, I want to get back into traditional Medicare, it's not that easy. And in fact, it may be impossible to go back into traditional Medicare and get a Medigap policy, a supplemental policy, to cover those things that Medicare does not cover. So I just think it's important that we kind of see where this is going. And you're right, we've objected to it, and we want to take every opportunity, like being with you right now, to explain to the public what is on the horizon in terms of these Medicare pilot programs that would limit the services that are necessary for Medicare beneficiaries, the health care requirements that seniors need.
0: Now, before we wrap things up, I want to talk about a new voter education campaign you guys have launched called Social Security is on the Ballot. Because with that 2034 deadline looming, many political candidates are quick to say they support Social Security, but that, of course, can mean very different things depending on who you ask. So talk about how voters can cut through that campaign rhetoric to determine which candidates actually plan to strengthen Social Security, and talk a little bit more about that voter initiative you guys have in place.
1: You know, it's all revolves around how the question is framed. You're right. You know, I've met many candidates, incumbents, challengers running for Congress. I don't think I've ever met one who says I'm against Social Security. They all virtually say I'm for Social Security. That's not good enough. They need to be asked, you know, if you're for Social Security, where are you for raising the retirement age, which is a cut in benefits? Where are you for changing the formula to determine what the cost of living adjustment, which is so important to beneficiaries, how that is calculated? And are you for a method of calculating the COLA that would in fact reduce it? And so we have launched a voter education campaign, because Social Security is on the ballot, and candidates elected to Congress this year, especially in the Senate, will likely help decide the future of this program of Social Security. And the campaign is called Social Security is on the Ballot because it really is. Mm-hmm. And it is designed in a number of ways to identify candidates whose support is real, not just a surface support. And it will involve social media, grassroots activities, many videos, among other things. And we feel that this election is really critical in making sure we have a composition in the House and the Senate of members who are committed to supporting the Social Security program, bringing fairness into it in terms of how it is funded. And we think the campaign is very timely.
0: Again, we've been speaking with Max Richmond. He's the president and CEO of the National Committee to Preserve Social Security and Medicare. Learn more about their organization at ncpssm.org. Max, thanks so much for coming back on the show today.
1: I appreciate the invitation. Thank you very much, Fred.
0: All right, that wraps up hour one of the show. Chicago and Seattle, we'll see you tomorrow. For those listening on AM 950, we'll see you for hour two coming up next.
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0: It's Pride Month, but what does that mean these days? And how different are the prides we're going to this year, different from the original ones? And what do we even need Pride to be? Welcome to The Gailey Show, which you are listening to on AM 950 Radio, KTNF, the progressive voice of Minnesota, WCPTA 20, Chicago's progressive talk, our new friends at 92.7 FM, WMDX, Real News and Great Conversation, News Talk WHMP, the Pioneer Valley of Massachusetts, and Alternative Talk, 1150 AM, KKNW. In Seattle. We are the only daily LGBTQ news and talk show on the radio in the United States. I'm your host, John Parker, also streaming on our YouTube channel right now. If you like what you're seeing, please click the subscribe button and leave us a comment. Okay, today's episode is our weekly one we call Unpack This For Me, when we take a step back from the headlines and we're joined by an expert guest to unpack a particular issue affecting the LGBTQ and allied community. Today, here's what our guest is going to unpack for us. Pride. My guest is Dr. Jennifer Breyer. Dr. Breyer is a professor of gender and women's studies and history at the University of Illinois Champaign. She co-curated the award-winning
1: Chicago.
0: Did I say Champaign?
1: Not Champaign.
0: Why did I have Champaign in there?
1: I don't know.
0: Oh, goodness. Well,
1: you can't do that to me.
0: University of Illinois Chicago. John, fact check. She co-curated the award-winning exhibition Out in Chicago on LGBT history at the Chicago History Museum. She is the author of Infectious Ideas, U.S. Political Response to the AIDS Crisis. Dr. Breyer currently leads a community-curated mobile gallery called History Moves that provides space for Chicago-based community organizers and activists to share their histories. Hello, Dr. Breyer. Welcome to The Gailey Show.
1: Thanks so much, John. Please call me Jenny.
0: Okay, yes, we will. I worked in higher education for a number of years, and so I just ingrained in me, when we see a PhD, we recognize the achievement. But now that we're into the conversation, then thank you, Jenny. All right, in the past year, we've been reporting on this, and everybody who's gone to a pride knows about this, that corporations have been pulling back. And some prides have actually shut down altogether due to lack of funding, or they are scaling back significantly in what they're able to offer. Can you share with us what those first prides looked like and how they're different from the ones that we've seen in the past few years?
1: It's such a great question. I have a very vivid memory of being at a Pride march in the late 1990s, probably early 2000s. I was living in New York at the time where I grew up. And it became clear to me that Pride had become a corporate march. Mm. So I think that we're at this point where we now see corporations leaving marches, right? But that was a much more recent evolution, probably in the 21st century, where Pride became something that corporations used to market who they were. Mm. And it started probably a little bit earlier than the turn of the century. As my son would say, the late 20th century, which is always a little strange as a historian. But the sort of evolution of Pride over the course of the 1980s and 1990s to become something that was more corporate, whether it was pharmaceutical companies marketing medications to care for people living with HIV, or huge corporations like Target, obviously, where you mm-hmm. are in Minneapolis, one that has a real long history, and banks and car companies and like sponsors of floats. The prides, the original Pride marches, the first ones in June of 1970, there was one in Chicago, San Francisco, New York, and Los Angeles, which was 1 year after the Stonewall, some people call riots, some people call rebellions, mm-hmm. were entirely different than what we would have remembered from 2003 or 2010 or 2015 or anything like that. They were That first march in New York was called Christopher Street Liberation Days. So like even the word liberation as something different from pride, right? That we were the origins of these pride, right? The phrase, the first pride was a riot. That comes out of that moment of a very different kind of history where liberation was the word that rolled off people's tongues. So what happened over the course of the 40 plus, you know, 50 years between now and then, they're just very, there's like a huge swath of LGBT history, not to mention the phrase itself, LGBT, emerges in that time as well. So there's a lot to unpack, but corporations leaving makes it more, potentially more like it was when it was originally started. We have an opportunity to maybe embrace some of that, even as we recognize that the fact that corporations are leaving Pride is a response to authoritarianism.
0: Kids may be walking through Pride this weekend, and I'm using that very generously. This could be anyone under the age of 30, frankly, who will see t-shirts that say 30, Pride was 40. A riot. Pride, all right. Pride was a riot. Pride was a protest. Pride was liberation. Can you unpack that further for us? Because I think we've gotten really, here in Minneapolis, we loved going to the Target selfie booth, you know, and, you know, there's all sorts of fun food that you can get at Pride. But originally, we're talking about riot, we're talking about liberation, we're talking about protest. Can you unpack that further for us?
1: Yeah, you know, I was thinking about, as I was preparing to come on the show, I was thinking a lot about what it must have felt like to go to a gay bar. So I grew up in New York City, not far from the Stonewall Inn. I now live in Chicago, which is the site of some of the most sustained gay and lesbian liberation organizing of the 1970s. And I wonder what it must have been like to be at a bar in Chicago in 1970, or 1969, 1967. First of all, it would have been hard to find. Well, you would have known where it was because people would have told you about it. There's no internet. There's no way to search. You might have been able to, you might have heard about it from someone who told, who you met in person. You're unlikely to be talking on a phone at that point, although you could have been, or someone could have left a message on your machine, I suppose. but you were likely to have, it would have likely been a place that had some kind of secret entrance, right? Where you could have, where you would have to sort of know where you were going to get there. But the people who did know where it was were the police. So there are just record upon record upon record of police raids of what we would today call queer bars or gay and lesbian bars. And in Chicago, the long history of police surveillance and police violence against LGBT people, and also in New York and also in San Francisco, you would have been very scared that the police could have come to that door. And you would have been, if you were dancing with your lover, you might have switched who you were dancing with so that you were dancing with someone of the opposite sex. You might have been wearing a particular kind of clothing on the outside, right? You might have been wearing, if you were a dyke or a lesbian, you might have been wearing, you know, jeans and that zipped up in the front, which was only recently legal in Chicago in 1967 for women to wear jeans that zipped in the front. That happened in the late 40s. Otherwise, you could have been arrested for wearing clothes not belonging to your sex. You probably would have been wearing some kind of undergarments that did hew towards your sex, right? So that there was this rule that you had to have at least three pieces of clothing that belonged to the to your sex. But you would have been scared, and you would have been living your life in that bar in that moment in a way that was joyful, but also always aware that the police could be around the corner. So I think about what that means, like now that we, so we have long lived in a police state. Now we live in a different kind of police state, but police surveillance was very real. And we know about what happened in Stonewall. Oh, Siri, don't do that. Sorry.
0: Speaking of police state, we live in a techno.
1: I mean, right? This is, I think that that's the thing for people under 30 to understand. It's like a different way of communicating with one another. Mm-hmm. I was talking to some young people not so long ago and talking about a phone tree, you know, like what it would mean to have numbers to call people. Yeah. None of this. So police surveillance was a part of this. And I think, so when you hear Stonewall was a riot, you understand that it was caused when the police came and invaded a gay space and decided that they were going to harass the people who were at that bar. And those happened all over the country for the, mm-hmm. I mean, for decades. You could have your name published in the newspaper. If you were arrested by the police, they would take mm-hmm. pictures of you. It was terrifying. It was terrifying.
0: We are talking with Dr. Jennifer Breyer, professor of gender and women's studies and history at the University of Illinois, Chicago. I have to fit in a break here. We're going to have more with Jenny when we come back. We just scratched the surface of Pride. We're going to be talking a lot about not only what Pride could be, should be, the lessons we should be learning from those original Prides, the evolution of it. Stay tuned. You're listening to The Gayly Show. Very quick break. Keep the conversation going on Blue Sky. We're at thegaylyshow.org on Blue Sky. My DMs are open for all kinds of conversations. Quick break. Don't go anywhere.

0: Hi, I'm Kevin Love. People see the NBA career, the championship ring, but what they don't always see is the anxiety or the moments I felt completely lost. That's why Sony Pictures Animation's film GOAT means so much to me. It's about Will Harris, a small goat who believes in himself and proves you don't have to be the biggest to be a champion.
1: Everyone's always told me smalls can't ball. I'm too blessed to be stressed. Everything I need to succeed is right here.
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5: Welcome back to The Gailey Show. I am John Parker. We're coming up on the bottom of the hour. This is our weekly Unpack This For Me episode, where we sit down with an expert guest to take a deep dive into an issue facing the LGBTQ and ally community. Today, we're unpacking Pride and Pride Month. What is it? Why do we have it? What do we need it to be? My guest is Dr. Jennifer Breyer, Professor of Gender and Women's Studies and History at the University of Illinois, Chicago. Jenny, before the break, you were giving us a really specific history of police presence, original police presence, as it related to Pride and how we led up to Pride as a riot, Stonewall, etc. The perennial debate since then is, what should the police presence look like at Pride now? There are several police departments across the country that want to march in the parades. Usually it's the queer ERGs of those departments, you know, queer service members in there that want to, you know, walk the parade route. And then there's other folks that are like, not only do we need to look at the history, but there is still brutality, unfortunately, that happens against particularly queer and trans women of color. So, I mean, help us kind of unpack the threads of all of this history of the police at Pride, kind of help us think through it today.
6: It's such a hard question. Mm-hmm. Again, you know, I imagine what it must have been like in Chicago. So as a historian, I can just say one note of this is that the Chicago Police Department Red Squad papers, which are the papers of the of basically the Chicago police who infiltrated a range of left-wing progressive organizations. They're the COINTELPRO of Chicago. So the Black Liberation Movement, the Black Freedom Movement, the feminist movement, gay liberation, those records are some of our best records of gay and lesbian history. So if you read those records and you think about the police who had infiltrated those social movements in the 1970s and took detailed notes about the kinds of things that were happening, as a historian, I benefit from reading that even as I know what it means to have some of the best, most detailed records of gay and lesbian social movements come from police surveillance. So you start to understand it is a complicated question to say, there are obviously gay and lesbian and trans and bisexual police officers. Like, there are lots of gay people, queer people are in lots of different spaces, and I understand why they want to be at Pride. At the same time, that if they can't acknowledge the sort of historical harm that they've done, it's not, that's what I mean about corporations too. It's like, to sort of understand that the Pride parade has evolved over the last 50 years into something that is a celebration. At the same time that over that time, I have very vivid memories of watching how Pride became a place of commemoration, to think about the experience of HIV/AIDS in particular, to talk about police brutality and to talk about homophobia and transphobia and the way those things have manifested us. If you think about gender-based violence work, that is a huge part of what is being celebrated. You sort of think about the work on housing. Like, there are all of these pieces. And so in some ways, the police are part of that. But of course, the complicated thing is that they are also part of doing the harm. And they are part of Pride parades, right? But my memory, my most visceral memory of Pride parades is that they start with the dykes on bikes, and that's loud and it's intense and you feel it in your body. And to just sort of have that be part of it, and then to sort of think about what it means to see police cars with rainbow flags on them. Like, those are, they have different meanings.
5: Very much so. Very much so. Thank you. Thank you for that. I know we could do a whole hour on that one, and I have a whole bunch of other questions that I have for you. The Windy City Times just had a fantastic profile of Gary Chichester. And his name is on the permit of the first official Pride parade in the world, per Windy City Times. Took place in Chicago in June of 70, I believe, or was it 71?
6: Yep. On June 27th, 1970, a day before the one in New York.
5: Wow. So, tell us about some of those leading figures of Pride. Like, who were the people that were getting this started, getting the whole movement that we then see kind of take over the globe?
6: Well, it's obviously very local. Remember, there is not a national, the nationalness of it is something that happens later. From what I can so there are different stories in different places. Obviously, New York, as I said, New York, San Francisco, LA, Chicago have the first Pride parades, or the first Pride events. I don't think they would yet be called parades, on June 27th and June 28th, 1970, which is 1 year to the day after the Stonewall Inn is raided by the police. And we know the story of the led by trans women fighting back against that police raid. In Chicago, Gary is one of those people. Another person who is really important to this story is a woman named Vernita Gray, a Black lesbian who grew up on the west side of Chicago, and was the person who founded the first, what we would today call LGBT hotline in Chicago. Mm. She was a member of Chicago Lesbian Liberation, which was first called the Women's Caucus of Chicago Gay Liberation. And then within a year was called Chicago Lesbian Liberation. And she was at that first march with Gary. And she is an amazing, just an incredibly important historical figure for all, for lesbians, for Black people, and for this story.
5: I have to fit in another break here. We are talking with Dr. Jennifer Breyer, professor of gender and women's studies and history at the University of Illinois Chicago. Folks, we have a whole other half hour to unpack what Pride was, is, and could be. 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
1: From the Weatherology Weather Center, I'm meteorologist Laura Lockwood. Lows are on 60 tonight under mainly cloudy skies, northeast winds 5 to 10 miles per hour. Chance of rain showers tomorrow, highs level off around 70. Overcast skies. Partly cloudy tomorrow night, slight chance for showers 60. Partly cloudy skies and dry. Saturday and Sunday, upper 70s. Saturday, mid 80s by Sunday. And that's your latest Chicago weather update. Right now, 64.
2: This is a WCPT Veteran Minute. In 1939, when Europe was on the brink of war, a single mother was bringing Jewish refugees into her home, teaching her two daughters to help others when you can, and fight injustice. Freddie and Charles Auferstegen took their mother's advice to heart, joining their mother in distributing anti-Nazi newspapers and pamphlets for the resistance, a dangerous act when the Nazis invaded the Netherlands. But with the girls being young, Freddie being only 14, and Charles being only 16, Nazis were less likely to suspect them to be working for the resistance. This is most likely why in 1941, a commander of the Harlem Resistance Group to ask their mother if he could recruit Freddie and Truss. Their mother and the girls agreed and were given basic training, and within 2 years, the girls were bringing Jewish refugees into hiding, working in emergency hospitals, sabotaging bridges and railway lines, and killing Nazis, sometimes ambushing them from their bicycles. Despite the Netherlands not wanting to acknowledge the girls' achievements, their contributions to helping the Allied powers will never be unnoticed.
3: Your child is sick. And with those four words, the innocence and joy of childhood disappears. But Starlight has taught us four other words that make all the difference. The power of play. Healing begins with happiness. That's why Starlight Children's Foundation provides programs to hospitalized kids to deliver happiness when it matters most.

0: Welcome back to the Gailey Show. I am John Parker. It is 33 minutes after the hour. I want to say programming note, there's some great programming live this weekend from both Chicago Pride and Twin Cities Pride. So tune into WCPT 820 this weekend for Out Chicago for live programming of the parade. This weekend, and then in the Twin Cities in Minneapolis, AM950 Radio, a bunch of shows, a whole slew of them will be broadcasting live from Twin Cities Pride in Loring Park, including The Gailey Show, 2 o'clock on Saturday, 3 p.m. on Sunday. All right, so today our guest is unpacking Pride for us and Pride Month. Our guest is Dr. Jennifer Breyer, who is a professor of gender, women's studies, and history at the University of Illinois, Chicago. She co-curated the award-winning exhibition Out in Chicago on LGBT history at the Chicago History Museum. She's the author of Infectious Ideas, U.S. Political Response to the AIDS Crisis. And Dr. Breyer currently leads a community-curated mobile gallery called History Moves that provides space for Chicago-based community organizers and activists to share their histories. Jenny, before the break, you were sharing with us about a particular influential person whose history and story we must remember. You want to continue it there?
1: Yeah, Vernita Gray was one of the first lesbian activists in Chicago, and at that first Pride March in 1970. As I said, she had started the first hotline. She also was a founding member of Lavender Woman, which was a editorial collective that published one of the most important lesbian periodicals in Chicago. And you can see the big broadside pages of Lavender Woman at the Gerber Hart Library, which is on the north side of Chicago, an incredible resource for LGBT history in Chicago. And she also was part of what we would today sort of understand as a consciousness-raising group called the Monday Night Meeting, which was an interracial group of women coming together to talk about lesbian liberation. And she's important for many reasons over the long history of her life, including making it possible for gays and lesbians to openly march in the Bud Billiken Parade, which is the Black freedom struggle parade that happens on the south side of Chicago. She was the first person married to her partner, Pat, in 2013. She's allowed to legally marry, and they do it right before she passes away. So she's just a very important person in Chicago history, as both in terms of her links to Black freedom struggle, to Chicago history, and to lesbian pride and liberation.
0: Thank you for that.
1: She was also a panic. She was really funny. She was great fun to be at. She liked to party.
0: Oh, I love that. I love that. Thank you for sharing about Renita. Okay. So you've introduced us. So we're familiar lived experiences of today's prides, and you've introduced us to giving us a flavor of what prides were when they first got started and some of the folks who were helping to get them started. Then they begin to shift and change. And 1993 is a big turning point, as I understand it.
1: Yeah. For me personally, I was living in Washington, D.C. I just graduated from college at the University of Wisconsin-Madison, and I was working for the Smithsonian, for the National Museum of American History, and I don't know how I got connected to this collective of people. I think it was actually like it must have been gay and lesbian only at that point. Maybe it was LGBT group of federal employees, because I was working for the federal government. And we planned a history exhibition to coincide with the March on Washington in 1993. We got a storefront, which now we know as a pop-up. We made a pop-up before we knew that there was anything called a pop-up. And we brought together all of these different traveling exhibitions. There was one from the Herstory Art.

0: archives. There were some other ones. That's in Brooklyn. And we got an empty space and we sort of took it over. We rented it for the time of the March on Washington. And we had a gay and lesbian history exhibition. And we had this huge like roll of paper and we had people write things on it. It's a really amazing historical document. I have it in my basement. I need to give it to the Gerber Hart Library so they have it too. But that was the first Dyke March, was at that March on Washington. So there are these incredible, and you can find links to some of the video. It was all taken by a video, like a handheld video camera. So this is again before phones. And it was organized by this group that was, I think it was out of New York, but maybe it was more national. Maybe it had branches, called the Lesbian Avengers. And there was a great t-shirt, yeah. I think I have one, that had a little bomb on it and it said Lesbian Avengers. And there were lots of dykes in the Lesbian Avengers who would swallow fire. They would eat fire. So there are these really graphic photographs of women standing with sticks with fire on it, and they would swallow the fire. And those dyke marches, the first dyke march in New York City in June of 93. And I remember being at that dyke march and it had no permit. Like, that was a march that was, I have a cat, of course, because I'm a lesbian. So I have a cat, who you might be hearing. Sorry. Livy, you can't come on the radio. So those marches were not permitted. By then, the Pride Parade is a parade and it happens on Sunday. And the idea that the Dyke March would happen, that summer, it was the day before and we didn't have a permit. And I remember we just marched down Fifth Avenue and there were women who had their shirts off and were walking bare breasted. There were people swallowing fire. It was, that is what I imagine it might have felt like in the early 70s, those moments. And that's right after Queer Nation, that sort of at the nadir of AIDS activism, right? Because it's before protease inhibitors. It's at a time when protest around responding to the AIDS crisis has really reached a pinnacle of nonviolent protest, like taking over Grand Central Station and all of these things. So it's a different history that you get to in 1993.
1: As a historian, and you know the full evolution of Pride, how do you explain the corporate retreat right now? Like, how do you make sense of that? If I was in your class, how would you kind of say, okay, I've raised my hand. I'm like, why are corporations running away from Pride right now? Like, what is your take on that answer?
0: Well, I think the first part as a historian that I would say is you have to understand how corporations came to see Pride as something that was a useful marketing space for them. Right, you have to understand first how they come to see LGBT people as a market. And that happens over the course of the 1990s and early 2000s. So this pinnacle moment that I've just described of the Dyke March in 1993, you know, you don't have yet rainbow flags that are sold as stickers or erasers or t-shirts or baseball caps or every imaginable thing, right? Like, you don't see Target saying that they want, you know, they're not celebrating Pride in the same way. Subaru may have been selling cars to lesbians, but you don't, you know, there's no advertising until the advertising of products to gays and like they are a market that needs to be saturated. And so that's happening in the 90s and early 2000s. And so you what you, how you understand the retreat from it is about, the sort of obviously the backlash against any kind of liberation. This is also, I should just say, before gay marriage. Mm-hmm. In the way that we think about it from the 21st century. So that's a whole other market, right? The market in how to market to people, how to make cakes, right? We know that these attacks on gay and lesbian, marriage come out of the way that certain businesses are told they have to market and sell to, right? And so that case where the baker says, I don't want to have to make a gay cake, as if a cake could become gay. So this is all part of what we understand. Yeah, so I think the retreat is about businesses recognizing that they don't want to risk being connected to something that is going to hurt their market share.
1: It's rough to think that I get the impulse of seeing Target, Subaru, Coors, et cetera, at Pride did feel like progress. It felt like we were being integrated into, and I'm saying this as someone who was born in the early 80s and so hit puberty right when HIV and AIDS, so I spent a big part of my life thinking that's how I was going to die. And, and then was living in a state, Michigan, that had the worst marriage equality constitutional amendment in the country. Like the ACLU was like, we're not even touching this one. It's not even worth our time. And couldn't come out at work because they could still kick you, fire you. I mean, private employers in Michigan. And so to now be sitting here and going like, it was so great to go to Twin Cities Pride and see like this massive Target thing. And you're like, oh my gosh, this is amazing. This is progress, right? And then as you step away from it, you're like, oh, we had to turn ourselves into a commodity for these folks to pay attention to us. And now we're just not a hot enough commodity anymore, as it were.
0: Well, you sure put a sharper point on that,
1: Ben. The benefit of being the host. All right. My guest this hour is Dr. Jennifer Breyer, who is a professor of gender and women's studies and history at the University of Illinois Chicago. We are unpacking Pride Month as this is our weekly Unpack This For Me episode. I've got a couple of minutes here before I have to hit another break. You have written a book about HIV and AIDS history. In the past year and a half, the Trump administration has taken an axe, or napalmed, essentially, LGBTQ federal funding for HIV health research. I mean, we're talking over $1 billion at this point. But how do we put this into context? I mean, we had Reagan who completely ignored it. Bush was forced to sign the Rhine-White Act. Bush II had an actual strategy for HIV in Africa that was highly regarded. And now Trump just basically said, to heck with all y'all, we're getting rid of everything. And now I have a minute. So maybe you can introduce some high level and then we can go into a break and come back and pick it up from there.
0: Yeah. You've sketched out the sort of historical high and low points. I will say that PEPFAR, which is the, president's plan to eliminate AIDS, that's Bush 2, is arguably one of the most successful federal aid policies in our history. Mm-hmm. And the walking and the destruction of PEPFAR across the global south in the last several years, and the attack on USAID, which is of course different than AIDS, has devastated every inroad that we've made.
1: We're going to pick it up there when we come back, folks. 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More with Dr. Jennifer Breyer when we come back. Don't go anywhere.

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9: Welcome back to The Gailey Show. I am John Parker. We're coming up on the top of the hour. It's our weekly Unpack This For Me episode. My guest is Dr. Jennifer Breyer, Professor of Gender and Women's Studies and History at University of Illinois, Chicago. This hour has went by too quickly. And there is something that Dr. Breyer reminded me about in the break that I do want to get to because it's happening this weekend. What is happening this weekend in Chicago, Jenny?
10: It's the Dyke March is back after a hiatus on the 30th anniversary of the Dyke March. So the Chicago Dyke March starts in 1996. And on Saturday, June 27th, same day as the first Pride Parade in 1970 in Chicago, the Dyke March is back and it's in Pilsen this year. And I think it's going to be an amazing, amazing afternoon together, celebrating and commemorating and feeling like a bit more of a protest than a parade.
9: And what time does it start? Or did you just say that?
10: I think it's at noon, but I can check.
9: Right.
10: Or you can check and just check out the Dyke March collective in Chicago. But I can look.
9: For sure. Folks, we will include information for that in our show notes and on our websites, heartlandsignal.com and am950radio.com. I briefly, because I know that, how do I, Well, actually, I'm literally looking at my list of questions, and I'm like, I've got 6 minutes left, John. Okay. I think where I'd like to close our conversation today is, as we've looked back at where Pride started in early 70s, this sort of shift that they take towards the end of the 20th century and becoming more corporate, and now here we are watching corporations sort of walk away from Pride again. What lessons or tactics or just things that do you feel that we should remember from that time that would be really useful for us to either start doing again or keep doing or reimagine?
10: It's such a great question. And of course, the Dyke March is, for me, that example. So the Dyke March starts in Chicago, as I said, in 1996. And it runs for several years in one of our gay neighborhoods, a gayborhood, which is another part of this corporate piece as well, like this idea that you would have a neighborhood that is gay. And you could do a whole episode on that if you wanted to. But in the early 2000s, a group of lesbian activists, many of them Latinas, many of them who had gone to school at UIC, where I first started teaching in 2003, decide to move the Dyke March from the North Side, which is largely a white area of Chicago, for those of you who don't know, and those of you who do know exactly what I mean. They move it to Pilsen, which is on the lower west side of Chicago, not far from UIC, which is a historically Latino neighborhood, Mexican origin neighborhood. And they do 2 years of the Dyke March in Pilsen, 2008 and 2009. And then they start to imagine the kind of work that they need to do in neighborhoods to have a Dyke March be in a neighborhood that is not the gay, which mm-hmm. is often read as white neighborhood. And they go to the South Side, which is the historically Black neighborhoods of Chicago, and a neighborhood called South Shore, which has the oldest gay and lesbian bar in it, the Jeffrey Pub,
9: wow.
10: Which is a long-standing Black gay bar in South Shore that pre-exists bars on the North Side and has a long history of being a key site of Black gay and lesbian liberation. And then they move the parade to Uptown, which is a sort of multiracial neighborhood on the North Side that has a long history of being a home to people from the Asian diaspora, whether it's Vietnam or China. And they organize these really different kinds of Dyke Marches that are grounded in neighborhoods that recognize that very local communities need to play a role in what's happening. And we shouldn't listen to corporate sponsors. We should listen to ourselves. And so the Dyke March is moving back. It's coming back, and it's going to be in Pilsen again this weekend.
9: Well, I couldn't think of any better way to wrap up our conversation today. Actually, I could. There's a couple of things that I want folks to know about that they should connect with you on. One is a project that you lead, which is I'm Still Surviving, a living women's history of HIV. Folks, you can see it at stillsurviving.net. Can you tell us about that, Jenny?
10: Yeah, that's a project that came out of History Moves and obviously my work writing about the history of HIV. I've over the last 11 or 12 years, I've been working with a group of about 40 women living with HIV, some of them lesbian, some of them bisexual, who narrate their lives and tell us, have really changed for me the course of writing the history of HIV and centering women in that story. Well, so it's a perfect place to sort of end as well.
9: Absolutely.
10: I like to say that when you put women at the center of history, it confirms everything you know and changes everything you know all at the same time.
9: You should put that on something like
10: a t-shirt that I could sell.
9: There we go. Folks, Jennifer's book is Infectious Ideas, U.S. Political Response to the AIDS Crisis. We have a link in our show notes and on our website to get your copy. Check out History Moves at historymoves.org. And I'm Still Surviving, A Living Women's History of HIV at stillsurviving.net. Jenny, thank you so much for joining us today. This has been an absolute delight.
10: Thank you so much. It was fun.
9: All right, folks. Up next on WCPT 820, Chicago's Progressive Talk is Democracy Now! On News Talk, WHMP, it is time for RM World Travel Connection. On Alternative Talk, 1150 AM KKNW, it is Urban Forum Northwest that's up next for you. 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On AM 950, it is the Matt McNeil Show. And be sure to tune in to The Unknown at 10 p.m. Central tonight with Greg Bakken on Ghost Box Radio. And until next time, keep it queer, America.

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0: From New York, this is Democracy Now!
1: There are dozens of collapsed buildings, and we are at this moment working very hard in rescue operations to save the lives that God permits us to save. I want to say that this is a true tragedy.
0: Thousands are feared dead in Venezuela, if not tens of thousands, after two major earthquakes toppled buildings in Caracas and other areas. Rescue workers are desperately looking for survivors. The worst earthquake in a century. We'll get the latest. Then to Texas, where a federal judge has handed down prison sentences ranging from 30 to 100 years to a group of anti-ICE protesters. One man was sentenced to 30 years for simply moving a box of anti-fascist zines. We'll speak to a lawyer in the case and a journalist who covered the trial.
2: This was the first time, according to the Trump administration, that they charged people as terrorists who were alleged Antifa members. And the administration secured some very long convictions, which were immediately trumpeted by Kash Patel and Attorney General Todd Blanche.
0: And we speak to the acclaimed journalist and tech activist Cory Doctorow, author of the new book, The Reverse Centaur's Guide to Life After AI, How to Think About Artificial Intelligence Before It's Too Late.
3: The thing we really need to be worrying about right now is what happens when the bubble pops and 35% of the economy is vaporized, not that the software that can't do your job is going to take your job. Your boss will give it your job, but it can't do your job.
0: All that and more coming up. Welcome to Democracy Now!, democracynow.org, The War and Peace Report. I'm Amy Goodman. Venezuela's acting president, Delcy Rodriguez, has declared a state of emergency after scores of people were killed and over 1,000 injured by two powerful earthquakes that struck near the capital, Caracas, on Wednesday evening. The death toll is currently at over 160, but likely to continue rising as rescue workers frantically search for survivors in the rubble of at least dozens of collapsed buildings. The first earthquake, registered 7.2 on the Richter scale, was followed less than a minute later by an even more powerful 7.5 magnitude earthquake. This is a survivor.
4: Fortunately, my family, my wife, my granddaughter, and I were out of the apartment building. When we got back, we saw it was completely destroyed. Luckily, the neighbors managed to save their lives, too. What can I say? How many families are going to end up like this with destroyed buildings in Caracas?
0: The U.S. Geological Survey warns there's a high chance the death toll could rise into the tens of thousands or even top 100,000. Wednesday's earthquakes follow U.S. airstrikes on Caracas and other Venezuelan cities in January, which came after 20 years of devastating U.S. sanctions that left Caracas's electrical grid and other infrastructure in disrepair. After headlines, we'll talk about what's happening there. The White House has asked Congress to approve nearly $88 billion in supplemental funding, mostly to cover the cost of the U.S. war in Iran. That's down from the $200 billion request floated by Defense Secretary Pete Hegseth in March, but still dwarfs the pace of military spending during the height of the U.S. occupations of Iraq and Afghanistan. On Wednesday, Secretary of State Marco Rubio met with Gulf allies in Kuwait, Bahrain, and the United Arab Emirates. He said technical talks with Iran are scheduled for next week in Geneva and ruled out any deal in which Iran would charge a fee for passage through the Strait of Hormuz.
5: I know of no country on the planet that supports tolling or a fee for the use of the straits. That's not going to happen. The president has been abundantly clear.
0: Israeli attacks killed at least two people in southern Lebanon Wednesday, coming despite the renewed ceasefire between the U.S. and Iran, which requires an end to Israel's occupation of southern Lebanon. On Wednesday, the U.S. hosted another round of talks between Israeli and Lebanese diplomats. Once again, Hezbollah was not a party to the talks. In Tel Aviv, Israeli Defense Minister Israel Katz said Israeli troops would not withdraw from southern Lebanon.
6: The IDF is prepared, and we are not retreating. We announced that in any case, we are not withdrawing. And as of this moment, this is a political achievement. There is no American demand for Israel to withdraw from Lebanon.
0: In Gaza, an Israeli drone struck a tent housing displaced Palestinians in Almawasi on Wednesday, killing a 12-year-old child and wounding several others. The attack came one day after a United Nations Commission of Inquiry reported Israel's deliberate targeting of children as part of an ongoing genocide against Gaza's Palestinian population. In the occupied West Bank, Israeli forces shot and killed a 29-year-old Palestinian man during a raid on the town of Al-Yamun, west of Jenin. Meanwhile, the Palestinian journalist Mujahid Bani Mufla has released shocking images taken before and after he was jailed by Israel without charge in a so-called administrative detention. Bani Mufla says during his 6 months in captivity, he was starved and abused. He suffered a severe brain hemorrhage just 2 days after his release and had to have parts of his skull removed. In a statement, the Palestinian Prisoners Society says Mufla is not an isolated case and that, quote, thousands have been subjected to systematic violations inside Israeli prisons, including torture, starvation, denial of treatment, physical and psychological assaults, in addition to continuous psychological terror. San Jose State University has been ordered to reinstate a tenured professor who was fired for her pro-Palestinian activism. An arbitrator issued the order to rehire Professor Sankiel after finding her dismissal was, quote, excessive and disproportionate, unquote. Professor Keel hailed the ruling as a, quote, victory for academic freedom on campus and pro-Palestine speech, unquote. Keel had been fired after participating in three on-campus demonstrations over the war in Gaza. She also served as faculty advisor to Students for Justice in Palestine. President Trump abruptly called off plans to sign a bipartisan housing bill on Wednesday, less than 2 hours before a scheduled signing ceremony. On social media, Trump declared the event was, quote, hereby canceled until such a time as we pass the desperately needed Save America Act, which I consider to be a national emergency, he wrote. The legislation would require voters to produce passports or birth certificates showing their current name in order to register to vote or update voter registration information. Voting rights experts say it could disenfranchise millions of citizens. Meanwhile, Trump visited Capitol Hill for a closed-door meeting with Senate Republicans, where he castigated them for refusing to abolish the filibuster in order to pass the Save America Act. The meeting reportedly devolved into a shouting match between Trump and Louisiana Senator Dr. Bill Cassidy, who sided with most Democrats and three other Republican senators in favor of a resolution ordering Trump end the U.S. war in Iran. Following the meeting, the Senate voted 45 to 50 to defeat a second nearly identical war powers resolution on Iran after Senator Cassidy reversed his vote and Kentucky Republican Senator Rand Paul voted present. Ukraine's intensifying its attacks inside Russia, striking a major natural gas processing plant, one of the largest in the world. In addition, Ukraine struck two key satellite communication centers inside Russia. A Ukrainian drone also struck an apartment building in a Russian-held area of the Donetsk region. At least three people were killed. Meanwhile, a Russian artillery strike in the Kherson region of Ukraine killed two mine disposal experts from the Oslo-based charity Norwegian People's Aid. And in Moscow, the prominent anti-war politician Maxim Kirilov has been sentenced to 7 years in prison. He was convicted of spreading false information about the Russian military for posting messages online about civilian deaths in Ukraine. Kirilov is the deputy leader of the liberal Yabloko party in Russia. The party's former leader, Sergei Matryokhin, condemned the sentence.
7: The prosecutor and the investigator did not even hesitate to accuse him of disagreeing with the political course of the country's leadership. For that, he was now given 7 years. What can I say? I think this is a return to the darkest times.
0: A U.S. appeals court cleared the way for the Trump administration to resume the expedited mass deportation of immigrants without a chance to appear before a judge. On Tuesday, a three-judge panel of the U.S. Court of Appeals for the D.C. Circuit delivered a split 2-1 ruling that overturned a lower court's ruling that fast-track deportations far from the U.S. border likely violate the due process rights of immigrants. Both the judges who sided with the Trump administration are appointees of President Trump. In a dissenting opinion, Circuit Judge Robert Wilkins wrote, quote, "Due process does not wait for a final removal order to be issued before it is owed." Meanwhile, a federal judge in California has barred Trump administration from making arrests at immigration courts nationwide. The ruling also limits the amount of time people arrested for immigration violations can be jailed. This follows a ruling by a separate federal judge last month barring arrests at New York courthouses. The Pentagon's reversed course and will once again require flu vaccines for all recruits. In April, Defense Secretary Pete Hegseth made the flu shot optional, citing what he called medical autonomy and religious freedom. However, the Pentagon reinstated the vaccine mandate after a flu outbreak at Lackland Air Base sickened nearly 300 people, a source told the Associated Press. Just 40% of new recruits opted to receive the flu shot after Hegseth made it optional. The intelligence alliance known as Five Eyes is warning that powerful new artificial intelligence models are rapidly becoming capable of devastating cyber attacks against governments and businesses. In a rare joint statement, intelligence officers from the U.S., U.K., Australia, New Zealand, and Canada warned that generative AI models could soon lower barriers for malicious hackers while vastly increasing the speed and complexity of cyber attacks. This comes after the Trump administration ordered Anthropic to limit access to its Fable and Mythos AI models after they proved highly adept at exploiting critical software vulnerabilities. According to a report in The Economist, an Anthropic allied AI agent was able to penetrate nearly all classified systems managed by the NSA and U.S. Cyber Command within hours. And in Peru, Keiko Fujimori, daughter of the former dictator Alberto Fujimori, appears poised to become Peru's next president. The far-right Fujimori has a 43,000-vote lead over the leftist lawmaker Rivera Sanchez. Election officials say only 40,000 ballots remain to be counted. On Tuesday, Sanchez said he would not recognize results of the presidential runoff, alleging votes cast by Peruvians outside Peru were processed improperly. Sanchez received more votes than Fujimori inside Peru, but Fujimori won the election because she received 65% of the vote from Peruvians living outside Peru. Sanchez spoke in Lima Tuesday.
8: A fraud is underway today before the National Elections Jury. We filed the annulment yesterday precisely to stop this illegality. If the National Elections Jury does not act in accordance with the law, in accordance with transparency, because the transparency we have requested for the vote recount, they do not want to consider it. What are they hiding?
0: And those are some of the headlines. This is Democracy Now!, democracynow.org, The War and Peace Report. I'm Amy Goodman.
9: And I'm Nermeen Sheikh. Welcome to our listeners and viewers across the country and around the world. We begin today in Venezuela, where thousands have feared dead after back-to-back powerful earthquakes struck the country Wednesday evening, collapsing buildings in the capital Caracas and surrounding areas. Venezuela's acting president, Delcy Rodriguez, has declared a state of emergency as rescue workers frantically search for survivors in the rubble of dozens of collapsed buildings. The current death toll is at 164, with 1,000 people injured, but the U.S. Geological Survey warns there's a high chance the death toll could rise into the tens of thousands or even top 100,000.
0: The first earthquake registered 7.2 on the Richter scale and was followed less than a minute later by an even more powerful 7.5 magnitude earthquake. It's the most powerful earthquake to hit Venezuela in a century. This is Acting President Delcy Rodriguez speaking on state television earlier today.
10: Debo informar que el estado más afectado.
11: I want to inform that the state most affected by this incalculable seismic phenomenon is La Guaira State. There are dozens of collapsed buildings, and we are at this moment working very hard in rescue operations to save the lives that God permits us to save.
9: On Wednesday night, Caracas resident Avilio Gonzalez returned home to find his building completely destroyed.
4: Fortunately, my family, my wife, my granddaughter, and I were out of the apartment building. When we got back, we saw it was completely destroyed. Luckily, the neighbors managed to save their lives, too. What can I say? How many families are going to end up like this with destroyed buildings in Caracas?
0: Another Caracas resident, Maria Alejandra, was inside a building when the quakes hit.
12: I was here when I managed to get dressed. He helped me, and all the walls were cracked. We managed to open the door however we could. There was a cloud of smoke that wouldn't let us see. And when we went downstairs, the scene was like a horror movie.
0: For more, we're joined by Alejandro Velasco, associate professor at New York University, where he's a historian of modern Latin America. Velasco is a former executive editor of NACLA Report on the Americas, author of Barrio Rising, Urban Popular Politics, and the Making of Modern Venezuela. He was born and raised in Venezuela, has been in touch with his friends and family there. Thanks so much for joining us as you drive here in the United States. What is the latest you've heard, Alejandro?
13: Thanks so much for having me and for keeping track of this story. I mean, the latest is, of course, that things are fast moving. And my friends and family there are just in a state of shock, you know, not only for the images that we're seeing, but just like the utter devastation on top of what has already been a really, you know, difficult 6 months in Venezuela and more. And so, you know, it's the source of concern. People are desperately trying to find loved ones. There's also, of course, folks, you know, so many Venezuelans are abroad who are trying to get in touch with their loved ones in Venezuela and are having a hard time doing so. It took me about 45 minutes to get a hold of my dad, who is about an hour and a half west of Caracas. Thankfully, he's safe. But what we're hearing now is that people are just completely in shock and are desperately trying to find out any news about their loved ones and relatives.
9: And Alejandro, how prepared is Venezuela in general for seismic activity, given its location? It is especially vulnerable.
13: That's correct. You know, the last major earthquake to hit the capital region was in 1967. At the time, there was upwards of 300 fatalities and over 1,500 injured. Buildings collapsed. This is, as Amy mentioned, the strongest earthquakes have been recorded in over 100 years. And so in terms of preparation, yes, Venezuela, especially on that coastal range region, is not unprepared for seismic events. But of course, you know, the infrastructure and the security apparatus, but also just in terms of the personnel, because of the economic and political crisis that we've had in Venezuela for so long, you know, especially for something of the scale that we're seeing right now, it's no match for the devastation. And so it's been gratifying to hear from neighboring countries, even those that have had, you know, very significant ideological opposition to Venezuela, like the new government in Chile, saying that they are ready to deploy, you know, assistance, whether it be personnel or materiel to Venezuela. So that at least has been really quite gratifying to see.
9: And there have also been reports, Alejandro, of disruptions, understandably, disruptions to the internet. So is it possible that we don't really know the extent of the damage in areas outside Caracas?
13: That is absolutely the case. And it is also true that, again, amidst the economic crisis of Venezuela, it's been mostly Caracas that has kind of lived in a little bit of a bubble in terms of services, in terms of attention to infrastructure and whatnot. And it's the outer regions, the provinces, where, there's far less attention paid. And so, some reports that we're getting out of further out states like Bolivar suggest that there's significant militarization and control of information. And so it's certainly possible, not only that we don't know the extent of the damage, but even if we had perfect internet connection, even in that situation, I think the extent of the earthquake and the devastation is going to take us days, if not weeks, to really get a hold of.
0: And finally, Alejandro, since we have you on and you're a historian of modern Latin America, your response to it looks like in Colombia, the right-wing candidate, the La Espriella, has been announced the winner of the presidential election there to replace the leftist President Petro, and that Fujimori is poised to take control of Peru.
13: Yeah, I mean, we're seeing, I think, in Latin America, a pendulum swing, which, began a few years back with Bukele and El Salvador and then Milei and in Argentina. Obviously the left have been in significant turmoil for some years, and that has affected economic development in several countries. And so in some ways, what we're seeing is a kind of shift to a populist right. I think what's really significant about Colombia in particular, of course, is that the election was so tight. And we're getting reports now that, the margin of victory really was held, as in the case of Peru, by Colombians living abroad. And so I think that's suggesting something about the shifting dynamics of electoral politics and power plays in Latin America, where it's not so much the domestic constituencies that are calling the significant shots, but it's the expatriate constituencies, which have very different interests and alignments that they are motivated by. And of course, in the case of Colombia, the closeness of the election also suggests that it's going to be even beyond the pendulum swing from left to right. It's already going to be extremely difficult to govern in a situation where the incoming president had such a narrow mandate of victory.
0: Alejandro Velasco, we thank you so much for being with us at this breaking news in Venezuela. I hope that your family is okay, your father right near the epicenter of the quakes. Alejandro Velasco, associate professor at NYU, where he's a historian of modern Latin America, former executive editor of NACLA Report on the Americas, and author of Barrio Rising. Thanks so much for being there. Coming up next, the Prairie Land case. A federal judge has handed down prison sentences ranging from 30 to 100 years for a group of anti-ICE protesters. Stay with us.
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0: This is Democracy Now!, democracynow.org. I'm Amy Goodman with Nermeen Sheh.
9: We turn now to a case that's been widely seen as a test case of the Trump administration's crackdown on dissent. On Tuesday, a federal judge in Texas handed down unusually harsh sentences, ranging from 30 to 100 years, to a group of anti-ICE protesters convicted of terrorism charges in March. Federal prosecutors had accused the nine defendants of being members of a North Texas, quote, Antifa terror cell for attending a protest outside the Prairie Land ICE jail on July July 4th of last year, during which fireworks were set off and a police officer was shot and wounded.
0: Among those sentenced was Daniel Sanchez Estrada, who wasn't even at the protest. He received a 30-year prison term for conspiracy to conceal documents after he moved a box containing anti-fascist magazines and pamphlets. Another protester, Autumn Hill, received a sentence of 50 years after being convicted of rioting, providing material support to terrorists, conspiracy to use and carry an explosive, and use and carry of an explosive device, which was fireworks. This is Hill's wife, Lydia Koza, speaking after the conviction in March.
18: Federal prosecutors in this case told a panel of Northern District of Texas residents with a straight face that lighting off fireworks on the 4th of July was terrorism, was a riot. I cannot think of anything more un-American than that. And I cannot think of anything more inhumane than the horrors that ICE is inflicting through its state terror on our communities.
9: Acting U.S. Attorney General Todd Blanche welcomed the unusually harsh sentences, writing that, quote, Antifa terrorists who attack law enforcement and federal facilities will face swift and uncompromising justice. Their violent extremism has no place in our country, and the Department of Justice will continue to aggressively investigate, disrupt, and prosecute those who threaten law enforcement officers or undermine the rule of law, end quote. Former U.S. Marine Corps reservist Benjamin Song, who was convicted of the shooting, received a 100-year sentence. In a statement, he said he only fired his rifle because he believed the officer was about to shoot another activist. Song said others had been punished just for knowing him, adding, quote, this is mass punishment, collective punishment. This is guilt by association. This is injustice, he wrote.
0: On Wednesday, Democracy Now! Reached out to federal public defender Jason Hawkins. He said, quote, we have no comment other than we look forward to appealing both the conviction and sentence. For more, we're joined now by two guests. Sophia Khalid is Deputy Director of the National Security Criminal Defense Center at the Muslim Legal Fund of America, joining us from Dallas, Texas. She represents one of the Prairieland defendants, Marcela Rueda, at the sentencing on Tuesday and will be representing her on the appeal. Rueda received a 70-year sentence for her alleged role in a noise demonstration outside the Prairieland ICE jail that the government charged as material support of Antifa terrorists and an obstruction charge for allegedly asking her husband to move boxes of zines, magazines, after her arrest. And from Baltimore, Maryland, we're joined by Matt Sledge, political reporter for The Intercept, who's been covering the Prairieland case and just returned from the sentencing hearing. His latest piece, headlined Prairieland Defendant Sentenced to 30 Years in Prison for Moving a Box of Anti-Fascist Zines. Let's go first to Sophia Khalid. Explain what took place in this courtroom, what your client now faces, as well as the others.
19: Thank you for having me, Amy. So what happened on Tuesday, it's shocking to all of us, devastating to the families. 50 to 100-year sentences, those are essentially life sentences for all of the young people in this case, largely of whom were engaged in nonviolent protest at an ICE detention facility. How did we get here? So the government in this case sought the first time that this has happened, use of a rarely used statute, the provision of material support to terrorists. And that has not been used in the purely domestic context for this kind of conduct. That statute also does not require any connection to a domestic terrorist organization or any kind of a domestic terrorist organization. When the government sought prosecution under this statute, they sought to seek a very dangerous precedent that now they allows them to target any American engaged in protests that results in even the most minor damage to property. property destruction. Any American can be targeted that way now. It does not require ties to Antifa or to any domestic terrorist organization. It just requires one of these underlying statutes. That's a dangerous precedent and what allowed them to stack these charges so high on Tuesday. On Tuesday, what happened is the federal sentencing, people were anticipating maximum sentences of 20 years, maybe 30 years. The way they reached this sentence is the judge used this very rarely used and the most extreme federal sentencing guideline called the terrorism enhancement to inflict maximum sentences on every count of conviction for these defendants and then abused his discretion to do something that is very rarely done in cases like this. He ordered each sentence to be served consecutively, not concurrently. So each sentence is served consecutively, resulting in sentences for 50 to 100 years in these cases. That terrorism enhancement that I mentioned only requires that the offense is calculated to influence or affect the conduct of government through intimidation or retaliation. That's a very, very broad, has a very broad application, and the government in past recent years has sought that in a lot of these prosecutions that people don't pay a lot of attention to. And so now it's very broadly applied. Seeking it in this case meant that the guidelines, you know, this sort of federal sentencing structure that's supposed to tailor a sentence to each defendant. My client, for example, a young mother to a 12-year-old daughter, an artist, a poet, never been in trouble with the law, never even missed a parking ticket. The sentences are supposed to account for all of these unique situations. The fact, you know, that she has no criminal history. But the terrorism enhancement undoes all of that. It recommends a maximum sentence on every charge for every defendant. That's how it operates, because it automatically designates them as a career offender. It's particularly abusive in this case, though, because it results in a significantly unwarranted sentencing disparity in the United States amongst defendants that have been convicted of similar conduct. Now, in these kinds of cases where the government is bringing this a novel charge under a rarely used statute and terrorism, you may only have a couple or a handful of cases that are relevant to kind of distinguish your client or show where the, you know, expected range should be. But in this case, we actually had 1,500 plus very recent federal prosecutions related to similar conduct that should have informed what these sentences should have looked at like. And that was of the January 6th defendants.

0: vague, calculated to influence or affect the conduct of government, could have applied it in all of those prosecutions. It's only sought them in a small handful. And where they sought the terrorism enhancement, the courts then rightly decided not to apply it in the vast majority of the small selection of cases where they sought it, because they said it was overkill, not representative, and would result in unwarranted sentencing disparity. The average sentence in the Capitol riots, which had far more serious conduct than the Prairie Line 9 defendants, was 26 months. So we have a massive unwarranted sentencing disparity here. What happened in the court in Fort Worth was unconstitutional and should concern everybody in this country in the direction that it is taking us.
1: Sophia, could you talk about this sentencing in the context of a presidential memo issued by Trump in September 2025, that is to say the National Security Presidential Memorandum 7, which is titled Countering Domestic Terrorism and Organized Political Violence?
0: Yes, that is how we got here. So in that memorandum, the president ordered the DOJ to change the definition of what is a domestic terrorist. When you hear domestic terrorism, when people see Antifa in these headlines, Antifa receives 50 to 100 years, their mind clicks off because you hear domestic terrorism and you assume it must be really serious. It must be violent. It must be planned mass violence. That's not what happened here. And in that memorandum, they changed the definition to domestic terrorism to include trespass, property damage, and civil disorder for people with specific political leanings, anti-fascist, anti-Christian, anti-traditional values. So now anyone engaged in basic protest with the wrong political beliefs can be labeled a domestic terrorist when they have no intention to violence, not engaged in any violence, not interested in any violence, not what we would typically think of a domestic terrorism. This can be minor trespass, civil disorder, even doxing, reporting somebody online what their identity is. That can all result in this domestic terrorism tab. And in that presidential memorandum, they ordered prosecutors to seek the highest charge and seek terrorism charges in these political prosecutions. And that's what happened here. What didn't happen in the January 6th cases, and that was political enough. The courts were right there not to seek the terrorism enhancement or terrorism charges, but it is happening here. And the problem is this precedent lasts. That statute, that this is now what the precedent is for what can be charged as domestic terrorism in the United States. The administration changes every 4 years. So this will be applied to both sides. So it concerns every American. If you're left, if you're right, if you're in the middle, this concerns everyone. A government that punishes its nonviolent critics 10 times more harshly, actually in this case 30 times more harshly than its violent insurrectionist supporters, is not a democracy in any meaningful sense.
2: I want to bring Matt Sledge into the conversation, who's been writing some really interesting pieces for The Intercept. Matt, the acting U.S. Attorney General Todd Blanche, who's President Trump is trying to make permanent, welcomed the unusually harsh sentences, writing, quote, Antifa terrorists who attack law enforcement and federal facilities will face swift and uncompromising justice. Their violent extremism has no place in our country. The Department of Justice will continue to aggressively investigate, disrupt, and prosecute those who threaten law enforcement officers or undermine the rule of law. Your response to what has taken place?
3: Yeah, I mean, I think you can tell from that statement from the acting attorney general that a playbook has now been set and it's going to be pursued in places like Minnesota. A grand jury in Illinois was obviously more skeptical about similar charges, but I think the administration is going to keep pursuing really aggressive charges like this, and they have received a message from these judges now in Fort Worth that they can secure some really harsh sentences from pursuing this playbook.
1: And what do you expect, Matt, the precedent that this sets for people participating in protests elsewhere around the country on

0: different issues.
1: Yeah, I mean, I think, you know, some protesters, it will make them think twice about, you know, even going out for, you know, non-violent daytime demonstrations when, you know, conduct can be painted as criminal and, you know, can be so aggressively prosecuted in places like Texas.
2: You note in your piece, Matt, that several defendants received sentences longer than many, of course, of the January 6th defendants. You talk about former U.S. Marine Corps reservist Benjamin Song, convicted of the shooting, receiving a 100-year sentence. He said he fired only because he thought an officer was about to shoot another activist. And he also talked about the collective punishment of all of these defendants, he said, anyone who had relationship with him. Talk more about who Song is, and also the fact that these people on a July 4th weekend had fireworks, as they're referred to now, explosives.
1: Yes, Song is former military and was painted by the prosecutors as kind of a ringleader in this, you know, brought weapons to the demonstration. Many of the other folks there did not bring weapons. Some of them brought fireworks. And, you know, they say that their intention was just to shoot those fireworks off and show solidarity with folks inside the ICE detention facility. You know, several of them spoke at the sentencing on Tuesday and said they never intended to hurt anybody. One person described a festive atmosphere before the police came. Many of the people who showed up that night were gone by the time the shooting actually started. But, you know, this incident between the responding police and Song, which results in one of the police officers wounded, is really the spark for a very wide-reaching manhunt in the Dallas-Fort Worth area that rolled up a bunch of people associated with Song, and is, you know, just a huge chunk of the kind of left-wing activist cohort in the Dallas-Fort Worth area.
2: In this last minute we have, Matt Sledge, what struck you most? I mean, you're referring to all these cases that, of course, we've been covering in Chicago, a first grand jury going after anti-ICE protesters, had voted not to indict. And now everything has come out and everything has been put aside, the charges, once the judge started to read the grand jury transcripts. You've got a case in Tacoma. What are you concluding at this point? What do you think is most important to follow?
1: You know, I think we just have to watch for this playbook to be applied elsewhere. In North Texas, in the Fort Worth area, the federal government obviously found judges and jurors who were receptive to their arguments. So I think they may be looking elsewhere to find judges and juries who are similarly receptive.
2: We want to thank you so much for being with us. Matt Sledge, political reporter for The Intercept. We'll link to your articles at democracynow.org. And Sophia Khaled, deputy director of the National Security Criminal Defense Center at the Muslim Legal Fund of America, representing one of the Prairie Land defendants, Marcela Rueda. Coming up, we speak with acclaimed journalist, tech activist, sci-fi writer, Cory Doctorow, author of a new book, The Reverse Centaur's Guide to Life After AI. How to think about artificial intelligence before it's too late. Stay with us.
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2: This is Democracy Now!, democracynow.org. I'm Amy Goodman with Nermeen Sheikh.
6: Earlier this month, Elon Musk became the world's first trillionaire when his company SpaceX went public in the biggest IPO in Wall Street history. SpaceX's space flight, satellite internet, social media, and AI conglomerate. The value of SpaceX initially soared, but it's since fallen as part of a global sell-off in tech stocks. On Wednesday, Bloomberg reported that Musk had lost his status as a trillionaire, at least temporarily. This all comes as fears are growing of a possible AI bubble that could collapse, triggering an economic recession.
2: We're joined now by Cory Doctorow, acclaimed tech activist, journalist, science fiction author. Has worked for the Electronic Frontier Foundation for decades. His latest book, The Reverse Centaur's Guide to Life After AI, How to Think About Artificial Intelligence Before It's Too Late. His previous book titled, on a broadcast, In Bleepification, but that's not really the title, Why Everything Suddenly Got Worse and What to Do About It. We want to thank you so much for being with us, Cory. And also I want to congratulate you. You have talked publicly about your cancer diagnosis and also put it in the context of AI, what's good and problematic about it. But congrats. I'm feeling better.
7: Thank you very much. Yes. 6 days since the radiologist told me that I am cancer free. So let's hope the next time I go in for a scan, they reaffirm that.
2: And yet you have really shared with people your concerns about AI when it comes to radiology. Talk about how medicine is using it.
7: So, you know, in my other life, I'm a science fiction writer, and people sometimes think science fiction is about describing a gadget. And I think what science fiction is really about is exploring who the gadget does things for and who the gadget does things to. And that's where radiology comes in. We've heard some pretty credible stuff about how AI can be used to spot solid mass tumors that sometimes humans miss. And, you know, if there was a sales call right now at your local hospital where there was a pitchman for an AI company telling the hospital administrator, here's what we're going to do right now. You have 10 radiologists. They cost $3 million a year. They review 100 x-rays a day each. And I tell you what, I'm going to sell you a chatbot for $1 million a year, and it's going to sit in the shadows. And a couple of times a day, it's going to tap your radiologist on the shoulder and say, why don't you take another look at that one? I'd be very happy. That would seem like a real advance on medicine, but that's not how the pitch is going. Now, radiologists have a lot of market power, so I'm not saying that this is where they're going to end up, because right now they're in short supply. But what the AI companies want to sell you is, fire 9/10 of your radiologists, save $2.7 million a year, split that between the hospital shareholders and Sam Altman, take that remaining radiologist and put them in charge of marking the AI's homework, put them in charge of clicking OK 100 times a minute for the radiology reports that are coming out of the chatbot, and then when it misses something and someone dies, blame that guy. Make him what Dan Davies calls the accountability sink for the AI. And, you know, right now, the way that we're using this extremely interesting and impressive technology is to replace humans in jobs where we don't care if those jobs are done well. And, it's pretty, awful to be living through. I wrote this book because I got so sick of people demanding that I talk with them about AI because it's just not important enough that we should all be paying attention to it. Massive miscalculation because now I have to go everywhere and talk about AI.
6: But if you could comment, the example of radiologists, and radiologists, of course, also play a big role in the early detection or the detection of cancer when it's already there. Now, there are a number of leading cancer specialists that increasingly view AI as a vital transformative tool in oncology, principally for augmenting, but absolutely not replacing, sure, medical personnel. Scientists, radiologists, doctors, surgeons, etc.
7: Totally. I mean, look, I think we need to understand the material roots of the bubble to get at what's going on here. The industry spent $1.4 trillion on AI so far. It's doubled in the last year. When I wrote the book a year ago, it was $700 billion. So it's another $700 billion in the last year. They're global revenues, right? All the money all the companies make per year. They claim it's $60 billion a year. It can't be more than 50, because 10 of that $60 billion is the money that Microsoft gives to to OpenAI, and OpenAI gives back to Microsoft. That's not revenue. Speaking as someone who writes books about, thrillers about accounting fraud, that's not even accounting fraud. It's just a really dumb trick. So they've got $50 billion a year. They're spending $1.4 trillion a year. What do they think they're going to do, right? How are they going to make up the money? It's not like they're going to make it up by adding more customers. AI has very bad unit economics, which is how economists describe what happens when a business sells another one of its widgets or adds another customer. You know, the early web lost money, but every web user made more money for the web companies. Every time they used the web got more profitable. Every generation of the web is more profitable. AI, every new AI customer loses more money for the AI businesses. Mm-hmm. Every new use of AI loses the more money. Every new generation loses it. So I think we look at the labor story here, and what we see is what they ultimately want to do is fire high-waged workers and replace them with substandard algorithms and then make us accept substandard products. And that's where they're going to realize the return on this gigantic investment.
2: So talk about your title, The Reverse Centaur's Guide to Life After AI. What's the reverse centaur?
7: Yeah, not the first time we've had automation and labor come into conflict. There's a rich literature studying the way automation and labor work together. One of the things we know is that when labor drives automation, it's usually in service to making the product better. And when capital drives automation, it's usually in service to making more of the product, increasing the throughput, because they bought an asset, right? And that asset's depreciating off their books. They want to maximize the use of it before it's used up. And so the person who is in charge of using the machine is exhorted to use it as quickly as possible, which is where we get centaurs and reverse centaurs. A centaur is a person assisted by a machine. So think of a human head on a horse's body. The horse is tireless. It can run faster than you. It's stronger than you, but you are directing it, right? So you ride a bicycle. You kind of look like a centaur, but you use a spell checker. You're a centaur too. A reverse centaur is the reverse. It is when a human is conscripted to do the task the machine directs. So an Amazon bus delivery driver, an Amazon warehouse worker, and reverse centaur, it's a terrible thing to be because you're not just being used by the machine, you're being used up by it. It works faster than you. It can work longer than you. So it is working you to exhaustion at the limit of your capacity, which is why the most advanced automation we have in warehouses in America and Amazon warehouses results in 3 times the injuries relative to other warehouses. That's not a coincidence. There's a causal relationship. Because they're so automated, they also have more injuries because that automation is being driven by capital, not by labor.
6: And do you think, just to go back to the radiology example, because that's relevant to what you're saying, right? Mm-hmm. It's possible, as they say, AI can scan, x-rays, mammograms, et cetera, 100 or 1,000 times faster. Anyway, multiples. I shouldn't say the exact number. I don't know. And then a radiologist is to review the findings of AI, because AI also has the capacity to spot very subtle, mm-hmm. not because it sees, but because it has patterns or sees trends. Wouldn't that be an effective use of a reverse centaur model?
7: If the worker is in charge of scanning, of deciding how the scanning is done, right? The skilled worker who cares about their patients' outcomes mm-hmm. is in charge of it. I am willing to stipulate, not being a radiologist, I'm willing to stipulate that radiologists know more than I do about how to mm-hmm. find tumors. And if they say this is how we think we should use it, not that no worker has ever made a mistake in how they automate their labor, but as a class, I think workers are the best equipped to tell us how they should be using tools. But and as I said, I've heard from radiologists say right now we have a lot of market power. And so when we adopt these tools, we get to dictate how it's being done. But the bubble, the investment, does not exist to put workers in the driver's seat, to augment workers. The reason they've spent $1.4 trillion on $50 billion revenue with terrible unit economics is they think that they can fire workers and corral the remainder into accepting substandard working conditions to produce substandard products.
6: So, just to go back by way of comparison, in the 2000s, mm-hmm. There was the massive dot-com bubble, mm-hmm. which people also feared, and indeed, as happened, it wiped out when the bubble burst. It wiped out the majority of internet companies. Mm-hmm. Nevertheless, these massive corporations now became these huge tech companies, from Google to Amazon and Apple. Do you see the possibility of a similar outcome here? In other words, a lot of the AI, now there are tens of thousands of platforms, mm-hmm. most of them will disappear, but there will be ones that are effective.
7: Well, I do think that when the bubble bursts, metaverse, we're going to have a lot of residue, right? We're going to have like data centers and GPUs at 10 cents on the dollar. We're going to have lots of technicians who know how to use them. We're going to have these open source models that the tech companies have released, but they thought they were just like demos. And it turns out that when you apply lots of research to them to optimize them and improve them, they can do really impressive things. But there are really important differences between the dot-com bubble and this one. We talked about the unit economics. Mm. We can also talk about the fact that if you look back on the business articles of the day, you know, 1999, 2000, it's full of people saying, how will CEOs cope with all these workers who are demanding the web in the workplace? Today, you go and read those same journals, those same business magazines, and they're full of articles saying, what are CEOs going to do to convince their workers to use AI? How many workers are they going to have to fire for not using AI enough before workers admit that they want it? So this is just clearly like a very different phenomenon to the one that we had back then. And, you know, as you say, what emerged from it were these giant tech companies. And I don't think it's a coincidence that 5 or 6 years later, we started to have these other bubbles, because what happened was those growing tech companies hit a limit to their growth because they acquired a saturation in their market, 90% market share in the case of Google and search. And when you stop growing, the market treats you like a less valuable company, not for ideological reasons, but because a growing company's income will go up next year. And so if you own a piece of it, it's worth more than a company that stopped growing. And so if you're running Google and you've hit a 90% market share, or Facebook or any of these other tech monopolies, you have to worry that the market is going to revalue your shares, and that that's going to wipe out the net worth of the individuals who run the company, because after all, they're being paid in shares. It's also going to wipe out your ability to hire people with shares, because they don't want stock in your turkey company, you know, and so that you have to have stories about growth.
2: So I want to go to the subtitle, How to Think About Artificial Intelligence Before It's Too Late. You advise legislators on legislation. Mm-hmm. You have, for example, movements all over the country. Earlier this month, for example, voters in Monterey Park mm-hmm. in California approved a ballot measure that permanently bans the construction of data centers, new ones, defeating a proposal to build a massive new artificial intelligence site near a residential neighborhood. Talk about the movements of resistance and what you think needs to be done right now.
7: Yeah, this is so heartening. It's such a change from, I think, the way that we tried to do politics, or, you know, the progressive movements tried to do politics for so long, which was to vote with our wallets, mistaking shopping for politics, right? What we see is actually when you mobilize movements, especially at the local level, you can really get stuff done. And, you know, I actually got to tip my hat to the right here, because Moms for Liberty proved to us that the dumbest people you know can make gigantic changes in the material conditions of people on the ground by taking control of these unregarded local offices and involving themselves in these sleepy local political questions like zoning. And so, you know, if those people can do it and make people's lives so terrible, imagine what we can do when we organize political movements instead of just standing in the grocery aisle endlessly dithering about which product is the one that will make the most political difference.
6: And if you could talk about, you mentioned in the book, the which is a seminal event, the Hollywood writers' strike, which you also participated in 2023. Why did you see that as so important and, in fact, exemplary?
7: Yeah, well, so these are the only people who have really beat back AI in the workplace. And importantly, they didn't do it by demanding more copyright. We've had more copyright added every couple of years for 40 years. The media industry is now more valuable than it's ever been, and the share of income going to us creative workers is lower than it's ever been. Because, you know, when you're bargaining with 5 studios and 4 labels and 3 media music companies and 2 companies that control all the audio, all the apps, and 1 company that controls the audiobooks and ebooks, it doesn't matter how many rights you have, you're going to bargain them away. It's like giving your bullied kid extra lunch money. You need to intervene organizationally. And what the writers had was not a different copyright. What they had was the right to sectorally bargain, to bargain with all of the employers in the sector all at once. And that's a thing that the Hollywood guilds have, because when we passed the Taft-Hartley Act in 1947, they were powerful enough they got carved out. So, you know, we creative workers, we're at this crossroads. We could demand more copyright, like side with our bosses. They're the ones demanding more copyright. Or we could demand sectoral bargaining, a thing every worker in America would support us in. Do we want to support all the workers in America? Or do we want to be on the same side as our bosses? I think, you know, even knowing very little about the technicalities of these issues, and I know lots about it, but even if you know very little, you should say, broadly, I'm on the side of all the other workers, and my boss probably doesn't want what's best for me.
2: In the last 20 seconds, what's most important to do about AI?
7: 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Get involved in local politics. Be part of a movement. Systemic problems have systemic solutions. You can't shop your way out of a monopoly any more than you can recycle your way out of a wildfire.
2: 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And finally, I'll be in Rhode Island this weekend in both Providence for the screening of Steal the Story, Please, about Democracy Now! On Friday and Saturday, then Saturday and Sunday in Newport. 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I'll be there with the film's directors, T. Lesson and Carl Diehl. I'm Amy Goodman with Nermeen Sheikh for another edition of Democracy Now!
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12: NBC News Radio, I'm Tammy Trujillo. The death toll continues to go up from those powerful back-to-back earthquakes in Venezuela. Some 235 people have now been confirmed dead. NBC's George Solis reports that numbers expected to continue to rise as many people remain trapped under the rubble of collapsed homes and buildings.
13: Experts calling it the strongest earthquakes to hit the country in more than a century. The images truly astonishing. Buildings reduced to rubble, rescuers climbing over some of those buildings to find survivors. Of course, every second crucial.
12: Over 4,000 people are reportedly injured as a result of the magnitude 7.2 and 7.5 quakes. Iran's being accused of attacking a Singapore-flagged ship in the Strait of Hormuz. U.S. officials telling Fox News there were no casualties, but the incident comes during a tenuous time in the new U.S.-Iran peace deal. Freedom of navigation in the strait is a key point in the U.S.-Iran Memorandum of Understanding, with the U.S. demanding Iran never charge tolls. But Iran says it could enforce fees after the current 60-day pause expires. Meanwhile, Secretary of State Marco Rubio attended a meeting of Gulf nations in Bahrain and said those nations are also committed to seeing free flow of maritime traffic in the strait. Fewer Americans than expected found themselves filing first-time requests for unemployment benefits last week. The Labor Department says it received 215,000 claims in the week ending June 20th. That marks a decrease of 12,000 from the prior week's revised total. And two new movies hit the box office this weekend, but they'll have a hard time topping Toy Story 5. DC Studios Supergirl is looking to make between $47 and $50 million in its first weekend in theaters, while Jackass Best and Last is looking to bring in at least $10 million in its debut. Toy Story, though, is expected to make between $80 and $90 million in its sophomore outing. It's already made over $175 million domestically, with a worldwide haul of $328 million. 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

0: I understand they've arrested five people, and they have another five people that are under investigation.
1: It was a crime that shocked the conscience of a nation.
2: Anyone who was in a position of vandalizing or attempting to vandalize the reflecting pool will face the criminal justice system in D.C.
1: And turned America's capital city green with horror.
2: These are cases that will be prosecuted to the full extent.
1: Now all citizens are advised to be on the lookout for a guy who stuck his hand in the Lincoln Memorial reflecting pool. At approximately 2:14 p.m. on June 21st, the suspect was seen performing a terrorist finger dip. Potential charges include aquatic vandalism, desecration of a pool slash basin, first degree algae assault, illegal splishing and or splashing, and obstruction of a perfect and under budget pool resurfacing. The suspect is described as a male, 6 feet tall, with slightly damp fingertips. With your help, we can catch the fiend who destroyed this beautiful national treasure. No, not that one. Not that one. No, not that one. No, not that one. No, not that one.
3: Oh, Daily Show. Perfect for the idiocy of our times. Oh, my God.
4: What?
3: Could this Republican Party be any more pathetic?
4: What do they do now?
3: Oh, my, are you kidding me yesterday? So they do the Iran war power, mm-hmm. resolution.
4: Yep.
3: And then Trump goes and Walter the dogs them. Goes screaming match.
4: Yep.
3: Oh, my God. And they walk it back, change their votes.
4: God. Principle, Bill Cassidy.
3: Yeah. Oh, God, please. Oh, it was a shouting match. And Bill Cassidy, I stood up to him.
4: Yeah, but then he changed his vote.
3: Yes, and then he changed his vote like a little bitch. And then in the shouting match, apparently Trump screamed at him to sit down, and he refused. And then one sentence later, and then he sat down. It's like, of course he did. It's like the same vote for Bobby Kennedy, right? Oh, my God.
5: The president didn't want to hear my question, interrupted me. I didn't care to be interrupted. I felt like I was trying to get answers for the American people. And I'm not going to be bullied when I'm trying to get answers for the American people.
3: Really?
5: And so escalated from there. Can I imagine that the president called me things that would be said on a school, on a playground? Yeah, I can imagine that.
3: Oh, I see. Oh, you wouldn't be. You don't want to be bullied. But then you changed your vote.
4: Right.
3: So you were in fact bullied to changing your vote on the ridiculous Iran debacle. And by the way, Iran doesn't take anything he says seriously anyway.
4: No.
3: So it's like, are you going to give me negotiating power? They know you're the worst negotiator in the world. They don't believe any of your threats in the first place. It's like, oh, I got to give the president some negotiating. Blah. Oh, my God. Who is this? Erica said, Senate Republicans bent over and removed their spines after Trump berated them for passing the War Powers Resolution on Iran. Republicans quickly held a new vote to give Trump back full authority to do what he wants in Iran. This is why returning the Senate to Democrat control and the Democratic control in the midterms is so important. No kidding. And then oh, my God. The one thing that was bipartisan, the housing affordability thing.
4: Not signed.
3: Trump can't. They had it all set up, the press conference ready to go, and Trump cancels it for this stupid SAVE Act that Republicans have told him 11 billion times is not going to pass. They don't have the votes. And he's just, okay. All right, let's get to the Bella love before we...
4: Oh, aw.
3: Listen, we are a show in mourning as little Bella with a Z is leaving us for... pretty much any pasture is greener than this.
6: I know.
3: And any pasture...
4: It's greener, like the reflecting pool?
3: Right, it's algae green compared to this basement.
6: Oh,
3: Bella
6: no.
3: wants to be a screenwriter, our little girl, and she got a job working for a management company that manages screenwriters.
6: Yes!
3: So she's following her dream.
6: Yes.
3: But we're going through the, is it the seven stages? I was in anger this morning. I was like, the morning shark timer. First was crying, depression, acceptance, bargaining, all that, you know.
4: Have you bargained yet?
3: I haven't gotten to the sequence yet or the pyrotechnics.
6: No.
3: Like Erica Kirk.
4: She might be interested in hearing a bargain.
3: Well. No, I'm like Trump.
6: I'll hear it out.
3: I'm all out of cards. I got nothing. Aw, there was a lot of love. Did you see Bella?
4: Yeah.
3: Synonymous with Anonymous said, Bella, you've been a delightful, smart addition to the team. Smart, funny. I always appreciate hearing your perspective on issues. You made me believe in your generation even more. Congratulations. Wishing you all the best. Oh, and then because we're old, a lot of suggestions of 70s puss rock, as we call it.
4: Mm-hmm.
3: I'd like to suggest Casey and the Sunshine Band, Please Don't Go, for Bella with the Z's. That's from Nestor.
7: I love you.
8: Bella, every song in the 70s was pretty much a puss rock. It was
6: yes.
8: a lot of begging, a lot of crying.
6: Story,
8: a lot of begging, a lot of crying.
6: Yeah.
8: Long stories.
6: Yes.
8: Yeah. Very, very, see, like, guys in the 70s, right? Maybe that's when.
7: I love you so.
8: All right. This is not going to convince any Gen Zer. Wow, more than one person said that. Robbie in New York. The empty nest is killing me. Congratulations to Bella on her next adventure. Let me express my feelings in a song.
6: Oh,
8: also said, please don't go. Oh, also, should we Laura Branigan her next?
4: Yes.
8: Okay. Every single song was begging in the 70s.
4: This is the 80s.
8: Oh, is this the 80s? Oh, I'm sorry.
6: Oh.
8: Okay, we will torture her with every decade of songs before she was born.
4: Well, Laura Branigan also sang the Frangela song.
8: Oh, that's true.
6: Oh.
8: No.
4: Yeah.
8: Okay.
7: When I heard the news today.
6: Oh, my.
7: I had to come and get it straight from you.
6: So dramatic.
8: We have to play this whole thing. Hang on.
7: They said you were leaving.
6: No.
7: Someone swept you out. From the look upon your face, I see it's true.
8: I can tell this is swaying her.
6: Yes.
8: Why did it take so long to get to the chorus?
4: They wrote long songs.
7: Then tell me
8: oh my God.
4: Here it comes.
8: The person you're begging to has already left by now.
7: Tell me how am I supposed to live without you? Now that I've been
8: all right.
7: Loving you so long.
8: Right, nice try. Nice try, boomers. Okay.
6: So long.
8: No Spider said, looking forward to Bella saying screw the NDA and writing a tell-all book, best-selling book, Hell in the Basement with the real Stephanie Miller unmasked. The drunken 2 a.m. phone calls.
4: Yeah.
8: I should have been bigger than Burp Carson and other stories so shocking they're hard to believe.
4: You are a writer.
6: Oh, yes.
8: You're a writer. Go ahead. Just
6: give me
8: make
6: a parody.
8: It up. I don't
6: parody
8: care.
6: Book.
8: Give me a cut. I don't care.
6: Me and Stephanie.
4: Uh-huh.
6: Stephanie and I.
8: And then guess what your final one?
4: You're like Marley and me.
8: Wait, do I have to die at the end of it?
6: Oh, no.
8: And then we put her in the shed one morning because she had rabies. We like to call her Old Yeller around here.
4: Oh, boy.
8: Okay. Oh, and then Michael from Blue Sky, of course, is your last
6: Michael.
8: One. Right. Well, because I get love in it, too, so that's why.
4: Sure, well. Yeah.
8: Pretty Stephanie. The sweet memories of young Bella will wash any emotional sting away, and over time there'll be no sadness, only a joyful... She's not dying for...
6: Guys, I'm going to be 15 minutes away.
8: Only a joyful feeling of the moments you had with her. Besides, she's going to regret leaving the most consequential woman to ever grace the radio waves. P.S., you're pretty... Yeah, no, Michael, not so much, but thank you.
6: Back. I'll see everyone at the show.
4: Yeah.
8: She'll be at LA Sexy Liberal October 24th with Mark Hamill and Glenn Kirshner and God knows what else is going to happen by then. Okay. All right. Have I mentioned this is a completely and a totally pathetic party made of pathetic cowards? Oh, by the way, Trump also yelled at Mitch McConnell for not being there, who I think might be.
4: He's not doing well.
8: This is. Can I just say, someone said it. It's just terrible, really, what's happened.
4: I think we'd hear about it
8: trust
4: if
8: in
4: he
8: government.
4: Died.
8: Someone is saying that that's where our trust in the Republican government is. Yeah. Is that like they would cover up?
4: I think
8: if he's
4: I think
8: because,
4: we'd hear about it.
8: You know, for power.
4: I think we'd hear about
8: really?
4: It.
8: Really?
4: Oh, I mean,
8: yeah, here
4: that's
8: it is.
4: A safe
8: Mahoney
4: Republican
8: said,
4: seat.
8: We've lost so much trust in Republican government that they're hiding Mitch McConnell's death to keep his seat. Sounds plausible to people. Okay. And then, and he yelled at the other guy, McCormick, but who was on Air Force One with him. Going to the latest crazy thing in Pennsylvania.
4: Yeah.
8: So he didn't notice.
4: No.
8: Grandpa Crazy Pants didn't notice that guy was not there because he was on the... By the way, can I just say thank you to this guy. An anti-Trump protester flipped... It was a double bird. Flipped off the president and called him a pedophile during his speech.
4: Oh, good.
8: Nicely done. Welcome to the resistance. The double bird is always...
4: And now
8: one bird is not enough for him.
4: And now he's in a dirt hole somewhere, putting
8: lotion
4: on his skin.
8: On his skin. Resistance is strong, I'm just saying. Okay. So, yeah, I don't... What's happening with the housing thing? I don't know whether that means he's going to veto it or he's not going to sign
4: it. He's just
8: at all.
4: Holding it hostage.
8: So, but then what? Like, I don't,
3: It's just, okay. As you keep saying, I guess we'll just let them keep writing the magical campaign
9: sure.
3: ads for us.
9: Yeah.
3: Okay. In the Crazy Pants Pennsylvania thing, first of all, he did that little skit again, the thing. Is it supposed to be a trans person weightlifting? What is it? It's so insane. He is so insane. Oh, darling. Like,
9: he's never been in a gym in his life. He has no idea how to lift any kind of weight.
3: And the mother's there obvious. Yelling and the father's going. And God, he's just, you would move away from him at a bus stop. You would just be
6: yes.
3: like, okay, Grandpa.
9: I've moved away from less than that in the subway every morning.
3: Oh, my God. Plus, have I mentioned in Pride Month, Chris, what an absolute f***ing homo he is at this point? Could I have my, I don't know, in the Navy, anything, just some gay music? Trump blurted out a celebration of the absence of women in the crowd during an over-the-top riff about the White House UFC event.
9: Uh-huh.
3: Did you? Okay. I watched clips, or I have to see it on TV. We can't play him. Even when you get a transcript, you'd think you'd maybe be able to, you know, understand it better, like pick it apart, go what? But
9: diagram
3: even when
9: it.
3: You read it, nope. You're like, hey, what? So I guess he had two of the fighters on stage for a minute or something. He said, I mean, these are the strongest, toughest men on earth. No women in the crowd, which is nice. This is in the He-Man Women Haters Club.
9: Ah, well, okay.
3: But these are the toughest men on earth, and it's a tremendous pressure. And you know the muscles. You got the muscles, you guys. You got the big, strong muscles.
6: Oh, my God.
3: Oh, my God, homo.
9: He's talking like I've been talking.
3: But, yeah, this could be you.
9: I know.
3: Chris LaVoy, Instagram, 2026. Yeah, okay, this went on and on about the muscles. You got the big, strong muscles. You got this muscle, too. I don't know whether he meant, like, penis.
9: I don't know.
3: What he meant. Because it takes much more than just the normal muscle with those to win those matches. I think he's talking about muscles and then the
9: penis
3: because...
9: His penis
3: really,
9: is not a muscle.
3: I don't know whether they say dementia, you just lose your filter, or he's always been a giant homo, or he's just, I'm not really sure. Wow. Okay. That, you know what, I'm going to do that as a guess the quote later, and the answer could be you.
9: It could be me.
3: That'd be
9: sure.
3: Also,
9: yeah.
3: You get guess the quote right once for once.
9: What do you mean for once? I shock you when I get it right.
3: Me, I said that on Instagram.
9: Yeah.
3: Okay. All right. So, hey, we have a Thursday show. We got Carl Frisch. We have Dr. Doom coming up on The Big Shoe. 18 minutes after the hour, this portion of the show brought to you by Quince. Oh, my God.
9: What?
3: We were just saying off air, weren't we, Quince? We didn't know how much stuff Quince makes.
9: That's
3: it's
9: right.
3: Not just clothes.
9: Yeah.
3: Well, I knew because I got candles and fragrances and accessories there, earrings, all that stuff. 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

0: camping up in Ojai, there was a big, like, barn house that had a bunch of MAGA flags on it saying Ultra MAGA. They had been up there for a while. And then down the street, spray painted on the side of an abandoned building was leavingmaga.org. So,
1: Oh, wow.
0: And there was a ton of those up in, like, eastern, whatever, east California.
2: Yes. I'm not quite as welcome wagony as Chris is.
0: Well,
2: but I'll help you. I'll throw his clothes in the driveway and set them on fire. Like, and what's the movie I always get wrong?
1: Well, Waiting to Exhale.
2: Yeah. All right.
1: It's a great movie.
2: I know.
1: Have you even seen that movie?
2: We need Bella to be still here for a little while. Hey, girl. I know you just found out he's a bastard. Welcome. Yeah. Welcome back to the sane world.
0: I can record disappointed. Hey, girl.
1: Yeah. Happy, various versions.
2: Happy we'd like several excited. Readings.
0: Hey, girl.
2: We'd like several readings. Thank you very much.
0: Hey, girl.
2: We were saying, I just think a lot of people are tired of the meanness and division and chaos. And I was doing the Simone Biles story yesterday with Frangela. By the way, I can't believe I forgot the ranch dressing story for Frangela. World Cup visitors are sneaking ranch out of
1: as much as they can. They can only carry like 3 ounces in their carry-ons.
2: Yes. Frangela has they teach a whole course in how white people love ranch dressing. Yeah. No, but I was just talking about the Simone Biles thing that, you know, she apparently had a near-death experience. I don't know exactly what it was, but so she posted just a, you know, I say, I always do that, of course, I post like whatever however you find your joy. You're here I am in a roller coaster somewhere, and I'm like, here's, you know, my bike club or my dogs or my girlfriend or something, you know, Bella's at Coachella. And so she just, you know, was on vacation with her husband and got all this like hate, right? She said, one post said, almost die, but look at these traveling selfies. And then she just said, these comments made me a little sad. Anyway, but she went on to say, I hope you understand that life-changing experiences can shift your perspective. She said, she hoped it allowed the commentator to, quote, extend a little more grace to others moving forward. Have a nice day.
1: Yeah, I wouldn't have that kind of grace.
2: That's what I mean, but she didn't respond meanly. She responded nicely. Yeah. But just like, why do you gotta post mean stuff about people you've never even met who are just expressing their joy in some way, right? I mean, it's
1: social media is a sewer.
2: Yes, indeed. I can confirm.
1: Okay.
2: Okay. Anita in San Antonio. Hello, Anita.
3: Good morning. You guys were talking about that housing bill that Donald Trump's refusing to sign.
2: Yes.
3: Well, after 10 days, that will automatically become law. And also, if he vetoes it, it has a veto-proof vote, right? So I don't think I think they'll be able to override his veto anyway.
1: I don't think it does have a veto-proof vote.
2: Yeah, I don't.
3: I think it does. It was passed overwhelmingly.
2: Well, that's the thing. Uncharted territory.
3: I think.
2: He hasn't said he's going to veto it. I think he's just being a bully as usual.
1: He's using it as collateral.
2: Yeah, to try to get them to blow up the filibuster and pass the SAVE Act. And they've said a million times they're not going to do that. So I don't know what happens, Chris, whether that he has a certain amount of time and to sign it or not sign it. And, you know.
1: And the closer we get to the election and we see him more and more not helping actual people.
2: Right.
1: The worst it's going to turn out for him.
2: He's on record as saying to Mike Johnson, no one cares about housing.
1: Yeah.
2: Really? I mean,
1: but they care about sticking your hand in a reflecting pool?
2: Right.
1: Come the F on.
2: Yeah. Anybody think they're paying, they're happy about their mortgage or their rent? Anybody you know? 29 minutes after the hour. Carl Frisch, next.

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1: I'm Dr. Anthony Lizowitz, and this is Climate Connections. During heavy downpours, stormwater can wash over roads and lawns, picking up pollution and flooding streets and homes. As the climate warms, many areas will get more extreme rain. But homeowners can help limit flooding with a simple and attractive bit of landscaping, replacing lawn grass with native plants. Native plants are species that are indigenous to a region and a natural part of the local ecosystem. In western states, for example, that might include riverbank lupin or blue elderberry. In the Northeast,

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6: This economy is going to take off like a rocket, y'all, because in 2025, as Scott Bessent said, the Treasury Secretary said months ago, 2025 was like setting the table. The feast and the banquet in the economy is in 2026. We were doing that in the first quarter. We had the Iran skirmish. We settled that thing out. We're cooking with gas.
7: That's Mike Johnson.
8: That was really optimistic there, Mike.
7: Wow. And badly timed, as this just in, Commerce Department inflation jumps to a three-year high.
8: Yeah.
7: Okay. And as it turns out, people do care about housing. Okay. Wow, we're cooking with gas, y'all. He said y'all, so I feel folksy.
8: He said y'all.
7: Okay, speaking of folksy, look who's here. Man of the people. Carl Frisch. Let's talk to our fancy Fairfax County school board friends. CarlFrisch.com. Oh, yeah. Good morning, Carl Frisch. Folksy Carl Frisch.
9: You know, he did not say what he was cooking with gas.
7: Yes.
9: I have seen Breaking Bad. So I have serious questions.
7: Yes, they're cooking economic meth with gas. Flowers in the Flesh says the Republican senators who finally voted to rein Trump in on war powers and then got browbeaten and likely threatened by Trump, so they crawled back on their bellies to unvote to rein Trump in on the war powers, is one of the most embarrassing and pathetic acts of political cowardice of this mob boss presidency yet. And that's saying something, isn't it? And then this ridiculous, like, they had all ready for the signing ceremony for the housing bill, and nope, little, you know, toddler tantrum, right?
9: Yeah, President Sticky Fingers, he, I've started calling him that because we now know that beyond just stealing from the White House and taking stuff to Mar-a-Lago, he's now stealing stuff from Melania's bedroom, which is separate from his in the White House.
10: Yeah.
9: And then the staff is taking photos of it to send to Melania to see if she wants new versions of it or if she wants them to take it back to her room.
7: Oh, my God.
9: Which is nuts. But to answer your question,
7: yes.
9: Look, the numbers are not good. And you recall when John Kerry was browbeaten for the entire campaign about saying, I was for it before I was against it.
10: Right.
7: Right.
9: Or against the whatever it was. Now you've got Republicans who wanted to rein Trump in on Iran, which is a remarkably unpopular war.
7: Yeah.
9: Right? So they
7: right.
9: did something.
7: Good point. Good point,
9: with.
7: Carl. Hang on. Let me interrupt you to point out your brilliance. Even something that is wildly unpopular politically with the American people. So that wasn't even an act of courage to
9: right.
7: vote.
9: No,
7: right.
9: Of course, there's no courage in the Republican caucus. Certainly nothing that can not be manufactured. And in fact, all of the votes of independence from people like Susan Collins and others are typically on things that are not going to pass or are not going to need their vote anyways.
7: Right.
9: And so now you've got a crop of Republicans who can say, I voted to rein the president in on the Iran war, and less than a day later, you know, a day or two later, I reversed course entirely. So they were in favor of ending it before they were opposed to it. You know, it makes them look more like sycophants than before when they showed some independence on something that was remarkably popular with
7: and
9: the voters.
7: Everything about this party can be summed up in one man, in Bill Cassidy, just about. Can it? It's just, you know, makes a big show of, oh, I stood up to the president. Caves, but, right? Say, you know, as a doctor, spoke out against Bobby Kennedy, voted for him, right? Said, oh, I stood up to the president on Iran. You know, he gets, and then they're like, oh, they invited me to the White House, and now I'm going to vote for it. It's like, they're just, and he's not even running again. Like,
9: well, they really need to replace the Republican symbol from the elephant to a bat because they live in a cave. All they do is
7: right.
9: cave.
7: Right. Yes. Yeah. He said, I appreciate the quick invitation to the White House. Oh, my God. You pathetic coward. This is
9: with the grandeur of the gold leafing. It's just such a beautiful building.
7: Is that, of all the bizarre, pathetic stories in that book, isn't that the fact that he had the gold and the glue gun himself? Caroline Leavitt walked in like he puts that tacky up there by himself.
9: I could just picture him having like a pull piece of luggage that's filled with it, and wherever he goes.
7: Oh my God!
9: Like when he was in Versailles to surrender to Iran, I'm sure he had some in his bag and put it up in the hotel room.
7: So, Carl, yes. So once again, he's pressuring them for the SAVE Act to, you know, sign the housing thing. I guess you were saying if the Congress is in session, he has 10 days to sign it, and if he doesn't, so just to explain to people what
9: happens.
7: All right.
9: So if Congress is in session, which they almost always are now because it's very hard for them to go in and out of session, and there's other things that kick in if they do go out of session. If they're in session, then something the president doesn't touch becomes law after 10 days. If they are not in session, it's called a pocket veto, and after 10 days, it fails.
7: Okay. Okay. So
10: they will be in session for the next 10 days.
7: Well, unless
9: I would
7: Mike,
9: imagine
10: yeah.
9: so.
10: Yeah.
7: Unless, you know, he tells Mike Johnson to
10: yeah.
7: not, you know, they're just a cult. They just do what, you know, it's funny. Adam Kinzinger, speaking of, you know, your old party as well, Carl, he was talking about how, you know, they've abandoned every principle they ever had. Right? Like, you know, smaller federal government, all of that stuff, right?
9: There are no principles that aren't the president.
7: Right. Right.
9: So
7: yeah, Adam Kinzinger said, "I spent most of my political life surrounded by conservatives who believed limiting government power was the central purpose of the Constitution. Conservatives warned about the dangers of concentrated government power. They argued the Constitution's genius was in its ability to restrain checks and balances, insisted no person, not even a president, stood above the law. Then Donald Trump came along, and they've blown up literally every single principle they ever had. Aren't we running the biggest debt and deficit we've ever run?"
9: Yes.
7: Yeah.
9: And like a majority of the debt is attributed to this one president. And I did just look at the congressional calendar. They no longer take recess. They call it district work periods. So, it'll become law without anything happening.
7: Yeah.
9: But there is no moral compass to the Republican Party anymore. And It's just strange to see what Trump does with that kind of power. On the one hand, he is trying to ensure that the elections systems in this country are rigged so that they never have to fight to win another vote. And on the other hand, they are buried in the minutia of things like the reflecting pool in the Kennedy Center and the arc that they want, the arch that they want to put in on the Mall. There are no links to the absurdity of the things that they will do without ever getting it cleared through proper channels.
7: Yeah. Yeah. No, that's right. And so now the, what do you call it? The SAVE Act, which he's been told a million times is not going to pass and they're not going to blow up the filibuster. He said it's to prevent, what do you think, from communists getting in, like in New York? And he's, congratulated Mandami on getting three communists selected. I wish one reporter would ask him if he knows what communism, if he can define what communism is, what socialism is. Like he throws out these Marxist, communist, socialist stuff. He calls, Mandami his little communist.
9: That's probably like a PhD question for Donald Trump.
7: Yes. Yes.
9: I mean, he could not define the three branches of government.
7: So, do we have Joy Behar made an interesting comment on this. It was actually, yeah.
11: They're not afraid of the term democratic socialism. They're scared of the term in this country. But Social Security is a democratic socialism. Partly unemployment insurance is. The people who pick up your garbage. The people who take the fire out of your house. All of these things are democratic socialism. And people have had it with this right-wing, nasty politics that we've had to subject ourselves since this guy got into office.
7: Yeah. I thought it was interesting. Yeah, he congratulated Mandami on getting three solid communists elected. So talk about that, because obviously there's been a lot of talk about what does this mean for the Democratic Party? Letitia James disappointed in Mandami after progressives sweep New York primaries. What she was saying is, she said some of the candidates he supported are individuals who don't understand the politics of New York City, the cultural differences from district to district, who have not been part of the history and struggle of some of these districts and are relatively new to the body politic. She warned Democrats not to blow up the party like MAGA over internal disagreements. All of us are a little frustrated with the Democratic Party, but you don't blow it up, and that's what MAGA's done. I keep arguing for that, too. Just for us to truly be a big tent. I think Mandami's great. I don't live in New York, so I don't know who those candidates are. But
9: I think we are a big tent. Mrs. Flockin from Michigan said something very interesting that I identify with. And the fight in the Democratic Party right now, and this is her contention, and I agree, is not between moderates and liberals. It's between fight and flight. Right?
7: Right.
9: If you're willing to fight the administration, if you're willing to fight creeping fascism and abuse of power, then you're on one team.
7: Right.
9: And if you're more of the flight variety who says, look, we just have to bite our time and sit through this until it's over, you're of a different variety. And you can be liberal or moderate on either side of that equation. I think that's what the divide in the party is right now. And so when I look at, the primaries in New York, I'll say there are some results where the progressive challenger got more than 50% of the vote.
7: Right.
9: There are others where there were pluralities of the vote. And if Democrats want to ensure that the Democrat with the most broad support always wins, then they should have ranked choice voting in our primaries.
7: Right.
9: and then a progressive will emerge with more than 50% of the vote in a primary, or a moderate will emerge.
7: Again, you know, it's like when they were talking about what's happening out here in California or L.A., we're very blue. Like, New York's a very, but I mean, New York's very blue. So I think, you know, the progressive, I think Mandami's doing a great job. I think AOC's great. I think, you know, it makes sense that, you know, the Democratic Socialist won as, and again, like Joy Behar said, I don't think that's anything to be scared of, you know, to let them go boogity boogity cheese, you know, on social. But, you know, and I think in some places the establishment Democrats are, I think we have some great establishment Democrats. I think it's, when we talk about vote blue no matter who, that's going to be different in Idaho than it is in New York City, right?
9: I also think the average American is not concerned with labels when it comes to when they look at their
7: labels. That's it.
9: Right?
7: That's it, Carl. I get sick of these labels that we start throwing around whenever we have, you know, I thought this was interesting. Dan Goldman, who I've also really liked, thought he was great in the impeachment.
9: Sure.
7: He's a great lawyer, so he got ousted. But he warned anti-Semitism will be the undoing of our democracy during his concession speech. So he was, there was this big story. He was banned from a local coffee shop for his pro-Israel views. He's Jewish, of course. But they called him a genocide enabler. So this gives me the, right, the flashback to the 2024 race. The coffee shop said, here at Poetica, we don't serve racists, fascists, homophobes, genocide enablers, or anyone in between. Well, none of those labels apply to Dan Goldman. Like, again, I don't live in New York, so I don't get a vote. He got voted out. Like, you know, that's how democracy works. But
9: in that race, you know, when you look at the ground of that race, I believe, and I could be wrong, but I think Goldman won 2 or 4 years ago with like 20% of the vote in a primary. So when you win with a low percentage vote and you get elected into office, you've really got to spend all of that time solidifying your base of support once you've been elected. Because if you've only gotten in there with 1 in 5 Democrats supporting you, you've got some work to do to consolidate the party behind you once you're there. I can't speak to what he did to do that.
7: Right.
9: But it's remarkably unusual for a young first-term incumbent to lose re-election.
7: Yeah.
9: And so, you know, if you don't have 80% of the party behind you going into office, you've got to do something to get them behind you during that time.
7: Yeah. No, I hear you. I thought he made a good point, though. He said he wanted Democrats to remember the party has always been at its strongest when it welcomed a broad coalition of voices. He said the party also needs to remember the enemy to all we want and all we hope for is in the White House, not in our party. So that's just what I hope is that, you know, these midterms are so critical, Carl, and I just don't want to have these, you know, shovel fights anymore that, like you said, that I think is, you know, what's interesting is gay people, LGBTQ community, I've always hated labels, you know, they having to label somebody and put them in a box. Bella's generation doesn't do that, you know, and,
9: right.
7: But anyway, I thought.
9: And look what happened to Bella.
10: Didn't you just put her in a box by saying Bella's generation?
7: Yes.
10: Okay.
7: I put her in a box.
12: She put me in the box. I didn't put myself in the box.
7: Okay. I put baby in
9: the
7: Gen Z corner.
9: Can we stop with the box conversation?
7: I put baby in the Gen Z corner.
12: Yes.
9: Do you understand that reference, Bella?
12: I do. That one I do. That one I do. That's a big one.
9: Yeah.
7: So, Carl, but I guess finally, it's just, you know, as we've said through this whole thing, you know, you can think the October 7th was horrible, and also what's happening in Gaza is horrible, right? And you can be, you know, anti-Netanyahu and not be anti-Semitic, you know? So I think it's just...
9: Well, and again, I think what unites us as a party is the need to fight the administration, right?
7: Right.
9: And but it's going to matter when we get in power what we do with that power. And,
7: right.
9: You know, when I talk about labels, I mean that the average voter just wants to see their health care premiums go down or to have an option that,
7: right.
9: that is far less expensive than what they're paying now. They want to see their income go up.
7: Right.
9: They want to see inflation go down. They want to see grocery prices go down. So all of this stuff that we all tend to, you know, hear about from the political press about, you know, Democratic infighting and everything else.
7: Yeah.
9: They don't care about any of it. They just want us to deliver for them.
7: One last point I just thought Michelle on Threads made, you know, because I've said many times, Carl, we and the Israelis deserve way better leaders. Getting rid of Trump and Netanyahu would be a huge step in, you know, the right direction for the entire world. You know, also let's throw Putin in there. But Michelle said, because some people make the argument, no, you know, it's all Israelis. They voted for him. She said probably fewer Israelis than you'd think. Netanyahu has been elected a prime minister with a quote-unquote majority of 24% to 26% of the vote in all his elections due to Israel's multi-party system. Trump won in 24 with more than that. Should we all be responsible for the most right-wing dip who get lucky in an election? I think that's a good point, too. But, man, that being said, I hope Israel frees themselves from this war criminal. Anyway.
9: Something's got to change.
7: Yeah. You know what? How change starts? MooksForCarl.com.
10: Exactly.
7: That's where it starts. Yes.
9: And MooksForCarl.com might be at Sexy Liberal in Los Angeles.
7: October 24th.
10: Oh, my God.
7: With Mark Hamill? Oh, my God. Okay. I feel
9: drawn by the force. I don't know what
7: There you are. You are the droid he's looking for.
10: Uh-huh.
7: All right. We love you.
10: Thanks, Carl.
9: Bye-bye.
7: 50 minutes after the hour, this portion of the show brought to you by my incredibly soft and effective money mat. I love standing on the money mat waiting for Bonnie Clyde to come in for their peeps from their peeps and their poops.
10: Oh, okay.
7: Time for the peeps and the poops.
10: Oh, yeah.
7: I love my money mat. 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
10: Whoa.
7: You see it on TV and you think it's voodoo. 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It is not.
10: Nope.
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0: 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Data brokers sell it to them. But those data brokers are on notice to stop. There is a company that does that for you, Incogni, I-N-C-O-G-N-I. 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I use Incogni for just that purpose. Already, they've removed my data from over 324 data brokers. And Incogni doesn't slow down. 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
12: Excuse me. Let me through, please.
2: Stephanie Miller.
12: This is way out of hand. Like, I'm so sure. What do you mean? Check the guest list again, Mr. Bouncerhead Muffle Man.
2: Stephanie Miller.
13: Oh, this song isn't annoying.
14: Excuse me.
15: Mr. Yeah, whatever. Musclehead, Muscle Man.
14: You know why you say that? Because you're a muscle man.
13: Whatever.
14: Mr. Musclehead.
13: Whatever.
14: Bouncer, stupid head. Okay, I just like this because
13: excuse me.
14: Excuse me.
0: because this was Fox News, so you know Trump saw this.
13: Yep.
0: Approved 31%, disapproved 68%.
13: Uh-huh.
0: Yeah, we're at pretty much 30-70. Fox News today, even the right no longer believes in him, someone posted. And then he posted in all caps, my real poll numbers are the highest they've ever been. Thank you, President Donald J. Trump. Someone said this is why they keep giving him neurological exams. Because, you know, are those polls in the room with us right now?
13: Yeah.
0: Okay. Karen in Chicago. Hi, Karen.
16: Hi, good morning. Yeah, the little screaming match yesterday is a good sign. But then again, them speaking out against Trump on after January 6th was also a good sign. So we'll see.
0: Yeah.
16: I'm not going to hold my breath.
0: They still back down. With them. They backed down. They took it back.
16: Yeah, exactly. So, you know, but I want to say, to piggyback on Anita, and I don't know if you already saw this, but it was a veto-proof majority in both chambers for the housing bill. And then, for now,
13: he may have a meeting with them and things may change. You know, things may Bill Cassidy on us, you know?
16: Right. But as it stands, as it stands right now, it's veto proof.
13: Yeah.
16: But I'm going to say this, you know, with the labels, you were so spot on. But this is the thing. When we buy into the labels, because the right are the ones that put the labels out. And then when we, you know, glom onto those, we're just doing the work for them. You know what I mean? So it is so important.
0: We're going to have it here in L.A. Karen Bass is considered the establishment candidate, I guess, and Anita Raman is the Democratic Socialist. But, you know, Karen, if you really mean vote blue no matter who, that's what we had this discussion in here. As long as it's not Spencer Pratt.
13: Right.
0: And we safeguarded against that. So let's have a debate. Let's have a, you know, an election. 58 minutes after the hour, Dr. Doom next.
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21: NBC News Radio. I'm Tammy Trujillo. President Trump met with House Speaker Mike Johnson Thursday, telling conservative Republicans to stop grandstanding. Lisa Carton explains.
22: After the meeting, Johnson said he and Trump talked about members of the House Freedom Caucus saying they will oppose any procedural rules until the Save America Voting ID Act passes, effectively stopping all business in the House.
23: Very productive meeting. We're on exactly the same page. He wants to ensure that we stop any blockade in the House. Congress has work to do, and that's what we're going to do.
22: After his meeting, Trump indicated he agrees with Johnson and posted, House Republicans should unify and stop voting down rules or threatening to do so, adding, no more grandstanding, please. On Wednesday, Trump said he would not sign a bipartisan housing bill until the Save America Act was passed. I'm Lisa Carton.
21: The death toll continues to go up from powerful back-to-back earthquakes in Venezuela. Some 235 people have been confirmed dead, but that number is expected to continue to rise as many more remain trapped under the rubble of collapsed homes and buildings. Rape charge by an aspiring actress against Harvey Weinstein's being tossed out by a New York State judge. That story from Sarah Lee Kessler.
24: The judge dismissed the rape charge after the Manhattan District Attorney's Office said it would not pursue a fourth rape trial against Weinstein for allegedly raping Jessica Mann in a hotel room in 2013. The reason? She doesn't want to testify again. First, a conviction, then that verdict overturned. and then two more trials, including one that ended in May, resulting in hung juries. The disgraced movie mogul has been behind bars since 2020, awaiting sentencing on a criminal sex conviction involving another accuser. I'm Sarah Lee Kessler.
21: The United States suffered its first loss in the World Cup, falling to Turkey 3-2 in the final match of the group stage in Inglewood, California. Team USA still finished atop Group D at 2-0-1. 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
0: Last night was election night in America, again. So if you were in a middle school gymnasium yesterday, hopefully that's the reason why. And while every election has its winners and losers, there was one guy who came out on top last night who wasn't even on the ballot.
2: Democratic Socialist Mayor Zora Mamdani winning records this morning, 3 endorsements and 3 victories. The progressive candidates he backed won their House primary races.
8: The king of New York City politics right now is Mayor Mamdani. He's the kingmaker and he's in charge.
0: A socialist making kings? That's crazy. That's like if a capitalist made a hospital everybody could afford.
9: Daily Show. All right, look who's here from Poland.
10: I'm going to get bad news I want from him because he's very handsome.
9: Good dance.
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11: Here he became Dr. Doom.
10: Dr. Erwin Redletter is the founding director of the National Center for Disaster Preparedness and senior research scholar.
12: Dr. Doom.
9: Good morning, Dr. Doom. What you doing in Poland?
13: Well, you know, it's almost nighttime here in Gdansk, Poland, you know, Stephanie.
9: Yes.
13: But thank you. The sentiment is appreciated. Thank you.
9: I assume you've been over there doing things for the children of Ukraine, as usual.
13: That is true. There's a big Ukraine recovery conference here in Gdansk. Over 5,000 people from around the world, including national leaders and a lot of people from governments, but also NGOs and so on. So a lot of talk and a lot of commitment to helping people in Ukraine deal with this war and then deal with the recovery thereafter.
9: Yeah, you wrote a great piece, Children of the Bellwethers of Ukraine's Post-War Recovery. I don't know if you saw it. Trump, was it in the Oval Office? I don't know if it was yesterday. This is a man and a party that has no core principles of any kind because, like, the wind has changed and obviously Ukraine looks like it's winning now. Trump's like, oh, yeah, I guess he's doing pretty well. Like, there's all this reporting of him talking crap about Ukraine and Zelensky in this new book. And now that, you know, obviously the winds have changed, he's like, oh, yeah, I guess he's doing pretty well. You know, I guess he's pretty brave, got a good army. It's like, what? You think of that Oval Office scene with them saying you don't have any cards, and you know, it's insane.
13: It's disgusting. I was going to say it's unpredictable, but it's not unpredictable.
9: No, it's not. Right.
13: It's predictable because he's a vengeful, toxic narcissist, and the phone call that he didn't like years ago with Zelensky has resulted in him literally withholding money to support this democracy that's fighting against our avowed adversary of Putin and Russia. There's no inhibition. He's just blatantly incompetent and also vengeful to a point where it's affecting our national.
9: And it's also, like everybody says in this new book and elsewhere, Doc, he just listens to the last person that calls him. I'm like, after he made these nice comments about Zelensky and Ukraine, probably Putin will call him today, and then he'll be right back to doing Russian talking points. I mean, I've just never seen a period like this in our...
13: Nobody trusts him. And, you know, we're surrounded by Europeans here. And, you know, I have not met a person from any country... once again, in a European travel that feels anything other than sorry for us.
9: Yeah.
13: And it's a shame. We were once well-respected, reliable advocate for democracy and a strong ally of our European friends.
9: Yeah.
13: And all that has gone to
9: Doc,
13: hell now.
9: We talked about this stupid fight with the Prime Minister of Italy, that, you know, based on a stupid lie that he told for no reason. And I was saying she's far right. She's supposed to be the bridge between Trump and Europe. And now French far-right leader Marine Le Pen has sided with Italian Prime Minister Giorgia Meloni after the latter traded barbs with Trump in a public spat. She said he was very insulting, so I fully understand Giorgia Meloni's reaction, which is one of national pride. I mean, they just did a poll, which we don't even need to, you know, you don't even need a poll to know. Everyone hates us. The approval rating of Trump and the United States now.
13: They think we're nuts. And Meloni will not have any of it. She's done with him.
9: Yeah.
13: And I don't think that's even a fixable situation. He's so far over the top, and everything he says that's insane is consistent with the insanity that will come out the day before yesterday and tomorrow. So it's not like a blip where he just misspoke for a minute. This is his MO, and the world knows it.
9: Well, when Keir Starmer stepped down in England, of course Trump danced on Starmer's political grave. And I mean, he spends more time bashing our allies, right, than he does any of our enemies, quote unquote, right?
13: That's exactly right. And look, I don't think this is going to be recoverable in any short order, no matter who gets elected in the midterms. And we'll see what happens with the presidency.
9: We've talked about all the people in his cabinet are just wildly unqualified. But this one Trump official, I don't know who he is, Tom Danz, said, my view is that the United States could take all the seafood Greenland could produce and cut out the middleman, keep it from China. You could bring back all you eat shrimp at Red Lobster. Jorgen Bjornsson, who's that, Chris? Jorgen Bjornsson, left Greenland for the U.S. last fall. His lifestyle funded by anonymous American benefactors. When he was in Nyuk, he was known for groping women and getting into drunken fights. It is like the Star Wars bar scene. These people that populate this administration.
13: Listen, we have big troubles. You know, he sat in the Oval Office, I guess it was yesterday, with the head of NATO and a bunch of other officials, and ranted on for 11 minutes about the reflecting pool and how, you know, Obama whatever he calls them, lunatic left were cutting shards out of the lining of the pool. I mean, it was absolutely insane sounding.
9: Everything is. Hegseth, let's talk about that. You said so. Brainiac Defense Secretary Hegseth spouting anti-vax conspiracy nonsense. Remove the flu shot mandate for military recruits. Over 220 got sick, 4 hospitalized, 1 death. Staggering ignorance and incompetence on display. Pathetic and dangerous. So of course they had to reverse that. So now, you know what any common sense, any doctor or scientist could have told them. Now they've reintroduced the flu shot mandate for the military, right?
13: Yeah, and he has, Hegseth has access to the best infectious disease and contagion experts in the world. And he makes up his own mind based on what Trump's and Kennedy's nonsense, anti-vax nonsense is that they're constantly spouting. He adopts it as policy, and he's got over 200 of his recruits get sick. And talk about weakening our forces, our warriors that he's constantly talking about. Here we have a move which definitely put a whole bunch of men and women in the military out of commission.
9: Yeah.
13: Pretty pathetic.
9: And, Doc, we've been saying all morning, Senator Cassidy, it's just such a profile in cowardice. I don't know if you saw what happened yesterday, but, you know, there he is speaking out as a doctor against Kennedy and then votes for him. And, you know, he voted for, you know, to stop the Iran war, and then Trump comes and screams at him, and he changes his vote. I mean, and he's out. He's not even going to be in the Senate anymore.
13: Which is, you know, the fact that he is out and why he got primaried.
9: Right.
13: And he's completely out and he shouldn't have been put out, is why he's finally speaking up publicly and had that, you know, screaming match with Trump yesterday.
9: But then still chickened out like he did on the Bobby Kennedy vote.
13: He's a disappointment.
9: Yeah.
13: A disappointment.
9: So, I saved all the science stuff I could for you. They are still, we're in blame Biden mode. New World screw room cases in the U.S. are the result of Mexican cartel activity that flourished under the Biden White House, said, what's her name, Brooke Rollins, the agriculture secretary. Who is this? Oh, Ted Lieu said the life cycle of a screw worm is 14 to 54 days, depending on temperature and humidity. The Trump administration has been in office for over 500 days. This is on the Trump administration. They need to own up to it. They need to apologize. It is insane the amount of things that they, as you just said, he literally did blame Obama for the reflecting pool.
13: He blamed her. And, you know, look, this is, I think everybody knows it now, the dumbest presidential cabinet in American history, without question.
9: Yeah.
13: You know, there's often, you know, one or two, you know, like sort of out of it, occasionally not exactly up to the standards that a cabinet member should be. Now we have all of them. We have a band of fools who are advising the president were all sycophants and kissing his old batu there at every cabinet meeting.
12: And they're all...
13: It's pathetic.
9: Speaking of Ted Lieu, I just, like I said yesterday, Krista, are they all required to talk the exact same way Trump does in this eighth-grade bully? A White House official crashed out after Ted Lieu questioned Trump's health, which a lot of people are doing.
13: Right.
9: Obviously. This is Stephen Chung said, Ted Lieu's a dumbass. He probably spent hours laughing to himself, thinking that peddling this lie would be funny. Sadly for Ted, there's no special new drug to cure being a bitch. The Post
14: that came from the White House.
9: From the White House. So this, the Post came after Lieu, responded to rumors that the anonymous 79-year-old who received access to an Eli Lilly obesity drug, the only person approved, may have been the president when he was 79, which a lot of people were speculating about. I mean, the fact is, you know, even in this new book about him, they said his health is the thing they are least transparent about and always have been. I mean, you can't tell a layperson you need 22 doctors if you're in perfect health, right? At your last checkup.
13: No. And, you know, and by the way, that was also grating because so many Americans have zero doctors. That really, really troubled me to see him, the administration, bragging about 22 doctors in a country where people don't have the basic health care they need. This guy, who should be really not sitting in the Oval Office at all, he's demented, he's got narcolepsy, it's actually terrifying. And look, I think it's obviously nothing's going to happen until we see what goes on in the midterms, and maybe they'll get impeached again.
9: Yeah.
13: That's the least we can do.
9: Well, that's what he reportedly is terrified of, which is why he's trying to suppress the vote any way he can. Can I just make one last point on this? Where is this? Cut 12, Chris. So Senator Sheldon Whitehouse, I don't even know who this is a nominee for.
14: But, DOJ. Department of Justice.
9: What's his name? Legris. Mm-hmm. But so this is how they all talk. Here we go.
15: You have tweets that call Donald Trump and Kamala Harris two clowns. You have tweets that call
9: Biden,
15: Senator Murkowski almost as dumb as Kamala. You have tweets that call Senator Collins a fraud. You have tweets that call Senator Padilla, who sits on this committee, a thug. You didn't tell the Department of Justice about those tweets?
16: No.
9: This is who they've made us as a nation. Just, you know, these dumb grade school insults.
13: Stephanie, your expectations, I'm sorry, they're too high.
9: Sorry.
14: I agree.
9: Sorry. I need to lower the bar. Yeah. Oh, Michelle Obama even said in a recent interview, we don't need to go high anymore. So I already took that note years ago. But one last one, and this is because I know you are such a, you know, as a renowned pediatrician and all the work you've done for the kids in Ukraine. I know this breaks your heart, too, but Representative Jayapal said, today I have received notification of another death in ICE detention, the 51st death in Trump's second term. These private for-profit detention centers have been riddled with reports of neglect, rotting food, and a lack of water. There must be accountability now. I know there's a lot going on, but there's kids in these camps. I just saw a piece on it this morning. You know, they read a letter from one of the kids to J.D. Vance who, you know, acted as usual like a non-human. About this little girl's letter about being in these detention camps. But I keep saying it, Doc, that's a concentration camp. People are dying in our concentration camps.
13: Well, in the first term, I actually toured some of those. Remember, we called them cages.
9: Yeah.
13: Because they were, in fact, cages where toddlers and babies and young kids were. It was one of the more horrifying things I've ever seen. And then when they, remember when they got arrested, they arrested that five-year-old kid in Minneapolis.
9: In the bunny hat, yeah.
13: Yeah, the kid with the bunny hat. And, you know, I wrote a piece about that calling this this government-sanctioned child abuse, and that's exactly what it is. But the other thing about it, too, Steph, is where is Congress? Where are the courts? I don't understand how this keeps going
9: Are going there. Who are they trying to prosecute? Representative MacGyver.
14: Yeah.
9: She's pregnant. And she's, you know, was at a press conference yesterday, Doc, and they said, are you scared? She's like, well, yes. You know, well, she's this pregnant. They're trying to prosecute her for trying to do her job to go, you know, look and check at the detention center.
13: Crazy.
9: Yeah.
13: It's crazy.
9: Ay, ay, ay. All right, Doc, travel home safe to us. We love you. We'll see you next week.
13: Bye, guys.
9: All right, bye. 21 minutes after the hour. This portion of the show brought to you by, I know every spot is about me being smart, but, you know, I just am. Home Title Lock.
1: Well.
9: Gotta get it. If you're a homeowner, you need to listen up. 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

0: 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I just filled out my form, Peter. I'm so excited. Tell us about The Wellness Company.
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1: 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And it's quite tragic, actually. And after you wait in line for 4 or 5 hours, you're going to be stuck with a $300-$500 bill at least. And sometimes it's for a simple script and you already know what's wrong with you.
0: Yeah.
1: Right. 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
3: I went to see the doctor today.
4: I see, because we just talked to Dr. Doom. Uh-huh. Yeah. Okay.
5: Why did you go see the doctor? Did you need to get this looked at?
4: Yes.
5: Okay.
4: Captain Dementia D. Trump. Yesterday, did you see this? He's walking with Thune. The war is going very well. As you know, we're winning by a lot. Iran is making very big concessions. Don't know anymore, as we say every day. Don't know if it's delusion, dementia.
5: Okay, Grandpa, let's get you back into the home.
4: Regular lying, not really certain. Okay, Graham says your guy who said no new wars is going to cost U.S. taxpayers probably up to $1 trillion. Malcolm said that yesterday for this ridiculous war in Iran, according to Harvard, taking into account veterans' benefits, the rebuilding of all our assets in the Middle East that were bombed, etc. On top of that, we gave Russia $22 billion windfall by allowing them to freely trade their oil during this conflict. Absolutely everyone who has a brain knows this deal is way worse than the deal Obama
5: made.
4: Obama talking about Trump living in his head full time.
6: I obviously, have a room in his head.
7: Rent free.
6: A suite in his head. But the thing about it is that was always clear to me. Look, first of all, when I was president, the last thing I had time to do was worry about what
7: somebody said
6: or what my predecessor did.
7: Mm-hmm.
6: They're gone. I've got work to do.
4: Yeah. Yep. One more.
6: The idea that I'd be worrying about
7: somebody who came before and me
6: trying to measure, what's he done today? Constantly worrying about that is a strange thing to me. It shows me somebody who's not focused on the American people and the job they're supposed to do.
4: I just sent this to Frangela this morning. Miles Bruner said he was retweeting Stephen Miller, who said, change the voters, change the country. He said, towards the end of my time with the Republican Party, the hardest realization was the overt racism coming from the party that has been a feature going back over 50 years, and I just chose to be blind to it. At this point, it is impossible to work for the Republican Party and not have this be a reflection of who you are as a person. Thank you. Mm-hmm. And then Tennessee Holler said, this racist Jesse Waters rant about how non-white New York City is, whining about winning progressives being carpetbaggers. Jesse, by the way, was born in Philly. Echoes the mailer by Maury County Young Republicans president disavowed. The GOP has to grapple with that eventually. They're just saying it all out loud now, right?
5: Yep. They're flailing.
4: Yeah. 29 minutes after the hour, Stephanie Miller Show.

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1: This is a WCPT Civil Rights Snapshot. Many know of Dr. Martin Luther King Jr., but few know of his right-hand man, Bayard Rustin. Rustin was born in 1912, raised by his grandparents, who taught him the Quaker values of peace and nonviolence. In college, Rustin grew an interest in socialism, joining the Fellowship of Reconciliation, working with them for 10 years before Rustin was fired and arrested for being caught having sexual relations with another man in a parked car. But his time there wasn't for nothing, as it was there he met A. Philip Randolph, who convinced Rustin to meet with Dr. King during the Montgomery bus boycott. Rustin, along with writings from Gandhi, urged Dr. King to accept pacifism as a way of life. Rustin, thousands of people attended. However, this partnership would not last as Dr. King distanced himself from Rustin after Congressman Powell threatened to use Rustin's sexual orientation against Dr. King. Rustin continued to work with Randolph for civil rights and gay rights until his death in 1987. Please stay vigilant about our civil rights. The fight is never over.
2: Hey, this is George Lopez, and I want to take a moment to talk about cancer because it is no joke. 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
5: Trump is addled as mine is. He knows that he's surrounded by traitors. He knows he's surrounded by leakers. He knows that everything he does is going to be leaked to the next person writing the next book. When I tell you that this thing is in its last days, I'm telling you, this thing is in its last days.
6: Oh, good. I hope he's right. We're back.
7: We're back.
8: Hi, I'm here.
6: Did you just call me honey?
8: Yes. I called you baby last week. I don't know what's going on with my girlfriend too much. Uh-huh. I was like, baby, there's paper in the... Oh, sorry. That was gross. Ew. Okay. That felt incestuous.
6: Do you know,
8: hi,
6: you know what we just played?
8: Carville.
6: Yes, we did.
8: Spicy Cajun. I know what I asked for. yeah, I hope he's right. I don't. You know I like my news. Happy Clappy. Someone else said that. Hold, please. Hold, please. I hope this is... Mrs. O.C. said, you can feel it, can't you? The tide has finally started to turn. Reporters are pushing back instead of playing along. Judges are refusing to rubber stamp corruption. Even members of his own party are beginning to speak out. For the first time in a long time, it feels like the walls are closing in. I don't know what happens next, but I can't shake the feeling this nightmare may be finally starting to come to an end.
6: This is a nightmare. It's a nightmare.
8: Who said that? Carol Burnett. Okay.
9: It's a nightmare. This is a nightmare.
6: Lonnie's mother-in-law.
8: Yes, yeah. Lonnie's mother-in-law is the answer. People are so jealous of Lonnie's Family Guy lunchbox they really want.
6: I know. People went nuts for it.
8: Yeah, I mean, here's the thing. Republicans are starting to speak out. So what? They still bend the knee. They still kiss the ring. They still change their vote or do whatever, you know, he says. I mean,
6: Bill Cassidy.
8: Yeah, I mean, it's pathetic. Right. Someone said Trump is sabotaging himself by shutting down Congress for a law that'll never pass.
6: Mm-hmm.
8: One Republican described it as having a tantrum over the SAVE Act. Jake Sherman said Trump has canceled the signing of the housing bill until Congress passes the SAVE Act. George Conway said, of course he did. Doesn't matter the bill's bipartisan. He doesn't give it about Americans. He only cares about staying out of jail. And if that requires stealing an election or two and destroying American democracy, that's exactly what he's going to do. Another one, same thing. JL, Trump ran for revenge and self-enrichment. That's it. He cares about restrictive voting laws because his only fear is investigation and oversight. So he vetoes a bipartisan bill addressing a real crisis issue in our country because he has never cared about anyone or anything besides himself. Mm-hmm. How anybody missed that, I don't know, Chris. Because only a truly delusional, truly stupid, or truly evil person could see otherwise. A Democratic Congress after the midterms should be the first act of national contrition. Damn, I hope so. Yeah, oh, here it is. President Trump told Speaker Mike Johnson in a private conversation this week that no one gives up about housing, according to four sources who heard the overheard the conversation. Okay, I for one beg to differ. Chris says, do you understand how psychotic you have to be to cancel the signing of a bill that not only would help the American people, but you could take a massive, massive political victory lap on? He's completely and totally deranged. I think Republicans are starting to get that. He doesn't care about their party. He doesn't care about anything but himself. Oh, by the way, I had more fun facts on the latest nightmare Trump official. Even the lesser ones are completely... He's the one that said if the U.S. takes over Greenland, Red Lobster can bring back all-you-can-eat shrimps.
6: Yes.
8: Yeah. Okay, and so then the other guy I mentioned that was known for groping women and getting into drunken fights. Is there a point in this cabinet that is not known for that?
6: No.
8: Seems to be like a prerequisite.
6: I think even Brooke Rollins cops a feel every once in a while.
8: Yeah, it seems like she might, yeah. He's banned from several venues, including a swimming pool, a martial arts club. How do you get banned from a martial arts club for fighting too much? I don't... And a hotel where he had brought Don Jr. He attended a gathering at the Kennedy Center at which Andy Ogles and other Republicans sliced into a Greenland-shaped cake. Because we need to take over
6: Greenland. They're all about the
8: Greenland
6: troll. All they do is troll.
8: Right.
6: They don't actually get anything done.
8: No, they do not. Lisa says Republicans abandon their own core beliefs in order to capitulate to a pedophile. They have no loyalty to their country, only to their leader. And one last guess the quote for you, Christopher. Who said Trump's obvious panic at the idea that voters might take away the Republicans' congressional majority raises a question. Why is he so worried? Journalist David Rothkopf noted that his desperation about losing in November is at such a high level it is revealing he is petrified of being held accountable by a Democratic-controlled Congress, of investigations of his crimes being revealed. He is obsessed with his fear of losing. Who said that?
6: Wally.
8: No, the answer is most always Heather Cox Richardson. And yet... somehow. Ken in Phoenix, you're on the Stephanie Miller Show. Hi, Ken.
7: Hi. Three things I'd like to address to Bella. Hi, Bella.
10: Hi.
7: Hi. Well, number one, let's see, you know, you've been yin to Chris and Stephanie Yang. Yes. And hopefully your new job, you won't have to Google what the old folks are talking about. And
8: yeah, she's going to get out of touch with what the old folks are talking about.
6: Yeah.
10: How am I going to...
6: How's she going to know who Laura Branigan is?
10: How am I going to know what movies to watch?
8: And Casey and the Sunshine Band.
7: And thirdly, from the old Mary Tyler Moore Show, you're gonna make it after all.
8: Yay. I'll throw my hat in the air. She's not wearing a hat. Okay.
6: Have you ever
8: she
6: seen
8: doesn't
6: that show?
10: No!
6: I didn't think so.
10: Sorry.
8: Oh, dear.
10: What?
8: Okay.
6: Single woman moves to Minneapolis, starts working for a newsroom.
8: Yeah.
10: Oh,
8: yeah. Wow.
10: Oh, that's
8: wow.
10: Like
8: wow.
10: Me.
8: Don't we have Stephanie Miller Show parodies to Mary Tyler Moore? Oh, and they did a rock version of it. We have a bump that's the Mary Tyler Moore.
6: We had a
8: bump. Right.
10: Yeah, Mary Tyler Whore.
6: Yes. That was when Mary Tyler Moore and Rhoda got together for a gritty TV movie, The Mary Tyler Whore Show.
8: We did that?
6: We did that.
8: I don't know. Let's not play that on the screen.
10: All right.
8: Chris and I lost our minds earlier in our careers, which is why we got fired multiple times.
6: Yeah.
8: Mary Tyler Moore. What was I thinking? Okay.
6: That's when they were both still alive.
8: Right. Steven says, Jesus Christ, people can't afford rent. The housing market's a disaster. Healthcare costs are insane. We're lurching from one crisis to another, and the president is still posting updates about the Lincoln Memorial reflecting pool like it's the Normandy invasion. Get a grip. He's still talking about the... He posted a picture. Here's the beautiful pool before the... He's obsessed now.
6: Obsessed. Yeah.
8: Okay. Miles Taylor, our friend, said there was a rule when I was in Trump's first term. If a memo had a staple in it, it was too long for him to read. That's the rule here, too, but I'm not president.
6: Yeah. That's true.
8: Yeah. Life or death decisions were cut to one page or a half page or less. Bold fonts, big pictures. When you're wondering why everything's a mess, remember that. Dear
6: yes.
8: God.
6: If we come across like a 10-page Washington Post article, we are to find a one-page summary of that article.
8: Stop using it like it's a royal directive. We are not to do that. Okay, Bella knows if it's spots on two pages, it's a whole thing for me.
10: Oh, my gosh.
8: Yeah. Okay. And by the way, we keep bringing up the mayor, because the mayor Mamdani, because they keep, smearing him in the wake of his... big deal. He had three candidates he endorsed. They won.
6: Yeah.
8: Suck on it. So anyway, he is expanding pet-friendly housing in New York. This is something after my own heart. Arguing that families should not have to surrender their beloved animals because of rental restrictions in a housing crisis. Keeping people and pets together is crucial. Someone said, I don't care if you're a Democrat or a Republican. Please tell me how this is a bad thing. I dare you. Tell me why elected officials can't simply represent the people and the things we all love. We're being beaten down by the rich who don't even own pets. I remember that when I was in New York. It was very hard to find any place that would take pets. And I just... Pets, trust me, are essential to our mental health.
6: Did
8: right
6: you
8: now.
6: Drive across the country in an RV with your dogs?
8: Yes, I had three giant dogs. I had a Great Pyrenees and a Newfoundland and a St. Bernard.
6: In a New York apartment?
8: Yes. No, that was when I lived in Croton on the Hudson.
6: Oh, I see. Okay.
8: But yes, we drove back. We rented a giant RV, and it was like a giant air-conditioned pet taxi. Oh, that was a long week. Because it was a crappy RV and the air conditioning was on us, and it was like being in a giant vibrating, like a vibrator with wheels, because it just was like the whole way. And
6: well, during this show, headaches. You spent like 6 months, 6 months in New York City?
8: No, I think it was 8 or 9 months. It went from my move to my trip to New York.
6: Okay.
8: Yes, New York spit me out like a bad kidney.
6: Yes. You had your dogs there too, right?
8: Yes.
6: Yes.
8: Yes. All right.
6: In a New York apartment.
8: It was right next near Central Park. It was everything was fine. Thanks for your concern. Kevin in D.C. Hi, Kevin.
11: Yes. Yes. Hello, everybody.
8: Hello.
11: I don't know if this tidbit has been mentioned before, then apologies in advance, but I just saw something. I can't remember which show, I saw on MSL now, I should say. But this is another example of people proactively fighting against the Trump administration. There is a service called Elevated Access. Uh-huh. I did not know this, as Johnny Carson would say, where if you are in a state that abortion is illegal or uh-huh. you're heavily penalized, if you get caught on the road, they'll, grab you, jail you, whatever. These are... a line or a system, an underground railroad, if you will, of volunteer pilots who fly the women over state lines. So, and they're private. So that is just one more example of ingenuity, and makes me think once again that we are going to win this, that people are fighting back each and every way they can.
8: Yeah. No, the resistance is strong. I just still can't believe this is the America we're waking up where Bella has less rights than we did, which grandmother did, and okay. 45.
10: At least I have a credit card.
8: Yeah, that's true. 45 minutes after the hour, this portion of the show brought to you by FERF, FFRF.
6: FERF.
8: Right, Freedom From Religion Foundation. Oh, I got to get into my wheel of right-wing hypocrites later. Yeah, because they're almost always religious people. We literally fought a revolution to get rid of a king who claimed God put him in charge. Remember? And then we wrote a constitution, with no mention of God, right?
6: Uh-huh.
8: That's what made America different. 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
4: This is WCPT telling you how you can shop blue. 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But however, did you guys know that Lewis Howard Latimer, a black man, improved upon it? 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Here are some light bulb companies that support the Democratic Party. 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GE, General Electric. GE roughly is about 50-50 split with candidates they donate to. 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
6: Stephanie Miller.

0: had a thing, an appointment, so will not join us this week. Hopefully we will see her again next week. Lewis in Miami. Hello, Lewis. Lewis.
1: Hello, Stephanie. How you doing?
0: Good. Go ahead.
1: Stephanie, I was calling because, and I think one of your callers earlier, she mentioned it. I wish, Stephanie, you know, and I know, like, for example, that we just, you know, the elections in New York that just happened, the three candidates that won. I wish we would really stop using the labels, the Democratic Socialists, because I live in Miami, and you guys don't, I mean, Trump won Miami because of the Cubans.
0: Right.
1: And that word, you say socialist, and they automatically believe, they start thinking, you know, that people are going to take their homes, people are going to take their businesses.
2: I get that.
1: And it scares the...
0: Yeah. Well, that's what I was saying about it. I hate these labels, you know, like I think Mondami's doing a great job in New York, but you know, it's just, like I say, and we'll see what happens with this election out here in LA, but.
3: And Joy Behar,
0: a democratic socialist is not the same as a socialist, even. But
3: right.
0: Yeah.
3: And Joy Behar, the soundbite we played earlier today, she's absolutely right. The fire department is a socialist movement. It's so Social Security is a socialist movement.
0: And nobody gets more handouts in Trump's America than people like Elon Musk.
3: Right.
0: You know, that's socialism. Oh, by the way, so he claims he's doing a big investigation into oil companies over gas prices. Yeah, it's going to be the same culprit as the reflecting pool. You and your stupid Iran war. Yes, one expert said until the markets are certain that this is really over, then we should not expect to see crude prices go back to where they were, because they're always going to price in a probability this is all just talk and we go straight back to war again. Thank you. Mm-hmm. It's the chaos and the, you know, so of course it's always someone else's fault. Mm-hmm. Big investigation. Yeah, how's that investigation going for the reflecting pool?
3: Or Epstein Island.
0: Speaking of the Iran war, two American soldiers wounded in the Iran war say the Pentagon minimized the severity of their injuries despite suffering shrapnel wounds, traumatic brain injuries, hearing and vision loss requiring months of recovery. Pete Hegseth said that 90% of the roughly 400 American service members wounded during the conflict suffered only minor injuries. We knew that they were hiding this, right? And so at least, you know, some families are speaking out. Remember when Trump said, oh, they just got a couple of headaches, whatever attack that was?
3: Yeah.
0: Again, I say again, how one veteran ever voted for this guy, I don't know. But here's this douche, Derek Van Orden, Republican in Wisconsin. They just echo whatever Trump, right? Trump said yesterday, we're winning the Iran war by a lot. Really? I thought we already won it several times. Okay, here we go. Derek Van Orden.
4: This war is justified. It cost a tremendous amount of money, but let's remember how much money is wasted when these radical Muslim mullahs can turn on and off the Straits of Hormuz, affecting the global trade of petrochemicals. It's unacceptable.
0: Okay, they are keeping the Strait closed.
3: Yeah.
0: What are you talking about? The Iran war is justified because... we're saving money.
3: Right. Van Orden was talking nonsense there. Absolute a lie.
0: This is what I mean. He makes their whole party ridiculous because he's so ridiculous.
3: Right.
0: And thank you, Kyle Kalinske, not buying the, J.D. Vance is a moderate that was against the Iran war. And
5: any f***ing Democrat on their worst day is better than J.D. Vance on his best day. Because J.D. Vance is a liar. He's a scumbag. He's corrupt. He's a cretin. It's bull that he would have prevented this war. MAGA is falling apart at the seams. Everybody's aware of it. And there's going to be the rehab effort for J.D. Vance, but don't fall for this trick again, y'all.
0: Yeah. Oh, my God, you've got to see the video of him with his wife.
3: J.D. Vance?
0: It's even more awkward than him ordering donuts. Seth in Los Angeles. Hello, Seth.
6: Hello. Hello, everyone.
0: Hello.
6: I have a political thing, but actually, if there's time, I really want to congratulate Bella.
7: Thank you.
6: And... you know, like any good filthy homo, I keep my private things private.
0: Yes.
6: But, Bella, I am a screenwriter.
7: Are you really?
6: I have two management companies. I have two managers and two outstanding assistants to those managers who are great artists in their right.
0: Aww.
6: And I am so happy to welcome you into the profession.
7: Firstly,
6: almost no one says they want to be screenwriters. They say, I want to write for TV. It means a lot to hear someone say that.
7: Yeah.
6: And it means a lot in this time when people are saying, oh, AI, and no one goes to the movies, and no one cares. None of that's true.
7: Yeah.
6: None of that's true. And The most important thing I can tell, we need you and your voice, Stella. Mm-hmm. Your voice will carry you.
2: Mm-hmm.
6: Here's what I want you to carry with you, okay? No matter how hard things get or what people say the odds are, statistics don't matter at the individual level. They just don't.
0: Aww.
6: So pay no attention to it. Learn everything you can. Write your specs. I can't wait to welcome you into the guild because I know you'll be there soon.
2: This is so nice. You're so nice.
0: Now everyone's going to make me cry again. Everyone's jumping
3: in. Some homo filth you are.
0: Yeah. Everyone's chiming in to parent Bella before she leaves. We all raised her. Seth, we're the village that raised her, you know. We are.
6: I know. And so I'm going to give my contact info to Olivia. You don't need it because you're going to be meeting so many incredible, incredible people.
2: No.
6: But if I can ever help you with anything.
2: Yes, please.
0: Thank you, Seth. All right. Thank you. That was
2: so nice.
0: Steph heads are the best. Once I'm telling you, once they embrace you, they'll never let you go.
2: That's crazy, though.
3: We never knew that about
2: Steph. Never knew that.
3: Yeah.
0: That's great.
2: Wow.
0: That's cute. He's the one person that's not an ornithologist in our audience.
3: Yeah, exactly.
0: Okay. Or entomologist. Hmm? Okay.
3: Or maybe he wrote a movie about insects.
0: Taylor in North Carolina. Hey, Taylor.
7: Hey, Stephanie. First of all, happy Pride to you guys this week from Raleigh, North Carolina. We have our Pride weekend this weekend.
3: Happy Pride.
7: And Bella, congratulations
2: on
7: everything.
2: Thank you.
7: I totally support everything you're doing. Thank you, guys. I just wanted to say, Stephanie, I know you said you have a great Pyrenees. I also have had three great Pyrenees in my life.
2: Oh.
7: The one way we can do to take Trump out is we just need to get him a Pyrenees because of three things. One, trip, slips, and falls. That dog is going to lay under his feet anywhere he goes. Bam, fall, done. Also, just put that dog on the front lawn, and those tweets middle of the night will go away because that dog will bark and bark and bark until Trump starts tweeting about Great Pyrenees.
0: Yes. So. I've had five of them, and I can confirm. All right. 58 minutes after the hour, Stephanie Miller Show.

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1: I was leaving the gym and I saw all these people out, Devin. 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And she said, it's Pokemon Find, whatever that is. 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
2: Yes. Okay. Pokemon Find.
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5: NBC News Radio, I'm Tammy Trujillo. The White House is applauding two major Supreme Court decisions as a tremendous win. White House spokesperson Abigail Jackson praised the outcome of Thursday's ruling in statements to The Hill. The celebration follows the High Court 6-3 decision, allowing the Trump administration to cut off temporary legal protections for thousands of Haitians and Syrians. It also comes after justices decided 6-3 to clear the path for the administration to revive an Obama-era policy called metering. It gives border officials the authority to turn away migrants before they cross the U.S.-Mexico border. President Trump welcomed a group of American farmers from across the U.S. to the White House for a dinner in the Rose Garden. That story from Mark Mayfield.
6: Trump said his administration is doing a lot to help the farmers.
7: We've reduced the agricultural trade deficit just this year by 42%. And all over the world, we're opening up markets for the farmers.
6: Trump again said the Iranian money being unfrozen by the U.S. in the peace agreement will be used to buy food from American farmers. The event comes as Trump has ramped up his efforts to court the group ahead of the midterm elections after farmers experienced rising fertilizer costs sparked by the Iran war and pressure under the administration's tariff agenda. White House spokesperson Olivia Wales said in a statement that there is not a greater champion for American farmers, growers, and ranchers than President Trump. I'm Mark Mayfield.
5: Millions across the central and southern U.S. are preparing for repeated rounds of heavy tropical rain and downpours through the end of the work week. The National Weather Service issuing a level 2 out of 4 flash flood threat that spans 700 miles across the central region. The final round of group stage games at the World Cup continued with 12 teams in action Thursday. Ivory Coast beat Curacao in Philadelphia, while Ecuador upset Germany and East Rutherford. Elsewhere, Japan and Sweden played to a draw in Arlington, and the Netherlands topped Tunisia in Kansas City. The nightcap found Australia playing Paraguay to a draw in Santa Clara, and Turkey topping the United States in Inglewood. You're listening to the latest from NBC News Radio.
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24: It appears the combination of chemicals and negligence has made the algae some kind of sentient being looking for a host to spread itself all across the country. It's really a metaphor for Trump's America if you think about it.
25: And maybe drinking it will give me superpowers. You ever think about that? What if it turns me into the Hulk? You know, his penis becomes incredible too.
24: It won't. At best, it will make you your pants. Pour it out, Michael.
25: Fine, I'll pour it out into my mouth.
24: Costa, no!
25: Something's happening to me, Josh! I'm shitting my pants! Why did you make me do that?
24: I didn't!
25: Maybe if I drink more water, it'll help.
24: No, Michael Costa, everybody.
26: It's Daily Show. Oh, God. You gotta laugh or you will cry all day.
27: Yes. I like Josh Johnson. He's the host this week.
26: Yes. I got all creepy during the commercial break because Seth made me cry about Bella leaving too. And then I got all like, my precious. Don't leave.
27: Don't do that voice.
26: I'm her golem.
28: Okay.
27: Oh, God.
28: Don't say that about yourself. Never say that.
26: Tracy in Mesa, Arizona. Hello, Trace.
29: Hey, but I've been trying to get through since the opening of the Obama Center, talk about the music, and I finally did today. But
26: yay.
29: And now all this stuff's happening. Bella's leaving. Oh,
28: yes.
29: Gosh.
26: Right.
29: Good luck.
28: Thanks.
29: But I wanted to say is that Stevie Wonder alone trumps, pardon the pun, everything that Apricot Pol Pot thought that he had for his 4th of July thing, and they all canceled on him anyway.
26: But, no, they still have Cash Patel's girlfriend. You act like that's not...
29: Oh, great. Yeah. But, I knew Stevie was going to play Higher Ground because he played it at Obama's inauguration back in 2009. And believe it or not, I mean, there was a little bit of the religious right that had a problem with that song because it's about reincarnation and it's about Hindu and Buddhist philosophy.
26: Oh,
29: so,
26: dear.
29: But the guy that surprised me was Eddie Vedder, because I'm not a grunge guy. Together, that band of local Chicago kids, predominantly black kids, and they were amazing. And he gave the bass player a solo, and I'm like, you know, so he gets extra points for that from me.
26: Yeah.
29: I always say that my baseball analogy is a bass solo is like the pitcher coming up to hit with two out and nobody on. That's when everybody goes to the restroom and gets another beer. So, but the kid was great. So,
26: cool.
29: Anyway, that's it. I just, I really loved it and I was happy and I just wanted to let you know and good luck, Bella.
28: Thank you.
26: It was amazing. And, what's the word? Joyful. I forgot what that was like. Oh, you know who was talking about that? Representative Brad Lander, New York. Here we go.
1: We are doing it with a lot of joy. I mean, that's especially true in New York right now. Some of that is the Knicks, but some of that is Zoran's win and this energy. You guys were just playing a clip of him at a playground with toddlers behind him, because what we're fighting for is universal child care for every family. So we're mad at a system that makes it so hard, but we're joyful about what it looks like to deliver. That is a very different energy than the Tea Party brought. We want to build something, not just break something.
26: And that's what Kamala had. She was a joyful warrior. And the fact that, you know, people are, now we'll go with the pedophile. But anyway, Kash Patel's girlfriend.
27: Her name is mad. She is mad.
26: Yeah, she's big mad.
27: Uh-oh.
26: Alexis, by the way, speaking of, because he was talking about Mandami, oh my God, I love the video of him and Obama reading to kids. Have you seen that? Mm-hmm. And also, they do a thing where they both pretend like they're crying, which is perfect for every little whiny snowflake MAGA bitch thing. People just post that. Okay, fun facts. Her name is Alexis Wilkins. She is a conservative country singer who is the longtime girlfriend of Kash Patel. Mm-hmm. So, you know, there's taste.
27: She's a winner there.
26: Right. She has been booked to perform at the Freedom 250 event. Is that it? Is she the only one so far?
27: Maybe Lee Greenwood. If he's available.
26: She said she was invited to sing based on her own accord, slamming sham accusations suggesting otherwise. Yeah, I'm sure it has nothing to do with being that she's Kash Patel's girlfriend and the only one they could get. Someone said, does having the FBI director's girlfriend getting paid by the taxpayers to perform violate federal ethics laws? And then she got big mad at that.
27: Yes, she did.
26: Yeah. Fight, fight, fight.
27: Yeah, she posted a "but actually" post.
26: Yes. Okay. Yes, the GIF. That's where you can use that GIF. Okay, here is Senator Gary Peters and the Postmaster General. This is what Carl Frisch was talking about. Here we go.
2: If a state refuses to turn their absentee voter list over to the federal government, will the Postal Service still mail their ballots under this proposal rule?
3: Under our proposed regulation, no. We would tell the state that we need the manifest in order to, you know, look, what we're asking for.
2: The proposed rule basically coerces states to conform to these new requirements and hand over their absentee voter rolls or face the consequences of not being able to vote by mail.
26: It is just extraordinary.
27: That seems unconstitutional because the Constitution gives the power of the election to the states.
26: Yeah.
27: And only the states.
26: Frangela was right. Mark Elias has got to be so exhausted at this point. Senator Elizabeth Warren on this.
4: Donald Trump seems to think that the way he and the Republicans will win elections is to keep American citizens from voting. At least American citizens from voting. That's his entire plan. And you know why he's doing that? Because he's losing. And he knows he's losing.
26: Yeah, I'll say. So Democrats on the House Oversight Committee have asked the contractors who handled the disastrous renovation to the reflecting pool to hand over documents and information about the project. They said in the latest example of stunning waste, fraud, and abuse, the Trump administration skirted standard contracting practices to award non-competitive contracts to Trump donors and acquaintances to beautify the Lincoln reflecting pool. I hope we get accountability like that, because now how much is it going to cost to fix it, right?
27: Yeah.
26: Yeah, this Senator John Hickenlooper is the Democrat of Colorado calling on Trump to personally reimburse taxpayers for the millions in federal dollars he spent revamping the Lincoln Memorial Reflecting Pool. He said Americans have watched a national embarrassment unfold on the National Mall under the guise of an emergency. Your administration bypassed competitive bidding processes to rush a renovation on the iconic Reflecting Pool. Today, the Reflecting Pool is a fluorescent green slop of algae, and the expensive blue sealant is already peeling off the bottom in sheets. He said none of this is a revolt of vandalism, but your administration's incompetence. No kidding. The people are not just laughing out loud at all of these conspiracy theories. And by the way, they keep changing from the number of slits and the weapons and blah, blah. And by the way, didn't he say, ask the Park Service. They have the evidence. And then they ask and they're like, yeah, no.
0: Yeah.
26: Yeah. The other Seth, the homo of hope, is here. Hello, Seth.
5: Hello, homos, and Bella with a Coachella, Bella with a Z. Coachella, Bella, Tyler Moore with a Z. Bella, I request of you one thing, that you watch the first episode of the Mary Tyler Moore Show.
28: All right.
5: It will even make your life better.
28: All right.
5: And then I have a request for, yes, you'll do it. Then you'll be hooked. And then I have a request for Lonnie. Lonnie?
26: Yes.
5: When every time Chris Cher dances, it's so amazing that even when it's bump music, I think you got to put the camera on Chris. Because Chris, when you were lip singing to Laura Branigan and the other song earlier,
26: yes.
5: From now on, that's going to play in my head as a loop.
26: Yeah.
5: Every time Trump comes on,
26: you know why? Because you're a bigger homo than Trump, and you just want to watch a big muscle man dance for you, pole dance for you.
5: Girlfriend, a girl who gets me, gets me.
27: Why haven't you installed a pole in here for me to dance on?
26: I know. That seems like an opportunity missed. Okay, so the latest Vanity Project. Remember when Trump in his pants in front of the columns? Remember he was pretending he was looking at the columns, but you saw him go, and so his latest renovation involves the iconic 200-year-old columns. Dear God, is anyone going to stop him? This is... have you seen the lawn where the UFC fight was?
27: Mm-hmm. It's a mess. But thank God Scott's Miracle-Gro is going
26: It's like Mad Max Beyond Thunderdome. The entire, he's just ruined everything. After crews were spotted working on the North Portico columns last week, rumors began swirling that Trump may be eyeing a redesign from their original iconic style to a more ornate Corinthian style. Let me guess, with gold? Oh, my God. How long is it going to take to undo all this, right?
27: My friend Zach is a contractor.
26: Yes.
27: And he could write a whole dissertation on how inappropriate a Corinthian column
26: Thank
27: would be
26: you.
27: For that architecture.
26: Thank you. I just am like, oh, my God, what is he going to do next?
27: Yeah.
26: Right? It's just we're fighting like one thing at a time, and then he comes up with something. It's all he seems to care about. New book. Oh, my God. They went to talk to him about the Iran war or whatever, and he's like, look at the maple trees I'm picking out. I'm really good at picking out maple trees for the... He's just, okay.
27: Just add it to the list of things we have to undo once he's gone.
26: Cowgirl Kim. Hello, Cowgirl Kim in Northern California.
6: Hey, Bella with a Z. Good for you.
28: Thank you.
6: Move on, move forward. But come back, visit.
26: Yeah.
6: Don't be gone long.
26: Don't be a stranger.
6: Don't be a stranger. And I got a ticket because now I'm going to meet you. So, it's all going to be worth it.
27: Woohoo!
26: Sexyliberal.com, October 24th. Yes, go ahead.
6: Yes! I wanted to let you know I watched about 3 hours of Fox News last night waiting for something about the SAVE Act and how it's a national emergency and, ooh, I'm not going to sign this bill. Not a thing. It was all about socialism and how, oh, my God, the country, all of us hate America. And it was insane. And I was watching with a MAGA person.
27: Oh, wow.
6: And I actually said, well, why aren't they talking about this, this, and this? And they literally didn't know a thing about it.
26: Yep. That's what happens. They just don't report on it. If it's, bad, you can sometimes people post the chyrons and all the other stations have the top stories except Fox is doing something completely opposite. One last one, what Democrats are up to. Representative Ro Khanna said he plans on forcing Elon Musk to answer for his unconstitutional Doge cuts once Democrats are back in control of Congress. Damn, we have a lot of work to do. Days after he claimed Elon Musk was possibly sentenced to death 4.5 million kids with those cuts, which is true, because he let the Doge out. You remember that?
27: Oh.
26: He said you have two studies, the Lancet study that said those cuts could have led to potentially 4.5 million children dying, and you have a Boston study talking about the deaths that actually took place based on these cuts. So,
0: who let the
26: Yeah, let's put that on our to-do list, shall we, for when we take back control. 18 minutes after the hour, this portion of the show brought to you by My Medical Emergency Kit. 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

0: Okay, quick reminder, as America's 250th birthday gets closer, America is not a theocracy. 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

0: 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Stephanie Miller.
1: Nana. 24 minutes after the hour. Ooh, a little bit of good news. I'll take a sliver of good news. A federal judge in Massachusetts blocked federal agencies from implementing Trump's sweeping attack on mail-in voting.
2: That's right.
1: And his attempt to create a national voter registration list before the midterms. The problem always is, Chris,
2: it'll be
1: now
2: appealed.
1: What? Do we go to the Supreme Court? And the Supreme Court will go, yeah, sure, whatever helps Republicans. Yeah. So we will get Glenn's take on that tomorrow.
2: Yes,
1: and tomorrow we have Fugel saying, and also Brooklyn Dad Defiant.
2: Yes.
1: Because we had Frangela Wednesday. It's a whole thing. Okay.
2: June has been...
1: cattywampus. Yeah. Really
2: it's
1: has.
2: It's been like playing Tetris with guests.
1: Yes.
2: It really has.
1: Sue in Rockville. Hello, Sue.
3: Hello there. I have a couple of comments as the National Jew regarding Brad Lander's victory over Dan Goldman, who is a good guy.
1: Right.
3: But AIPAC, people must understand that AIPAC is not pro-Israel, no matter how many billions they spend to buy Congress. They are a fascist organization, and they support the far right in Israel, which is not what the majority of Israelis are. Netanyahu and Trump are exactly the same. They're felons who should be in prison.
1: Yep.
3: They're hated by the overwhelming majority of their citizens. Stop. And Brad Lander said at his victory, and he will be the next congressman there, I will be one of the Jewish members of Congress most willing to stand up for Palestinian human rights.
2: Good.
3: And
2: right.
3: I will stand also firmly against bigotry and anti-Semitism. They're not two different jobs. They're the same job. Jews who believe in what our religion and morals and ethics teach us say that we stand up for the oppressed. We stand up for human rights. You can criticize Israel. It doesn't make you anti-Semitic.
2: Exactly.

0: life,
1: thank
0: and
1: you.
0: I wish you only good things in your future.
1: Thank you.
2: It's true. The whole Stephhead Nation has embraced her.
3: Yep.
2: We're all in mourning. We're all mourning doves.
3: Yes.
1: No, it's bittersweet. I'm sad about it too.
3: Only a little bit, though.
2: I'm taking out the tiniest of violins. I'm going to call my own ambulance.
1: Things have been moving so fast. I haven't had a second to really process
3: anything.
1: Been there.
3: Yeah.
1: Because it's just been bam, bam, bam. You got to be here. You got to be there. Blah, blah, blah, blah. Getting like, you know, 5 hours of sleep every night for the past couple days. So I've just been like, oh, like nothing has hit me yet. This weekend and next week are, so it's going to be very
2: so
1: sad.
2: People can better manage their separation anxiety, as I am as well. Bella will be here tomorrow, and then it'll be just Chris and I Monday and Tuesday. Bella will be back to trick Sam, who's going to be the new Bella. She'll be training him Wednesday and Thursday next week, and then we're all off Friday for July 4th.
3: And Sam is great. He worked at SiriusXM with you.
1: Yeah, he was at KFI for a little bit. Uh-huh. I have known Sam for a very long time. He is great. You know, him and I were on the same team at Sirius. We worked very well together.
3: Yeah.
1: He is very fun. He's been on some other shows at SiriusXM as well, primarily on Radio Andy with Julia Cunningham.
3: Okay.
1: So
3: I love Julia.
1: He's been around the block. He's a good guy. He knows what he's doing.
2: We are excited and we are proud of you. However, I did have a question when I read the new book about Natalie Harp, who's President Trump's something. But she's very, very loyal. I did wonder why you couldn't be Natalie Harp. She leaves him little love notes all everywhere. One of them said, "You are all that matters to me."
1: Oh, my God.
2: Trump said, "She'll never leave me." She's 34. She's his most loyal. People think maybe.
1: Yeah.
2: She's helped shape some of his most controversial Truth Social posts. The one about the Obama's apes. Oh, she's fantastic. Oh. And then Trump as the Christ-like figure. But I don't know. Bella never left me a note that said I'm all that matters to her. I don't understand why.
3: There's still time.
2: Natalie Harp. Yeah, there's still time for you to leave little notes everywhere.
1: Yeah.
2: She's a near constant presence at Trump's side, encouraging his Oval Office redesigns. Oh, she's the one that keeps giving the thumbs up to the tacky gold crap. Typing up his Truth Social tirades and printing out online articles. Her nickname is the Human Printer. And she also then leaves behind admiring notes for him to find. Just, you know, put a little thought into it, Bella.
3: Those little hearts that say, "Be mine." On
1: Oh, yeah.
3: Yeah. I choose you.
2: 29 minutes after the hour.

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1: This is a WCPT Civil Rights Snapshot. The COVID-19 pandemic showed the bravery, dedication, and intelligence our doctors and nurses had, regardless of their gender. However, this was not always the case. Back in the 1800s, the idea of a woman doctor was laughable. When Elizabeth Blackwell applied to Geneva Medical College, the students voted on whether or not to accept women into their school. The students agreed to it as a joke, thinking it would be funny to see women fail in their field. Elizabeth felt compelled to become a doctor after a conversation with a dying friend who told her that her ordeal had been that much worse because her physicians were all men. Many of her fellow students and the town shunned her, and one professor tried to scare her out of his class. Regardless, Elizabeth stayed determined and graduated. But after, the dean of her school said he did not wish for more women to enroll. Despite the sexist discrimination, Elizabeth contributed to the first generation of women doctors in America and even opened up her own hospital. And in 2017, for the first time ever, a majority of medical students in the United States were women. Please stay vigilant about our civil rights. The fight is never over.
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12: What freaking parallel universe did I just wake up in? You're telling me, even if it proves to be true, that damaging a lining in the reflecting pool is something that Pirro wants to prosecute to the full extent of the law, if it's proven true. And yet, they're releasing people who pled guilty to assaulting a police officer.
13: Okay. Representative, or Senator Tom Till is one of the only Republicans who will speak up because he is on his way out, of course.
14: So it's okay to touch a kid on Epstein Island, but it's not okay to touch the reflecting pool.
13: Correct.
14: Got it.
13: Correct.
14: Okay.
13: Correct.
14: Okay.
13: Yes. And be the Capitol Police officer.
14: Yep.
13: Yeah. Tom Tillis also didn't mince any words, calling out what he characterized as the bolt arguments of fellow Republican Senator Mike Lee on social media. Fight, fight, fight. Big bag of rats. Mm-hmm. You're really all horribly awful and cowardly. But okay. Over how to push forward the SAVE Act. He said, I think all of it's silly. It's all just goofy stuff. It's like a remake of a bad movie that just keeps getting released. At what point do you stop digging a hole? They keep calling it like a zombie bill. It just won't die. And Trump will not stop Walker dogging them about it. And they're like, we're not.
14: You won't stop talking about that cake.
13: Yes. So as we've been talking about all morning, he canceled the signing of the housing bill at the last minute to demand this, again, zombie bill, the SAVE Act. I love this. Awkward. House Republican hypes up housing bill, not realizing that Trump had already pulled the plug. I keep saying, Chris, he makes their whole party look ridiculous all the time. And they still bend the knee, right? Elizabeth Warren blasts Trump for flaking out on the bipartisan housing bill. They asked her, she's like, I'm sorry if you're asking me to get into Donald Trump's head and figure out what's going on there. You'll need somebody else. I just don't have any idea.
14: Yeah.
13: Cause Trump had said the Elizabeth Pocahontas Warren. Is there anything he posts that does not have a racist or sexist smear in it at this point? Centric housing bill, which is of minor importance compared to blah, blah, blah, blah, something, Save America Act, blah, blah, blah, blah. Elizabeth Warren said people are sick of the corruption. They're sick of the chaos. They're sick of the policies Trump is using to drive up costs. We just got a new inflation number today. It's all-time high.
14: Yep.
13: And it's a 3-year high, I believe. The tariffs that have driven up costs, the energy policies that have driven up costs, the health care changes that have driven up costs, and a war halfway around the world that has driven up costs. He is in trouble. Instead of changing his policies, instead of doing what the American people need or want, he's off saying, I'm going to keep a bunch of them from voting. Okay. So, yeah, he was raging against, he went to go Walter the dog at the four Republicans that voted, and then they caved on the Iran bill, right? He said, so I have Iran on the ropes. Oh, really? Do you? Have they been told?
14: I don't think they're
13: ready
14: aware.
13: Ready to go down for the fall, willing us to give us practically anything. Really? Is that how that's going?
14: No.
13: But the first time in decades, respecting the hell out of the United States and its president, me. Oh, yeah. They're totally not making Lego videos and laughing their asses off. You totally so respected. Absolutely.
14: I respect the F out of you.
13: Can I just say I loved Trump's inclusion of Senator Collins in the group of Republican losers is notable because he just endorsed her. But how's this for a ringing endorsement? He awkwardly threw his support behind Collins, saying she's a sane woman. Wow, and who better than Captain Crazy Pants to vouch for your sanity? Wow. It's a nice party you got there. It really is. It's fantastic. Speaking of elections, Trump acknowledged having called federal prosecutors on... Uh-oh, he called federal prosecutors on us in California.
14: Uh-oh.
13: Oh, no. To probe the state's primary
14: election. We're in trouble now.
13: To probe the state's primary election results. Yeah, it's so surprising in one of the bluest states and cities in the country. Claiming without evidence on Tuesday that his intervention resulted in Steve Hilton advancing to the runoff in the gubernatorial race. He said, I called up the very powerful, very good U.S. attorney in California. I said, do me a favor, take a look. Okay, so he'll be taking a look at our... Meanwhile, I believe we're at about 60-30% that Javier Becerra is going to pound Steve Hilton into oblivion. Not to get happy or anything. Get out and vote. All right. Would anyone like to go over the five wildest new bombshells from the new Maggie Haberman, Jonathan Swan?
14: This is quite the book.
15: Yay!
13: Well, there was the aforementioned Natalie Harp.
14: Yes.
13: Is lover. Trump exclaimed, holy... when he found out about his own tariffs. Okay. I mentioned that he doesn't know anything about anything.
14: He didn't know that he was...
13: Trump was told his administration had slapped a 125% tariff on certain goods from China, which was news that startled him, because President Dementia J. Trump is not generally with it. He goes, holy... like he didn't remember, and that's just one example. It happens from time to time. It's all from the gut. There's no process. Jonathan Swan said it was a great example of Trump having ideas but not planning them out. He said Trump never developed the economic theory of how this would work when it came to tariffs. As I think I've mentioned, he doesn't seem to understand anything about anything.
14: No.
13: The president is surrounded by radicalized MAGA zealots. Haberman said Trump's closest advisors were radicalized by the onslaught of trials and tribulations that Trump faced between his first and second term, because he's the biggest crook we've ever had.
14: Yeah.
13: Haberman said their theory is he can do whatever he wants now that he's back in office. They believe there's something almost mythical about him, that he can hear frequencies that maybe they can't.
15: My God.
13: And they hate the mainstream media more than they hate things they see him doing that they have concerns about.
15: They describe him like...
13: He's got like dog hearing. Bat hearing, like sonar.
14: He's Bat Boy.
13: Yeah.
15: If you had told me that these were people describing L. Ron Hubbard...
14: Yes.
13: You're
14: exactly. Absolutely right.
15: I would have...
14: Exactly.
15: Yeah.
13: This was the maple tree story I told you about. He was fixated on buying good trees amid the Iran war. Haberman Swan wrote they met with Trump 17 days after the Iran war started, but the war seemed the furthest thing from his mind. On the Resolute desk, instead of a map of the Middle East, were printouts of maple trees. He said, I'm ordering trees for the White House. I know how to buy good trees. Maples. And then he held up another printout. The headline screamed, 339 billion all-time views of Trump TikToks. He said, can you believe it? Trump then showed us two final printouts, renderings from different angles of the Grand Ballroom. Oh, my God. It sounds like something directly from a memory care home. Yes, and then I mentioned the aforementioned adoring letters written to Trump by Natalie Harp. She leaves them in his private spaces. That sounds gross.
15: Ew.
13: Oh, where his private spaces are.
15: Bathroom.
14: Up his ass.
13: Yeah, I'm going to guess in the middle. Yeah.
15: The bathroom.
13: And then this one, which we have heard before, the president showed Haberman and Swan a document that argued he was more powerful than some of the most feared and treacherous leaders in history, including Attila the Hun, Genghis Khan, Napoleon, Stalin, Mao, and Hitler, which, as you know, came from a historian who was...
14: Gary Player's caddy.
13: Yeah, so not so much a historian, more a caddy that dabbled in history. Trump proudly asked an aide to fetch a copy of the document, which argued that on each of the other leaders, however fearsome in his day, had no global reach. The power was local, but Trump's was not. Trump proudly showed them the letter reciting the names of some of history's most powerful figures, explaining how each fell short of his own power. Because, okay. Who would you? If I was like, hey, Chris, look, someone compared me to Hitler. Isn't that great?
14: I don't think I can work here anymore.
13: He's just like, thank you.
14: Yeah.
13: Okay. Wow. Trump wants his name on almost everything. Money, buildings, airports, worship. By the way, who warned us yesterday that can someone keep in watch over Mount Rushmore? Because everything else we say he can't do, he may just try to do. Okay. But one item is increasingly out of reach. Newborns. In 2025, the name Donald hit its lowest point.
14: Good.
13: Popularity in U.S. history.
14: Good. So people aren't naming their kids either Adolf or Donald anymore?
15: Ah.
13: That's funny, Adolf. Okay, let's go to Patty in Michigan. Hi, Patty.
16: Hi.
13: Oh, wow, hi.
16: First time caller, long time listener.
13: Yes.
16: You guys, the best of luck. Person is to get out there. Coming from a Gen X myself, we need to get work together and be heard.
14: That's right.
13: Okay. Yeah, absolutely. All right. God, I'm sorry. I was hearing other words.
14: Yeah,
13: word.
14: She was kind of
13: sorry
14: now.
13: Sorry, bad phone. Okay. Oh, one more from the book. Oh, Carl first mentioned some of the Melania stuff.
14: Uh-huh.
13: Elon Musk asked Trump if he could sleep at the White House. Donald Trump. Remember the sleepovers? Remember how fun that was? The homo sleepover parties with his best friend Elon.
14: The pillow forts.
13: Yeah, he asked if Donald Trump agreed. Melania did not. However, Haberman and Swan report that she objected was ultimately overruled, and Trump spent several nights in the Lincoln bedroom. Gosh.
14: She sleeps at the White House?
13: Well, they have separate bedrooms. She probably hardly does.
14: No, I thought she stayed at the Trump Tower, like, most of the time.
13: I think
14: in,
13: so, probably.
14: In New York.
13: Yeah, I think probably. Yeah, separate bedrooms, like, in separate states.
14: Yeah. Yes.
13: Okay. And finally, Trump torched Commerce Secretary Howard Nutlick.
14: Lutnick.
13: During a disagreement on tariffs, calling him a... Lutnick was trying to convince Trump that tariffs would not put U.S. auto companies at a disadvantage. Trump and Ford and Lutnick, he used to be a killer but had become a pussy in the years since. He said, you're soft, you're a pussy. You know what you are, you're a pussy.
14: You know, out of a White House filled with mob bosses, Howard Nutlick is the most mob bossy of them.
13: Yeah. All deserve each other.
14: Yes.
13: So awful. Fight, fight, fight. Big bag of rats.
14: Right.
13: You're all equally awful. Let us know how it all turns out.
14: So Scott Bessent is better than Howard Nutlick?
13: None of them are better. Those are the ones that they... Aren't they the ones that got in fisticuffs?
14: Sure.
13: Okay.
14: But Scott Bessent fights like...
13: Yeah.
14: Snagglepuss.
13: Smurgatroyds, I'll be first to strike you. 45 minutes after the hour, this portion of the show brought to you by my Muddy Max. 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
14: What?
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10: I'm here.

0: Yeah, we were. Yeah, we were. Happy Pride, everybody. We're reaching the end of Pride Month. We don't get to celebrate out here anyway because California, because Fresno says we can't. They have declared this Nuclear Family Month. Yeah,
1: Buzzkills. Fresno.
2: Fresno's going to Fresno.
0: Oh, Fresno.
1: Fresno's going to Fresno. Fresno is the butthole of California. No disrespect to any blue dots in Fresno. You guys rock.
0: Yes, they have created an alternative to June's Pride Month, approving a resolution establishing is Nuclear Family Month, declared a family, one husband, one wife, God's perfect design. Oh, by the way, about 40% of Fresno County households are led by single parents. So,
1: I was going to say, maybe,
0: you're not invited either.
1: Maybe you should handle your meth problem, Fresno.
2: Yeah,
0: there you go.
2: Yeah. Exactly.
1: It is the number one meth capital of the United States. Let's get that. Let's get that straight.
2: Under control.
0: Bella, might you take your organ out for me one more time? Tony Perkins, Mother Blood. No,
2: not that.
0: Not that guy. Says America is losing its biblical identity. He said, what happens when biblical literacy disappears? A nation that forgets its story, forgets its identity. We can rediscover the biblical foundations that shaped our nation and strengthen the shared identity that is slipping away. He is raging against D.C. currently for marking Pride Month because Jesus,
2: you know, something. These people get so upset if something happens to, you know, for someone else and it doesn't include them. You know, Pride Month is not for you, Tony Perkins.
0: Right.
2: Get
0: right.
2: a grip.
0: Yes.
2: Come to terms with that.
0: How come there's not straight Pride Month?
2: Exactly.
0: Because you haven't been discriminated against for a billion years.
2: Not
1: That's
2: everything
1: every
2: is for you, Tony Perkins.
0: Which leads us to our daily
3: Right-wing hypocrites!
0: Come on down, CPAC youth pastor, who now faces 60-plus child sex charges.
2: Oh, my God.
0: Michigan State Police say they are still actively investigating more allegations that a former church leader groomed and sexually assaulted boys and girls. Zachary Radcliffe is
2: All
0: his
2: right.
0: name. He performed his hit, quote-unquote, worship song, I'll Stand, from the main stage at CPAC after being introduced by pre-pool oil scandal Jerry Falwell Jr.
2: Oh.
0: So if Jerry Falwell Jr. vouches for you, you know you're
2: sure.
0: a up-and-up man of God and all
2: wow.
0: that stuff. Someone else posted Zach Radcliffe graduated from Liberty University. He led worship at a Michigan church. He performed original music at CPAC. He loves Donald Trump. He and his dad think LGBTQ people are inherently immoral. Just arrested, reiterating on 60-plus child sex charges, including little boys. Okay. Do we have one every day? I think we have one every day.
2: I can pull up more if you want for tomorrow.
0: Sure.
2: Okay.
0: Why not? Help our friends at The View. Can I just say, yes. If you believe in free speech, they're enlisting the audience to get political and tell the FCC how they feel about the government agency try to control who can appear on their talk show. We all have to stand up, right, for free speech. Oh, speaking of free speech TV is having a nationwide event, right, this Saturday?
2: This Saturday, yes.
0: Yeah, to celebrate the real 250th anniversary,
2: yep.
0: Not with some dumb... concert. It's a live stream. All of U.S. 250 to demand reckoning, repair, and equality over erasure. It'll highlight the anchor event in D.C.
2: Yeah.
0: Go to freespeech.org for more info. Okay. I do feel the resistance. Starting with the guy that double-birded Trump yesterday in Michigan. Mm-hmm. Double-birded and called him a pedophile. Where was it? Oh, Pennsylvania. Correct. Florida's plan, this is his home, his home swamp.
2: Yeah.
0: Florida's plan to rename Palm Beach International Airport after Trump triggered a torrent of abuse from disgusted travelers.
2: Yeah.
0: Yes, it is 5 miles from Mar-a-Lago. It's set to become Donald J. Trump International Airport on July 1st. Remember Ron DeSantis? Sucked up to Trump. Since the decisions, dozens of irate flyers have bombarded the nation, the facility's website with messages. A majority of them opposed to the switch. A self-described Florida native vowed on April 2nd never to fly through the airport again once it honored a man they branded the most corrupt and incompetent person to ever hold the office of president. Another flyer pledged to make it their life's mission to never spend a cent there. Resistance, even in Florida. Okay.
2: Resistance is taking their ball and going home.
0: Ronnie in Antioch, California. Hi, Ronnie.
4: Hey, and just one more little thing for Bella. There's a beautiful song by Stevie Nicks called Belladonna, which means beautiful woman in Italian.
1: Aww.
0: Aww. She is that. She is that.
1: Aww, guys,
0: inside and out.
1: It.
4: She is that.
0: Aw, thank you, honey. By the way, we just were saying the inflation hit a 3-year high today?
2: Yes.
0: And we were someone was mentioning about watching Fox News. They just don't cover bad news.
2: They don't.
0: Fox News. Inflation isn't bad if you exclude food and gas. Someone on Fox.
1: Two essential things.
0: Yeah, sure. Uh-huh. Even though inflation's been coming in hot, Brett, I'm seeing signs when you exclude food and energy, it could be leveling out.
2: Wow. So not just gas, that's energy, like electricity and you know, heating oil. And
0: that's a glass half full guy. Yeah, if you don't count the two things.
2: Everything.
0: Right. General sweep of arms.
2: Yeah.
0: Okay, one last one. Legal stack. Department of Justice is suing New York over a law set to take effect that would bar federal agents from wearing masks, opening them up to harassment, tracking, intimidation, and assaults. Suddenly, they're just such big mask fans. Isn't it weird for those of us that lived through COVID?
2: Uh-huh.
0: And I, by the way, love what Mondavi's doing on ICE and not allowing them in, you know, forget all the hospitals and a lot of other places. Good for him. Oh, and speaking of what else did you miss on Fox, Jesse Waters said historians will look back in 100 years. They're not going to look at the fake news stuff that Jessica Tarlov traffics in every day.
2: What?
0: See, that's how she's getting to them. They're going to see the big stuff, the world-defining moments, the rewiring world trade, the crime, the economy, the border, what we're doing internationally. That's the stuff. Hillary Clinton is going to be a footnote, and it's just because she's a female. It's true. What has she done? She's just a female. That's it. A female that does what men do. How did she do at the job? Did she do a great job at the job? No, she did a terrible job. She did a terrible job. Yeah, there was that. Among other things.
2: U.S. Senator.
0: Oh, my God. He's such a misogynistic douche. That's it. We have a big Friday show tomorrow. We have John Fugelsang. We have Brooklyn Dad Defiant. We have Glenn Kirshner.
2: Yep.
0: We will see you then.
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9: NBC News Radio, I'm Tammy Trujillo. The White House is applauding two major Supreme Court decisions as a tremendous win. White House spokesperson Abigail Jackson praised the outcome of Thursday's ruling in statements to The Hill. The celebration follows the High Court 6-3 decision, allowing the Trump administration to cut off temporary legal protections for thousands of Haitians and Syrians. It also comes after justices decided 6-3 to clear the path for the administration to revive an Obama-era policy called metering. It gives border officials the authority to turn away migrants before they cross the U.S.-Mexico border. President Trump welcomed a group of American farmers from across the U.S. to the White House for a dinner in the Rose Garden. That story from Mark Mayfield.
10: Trump said his administration is doing a lot to help the farmers.
11: We've reduced the agricultural trade deficit just this year by 42%. And all over the world, we're opening up markets for the farmers.
10: Trump again said the Iranian money being unfrozen by the U.S. in the peace agreement will be used to buy food from American farmers. The event comes as Trump has ramped up his efforts to court the group ahead of the midterm elections after farmers experienced rising fertilizer costs sparked by the Iran war and pressure under the administration's tariff agenda. White House spokesperson Olivia Wales said in a statement that there is not a greater champion for American farmers, growers, and ranchers than President Trump. I'm Mark Mayfield.
9: Millions across the central and southern U.S. are preparing for repeated rounds of heavy tropical rain and downpours through the end of the work week. The National Weather Service issuing a level 2 out of 4 flash flood threat that spans 700 miles across the central region. The final round of group stage games at the World Cup continued with 12 teams in action Thursday. Ivory Coast beat Curacao in Philadelphia, while Ecuador upset Germany in East Rutherford. Elsewhere, Japan and Sweden played to a draw in Arlington, and the Netherlands topped Tunisia in Kansas City. The nightcap found Australia playing Paraguay to a draw in Santa Clara, and Turkey topping the United States in Inglewood. You're listening to the latest from NBC News Radio.
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2: Welcome to Thursday, June 25th of the Tom Hartman Program. I'm Alex Lawson, filling in for Tom, and we've got a doozy of a day already. Well, I guess some of it happened yesterday, but we're going to talk about all of it. I want to hear from you. Give us a call. But let's start with one of the most cowardly, craven scenes I've ever witnessed in Washington, D.C., which was yesterday. Donald Trump went to the Senate, yelled at the senators. Senator Bill Cassidy stood up and said, you know, I won't be bullied. And then he changed his vote because obviously he'll be bullied. He's sort of a perfect encapsulation of the Republican Party. A doctor who is deeply concerned with RFK Jr.'s anti-science beliefs and intentions, but voted for him anyways. But yesterday, Bill Cassidy changed his vote on a war powers resolution from Senator Tim Kaine that had recently passed. And it was because Trump bullied him into doing it. And this is a senator who's not even serving anymore, right? This is his last term, but he changed his vote and he said, I really appreciate the quick invite to the White House. So I guess that's what it costs to buy Senator Bill Cassidy's vote, a little bit of bullying and a tiny bit of bribery with an invite to the White House. But I don't think this is getting reported correctly because this is one sort of one off. And, you know, I am all for every effort that shows that the power to declare war is with the Congress and not the executive. And we need to state that in as many avenues as possible. But what Bill Cassidy changed his vote on in the war powers walk back by the Republicans. And remember, this is a deeply unpopular war, deeply unpopular. Including among Republicans. So Bill Cassidy voted, changed his vote against his constituents in the favor of the Trump regime with a little bit of bullying and a little bit of bribery. But that doesn't change the concurrent resolution that passed both houses of Congress and is the law of the land, concurrent resolution 86. And so this is really just something that was just to sort of help with Donald Trump's hurt feelings, which we know is actually the driving force of the Republican ideology right now, is don't hurt this man's feelings. And whatever he says, we believe. You know, I disagree with, you know, big C conservatism. That, you know, the big government is the problem and private companies are always operating more efficiently and effectively. All of it's hogwash, right? But at least it was an ideology. At least it was something built on ideas. Right now, it's just follow the mad king wherever he leads, including into doing whatever he wants in this deeply unpopular war. Now, I am praying for peace and I am hopeful for the peace process. It's clear that Donald Trump and the regime accomplished literally nothing that they set out to do in terms of Iran. The same murderous regime is in place. They are going to be $400 billion richer. The highly rich, enriched uranium is still in Iran. And in fact, they've been shown to be able to use an economic nuclear weapon, which is closing the Straits of Hormuz with very basic technology that the entire might of the U.S. military was not able to overcome. So I think on all measures, the Iranian regime outplayed the Trumpian regime. And right now there's just a PR war. And this bullying of Bill Cassidy was part of it. Next, we're talking about an actual bipartisan bill, a housing bill that I don't have all of the details at hand, but it was something that was aimed at lowering housing costs. It had bipartisan support. It passed. It was headed to the president's desk. He just decided not to sign it and to hold it hostage. So affordability on housing, one of these key issues, to push for his bill to steal the upcoming election. And he said, unless you pass the bill that'll help Republicans and him steal this and all further upcoming elections, he wasn't going to sign this affordability, this housing affordability law bill into law. So what we're dealing with is an out of control executive. But that's not all that we're dealing with. We also have a Supreme Court that's fully owned and operates for the corporations and the billionaires, who handed down three rulings today, all of them empowering corporate power over people and expanding the power of the executive. This again is the most prone to rewriting all precedent. They don't care about what came before. They don't care about the rule of law. All they care about is power, which is going to be the theme of the day, is what is power and how does it express itself? And so one of the things is executive power. I just told you about a couple pieces of executive power. The power of the presidency is pretty much unlimited. The implied powers of the presidency, pretty much unlimited. Supreme Court, they ruled that Monsanto spraying cancer-causing chemicals all over. We know this. These are facts that you can look up, but basically giving them carte blanche, and that's the Supreme Court saying this billion-dollar corporation can continue to just pour poison into our environment, into our water supply, and there's nothing that the people can do right now to fight against that. A guns everywhere ruling that private property, so private property owners no longer have the right to say that people can't carry a gun onto their private property. So it's the Supreme Court saying that these gun manufacturers have rights that supersede the rights of private property owners. Again, corporations over the people. And finally, they ruled that Donald Trump, the executive, has even more power over deportation in changing the temporary protective status. The clear intent and the I think we're talking about almost 30 years, 26 years or so of a law being in place, and they threw it out because the executive asked them to, because the Trumpist regime asked them to. These are institutions, Trump's regime and an out of control executive and the Supreme Court with all of its power saying we can do whatever we want. These are expressions of power for the few. They are doing everything they can to consolidate their power of the few. Now, what we're going to talk about today is the power of the many and how we fight back. I'm Alex Lawson, filling in for Tom Hartman. I want to take your calls about power, whatever else you want to talk about. We'll be right back after this quick break.
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0: America is an aspirational idea, one we're still working to fulfill. It was shaped by enlightenment ideals, reason, liberty, and freedom of conscience, the belief that power comes from we the people, not a divinely appointed ruler. 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

0: We are back on the
1: Tom Hartman program. Going right to the phones here. Michael in Las Vegas, you are on the line. Michael, go ahead.
2: Yes, good morning, Alex. I've been listening to you for many years and appreciate that you're on today. I have a couple of questions real quick. What is Congress doing to quote-unquote stabilize Social Security? And do you think that a president, Newsom, Pritzker, or Moore would wield more the power of the presidency like LBJ did?
1: Those are great questions, Michael. So first, on Social Security, the president of Social Security Works, Nancy Altman, she just testified in the Social Security Subcommittee of Finance in the Senate yesterday. And, you know, anyone who wants to just know, not when they're messaging on TV, but just when what the Republicans believe in and what the Democrats believe in, you just go watch the hearing. They're super boring, so you can watch the highlights at Social Security Works. But the Republicans, to a person, are like, yeah, we got to cut benefits. Right. They dress it up in different ways, but they're like, yeah, we can't afford it. We got to cut benefits. That's what the Republicans are doing. On the Democratic side, they say, no, not one penny of cuts. And in fact, we need to expand benefits. We are in the middle of the scene setting for the action forcing event that will occur under the next president, which is a good segue to your second point. I never trust politicians, regardless of who they are. I try to work my hardest to elect the best politicians out there based on the information that we have. But even the best, I don't trust. I only trust the people. So we need to ensure that whoever the next president is, that they go down the path of making billionaires and the ultra wealthy pay their fair share, pay the same rate into Social Security as all the rest of us, and also to wield the power of the presidency for working people and not for billionaires. So the answer to your second question, Michael, is I don't think it matters as much what we believe, you know, I think that what they're saying, all of the people you named, what they're saying is that they will wield the power of the presidency. But again, since I don't trust politicians, I only trust the people. It's up to us. It's up to you and me, Michael, our neighbors in our communities, to ensure that whoever the next president is, that they wield power for the people and not for the billionaires. Thanks so much for your call, Michael. I'm going to go to Joe listening on WCPT in Chicago. Joe, you're on the line.
3: Thank you very much. Thank you for your
1: information. I'm having a little bit of trouble hearing you, Joe. Why don't you try again? Nope, I'm sorry, Joe. I can't hear you. Maybe you could call back in, but we're going to go to Tony on Free Speech TV calling from New York. Tony, you're on the line.
4: Hello? Yeah.
1: You're on the line.
4: Postmaster Steiner appeared before a committee yesterday and said that the post office will, because of the executive order, will not deliver mail-in ballots to states that do not present their absentee ballot to the federal government. Let me tell you, 1982, the post office became an independent business, independent of the federal government. It receives not a penny from the federal government. How does this postmaster get away with saying they won't deliver the mail? The whole function of the post office since the foundation by Franklin was to deliver mail. Why hasn't the courts struck down anything that this president talks about in executive orders about taking and checking up on who's voting? It's none of their business.
1: Tony, thank you so much for the call. I agree with you. I also think that the Postal Service is one of the greatest expressions of the radical ideals behind the United States of America, that every person should be able to write their elected officials for a redress of grievances. But in this particular case as well, you know, this is just the administration cheating as hard as they can. They know they can't win a fair election, so they're going to try to cheat as hard as they can. And they're going to say, we aren't going to do mail ballots to primarily, it's going to be democratically controlled states. And that's what's happening. I do think that the courts will get more involved. I do think that this is not the end of the fight. I also know that there's large coalitions, grassroots coalitions, that are working every day to fight against this particular overreach of power into the Postal Service, and also other acts of destruction aimed

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4: When the United States entered World War II, President Franklin Roosevelt believed that Major League Baseball should continue despite most of the players being off defending their country in the war. Worried about the future of the sport, Philip Wrigley founded the All-American Girls Professional Baseball League in 1943. Despite being the first league for women, the league did not want any racial integration and turned away pitcher Mamie Johnson because she was black. But Johnson's love for the game did not let this stop her, as Johnson and two other women of color tried out for the Negro Leagues, and all three of them were then signed by the Indianapolis Clowns. The three women faced struggles from their male counterparts, but won over the league and the fans with their playing ability. During their run, the Clowns had the highest attendance, beating out any team in Major League Baseball and the All-American Girls Professional Baseball League. Please stay vigilant about our civil rights. The fight is never over.
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7: Here we go. Back on the Tom Hartman program. I'm Alex Lawson filling in for Tom. I'm going to go right to the phone to Bob in New York, watching on Free Speech TV.
8: Good afternoon.
7: Bob, you're on the line.
8: You're doing a great job. Yes, good afternoon. You're doing a great job. I want to address the housing bill, but in part of that, just the senator from here, Charles Schumer. A quote, you know, that he made yesterday was just that, well, failure to sign this bill will make it more difficult to for people to get affordable housing. Well, is that really a fight back? I mean, duh, we know that. And I think that it really exposes, again, the need for, yes, maybe youthful, not to be ageist, but more invigorated leadership within the Democratic Party, because it's responses like that, that Schumer made, that really turns people off and saying, you know, they're really not fighting. Now, you know, there was some hope here in my home city of New York, you know, in the past week that people are fed up with that, but we need it all over the country. So once again, thanks for having me and good job.
7: Thanks so much, Bob. Thanks for the call. You know, I don't think we want to get me started on my disappointments in Senator Schumer. I agree completely that what people are demanding, what we're seeing in vote after vote after vote, is for politicians to stand up and fight. On this particular statement, I'm also going to wait and see if the, you know, if the pocket veto does happen, and then it goes back to Congress. The bill did pass with a veto-proof majority, and then I think it will be seen whether Congress is going to fight. I would have loved a statement that said, we are going to fight for affordable housing for the American people. But I also think that Democrats need to go far beyond saying we're going to, you know, ensure that this bill crosses the finish line. They need to actually lay out a comprehensive vision to deal with the housing crisis happening across this country, primarily driven, again, by private equity and the billionaires, Wall Street billionaires, who see housing not as somewhere that people live, but as a means to extract more wealth from the American people so that they can buy another golden yacht. And as long as we allow policies to be in place, don't have safeguards against private equity doing that, then we're just going to see more and more and more of that. That's what's happening. That's what's causing the housing crisis, part of the affordability crisis. You know, you got housing out of reach. You've got gas and groceries out of reach. You've got inflation raging. This is just bad news. But healthcare. It's also, of course, healthcare. Thank you, Bob. We just saw for the first time in a decade, I believe, or longer, that less than 50% of Americans say that they can actually afford their healthcare. So more than half of Americans say they just can't afford healthcare. And healthcare is not even something that you should have to afford. Healthcare should be a guaranteed right. That's how you do healthcare. And Bob, I know you know this. I know Tom's listeners know this. But just to remind everyone once again, the question isn't how are you going to pay for guaranteeing healthcare. Guaranteeing healthcare with something like Medicare for All saves hundreds of billions of dollars a year. The report just came out. We spend close to $6 trillion. It's $5.5 trillion-ish dollars on healthcare. We spend the most money on healthcare of any country, and amongst advanced economies, we have the worst health outcomes. So we're getting ripped off on healthcare. We're getting ripped off on housing, on groceries, on oil, extractive industries, on everything, because Wall Street and the tech broligarchs don't look at anything as anything other than a way to extract wealth from us to put in their pockets, to upwardly redistribute the fruits of our labor into their pockets. But just like there are policies that make that easy for them to do now, there are policies that we can put in place that reverse that, that say that private equity and Wall Street hedge funders and the tech broligarchs do not have the ability to do whatever they want to the American people. That the American people is where power comes from. To the theme of the show, all power comes from people. All power comes from the people. Even the implied powers of the presidency that I was talking about, which are nearly unlimited, they come at the end of the day from the people. All power comes from the people. So you can't look at what exists now and think, oh, well, this is just the way it is. It's not. It's just the way we're allowing it to be right now. So we need to have leaders who see that and understand that people want a new way forward, a country that works for working people. And that's not just Democrats who want that. Republicans are yearning for that. Donald Trump got into office by pretending that he cared about that, right? That's what he did. When policies aren't delivering for the people, they start questioning whether democracy can deliver for the people. And in that breach is where the authoritarian rushes in and they say, oh, it's not the billionaires who are stealing everything. It's not the billionaires that are the problem. It's the immigrants. It's not the billionaires. It's these other guys. It's a trick as old as tyranny itself. But the solution is as old as the trick, and it's solidarity, remembering that all power comes from us, and we express it through our vote, through our voices, and through our collective action. And right now, in this moment of great adversity, I have a tremendous amount of hope, Bob, that we are going to see solidarity flourish and build the future that works for us. And we do need leadership that recognizes that and runs with it. But I don't wait for politicians, because you'll be waiting forever. The people need to lead the way and the politicians follow. Bob, thank you so much for your call. I'm going to go to Joe, listening on the great WCPT in Chicago. Joe, you are on the line.
0: Yes, hi. Hopefully take two is a better audio than take one was.
7: Yes, thank you.
0: And good. I appreciate your wealth of information. And I just want to comment on the election in New York and Madami's candidates cleaning up on a clean slate win. And I believe part of that is based on something that I always call in and talk about, is the Democrats just don't have a strong leadership team communicating a clear, coherent message. They don't know what they stand for. If you ask Democratic politicians, should they go more liberal or more moderate, you're going to get answers all over the map. They need a clear, direct policies that they represent. The Social Security is a good issue. They just need a clean policy that says we're going to start taxing people that earn the cap more and more money as they earn more and more money, and this will make it solvent and allow us to expand benefits, period.
7: Period.
0: Say when you're 18, you're automatically enrolled to vote, and you will be re-enrolled whenever you change your ID. Period. You know, and of course, the Republicans will attack all those individual policies for various things, real and imagined, which gives the Democrats a big end. We are providing you things. The Republicans offer nothing. They just claim what we're offering is bad without anything to offer that's good. But they just for some issue comes up, the media will ask all kinds of different Democratic politicians what they think. Instead of saying that this is a serious issue, we need to get some information and we'll come back with a statement, all the Democrats feel they're entitled to respond to whatever happens at the very moment. And you get 100 different answers on an issue.
7: I hear you,
0: and
7: Joe.
0: And that just confuses the voters. They do not know what they stand for.
7: And I think that that's a really important point. And I think that what you're seeing, what the elections in New York show as well, is that when politicians stand up for something, and the something is going to be things that are deeply popular with the American people, right? It's not rocket science. Expanding Social Security is popular across the ideological spectrum. Democrats, independents, Republicans, everybody loves it. I have polling that shows even self-identified libertarians want billionaires and the ultra-wealthy to pay the same rate as the rest of us by getting rid of the cap, which says you only pay in on the first $184,500, and then after that, not a nickel more. Just get rid of the cap, modify the cap so that the ultra wealthy pay the same rate as the rest of us, and expand benefits. Let's talk about expanding public education, expanding postal banking. There's a great one. There are ideas that are super popular. And if the Democrats and Democratic leadership tell people that that is what we stand for, they're going to find themselves winning just like Mamdani's slate did in New York. We'll be right back after this break.
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0: America is an aspirational idea, one we're still working to fulfill. It was shaped by Enlightenment ideals, reason, liberty, and freedom of conscience, the belief that power comes from we the people, not a divinely appointed ruler. And while these ideals have not yet been fully perfected, they created something powerful, a framework that has expanded rights and freedoms over time. Now those freedoms and your rights are under attack. We're seeing growing efforts to blur the line between church and state, using public funds to promote religion, putting Ten Commandments into classrooms, and pushing a version of America that leaves out too many people. 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
15: Hey, thanks so much for sharing our program and for reaching out to our stations and sponsors and letting them know that you're listening. It really means a lot to us.
16: We are back. Hard to believe hour has already flown by, but to make it fly by more, let's bring on Billy, who I believe disagrees with me about healthcare in the U.S. Billy, you are on the line calling from Texas.
17: Yes, sir. I think we probably disagree about a lot more than that, but be that as it may, we've got the best healthcare system in the world in this country. And
16: on what measure are you making that statement?
17: We we have more people to get
16: maternal
17: healthcare.
16: Mortality.
17: You don't have people dying. You don't have people dying in the streets in this country.
16: You do have 36,000 people dying every year because of a lack of health insurance, which only happens in America.
17: I don't know that
16: right?
17: to be true.
16: If you
17: I don't
16: go,
17: know
16: well,
17: that
16: you
17: to
16: should,
17: be true,
16: you should,
17: and neither
16: you
17: do
16: should
17: you.
16: Google it. I mean, yes, I am a health policy expert. This is what I do for a living. You're just stating you have the best health care in the world, where you should just Google Century Foundation, U.S. healthcare, and you'll get a report that shows not only do we not have the best healthcare in the world,
17: single payer is terrible, especially in view of what's been happening in Minnesota for the last few years.
16: You have to go further on that. So what I would say is that you look at other countries. I don't know what you mean about look at Minnesota.
17: The healthcare fraud in Minnesota.
16: Oh, okay. So one thing to note there, Billy, is that it would be way, way easier to identify and root out fraud in a single payer system, a universal system. And we don't have to just make things up. You know, we've got the best healthcare in the world. No, we don't. There's data. You can look at rates of morbidity and mortality and compare that with other countries' rates of morbidity and mortality. The easiest one is life expectancy. Just Google life expectancy U.S. versus any of the European countries. Any country with guaranteed health care. And I'll also say, because I know that you are, you know, a free market kind of guy, they're not all single payer systems. Single payer is actually just one of the ways that you can guarantee health care. There are private insurers in other countries, but other countries don't let them delay and deny care for profit. They don't let them kill people for profit. And there's a great PBS documentary, Sick Around the World, that I really think, if you can stomach it, I really think you should check it out. And I really hope, I really do for you, I really hope that you never actually learn just how bad our healthcare system is. Because what I've found in my, over 21 years of doing this, I worked in outreach clinics before I got into policy to try to change things at the policy level. What you will find is that people who don't need healthcare are the ones who really believe that we have really great healthcare. Only 10% of the population at any one time is interacting with the health system. 90% of people aren't. And so that's the con that corporate health insurance plays on. They know that most people are not interacting with the system. But I will tell you, ask someone who is. Ask someone with a chronic condition. Ask someone with cancer or MS. Ask someone who is dealing with delays and denials by corporate insurance, either in employer-sponsored insurance or in privatized Medicare, which they call Medicare Advantage. And you will find that the system works terribly at delivering health care and wonderfully at delivering money and profits for the billionaires and Wall Street. The one concession I will give you, and I will, because I am a policy expert. I know the data. We have really, really good health care for rich people. Rich people can get extremely good health care in the United States of America. So sometimes it's like, oh, yeah, well, why did the sheik of what country come over here? And you're like, well, it's because they're rich. And so rich people can get really good health care. The problem is that the vast majority of the American people are not billionaires or ultra wealthy who fly their private jets from wherever to get rich care. The vast majority of people are being delivered the worst health care of all advanced economies while also paying the highest prices. So just, your conservatism, like your small C conservatism, should really look at how much money we spend on healthcare and how much we could save by moving to a system that guarantees healthcare for everyone. And that's the conservative argument for moving to a single payer system that guarantees healthcare for everyone in this country. We only have a really short time left, so I'm gonna try to take a call. Brian, listening on KBCS. Brian, you're on the line.
18: Well, it's a short time. I called about a pocket veto. You had an interaction with a guy, you know, 30 minutes ago about whether Trump not signing the bill, it will just become a law after 10 days. If I understand right, a pocket veto means it will become a law only if Congress is in session. But of course, Mike Johnson will play those games and whatnot and just call them out of session if that's how they need to play it and do Donald Trump's bidding. So this bill will not become a law just by default if Trump doesn't sign it, is my understanding. But I don't know
16: Ryan,
18: if you have any thoughts
16: great,
18: about knowledge of a pocket veto.
16: It's a great point. I think what the caller was saying is that the bill had passed with veto-proof majority, so Congress could take action still. But you are right. Mike Johnson acting against Donald Trump is not something that we've seen previously, so there's no reason to think that we'd see it now. But the people just have to keep fighting and demanding housing affordability and other policies for the people. We'll be right back after this.
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5: George Orwell spoke bluntly about the nefarious nature of advertising, calling it, quote, the rattling of a stick inside a swill bucket. Even Orwell, though, would have been astonished by the cacophony of swill bucket advertising currently being blasted at us by Amazon, Google, Meta, and other profiteering tech giants. What are they trying to sell? Pure hogwash. Having spent billions to develop artificial intelligence so humanoid robots can displace workers, the tech geniuses are now rushing to build thousands of vast computer data centers necessary to power their brave new AI world. Each center will suck up local water supplies, drastically raise people's utility bills, create monstrous industrial blight and pollution, and enthrone such autocratic thugs as Bezos, Musk, and Zuckerberg as absentee political bosses with domineering power over each locality. But the billionaires forgot something. You and me, we the people, are in open rebellion against this Orwellian future. With officials in multiple states and localities just saying hell no to the profiteers' invasive scams. Thus, the billionaire hucksters are frantically rattling their swill sticks. For example, Mark Zuckerberg, whose Meta Goliath already operates 26 massive data centers and is now spending $600 billion to plop more of them in our communities, has launched a multi-million dollar offensive to beat back local opponents. It's running BS television ads in state capital cities, financing political candidates to hype the data centers, deploying untold numbers of lobbyists to rig the rules against opponents, and hiring an army of, quote, community affairs agents to spread AI propaganda. This is Jim Hightower saying, they have the fat cats, but a groundswell of us alley cats has them on the run. To get involved, go to mediajustice.org/tools. Howdy ho, folks, and thanks for tuning in to my Hightower Radio Commentaries. And guess what? There's even more Hightower waiting for you online. 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
1: This is the Tom Hartman Program. I'm Alex Austin, filling in for Tom Hartman. Thank you so much for all the callers. And keep on calling. We're going to take all your calls. We're looking into power. What is power? Who has power? And a reminder, all power comes from the people. And when you remember that, that's what gives us the power to build a future that works for the people and not just the billionaires. I want to bring in a great friend of ours and a fantastic leader, Jeff Cruz, the executive director of Latinos for a Secure Retirement. Jeff, thanks for joining us on the Tom Hartman Program.
2: Thank you for having me.
1: So, Jeff, we can talk about so much, but what I've been looking at is the billionaires. So, Supreme Court just handed down all these rulings that empower the billionaires. Donald Trump decides he doesn't want to sign a bipartisan bill because he wants to steal elections further. These are all expressions of power. But on the other hand, all power comes from the people. We just need to organize in order for that to change the way things are. So tell us about Latinos for a Secure Retirement and how you're organizing people to raise their voices and express their power.
2: Sure. So one thing we've seen is just a tremendous amount of disinformation that goes to the Latino community, particularly in Spanish. And so Latinos for a Secure Retirement, we're a coalition of existing organizations, National Hispanic Medical Association, Hispanic Federation, National Hispanic Council on Aging, et cetera, that have a robust infrastructure that have roots in the community. And so we work with those groups to make sure that the Latino community knows what's going on in D.C. and is able to mobilize and, you know, effectively have a voice and have power in these kind of critical decisions to our community and to the country as a whole.
1: And I'd be remiss if I didn't note that Social Security works in our Spanish language program, ADEL, which, Jeff, you helped create, is part of that effort because we see that exact thing. When the correct information gets out, people actually are able to make informed decisions. And what we also have seen is, you know, just politically, there is a lot of talk about how Donald Trump won more Latino votes, won more votes among Spanish-speaking people. And then now what we're seeing, though, is that those, like the gains among young men, are evaporating because I think a lot of those gains were based on the fact that billionaires had bought up a lot of Spanish-language media and were putting out a ton of Spanish-language propaganda and doing that work. While unfortunately, it seems like the Democrats were sort of resting on their laurels. And that's why your work is so important, because it's saying we're not going to wait for politicians to get the truth out there. We're going to ensure that people get the truth. We're going to empower people to do that.
2: Yeah, absolutely. 100%. And I think you're seeing a lot of buyer's remorse from Latinos who voted for Trump. You think he got like around 48% close to winning it. The Republicans did very well last election in the House races. But a lot of Latinos, you know, they see the broken promises on fighting inflation. They see the kind of economic hardships, everything costing more and getting more difficult. And we've just seen a tremendous amount of Latinos who voted for Trump saying they're not going to do it this time around. And so that's going to be critical. There's a lot of key Senate races. I mean, Texas, almost half the voters are Latino. There's more than a million in Atlanta, Georgia area, where there's a kind of key Senate race. And even in states like Ohio, not a huge Latino population, but you see a lot of Latinos in Toledo that can make a kind of critical difference in a safe election. And so there's been a lot of attention to that. But I also think that there's a second story that hasn't gotten a lot of attention, and that's the Latino community in a lot of areas. You know, they're tired of being talked to. They want to be listened to. And we just saw New York kind of incumbents go down by this kind of grassroots, very progressive Latino community. They were very heavily Latino districts in the Bronx and in Brooklyn, and you're seeing Latinos really kind of lead. We saw that in Chicago. They were a kind of key part in the D.C. coalition that had a more progressive government. And so we're seeing Latinos kind of be a key component to kind of a more aggressive progressivism that's going to really fight for people.
1: So just talking about retirement security, and, you know, obviously Social Security works, Latinos for a Secure Retirement. We share a vision that, retirement security is critical for everybody, right? It's not just that we are pushing policies for seniors. We're pushing policies for everyone, because everyone deserves a secure retirement, and it's getting further and further away the younger you are. The youngest people are going to need an expanded Social Security most of all. So there's also some unique aspects in the Latino community that make retirement security super important and also a really powerful vector for getting information out, and specifically multi-generational households. So can you talk a little bit about your strategy of how you get information out to the Latino community?
2: Absolutely. And we definitely focus on retirement security, but I will say with Social Security, you know, it is the largest children's anti-poverty program. Latinos tend to be younger. They tend to work in more manual blue-collar type jobs. So the disability and the survivor's benefit are absolutely, you know, critical to the Latino community and just as important as the age-old benefit for people to retire. And so, you know, our strategy is certainly, you know, we have a social media component. A lot of Latinos are on social media more so, you know, as part of the younger generation. A lot of them get their news through their devices. So we have that component. We're working with groups in Washington, D.C., who have a grassroots following. So National Hispanic Council on Aging and other groups, they have presence in various states. They run community centers. They have their email lists and others. And so we're communicating with them, but it's not a one-way communication. National Hispanic Council on Aging, they have a senior housing complex in D.C. And those seniors, we did an event. They found out about SSI, which some provisions haven't been updated since the 1970s. And they got mobilized. And now they're visiting offices and mobilizing and being active. And so, you know, our strategy is to kind of hit people where they're at. If they're online, we'll hit them there. We'll hit them at events. We'll go on shows like this show with you and talk. We're doing stuff in Spanish and English, and we're going to continue making sure our Latino community knows what's going on and is mobilized to protect the program. At the beginning, you know, you talked about how the rich were basically plundering our taxpayer money, and nowhere is that more evident than in Social Security. The last time they reformed the program, 1983 Greenspan Commission, they knew people were going to live longer. And the actuaries largely pretty much got it more or less on the dot. They were pretty amazing with immigration rates, with women workforce participation. The one thing no one saw coming in 1983 was this huge explosion of income inequality. And so that is the largest driver of the deficit of Social Security, where in 1983, they tried to cover 90% of all earnings. Today, that's only the 83% roughly of the poorest. So we're exempting basically the wealthiest fifth of the economy from contributing to Social Security. If we did that, we could pay out all the benefits and even increase them.
1: Jeff Cruz, the executive director of Latinos for a Secure Retirement, thank you so much for joining us here on the Tom Hartman program. And I obviously couldn't agree with you more that what we need to do is look where the problem is. Is the problem the hardworking people doing what they're supposed to, paying into Social Security every paycheck? No. So the solution can't be to steal their money, cut their benefits. The problem is the billionaires who aren't paying on all of their income like all the rest of us do. So let's address the problem where the problem is. Get the billionaires to pay the same rate as the rest of us, and we can protect benefits against cuts and expand benefits for the future. I'm Alex Lawson. We'll be right back after this real quick break.
0: This is the Tom Hartman Program.

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16: We are back, And I want to get to your calls, but I doubt that he's still listening down in Texas. But if he is, and for everyone else, I just want to go over a few facts. I know they're boring. It's not going to make for great radio, so I'll try to do it really quickly. These generally all come from the Commonwealth Foundation report. Some of them are from Kaiser Family Foundation, but these are all reputable sources. The U.S. spends 18% of our GDP on healthcare, which is double what other countries spend. Our life expectancy is 79 versus 83 in other rich countries. So we spend double, and yet we live shorter lives. In terms of premature death, twice our peer nations. So these are deaths that happen to people under the age of 70. Maternal mortality, one of the key metrics of how a health system functions. 19 per 100,000 on average. That goes up to 50 per 100,000 for black women. The worst amongst our peer nations. So we do not have the best healthcare in the world. We have the most expensive healthcare in the world, and we get the worst healthcare among rich countries. Avoidable deaths highest because of lack of preventative care. Chronic illnesses highest. Primary care access, fewest primary care physicians amongst our peer countries. It is not an opinion. These are facts. These are facts. We're getting ripped off. And in this case, when it comes to healthcare, it leads to our lives. And it's not even complicated. You can look at countries all over the world. There's many ways of getting there. But the key is to guarantee healthcare and not allow anyone to profit off of delaying and denying care. That is what corporate insurers do. They take our premiums and deny our care. And that leads the U.S. to have the worst healthcare system in the advanced economies, among the advanced economies, while at the same time we pay about double what other countries pay. So the question isn't how can we afford guaranteed healthcare? The question is how can we not afford? And the answer is we can't. We can't afford to keep doing what we're doing. We can guarantee healthcare for people and then use the hundreds of billions of dollars that we save to pay for other things. Guaranteeing healthcare will pay for other things. That's the question we should be asking. So I'm going to go to David on WCPT. David, you're on the line.
17: Oh, thanks, Alex. And yeah, it was good that you recited some of those data points, but I actually would correct you on, I think you said we were paying 18% now, and you said that's double what everybody else is paying. When I took financial management about 40 years ago, they talked about a healthy economy and that a healthy economy would pay 6% in healthcare, and a healthy economy would have no more than 25% of your income for rent, for housing. And when you think that Section 8 got developed a number of years ago, probably 50 years ago, and Section 8 was set at 30%. So they were already sabotaging the poor by making them pay a higher percentage of their income for housing. And then that if it's gotten up to 18% at this point, that's now triple what it should be. So, yeah, those are just some interesting data points. What I was going to what I called about, though, there was some new statistics, or not statistics. There apparently the post office was testifying in Congress yesterday, and they were asked, are you going to deliver ballots in states that have vote by mail? And if I understand right, you know, Tom is based in Oregon. Oregon does vote by mail. And this postal authority that was testifying said that the ballots would not be delivered unless they, the state of Oregon or any of the other states, transferred their data on voting to Donald Trump and his MAGA lovers. And so even though the SAVE Act is not getting passed by the House or Senate, it's seen as too corrupt. The U.S. Post Office is caving in to Trump, and Oregon, as well as, I'm looking at the states, eight states and D.C. allow all elections to be conducted by mail. California, Colorado, Hawaii, Nevada, Oregon, Utah, Vermont, and Washington State are all by mail, and you will not get your ballots be delivered by the U.S. mail.
16: David,
17: the
16: Postmaster General, thank you so much for your call. Just a couple of thoughts and data points on that. I really appreciate your call. I will say the U.S. does spend 18% on GDP. That's not a 18% of GDP on healthcare. While the OECD average is 9.3%. There is a great study by the Commonwealth Foundation, U.S. healthcare from a global perspective, 2026, if you want to Google it, and you can find just how terrible U.S. healthcare is. So we are far from anything that you would say is healthy in terms of what we pay or what we get in terms of healthcare. The Postmaster General did say that they're going to basically enact or push forward Trump's executive order to try to steal elections, to try to make Republicans into a permanent majority by cheating. But I don't think it's the end of the story. I know it's not the end of the story. There's going to be legal challenges, and we need people in the street raising our voices and making sure that every single vote is counted and matters, and that includes votes by mail. I'm Alex.

0: kit. This is not a first aid kit. It comes stock with prescription medication to treat dozens of common and serious illnesses. No more waiting to see your doc sitting in a crowded ER or emergency care or the pharmacy. Your prescriptions are in your emergency medical kit. Peter, welcome to the program. Tell us about this.
1: Thanks for having me. Yeah, our emergency medical kits are really taking the country by storm. We've helped protect over a million Americans, and it pinch myself when I even say that. Meds like you just mentioned, things like amoxicillin and antibiotics, every American is going to probably get a prescription for these in the next couple of years, right? It's always something. People everywhere are fed up with going to the doctors, fed up with waiting in line for urgent care, and we all know that the best time to address a sickness is the morning you feel that scratchy throat or the runny nose rather than trying to wait it out. You need to have medicines on hand in your medicine cabinet today to take. 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They do this every day, all day. 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It took us a long time to build out this infrastructure that allows us to do this, but a lot of Americans are taking advantage.
0: Peter, thanks so much for dropping by and speaking with us today.
1: I appreciate it.
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2: 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During heavy downpours, stormwater can wash over roads and lawns, picking up pollution and flooding streets and homes. 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Native plants are species that are indigenous to a region and a natural part of the local ecosystem. In western states, for example, that might include riverbank lupin or blue elderberry. 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Many native plants, like coneflowers, big bluestem, and Indian grass, have longer roots than lawn grass. 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
5: Welcome back on the Tom Hartman program. I'm Alex Lawson, filling in for Tom. We're going to go right to the phones. The phone lines are filling up, and I want to try to get through all of them. So I'm going to go to George in Virginia, listening on XM. And also, everybody, keep calling in because I want to get to all of you. 202-808-9925. George, go ahead. You're on the line.
6: Hey, Alex, how you doing? You see, yesterday, NATO Secretary General Mark Rutte met with President Trump to try and convince him to keep the U.S. in NATO and convince him to stop reducing U.S. military and intelligence assets for NATO, because so far Trump has withdrawn an aircraft carrier, new subs, 5,000 troops from Germany, and reduced aircraft and intelligence and reconnaissance support for NATO, and it'll take the NATO nations years to replace the U.S. support, because they're almost completely dependent on the U.S. for such support. And, you know, the articles are saying that President Trump isn't too receptive of that idea, so I'm hoping that we can contact our representatives and senators and convince them to keep the U.S. in NATO, because, you know, the NATO agreements in the treaty, and Trump would require congressional support to withdraw from NATO, and all. I wouldn't put it past him to try something else to get us out of NATO.
5: George, thank you so much for your call. And, you know, the way I want to talk about it is there was a caller yesterday or earlier this week who talked about what happens when Trump bankrupts the United States, and I was talking about monetary fiscal, you know, like we print our own money. We can't go bankrupt. We're the richest country in the history of the world. It's just concentrated in the hands of the billionaires and the ultra wealthy. So it's just about policy solutions. There is it is not the worry that people should have. Morally bankrupting the United States, ethically bankrupting the United States, is what Donald Trump is doing right now. And a huge part of that is turning on our allies and attacking our allies. One of the first things he did is he attacked a NATO ally of ours and said that the U.S. was going to seize Greenland, right? I mean, that is, and people in the U.S. are like, oh, yeah, and then he didn't say anything more, and it kind of went away. You know where it didn't go away? In Europe, in the EU. No, they took that really seriously. Is the U.S. an ally that can be counted on? And that question is coming back pretty soundly, no. And what we're seeing with Donald Trump morally bankrupting this country, what that means is turning away from our democratic allies and turning towards authoritarian despots. And the U.S. isn't perfect. I'm not saying that we haven't had relationships with despots before, but right now you're seeing Donald Trump take us in a direction where our closest allies, Europe, our closest allies in NATO, where we have been able to keep an alliance together since World War II with the express aim of preventing a World War III. And he wants to pull out of it. Why? You know, I think the footsie he plays with Putin is pretty clear. This is a guy, Donald Trump and his regime, who do not like democracy. They want autocracy. They want more power in the hands of Donald Trump and his cronies. And when they do point at Europe, they point at Viktor Orban. And they say that is, you know, their big ally in Europe. Because Viktor Orban took over that country and then he just seized the power and created this authoritarian crony capitalism. He just stole everything and gave it to his friends and family. And that's what Donald Trump is trying to do here. And our allies see it and they realize that we're not a trustworthy ally and that we can't be counted on. And what does that mean? Well, why would they want to have close relationships with us, including having the dollar be the reserve currency of the world? That happened by an agreement, a global agreement. And when the United States is seen as a danger, and if you look at the polling, it's just terrifying right now how that has changed, where people see the United States, countries see the United States as the greatest danger to freedom, liberty and democracy. I mean, it is terrifying. So yes, we need to obviously call our elected representatives, but we also need to remember the stakes, that what we are fighting against, is a regime, that is trying to overthrow our democracy, and install a form of autocracy, oligarchy, but whatever it is, whatever you call it, it's the age-old, millennia-old struggle of a government that works for the few versus one that works for the many. And as bleak as it seems right now, through adversity, solidarity grows, and we can reimagine, we can build anew. Sometimes things that are broken can't be fixed, but we can always build something new and something better. And that's what we have to do. I want to go to Nicholas. Nicholas, you're on the air.
7: Alex, what a pleasure to speak with you. I get the feeling you don't like being congratulated for how good you are, but I'm going to do it anyway. You, dude, are killer. You are killing the program. It is fabulous to listen to you. Just plain fabulous. Thank you for just being who you are and having worked so hard to get all of the information you now possess and for being so good at relaying it all.
5: Thank you, Nicholas. I appreciate
7: gracias,
5: it.
7: Yes, gracias, gracias.
5: Now, listen, let's go to the question and comments.
7: When I talk to Tom, and but I'm going to try to hurry through a couple of things, and I hope you'll give me a minute or two.
5: Mm-hmm.
7: The first thing I want to talk about is housing. We hear a lot about, you know, oh, we have to lower the cost of housing. We have to make it more affordable. Oh, give me a break. The conversation has to become about how do we reduce the cost of housing by 54% so that it actually becomes affordable. And I don't want to hear about let's make affordable new housing. With the current cost of construction and labor, that's impossible. It will never happen. It'll just make it a little less unaffordable. So I want that whole conversation to change, and you're the man to do it. The second thing I have for you is I want you to tell me why our great Jason Stanley is wrong about the upcoming elections. And that's going to be quite a task, but maybe you can, because I'm a little discouraged. You know who he is, right, Jason Stanley?
5: I do. I don't think I know exactly what he says about the upcoming elections, though, but I think
7: okay,
5: I have
7: what
5: a general
7: what he
5: idea.
7: Says, and he likens it to Orban, whom you just mentioned to the previous caller. He likened the necessity of beating them, capital T-H-E-M, beating them at the polls by as much as 25 to 30 points in order to make it happen. I'm not seeing that as even remotely possible. Maybe you do. And one other quick thing, there is a video now up on YouTube with Chris Hedges and a woman whose name I cannot get fully. I suffer from macular degeneration, so I can't read online. Direct vision reading is impossible for me now. But she's the representative who sat on the city council in, I believe, Seattle. She's the socialist. Her first name, I think, is Shama. Shama, yes. Do you know who I'm talking about?
5: Yes.
7: You do. What is her name for everybody else listening?
5: Let me get it, and you keep going.
7: Okay. She is absolutely astonishing. The conversation the two of them have, and it's mostly her. He, unlike is often the case, he doesn't have much to say. He just lets her run because she runs with it, as do you. The thing I love most about you is you take a point of conversation and then you exceed the normal conversation about that point. You go so much further into it and about it, and you always dive right down to the exact nature of the need, and that's the power of the people, right?
5: Thank you, Nicholas. Shama Sawant, and I'm not positive I'm pronouncing that correctly, but that's her name.
7: She
5: was
7: right.
5: Council member in Seattle. Man, I totally agree on needing to do things like halve the cost of housing. I do slightly disagree that we can't build enough housing units. I think that we need to be building housing units. We just need to be.
7: We do need
5: thinking.
7: How? Tell me how. How is this going to be cost effective?
5: What we need to do is think really big, right? Like, this is the country that we did the Tennessee Valley electricity system, right? We did the Hoover Dam. We've built enormous things. All of the New Deal programs are the examples of what we can do when we have a focus on building for working people and not for the billionaires. I'm going to take this on to the other side of this quick break, Nicholas. So stick with
7: Thank
5: me.
7: You.
5: We'll stay on the other side of this break. I'm Alex Austin filling in for Tom Hartman, and we're going to take a quick break and be right back.
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0: We are back on the Tom Hartman program, and I'm going to go right to Pastor John calling from Connecticut. Pastor John, you are on the air.
9: Hi there, Alex. You are tremendous, outstanding, excellent, especially talking about otherism. You and Tom both need to be advising the Democrats. My question for you is going to be, should we call the Democrats that won Mayor Mondomini FDR Democrats? But before that, Dr. King says in his book, Where Do You Go From Here? Chaos Community. at the very end, page 214, we all should either read the book or listen to it. He says, we need the equivalent of a Medicare for housing. For my friend down there in Texas, because of racism, that's why we don't have universal health care. I'd recommend three books to him. One, Professor Helen McGee's book, The Sum of Us, What Racism Costs Everyone, How We Can Prosper Together. A book by Oliver Hill, who was number two in his law school class, and Justice Thurgood Marshall, number one, and Reverend Stubbs. No Clue, White American Affirmative Action Exists and Demands a Moral Revival Now. And Tom's book about the hidden history of the American healthcare system. So what do you think, Alex? Let's call Mondami's people, Justice Democrats, all those, instead of you know, how they're branding them as, oh, you're socialist, you know, all this kind of stuff, where Dr. King said we have socialism for the rich and rugged individualism for everybody else, right? Let's call them FDR Democrats and explain just what you got finished saying. Social Security, the National Labor Relations Act, the Hoover Dam. Explain to people, you know, what is it, the four things, the four freedoms? What do you think about that?
0: Freedoms. Yeah, you know, so first of all, I'll let them call themselves whatever they want. And I oftentimes do call them FDR Democrats. I talk about Democrats in line with FDR policies. And I think you're seeing left populism is what's going on. And these are policies that are popular and benefit working people. And I will just also note that the first digital organizing that I ever did, and it was after some church basement organizing in Chicago, learning some Saul Alinsky. The first digital organizing I did was a website called wheredowego.org, based entirely on my reading of Dr. King's book. And that is, I think, for anybody who is looking for something, it is an amazing book that puts out. It's so relevant to right now because the question of where do we go is it chaos? Or community? Is it the billionaires and the tech bro oligarchs and Wall Street building a society that literally only works for the ultra wealthy and everyone else is scrambling to fight for the scraps that fall off of their plates? Or is it a community, an interdependent future? Where we recognize each other, we recognize ourselves in each other, and we recognize the power that that brings in knowing that we collectively want to achieve the same thing. And when we stand together and raise our voices together, we can defeat great forces of evil. And we've done it before, and we can do it again. And that is the message that I think people need to hear right now, is a message not of Pollyanna-ish rose-colored glasses, but a historically informed story of truth. What happened when Dr. King marched for civil rights? Was it easy? No, he was literally murdered. He knew that was going to or likely could happen. He knew he might not see the promised land. He knew that he might be the Joshua generation who helps get there but does not actually get there. And I understand that that is true for all of us because it is an intergenerational struggle. But as long as we don't forget what we are fighting for, we can never lose. So, Pastor John, I'll give you back the microphone.
9: How do we follow you on Instagram, TikTok? Tell us, please, how we follow you.
0: I'm on all of the, like, A-Law 202 is my personal account on, like, Twitter and Blue Sky. But Social Security Works is my professional account. 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But I'd say Social Security Works on all the social media, or A-Law 202. Pastor John, thank you so much for
9: your call. Bless you. Thank you.
0: I'm going to keep taking calls. We only got a couple minutes here, but I'm going to go to Timothy in Vermont. Timothy, you're on the line.
10: Hello. Timothy. Hi, Alex.
0: Hi.
10: Hi. Well, I'm going to give you a simile built up of a couple of analogies. Socialism is when the fire department puts your house out. Capitalism is the one who denies said claim. And that's like a doctor coming up with an accurate diagnosis and the insurance company denies you the proper treatment. And, of course, we have our three branches of government. And, of course, we have the fourth estate, that being the press. But I feel that there's a fourth branch of government. And that occurred in 2010 with Citizens United. Now, the and now correlating that, the what?
0: Timothy, we got to wrap it up. We got about 10 seconds.
10: Okay. The lobbying organization is so powerful that thank you to Citizens United. And thank you, Alex.
0: Thank you, Timothy. And Citizens United can be defeated by people power. We're going to be right back after this.
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16: NBC News Radio, I'm Lisa Taylor. The California billionaire tax will appear on the state ballot this November, Tammy Trujillo reports.
17: The proposal would levy a 5% tax on the assets of all billionaires living in California. Democratic Governor Newsom has been a vocal critic of the measure. Backers of the measure say it will raise $100 billion to compensate for health care cuts caused by a Republican spending bill signed last year by President Trump.
16: A desperate race to reach survivors continues in Venezuela, where more than 200 are dead and thousands are injured following Wednesday's back-to-back earthquakes. George Solis reports.
18: Two earthquakes caused by tectonic plates shifting within moments of each other. The first, a magnitude 7.2 striking in northern Venezuela at 6.04 p.m. The second, an even stronger magnitude 7.5 hitting just 39 seconds later. This woman says she was inside her apartment when the quake hit. The walls were cracking and we managed to open the door. When we got downstairs, it was like a horror movie, she says.
16: The U.S. is sending search and rescue teams and humanitarian supplies. U.N. efforts to evacuate stranded ships and seafarers from the Strait of Hormuz are on hold after a cargo ship was struck by the Iranian military. The Singapore-flagged container ship was struck near the coast of Oman on Thursday. No injuries were reported. The incident comes during a tenuous time in the new U.S.-Iran peace deal. Freedom of navigation in the strait is a key point to the U.S.-Iran Memorandum of Understanding, with the U.S. demanding Iran never charge tolls. The White House is hailing two major Supreme Court decisions as a tremendous win. The celebration follows the High Court's 6-3 decision allowing the Trump administration to cut off temporary legal protections for thousands of Haitians and Syrians. It also comes after justices decided 6-3 to clear the path for the administration to revive an Obama-era policy called metering, which gives border officials the authority to turn away migrants before they cross the U.S.-Mexico border. 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
23: And welcome, brothers, sisters, working class heroes. This is the Rick Smith Show. Thanks so much for being here today on the big program. Lots to get to, lots to talk about. Our man baby is pitching a fit. We are seeing a presidential meltdown temper tantrum. Oh, my gosh. Not getting the cereal he wants in the cereal aisle. Wow. And the Republican senators, well, they're the ones who took the brunt of it on Wednesday. And as I was reading about, the temper tantrum and all the stuff, I kept going, I think it's almost like Trump wants to lose the Senate as well as the House. And there's even some murmurs inside Republican operatives going, how bad does he want to lose? On Wednesday, Trump abruptly canceled a scheduled signing ceremony for the 21st Century Road to Housing Act. Now, we talked about this yesterday. I think there's some good things in this. I think it could be a lot better. It's a lot of... When you have the kind of bipartisanship that this piece of legislation has, it's not going to be perfect for everybody. It's not going to make everybody happy. It got by. In fact, it got by in enormous fashion. 358-32 in the House, a solid veto-proof majority, and 85-5 in the Senate. Again, another solid veto-proof majority. But Trump says, not going to sign it. Not till I get mine. And he's demanding that Congress pass the Save America Act. And we know what that is. That's the voter ID bill. That's the papers, please bill. You're going to have to, every time you vote, you're going to have to papers. And now you got people go, well, I have to do this all the time. I've said before, I'm not against voter ID. If the burden is not on the individual to have to go and hunt all this stuff down, if you're going to mandate that everyone has an ID to have access to their constitutional right and their constitutional ability to participate in this wonderful experiment of self-governance, if you're going to put that roadblock in the way, you've got to have an off-ramp or a detour. And I've said before, look, if you make it that we are free, you help get with the documents, you make it easier to access that stuff, I'm all in favor. But that's not what this is. This is another roadblock, another barrier to people being able to have access to exercise their right to the franchise. So now Trump's throwing his temper tantrum, throwing his fit in the Senate because, mad at them, wants his pound of flesh because he believes, and look, I know some conservative operatives who believe the only way they're not going to lose the Senate and the House is to exclude a bunch of poor people. That's really what this is. This is about putting a barrier between poor people and the election and in their elections. Say it what it is. It is what it is. They believe this is the only way. But under the U.S. Constitution, and this is where rest assured, Trump can booger up what could have been his legacy and greatest legislative achievement. He could have. He could have said, I'm not putting my name on it. So he's got 10 days, if I remember right, to either sign it or to veto it. If he doesn't do that, it automatically becomes law without signature, which, you know, you go back to civics class, that's part of it. I got to be a little stunned. A little stunned that Trump would take this position. Not the fact that he wants his pound of flesh. I understand it's how his mind works. He's got some leverage. You know, leverage those poor people who are going to help get housing by taking their right to vote away. Or I shouldn't put it that way. That's a bit over the top. By putting major barriers in the way for poor people to be able to vote. And I'm not saying that poor people are stupid or can't get over the obstacles, but by putting more obstacles in the way, you ensure that poor people can't take a day off work, aren't going to spend a whole day trying to hunt down documents or go through all of this stuff that they're trying to put in the way because, well, they can prove nobody is doing what they claim. I mean, that's the part that gets me. This is a solution in search of a problem, and they can't even find the problem. But again, are we surprised? And the answer is no, because this is who they are. This is who they're going to be. It's who they've always been. And if anyone says, you know, I'm surprised how bad it's been, you weren't paying attention to us in the run-up to the 24 election. And also, you really weren't paying attention to Trump's first term. Now, as I said the other day, Trump's first term was a little more comical because there were still people in positions going, yeah, we're not going to break the law. Yeah, we don't want to go to jail for this. Yeah, we don't want to target. There were still people who had a conscience, even if it was their own radical self-interest. The loyalist sycophants and yes men that he's got around him now, well, I'm not so sure. So going to be interesting to see how this plays out. Also, our man baby throwing a temper tantrum at the oil companies. And again, this is, you know, I loved when conservatives were oil companies aren't gouging and it's not, the president doesn't do this stuff. You know, it's Joe Biden's fault. It's Joe Biden's fault. Trump has now come out and said that the oil companies are gouging. and look, his own oil buddies, his allies, his campaign contributors, he's claiming that the prices haven't come down fast enough because I'm sorry. The Strait of Hormuz, is that wide open yet, or is it closed again? Or is it open or is it closed? Again, I don't agree with the statement that the president can change the price of oil and has much to do with the price at the pump. I always defended Biden saying that wasn't his situation. The war in Russia had a huge part of that. But the analogy I use is of a football coach. A football coach has never, never scored a touchdown. No football coach has ever kicked a field goal. No football coach ever made a tackle. Well, except for maybe Woody Hayes years ago, but you got to be old enough to remember that. No coach has ever won a game. There's never been a coach that spiked the ball in the end zone and said, look what I did. But I have, and any sports fan will tell you, I have watched a lot of coaches lose games. And that's Trump. The reality is he's not going to, his decisions on most things aren't going to move the needle very much. But when you start a war, and you start a war where the only ace in the hole that the other person has is to cut oil supply off of the globe. I don't know. That seems like a bonehead call. That seems like, you know, running a spread formation draw on your own 1-inch line. It seems like a bad idea, no matter how you draw it up. And this is not surprising that most voters are now saying in a new Quinnipiac poll, 60% think our action against Iran was not worth it. Now, the sycophants, 34%, absolutely all on board. Those are the fives. They're still left. 45% of us believe that we are now weaker because of this. Thank you, Donald Trump. 33%, again, with the folks who think it was worth it, think that we're actually in a stronger position. I don't believe we're in a stronger position. I think we've opened up the window towards Iran, knowing they now have an economic nuke. And if they want to close the strait, man, that's, well, it works. We touched the hot stove and realized we got burned. Your thoughts, Rick at TheRickSmithShow.com. Right back. I'm Rick Smith, and this is Labor History in Two. On this day in labor history, the year was 1938. That was the day President Franklin Delano Roosevelt signed the Fair Labor Standards Act. The night before he signed that landmark act, he addressed the nation in one of his famous fireside chats. He explained to the American people the significance of the measure he would sign the next day. The president declared, "Except perhaps for the Social Security Act, it is the most far-reaching, far-sighted program for the benefit of workers ever adopted here or in any other country. Without question, it starts us towards a better standard of living and increases purchasing power to buy the products of farm and factory." The act set the standard of the 8-hour workday. The fight for the 8-hour day had been a long, hard-fought cause for labor. The act also set a minimum wage of 25 cents an hour. Upon its passage, some 700,000 workers would be eligible for this minimum wage. It also restricted the use of child labor and set a 40-hour workweek. It took considerable effort to get the act through Congress. It underwent multiple compromises and revisions. Labor Secretary Frances Perkins, the first female cabinet member in U.S. history, was a champion for the measure. The president recognized that there would be complaints over the measure coming from business. In his fireside chat, he warned, "Do not let any calamity howling executive with an income of $1,000 a day who's been turning his employees over to the government relief rolls in order to preserve his company's undistributed reserves tell you that a wage of $11 a week is going to have a disastrous effect on all American industry." Since 1938, the Fair Labor Standards Act has stood as one of the most significant bedrock laws for American workers. Labor History in Two, brought to you by the Illinois Labor History Society and The Rick Smith Show. For more information, go to laborhistoryin2.com, like us on Facebook, and follow us on the Twitters at Labor History in Two.
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23: So on Monday, New York City Mayor Zoran Mamdani signed an executive order directing the city to develop workplace protections for workers working in extreme heat. And it's about time. Look, I love the fact that he's taking the bull by the horns and going, we're going to make lives better. If anything of this Trump era has taught us something, is maybe just do it. That's why I've asked Charlotte Brody to come share some thoughts with us. Maybe help us through what this is. What it can be, and maybe if we can make it better. She's the vice president of health initiatives at the Blue Green Alliance. You can check out their website, bluegreenalliance.org. Charlotte, thanks for taking time for us.
2: Happy to be here to talk about heat.
23: Absolutely. So walk me through what is this? I mean, I'm being told that the mayor, the heat protection things for workers is real. It's not just drink water and don't die posters. What do you see as the most significant parts of this executive order that can help those folks on the front lines who are struggling in heat conditions?
2: Well, as you said, Rick, the big deal is that he's actually doing it, that he's ordering that the city will protect its workers from heat, and that the Department of Health will issue templates of what private employers should be doing at the same time. And the templates will include a recognition that some workers don't have shade. Some workers don't have access to water. Some workers don't have access to bathrooms.
23: Right.
2: So that if they drink the water, they can do what we need to do with the water that goes through our bodies. And so it's really starting with the worst first, the people who work on the street,
23: right,
2: and with special provisions for construction workers, paying attention to the problem and creating both guidelines and orders of what needs to happen to keep workers safe.
23: No, that it's incredible. I mean, you know, they're going to make sure every city agency comes up with and creates this prevention plan. But, you know, are there any, you know, any safeguards? Are there any places that are non-negotiable? Are there things that that have to be? I mean, is there a template for each of the agencies to go through, or is it just leaving it up to them individually? And I guess the other question is, how does it stack up to the heat model that you guys have been pushing for a while?
2: We have a checklist, which we hope the Mamdani administration will use to look at everything that needs to be in a good heat rule. You can find that at protectworkersfromheat.org and at the Blue Green Alliance websites, a checklist that we created with the steel workers, with SEIU. But the checklist is really pretty simple. Workers need water, workers need rest, workers need shade, and workers need to be educated about what heat stress feels like and how to prevent it from getting really bad and turning into heat stroke, and what to do to protect your sibling workers if you see that they're starting to exhibit any of the symptoms.
23: What do you say to the person who goes, this is going to be a drain on the budget. Now, is this, I guess the first question I should have is this for city workers only, or is this for all workers in the city? Who does this cover?
2: So the executive order cleverly protects city workers that are in Mamdani's power to protect more, and then create the example of what private employers could do at the same time. You know, federal OSHA could be doing this for every private and public employee.
23: Keyword there, could.
2: Right. And the Biden administration actually proposed a federal heat rule that had all of the right things in it. You know, there were some concerns. They exempted sedentary workers and teachers, for example, would have been exempted, and there wasn't enough thought to what happens at a workplace that's usually air conditioned, but then isn't. You got to have some rules in place for those workers as well. So the federal rule was pretty good that the Biden administration proposed, and the Trump administration has done nothing really to move that rule forward. And there's been several attempts by Republicans in Congress to forbid OSHA from ever finalizing a heat rule that would protect all workers. So here's Mayor Mamdani, like, you know, diving into the breach and saying, of course this should be done federally. Of course this should be done for all workers, but we're going to do what we can in the city of New York to protect our folks.
23: No, and this is where I talk to my union brothers and sisters, especially those in the trades who are the ones out in this. And go, look, you know, Trump talked a game, but the actions are more important. Look what he did to OSHA. Look what he was trying to do to NIOSH and to MSHA. And look at what they do, as opposed to the rhetoric that you keep hearing spewed from their sycophants and loyalists. And this is one of those issues that Republicans have been horrible on. And in fact, there have been states where localities have passed these kind of standards only to have the state preempt them. I think Florida is one of them.
2: And Texas have both done that.
23: So if you were to protect your local citizens, the state's going to come in and say, no, you can't, which is insane to me. But yet I keep hearing from people that, you know, Trump cares about workers. And I'm like, I don't think so.
2: Talk is cheap, right? But if you look at the assaults, not just on worker safety and health, but on the NLRB and on bringing back manufacturing to the United States, something that the Blue Green Alliance cares a lot about and worked really hard on in the Biden administration, this president has shown his disregard for working people every step of the way.
23: And even as they destroy working conditions and they make things worse, the manufacturing jobs aren't coming back under this administration. In fact, I think we're at the lowest number of employment in probably about 50 or 70 years or whatever the number I saw was, which is, again, indicative of what this administration's done. I want to go back to the executive order, though, because as I understand it, and you can help me here, It also requires agencies to look at construction site requirements and study heat-related comp claims and actually collect data. Again, I go back to comparing it to the Trump administration, who whenever someone gives them bad news, they fire them and destroy the idea of collecting data and getting information. What could this kind of data unlock in terms of, I don't know, stronger enforcement, making workplaces safer, so that this isn't just another, we're just gathering, data to sit on a shelf somewhere. How can this help?
2: So last year, a really important study came out that couldn't happen again because the Trump administration has removed this requirement for data. But it showed that it's not just that more people show up in emergency rooms with heat stroke on a hot day. It's that all accidents and injuries go up when it gets hot, that when it's 85 or above, we just can't work as efficiently and as carefully as we can when it's 72 degrees. And so what the Mamdani administration is doing is adding, I think, to the evidence base where we look at, again, is it also true in New York that compensable worker injuries, workers' comp, workers' comp claims, that's the word I'm looking for, will go up for all injuries and accidents when it just gets really hot, whether it's indoors or outdoors? We just don't work as efficiently.
23: No, fatigue makes you do
2: that's
23: stupid
2: why
23: things.
2: The payment, whatever it costs to do this, really will be less than what's saved by having workers able to do their jobs.
23: Now, that's
2: well.
23: One of the things I gotta tell you. That's one of the things I like about Mamdani is that, he says, look, it makes no sense not to do these things because the longer term savings, and he connects the dots in a way that I don't know that a lot of politicians do effectively. And this is one of those issues as well. Look, I know I've been fatigued myself in heat conditions. You're not thinking the same way. You're cutting corners. You're doing everything you can to not get hotter, which then, as you pointed out, makes you a little bit less productive, but more importantly, more susceptible to other injuries, which I don't think we do enough of. So let me ask you, now that, New York has done this, and because, more New Yorkers are killed by heat-related injuries than they are hurricanes, floods, or tornadoes combined. And now that this is being taken on at this level, do you think this kind of pushes the narrative back to the national level to maybe there'll be some kind of push, or is this just going to be a one-off in New York City or in blue areas that want to help working people be better and safer and more productive?
2: I wish I thought that this would be transformational and would change the direction of the Trump administration on protecting workers from heat or protecting workers from anything else. But I can't go there. I can go to, we're about to start writing a heat rule in the state of Virginia, and what Mayor Mamdani did helps us move that process forward. There's active bills in Pennsylvania and New Jersey and an attempt to reissue a proposed heat rule in New Mexico. And I think what the mayor has done in New York will encourage those efforts to move forward and hopefully more cities, both blue and red cities, to do what he's done.
23: But what do you say to the person who goes, well, now New York's done this, they're just, jobs are going to leave. Nobody wants to do business in New York with all these job killing regulations.
2: I think there's never been any progress on worker safety and health that hasn't had the threat that it will be the end of the economy as we know it. And that jobs will all move elsewhere. But the quality of our jobs has to matter, right?
23: I agree.
2: And there's plenty of evidence that treating workers well creates a better, stronger, more productive economy. And I think what the mayor has done in New York will be one more piece of evidence that you can live well and do well by working people.
23: So now that we've done the heat part, is there something else we should be looking at? I don't know, toxic air, exposure to, toxic chemicals, better mental health treatments. Should we be doing other things along this line to help workers in the workplace so that when they show up to work, they go home in the same condition they came to work in?
2: It sounds good to me. And I would add that we should be doing more on chemical safety. You know, I still am living with the horror of what it meant to kill 11 workers in Longview, Washington, in a plant that had been cited over and over again for not being safe enough in the use of dangerous chemicals. So it's one more place where I think the Trump administration is going the wrong way and taking away the rules that are in place to prevent chemical disasters. And we have to be figuring out what we can do to put those rules back and add more, so that living near a chemical facility doesn't mean you get evacuated and doesn't mean that workers die.
23: So let me ask you on the political side of this, and I know you're a non-political organization, but my hope is that Democrats who brand themselves as the party of workers, but they, you know, they move slowly on things. They're on the right side of some things and most things, but kind of move slowly and more cautiously. And you know, I look at Abigail Spanberger and Virginia, and I'm a little cautious. But is this not a lead? And maybe are there lessons here for other Democratic mayors or governors to take bold action, to actually do something, so you can point to go, hey, look what we did and look who it helps, and have some kind of an accomplishment to run on. Do you see this as part of that?
2: I hope so. You know, there was a recent article that Stephen Greenhouse did about how white working class men are disappointed in Donald Trump. As they should be, as the evidence shows, but that doesn't mean they're going to vote for Democrats unless the Democrats give them someone to vote for who really has a platform that,
23: been saying that for years.
2: Makes life better.
23: Yeah, I've been saying
2: people.
23: That for years. So last question I've got for you. And I know you're a non-political organization. I get that. But if you're talking to a politician, you got the ear of, let's say, every Democrat or every Republican in the country.

0: and build a better future where we restore a middle class.
1: Yeah, I don't use the middle class frame, but I say restore prosperity to the working class, because ultimately we punch a clock for a living. We should share in the prosperity that our labor creates, and we should be able to go home at the end of the day in the same condition we showed up in. At least that's my view. But Charlotte, I appreciate the time. Where can some folks go if they want to do more to maybe push this issue in their local community? You got some resources. I know protectworkersfromheat.org is one of them. You got any other suggestions?
0: I think you could go to the bluegreenalliance.org and see all of the work we're doing, not just on protecting workers from heat, but on trying to build a new green economy that's good for working people. Yeah. And sometimes even makes them middle class people.
1: Yeah, well, on the green economy side, Donald Trump did accomplish something. He created a green pool. It's the new Green Deal, I guess.
0: It's the new, I like it. And as slimy as he is. Did I say that? I'm sorry.
1: Charlotte, thank you so much. I appreciate your time. Great stuff. Charlotte Brody, Vice President of Health Initiatives there at the Blue Green Alliance. Make sure you check out the website, bluegreenalliance.org. Also, protectworkersfromheat.org. I want to hear your thoughts. 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Right back. Stick around.
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1: So, do you remember when they told us they were going to be efficient? In fact, even created a Department of Government Efficiency, put our trillionaire in charge of it, and said we're going to squeeze that quarter, that taxpayer's quarter, till the eagle screams, and it's going to be great for someone. The folks over at Public Citizen have put out a plan. It looks like the Trump government efficiency plan looks a lot like lighting dollars on fire. And as Public Citizen says, Doge buyouts paid out at least $11 billion to nearly 140,000 federal workers to not work. And again, we were told this was going to be the administration that runs like a business. I don't know many businesses that do this. You know, we were told they were going to drain the swamp. I didn't realize they were going to drain it and install a hot tub. And here joining me to walk through some of this, I've asked Doug Pasternak to come share some thoughts. Doug is the research director at the Trump Accountability Project. You can check out their work over at citizens.org. Doug, thanks for taking time for us.
5: Yeah, thank you.
1: Great gig. I got to tell you, and I'm sure that you have a lot to do every day delving into, just how unaccountable this administration's been.
5: There's absolutely a lot to do. And like you said, every day there's something new. So it keeps us busy.
1: Now, $11 billion, billion with a B. That's not million. That's not thousands. It's billion with a B. We were told that this kind of waste wasn't going to happen. Well, what happened?
5: In the effort to try to shrink the government, the Trump administration was so incredibly inefficient and haphazard in the way they went about that they spent at least $11 billion, or figures show between $11 billion and $15 billion, to pay 140,000 federal workers to essentially

0: actually stay home. They even sent out an email with frequently asked questions saying, you know, if you want to take vacation, you can do that too. We'll pay you until you end up retiring, which in some cases was months, you know, 9 months or more. So it was a complete waste of federal taxpayer dollars.
1: So, but the argument that I get from people, well, you know, we got to get rid of the bloated workforce. So the question is who did the work of the people who they got rid of? Because you could also argue, well, he could have just fired them because he's our Lord and King. So this was the more humane option. What do you throw out at that?
0: I think there are a couple of responses to that. One, the way you go about that should be strategic and it should be thought out and it should be a reasonable, efficient way of doing it. What the Trump administration showed was they essentially forced these workers out to retire. And then because it was so mismanaged, we documented at least 10 agencies, and it's probably more, that had to rehire workers to come back. There was no plan.
1: Right.
0: There was literally no plan in
1: Shock.
0: Place. The Government Accountability Office, GAO, which is a nonpartisan entity of Congress, they take requests from Democrats and Republicans alike. They've done several reviews on several agencies that had had this resignation program, and they showed there was no strategy, it was mismanaged, it was not efficient, and the government wasted, as you said, literally billions of dollars by doing this in such a manner.
1: Now, I'm told that Trump believes, and again, there's a lot to this because anything Trump believes must be absolutely the truth, but he believes that, you know, down the road, you know, way down the road, we're going to save $20 billion a year. So this is just a drop in the bucket because eventually it's going to have to come back. So does your analysis look at any of this? Or is this just more Trumpian creative math?
0: So we did not look at, you know, 10, 20 years down the road on this. Obviously, if you're cutting the workforce at some point, you know, that potentially would save some money. But what we found was that the jobs that they were cutting were so critical. You were having, you know, IRS officials that were being fired and rehired because they couldn't get tax refunds out on time. You had people at VA clinics that couldn't get appropriate medical care because there weren't enough employees. You have a decimation of firefighters and other critical jobs. So these are jobs that were really critical. And again, there was no strategic thought to doing this
1: right.
0: in a rational manner. And it just shows, as you said, the inefficiency of this. A CEO at a private company, in my mind, would absolutely have been fired if they handled a reduction in force this way.
1: But you know,
0: there's absolutely no doubt about it.
1: No, but I, you know, if you're going to run it like a business, we've become accustomed to these kind of buyouts to get rid of the older workers, to bring in younger workers, to kind of have a turnover. This isn't what this was. This was just a destruction of government. This is just, you know, a child with a hammer going through a glass factory, causing a mess. Or am I being too critical?
0: No, I think you're being absolutely right. And the waste of the money. There, we put out a chart in the report we did. There were so many other useful ways to spend this money. You know, you could have paid for the tuition for almost a million students for an entire year with the money we wasted on this. You could have paid for childcare. You could have paid for healthcare costs for, you know, literally hundreds of thousands of individuals. You know, instead, this money was thrown out the door and, you know, Trump is focusing on the things he thinks are important, like the demolishing part of the White House or trying to, you know, paint the reflecting pool blue as opposed to, you know, what the public really needs.
1: Yeah. Instead of wasting the $11 billion or as I think your report says, up to $15 billion potentially.
0: Yeah.
1: I think we could have probably gotten a reputable contractor to paint the pool. You know, maybe not just some, I don't know if you've seen the guy who runs the company that's Trump's buddy, but he looks like he came out of the central casting for the most nefarious characters on Despicable Me. I mean, it's really just, I don't know where they dug him up, but, this is what we got. So let me ask you, when you look at the broader Doge movement, when you look at what they were doing, does a pattern kind of emerge of, you know, how they break it and how we end up paying for it? And, you know, as you look through the destruction of that short period of time, you know, down the road, you know, how much is this going to cost us? Because you have some people who just hate government so much that, just to quote Grover Norquist, they want to drag it in the bathtub and drown it in the bathtub.
0: Well, I think the reality of what the government does sort of hit the Trump administration in the face, because they fired all these workers and then realized they actually perform critical jobs. You know, as I mentioned, you know, you have veterans that couldn't get proper medical care as a direct result of this reduction in staff. The GAO pointed out that the IRS didn't even do an analysis of how many staff they needed until they fired people and rehired people back. So it's just, you know, a case study in ineffective, inefficient management.
1: Well, or you could look at it differently. Let me flip the script a bit on this, Doug, because again, these are people who don't believe in government. These are people who tell us government can't work. They tell us that, you know, government should do nothing and everything should be in the purview of private hands, for-profit hands. This kind of fits what they've been preaching. You know, we've given them the keys to our government and it's fit their idea. They're working to fit their ideology so that they can then come back to us and go, see, government doesn't work. We need to go over here to the private sector. And I look at Social Security as one of those places where we see across the country, we've got basically ghost towns going on in these buildings. They're trying to replace people with AI and folks are having a really difficult time getting through, getting information, or even getting signed up.
0: Yeah. I don't know how to, you know, emphasize more for folks that believe in a smaller government. There may be rational reasons for that in certain cases. And I'm not talking about, oh, you need tons of workers. The way the administration handled this in terms of trying to reduce the government was just like throwing darts on a dartboard. It was, you know, so haphazard. You know, there's the saying in construction, measure twice and cut once.
1: Exactly.
0: You know, and this was a case of where they didn't do any of that.
1: They didn't measure.
0: Simply buying into, we don't need any of these people. The government doesn't do anything. They're not going to help us. Let's get rid of them all. And what this proved was that they're really critical jobs, you know, again, from fighting forest fires to public health issues to, you know, national security. The Defense Information Security Administration had to rehire people that were fired. Cybersecurity positions in DOD have been cut tremendously. You know, I think cybersecurity is a really critical need. You know, this is really just a sort of slapdash way of trying to do this, even if you believe that you need smaller government.
1: Well, let me ask you the other side of this, because, you know, where, as you're talking about, my mind's going, okay, they had to hire all these people back. They got paid to leave, and then they had to hire them back. Did they get to keep the money at least?
0: I believe so. I don't, you know, on the specifics, we didn't drill down and we couldn't get to specific people in those circumstances, but a lot of them were literally being paid to sit home. And the directive from the Office of Personnel Management, it even said something to the effect, like, we don't mind if you take your, quote, dream vacation, you know, while you're sitting at home and the taxpayers are paying you. you know, all of these people wanted to keep working.
1: Right.
0: And maybe it would have been rational to give them a couple of weeks notice, you know, a more reasonable way. But that's not what happened here. You're just, you know, you're cutting people so quickly, so fast, and breaking stuff along the way in a way that didn't need to occur.
1: But I argue that was always the plan. The plan was never about being efficient. The plan was never about, running government in a more smooth, efficient way and delivering better services for cheaper costs. That, I don't believe that was ever the intention. I believe what we got was the intention. And my problem is we're going to have to clean this mess up. And as you said, 140,000 people left. A lot of them didn't come back. These were people who were career people. These are folks who were talented, trained, understood the job. And I come back to, and I wonder, I know you didn't probably look into this, but what's it going to cost us in 5 years, in 10 years, because of the brain drain that just happened because of this? And what's it going to cost us down the road, I guess, is the question.
0: Yeah, it's hard to, as you imply, it's hard to predict, what it is going to cost, but certainly it's going to have a tremendous cost. You know, if you don't have enough firefighters to fight fires, enough public health officials to deal with the next outbreak, enough IRS officials to, get people tax refunds on time. All of that is going to have an impact on everyday individuals across America, regardless of whether you're in a blue state or red state or what political ideology you have. It's going to impact everyone.
1: No, I agree. And, the thing is, most people want from their government the trains to run on time. They want what they're expected to get. And I the responses I've gotten from people, especially on Social Security, has been their expectations are not being met because look, there just aren't the people there. They have gone and they have created, and I believe it's a, we're going to save it by destroying it kind of mentality, but it's going to cost us down the long, in the long run. So if you could design a real efficient program that, would actually help working people, actually save some tax dollars, and actually deliver a product and services to we the people, what would that look like? And, is it possible to claw back some of the damage and undo? And I guess, how long do you think it'll take?
0: Well, I guess I'm not an expert on figuring out, how the process should work, but it would point to the Government Accountability Office, and their focus is on management, on proper management, on best practices. And if you read through some of their reports on the examples of the Trump administration just wantonly, pushing people out the door, there was no plan. It was haphazard. It wasted money. And as you said, it's going to take years to rectify and correct.
1: Yeah, it's one of those scary situations because, I look at the guy who's the head of OMB, this Russell Vought, I believe, Voight Vought, yeah. Who said he wants to make, workers miserable. They want them viewed as villains and he wants them to be terrorized and traumatized at work. And, I got to be honest, mission accomplished, kind of.
0: In a large degree, I think a lot of people were miserable, and that's why they bought into this program, seeing the writing on the wall, in terms of retiring early and that kind of thing. But again, there are case examples that I think point out how this policy failed because, they had to basically take a step back and rehire people. For jobs that they thought were totally not worth, having people do, and they had to claw that back as a result. Yeah. So I think it shows, the mismanagement of this program. And again, you're not talking a few million dollars here or there. From our analysis, and this is based on Office of Personnel Management data that they've released, it was $11 billion to $15 billion.
1: Wow. That's a lot of zeros.
0: It's a lot of money, and it can go for a lot of really important things I think all Americans, whether you're in a blue state or red state or Democrat or Republican, really need and care about.
1: Yeah, we could feed some kids. We could get some veterans homes. We could, I don't know, pay down the debt. We could do a whole bunch of things, but we didn't. So last question I've got for you as the research director at the Trump Accountability Project. You know, what are you looking at to now? I mean, this is bad. Is there more coming? Is there something worse where we should be paying attention to? What are you looking at?
0: So we're looking at a bunch of different things. And as you mentioned, there are, you know, things coming up every day. If folks have ideas, I'd welcome folks reaching out to us. But we've done reports on ICE and its immigration policies and on conflicts of interest and on Trump's attack on inspector generals. And, you know, we have a lot more coming. It just takes time to put this all together.
1: Yeah. So, how much is between you, me and the four walls, nobody else here. How much does Trump put in his pocket since he's been president? I mean, because this is the grifter in chief. How much have they put in their pocket?
0: I mean, those stories have been out there. You know, I think, and people just need to look at the news. You know, my colleague also on the Trump Accountability Project, Zach Everson, really focuses on how much money Trump and his family members are making. But it's incredible how much they have made during his presidency. Yep. And it's a direct result of his position and power, because he hasn't, you know, divested. He's given his businesses to his sons. They're conflicts of interest everywhere you look,
1: every day.
0: In crypto and other areas that he's investing in. And, you know, I think the public is kind of numb and overwhelmed because, as you said, you know, there are new issues popping up on a daily basis.
1: No, it's, but at least, hey, we got the fight on the lawn. So that was something, right? We got our circus. We spent a lot of bread on it, but we got our circus. Doug Pasternak, I appreciate you taking some time. Keep up the great work. I hope you'll come back and share some more Accountability Project news with us. Thanks so much.
0: Thank you. Appreciate it.
1: Want to hear your thoughts? You can check out the work that they do, the Trump Accountability Project, over at citizen.org. Want to hear your thoughts? rick@therickSmithShow.com. Quick break, right back. Stick around. I'm Rick Smith, and this is Labor History in Two. On this day in labor history, the year was 1893. That was the day that the Haymarket Martyrs Monument was dedicated at what is now the Forest Home Cemetery, just west of Chicago. The Haymarket Martyrs were 8 men convicted of throwing a bomb at a workers' rally in Chicago during the 1886 fight for the 8-hour day. The men were sentenced, although the prosecution had no evidence specifically tying these 8 men to the bomb. Some of them were not even present at the time of the explosion. 4 of the men were hung, 1 died in prison, and 3 were still incarcerated at the time of the monument's dedication. Lucy Parsons, the widow of martyr Albert Parsons, led the statue effort with the support of the Pioneer Aid and Support Association. The monument was designed by sculptor Albert Wienert. It includes 2 bronze figures, a woman depicting justice holding a fallen worker. At the base of the statue are inscribed the last words of one of the martyrs, August Spies. The day will come when our silence will be more powerful than the voice you are throttling today. The dedication of the monument was timed to coincide with the World's Columbian Exposition taking place in Chicago. Thousands of workers marched or took a train to the outskirts of the city to attend the ceremony. Today, the monument stands as one of the most sacred sites of labor. Many other labor and social justice activists are buried or have monuments near the statue. Today, the Illinois Labor History Society maintains the monument. Each year, visitors from around the world come to the cemetery to pay homage to the workers who gave their lives for the cause of labor. Labor History in Two, brought to you by the Illinois Labor History Society and the Rick Smith Show. For more information, go to laborhistoryin2.com.
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1: So, look, I'm going to argue government's working exactly the way conservatives want it. It's exactly what Trump wants. It's exactly what the think tank world wants. It's exactly what our politicians want. They want dysfunction. They want to be able to break it so that they can privatize it. This has never been a secret with them. So am I shocked that everything that Trump touches breaks? No. Are we shocked? We shouldn't be. Because first term Trump was no better. And now they're playing the victim card. Like, look, nobody plays the victim card like a conservative, and especially our man, baby Trump. And the Washington Post did a piece that caught my attention. They checked and they asked, are AI chatbots politically biased? They checked and they said, well, yes. And look, Trump and conservatives, like I said, love to scream that they're the victims. And nobody plays that card harder than they do. But when you strip away Fox News's drama and the think tank's memes and just put what people actually want, this country is quite left of center. So when they say, we checked, and yeah, you know, they are biased against conservative ideas because, you know, they say all this stuff. Understand, the chatbots everyone's freaking out about, they're basically high-speed mirrors scraping the internet and reflecting back the dominant view in the data that it's finding. And what it's on the internet. And again, conservatives love to play that victim card. Oh, they're mad against us. That data says Americans actually do like Social Security. They want health care. They want it to work. They support higher taxes on the rich. They think corporations have too much power. They think we should leave a future for our children. They think they want their government to be effective. You know, most people don't wake up demanding small government. They want a government that works. They want trains that run, hospitals that don't bankrupt you when you get sick, safe workplaces, a floor you don't fall through if you get sick or, heaven forbid, lose your job or some other thing happens. So look, when the right yells, bias, the bots are all biased, the bots, understand, they're the ones running a lot of these bots. But what they're really mad at, is that once you get past their noise machine, once you get past all of the screaming and the carrying on and the tons of hours of just propaganda and nonsense. Once you get past that, what you find, again, away from the labels, what you find is that ordinary people actually want a functioning safety net. They actually want regulations and rules that favor workers over billionaires. They actually want an opportunity for themselves and their children, and not more insider cronyism capitalism. They're actually pretty ticked for the most part that we now have a trillionaire. Say that again. Say that with me. We have a trillionaire. And I got to be honest, a year ago I was going, you know, maybe in our lifetime we're going to get a trillionaire. I didn't expect it to be in a year. And it's been interesting watching the victim crowd going, oh, they're going after our guy. Those mean, evil people. No, I get upset. I get angry when I see children going hungry. When I turn on the TV and there's an ad for St. Jude's, please donate so we can help sick children. And we're not doing that as a matter of course. When I get solicitations, please help the veterans. When you go, isn't that what we're supposed to be doing as a matter of course? Shouldn't that be top of the list? And all we get is, well, they're biased. They don't like us. And I go back to, look at how they govern. I haven't found anyone who's, other than on the internet where people, as I've said a million times, people are just the worst versions of themselves, trying to own the libs or trying to get their seconds. But I haven't found anyone who will look me in the eye and say, yep, this is what I voted for. I'm so happy Donald Trump did all of this horrible. It's making my life so much better. You only find that on the internet where people reflexively have to defend. Because if they can't, if they don't defend their guy, that means maybe they were wrong. And I know that's, it's impossible for any of us to admit. Want to hear your thoughts, please. Someone tell me, is this what you voted for? Email me, rick@thericksmithshow.com. 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Or if you get your favorite podcast, you'll find ours. And as always, thanks so much for being here. We'll see you back here next time.
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3: AP News, I'm Marcela Sanchez. Across Venezuela, families continue to search for their loved ones beneath the rubble. Officials say Wednesday's 7.2 and 7.5 magnitude earthquakes have killed more than 230 people and left thousands injured. The coastal region of La Guaira, north of the capital Caracas, suffered some of the heaviest damage and casualties. The country's main airport is there and was closed due to damage, complicating aid efforts. In other news, a UN maritime agency has paused evacuated stranded vessels through the Strait of Hormuz.
4: The plan was to move stranded vessels out of the Persian Gulf through the strait, and several tankers did go through. But that's now on hold after the British military says a projectile hit a vessel off Oman's coast. It's unclear who fired on the ship. The report came hours after Iran warned vessels to stop using the route without its permission. The alternate passage would relieve pressure on the global economy and remove Tehran's main source of leverage in peace talks. While visiting the Gulf, Secretary of State Marco Rubio said the U.S. is committed to ensuring vessels can use the new route.
5: If that stops, then we're going to have a problem.
4: Sagar Magani, Washington.
3: Apple has announced an increase in prices for Macs and iPads, citing a memory chip shortage brought on by the artificial intelligence boom. The California-based company called the demand spike an unprecedented challenge for the consumer electronics industry. People across the U.S. gathered to watch the men's team's World Cup match. The U.S. lost to Turkey 3-2. The Americans had already secured a spot in the next round of competition. This is AP News. We've probably all been inspired by an athlete we see on television or on the court. And for many kids, that inspiration sparks a desire to try as many sports as they can. For parents, it's important to encourage those passions in healthy ways while balancing the time, money, and emotional investment that often comes with competitive sports. Travis Dorsch is the founding director of the Families in Sport Lab at Utah State University. He recommends taking a slow approach. It can be as easy as heading to the park to kick a ball around.
6: I think the cool thing about being a parent is you're on the journey with them.
3: And what happens when kids want to take things to the next level? Tess Michener-Asinjo says she knew her two teens were ready for a deeper commitment when they began asking for other ways to improve.
7: If they're happy and they're passionate and they're feeling good about it, then it's worth it.
3: I'm Marcela Sanchez, AP News.
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9: From the Weatherology Weather Center, I'm meteorologist Jennifer Wojcicki. Slight chance of rain showers today, otherwise overcast skies. High temperatures reach up to 71. Easterly winds 8 to 15 miles per hour. Tonight, 60. Tomorrow, high temperatures reach up to 78. A blend of clouds and sun and dry, Sunday and Monday, mid-80s, Sunday, low 90s by Monday. That's your latest Chicago weather update. Right now, 64.
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11: 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But the power of government is awesome. I mean, it's frightening. It's the only government has the power to literally come to your home and grab you and put you in a cage for the rest of your life or even kill you.
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13: 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Joan Esposito, live, local, and progressive, driving it home with Patty Vasquez. It's a Democracy Stupid with Edwin Eisendrath. And, of course, Out Chicago and our other great shows and interviews. Make sure in the evenings, guys, that you're checking out the politics bar, the Matt McNeil Show, and the Gailey Show. And by all means, as we always say, make your way over to heartlandsignal.com. A couple of real quick what's happenings over at Heartland Signal. In Battleground, Wisconsin, GOP candidate David Daniels endorses a near total abortion ban. Wow. Wisconsin is our neighboring state here in Illinois. Not a resident there, can't vote there, but my goodness. Folks up in Wisconsin, Republicans always run around. We're the ones that are the small government. Da da da da da. Bunch of BS. Mm-hmm. Right, Henry? I mean, they want to ban total ban. That's the government majorly. That's them running in the room and stomping with both feet. That's not small government. A total ban. A near total ban. So the near total ban is then up to the discretion of the government to determine what will be allowed, which means the government is still in that bedroom and in that family's life. And candidly, it's probably going to be decided on by a bunch of individuals that can't actually, give birth to it, carry a child for 9 months and give birth to that child. Men. So government, stay the hell out of people's bedrooms, out of their women's bodies, etc. Meanwhile, back at the ranch, on the other side of this conversation, J.B. Pritzker, on the anniversary of the Dobbs decision, signs a Reproductive Health Records Privacy Act, which protects the private health records of women seeking reproductive care. Health care records exist to treat patients, not to surveil and punish them. Opposite ends of the similar conversation. That's really what that is. And one other, and this is all over at Heartland Signal. This is why you guys have to make your way over there. Illinois Governor J.B. Pritzker says Donald Trump's offer to make Chicago safe, quote, again, is a joke. And it is. Quote, this is the president who wants to blame everybody else for algae that showed up at the reflecting pool in Washington, D.C. I don't think we need to be looking to him for any good ideas. Right on, Governor Pritzker. So make your way over to Heartland Signal. That's where all the good stuff is. On today's show, we're running fast. As always, we might be able to squeeze some calls in on topic today because of what we're going to be covering. Our good friend Karen Byrne is going to make a quick pit stop with us today and around the 6:20 time just to chat. She'll be calling in briefly today. because here we go. In the 6:30 hour, our guest will be, first guest will be the chair of the Michigan Democratic Party, Curtis Hurdle, who will be joining us at 6:30. Kevin Schultz, professor of history at the UIC and author of Why Everyone Hates White Liberals, including white liberals, will be here for our next segment of America 250 and talking about history. Be joined by Ronnie Grinberg, who is the associate professor of history and core faculty member at the Schusterman Center for Judaic-Israeli Studies at the University of Oklahoma, of all places. She'll be joining us with Professor Kevin in the 7 o'clock hour, and then in the 7:30 hour, we'll keep the train moving. Barbara McQuaid will be with us, legal analyst, law professor, and former United States attorney for the Eastern District of Michigan, will be joining Professor Kevin and I. So we got a bunch of professors today. It's a lineup of educational folks. So we've got that happening today on the show. Again, Karen will be with us shortly. Curtis Hurdle will be with us in 6:30. Professor Schultz and Professor Grinberg will be with us at 7. And Professor Schultz will still be with us along with Professor McQuaid. So I'm probably going to make a few mistakes today in calling the names correctly, but we've got a great group of folks that are going to be with us to talk about history of religion, history of reform, history of churches, history of faith, and history of law, of course, with Barbara McQuaid. So there you go. That's what's happening in those spaces. Whoa. All right. Question of the day. Oh, and by the way, happy Friday to my man, Henry, who keeps us on the rails. And happy Friday to my man, Matty B, who decided to land his plane. He's going to take down that sign. I know he will, because I got to be able to see him. He'll take you guys. If you watch the show on Facebook Live what's that other place? YouTube. Thank you, Henry. See, I told y'all I was going to need some help today. You see me look over to my right. There's Matty B back there. There we go. Filling in for Mike Mercado, who's taking a couple of days to kind of re-energize. Always good to have our team here. We don't do this alone. Question of the day. What advice do you have for recognizing fake news, propaganda, and other misinformation and disinformation? Again, what advice do you have for recognizing fake news, propaganda, misinformation, and disinformation? With that being said, we're going to take a quick break, and that's our question for the day. Make sure you give us a call or send us a text. And always make your way over to our Facebook page and leave your comments there. The number is 773-763-9278. 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I'm Richard Chu, and we will be right back.
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8: 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Yeah.

0: Hey guys, welcome back to Choose Views. If you are just tuning in, give us a shout. Let us know your thoughts about our question of the day about misinformation and fake news. How do you decipher? How do you determine? What's your I guess the word I would use is barometer. What advice do you have for recognizing fake news, propaganda, misinformation, and disinformation? 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Tonight on Driving It Home, Patty will be joined by Merrill Miller, market manager for Jefferson Park Sunday Market, Tim Tarrant, vice president of commuter and passenger services for the Brotherhood of Railroad Signalmen, and the Honorable Michael Weaver and Honorable Mary Rubio, circuit court judges and members of the Illinois Association of Illinois Judges. Let's see. Tomorrow, on It's Democracy Stupid with Edwin Eisendrath, I'll be talking to Jen Bendery, senior politics reporter for HuffPost, Lisa Graves, founder and executive director of True North Research, Adam Klasfeld, founder and editor-in-chief of All Rise News, and Virginia Cantor, chief counsel and director of anti-corruption and ethics for the Democracy Defenders Fund. On Monday, here on Choose Views, I'll be joined by Illinois Congresswoman Robin Kelly and Bobby Kogan, senior director of federal budget policy at the Center for American Progress. Together, we will be talking about the disastrous One Big Beautiful Bill as we approach the one-year anniversary of its signing. Also next week, we'll be taking your calls on a series of themes related to America's sequicentennial. I got that right the first time. Whew! I practiced, y'all. I am not exaggerating. I did practice. And talking to former USAID official and author Nicholas Heinrich, Congresswoman Yvette Clark, chair of the Congressional Black Caucus, author and founder of the States Project Daniel Squadron, legal scholar and activist Gloria Brown Marshall, Professor Kevin Schultz. So that's what's happening. Obviously, join me 6 to 8 Monday through Fridays. Pass it on to the folks you know. And if you want to watch the live stream, you can do that on Facebook and YouTube. 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Tomorrow, I will be a part of the 5th annual Ida B. Wells Festival. 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From 3 to 4:30, I'll be moderating a panel discussion at the Illinois Tech campus, 10 West 35th Street here in Chicago. It's called The Long Fight to Gain and Retain Voting Rights, and We Refuse to Go Back. Panelists will include Devorah Crable, Dr. Anthony Douglas, and Dr. Thomas Fisher of the University of Chicago, as well as Congresswoman Robin Kelly. 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Click on the Ida B. Wells banner. Hope to see you there. So that's what's happening over the next couple of days, next week. Sunday is Pride Parade here in Chicago, which a lot of people are excited about. And I think, Henry, the weather is going to hold up. I checked the weather this morning, as I do all the time. And when I say hold up, I mean it's going to be dry. It might be a little warmer, but it'll be dry. I'd rather be hot. Maddie, eventually, I can see the smile on Matt's face from here. I would rather have the rain not be there and get warm and sweaty from the sun than to get rained on the entire time. Boy, I almost said something else. Whew, bad man. All right, guys, let's bring on our good friend Karen Byrne from True Blue Politics Podcast, who decided to land her helicopter a little bit earlier with us this morning. Good morning, Karen. How are you doing?
1: I'm doing great, Richard. How are you doing? Thanks for having me in.
0: Absolutely. I almost said something goofy a moment ago, which would have made everybody just probably snort up their coffee. But there you go. Oh, goodness gracious. I got to there's a lot to talk about, but I've got to ask you about something that I don't know if you saw yet or not, but it's kind of making the waves. You know, Caroline Leavitt is back at the podium, and she's you know, off of maternity leave, and I'm glad she's got a healthy baby.
1: She spawned after being she spawned.
0: Yes.
1: Okay, let's just call it what it is.
0: I'll let the ladies trash talk in that way. I'm just going to say I'm glad she had a healthy baby and just stay out of let the women and the families in Gaza have their healthy babies.
1: It's probably for the best, Richard.
0: Yeah, I there's certain places I don't go as a guy because I know better by now. But shifting from that to Idiocracy, did you see this? I'm going to read it to you, and I'm going to read this to everybody. I've been waiting to read this to you, Karen, because I know you can't stand her. Okay, this is what she said. Quote, under President Trump, the U.S. unemployment rate is at a historic low of just 4.3%. It was at a dismal rate of 3.4% under Biden. Snark, snark. Did you guys catch that? I'll read it again. Under President Trump, the U.S. unemployment rate is at a historic low of 4.3%. It was at a dismal rate of 3.4% under Biden.
1: Oh, she's not good at mathing.
0: That's what so many of the memes said. The math ain't mathing. I can't even tell you how many times when that was sent up. Okay, Caroline, either she's not good at mathing or she doesn't understand. So I tried to give her some room of favor here, Karen, and say, okay, what she was thinking was the employment rate, but it doesn't matter. Unfortunately, when you're snarky and you're the B word and you treat people with disrespect, you get a narrower fairway. You get a smaller runway. Mm-hmm. And for her to trash talk the journalists that come in to try to get answers to questions, and she then says something like that, she either doesn't understand the unemployment calculation, the word, or she doesn't understand. She got the words mixed up, employment versus unemployment, Henry. But it doesn't matter. She doesn't get a wide berth here, Karen.
1: She's a ridiculous fool, and she is completely on brand for the Trump administration. Nothing idiotic that comes out of her mouth surprises me anymore. And, you know, you were asking the question about how do you factor, you know, how do you discern misinformation, disinformation? It is anytime a Republican's mouth, and in particular the Trump administration, anybody in the Trump administration's mouths or lips are moving, they're lying. So I can just, like, we can just get that out of the way right away. So it doesn't take a lot to figure out that you're being lied to, if a Republican is speaking. Caroline Leavitt is a tool in the toolbox that is MAGA, that is a part of this cult. And she knows that all she has to do is play to Donald Trump, stroke his ego. And I mean, I think she's full on in the cult, but, you know, they understand that all they have to do is say what they say, and their cult members are going to believe it 100% because they understand that they are poorly educated, that they are not the smartest people, that they are deplorable. And so as long as you throw out enough, you know, racist red meat and sound those bullhorns, they're going to have people backing them and supporting them. The saddest part, I don't know. I wanted to ask you, Richard, do you think that was a new record set by Bill Cassidy yesterday in his total and utter 180 and capitulation to Donald Trump? I mean, I thought Kevin McCarthy had it after, because he waited, what, like a week or two after January 6th before he went to Mar-a-Lago and stuck his head right up Donald Trump's big fat
0: backside.
1: Rear end. Yeah. What do you think?
0: Well, I'm going to go back to something that you said in response to my question about fake news and misinformation and disinformation. By design, I asked that question because I wanted to, I knew you and I were going to have a few minutes together. And this thing about Caroline Leavitt. I think it's sort of like every now and again, you and I'll have this conversation, and you and I and others, and you have it with other people as well, is that there, when there is a Republican that gets their head right and decides to do the right thing, they don't get a medal for doing the right thing. That's what they're supposed to do. They were elected by the people to go to the, to go to Congress or to go to the state houses if it's a state legislator and do the work of the people. When they do that, they don't get a medal for it. And so what happens is we get, not you and I specifically, but all of us, I'm going to put us all in the same bucket. Every now and again, because they've been so awful, Karen, so flat out effing awful, that when they do something that is in the right direction for the people that were, that elected them and the rest of the country, we kind of go, okay, great. That person is, you know, for the moment, you know, we all have done it. I've done it. We've all done it. But then what we also know in the back of our mind, that pinch on the back of our ear that goes, but you know, they're going to trick you, right?
1: Yep.
0: You know, they're seducing you in to come into the cave. It's safe in here. When you know you should sort of maybe stay outside the cave, even though you might get a little wet outside the cave, it's safe out there. But you go into the cave where it's dark with them and you get hoodwinked, you get bamboozled, you get the okey-doke, the banana in the tailpipe, all of those phrases. And that's kind of how I look at it. We have to still hold them with a certain, my mother said this for years when I was growing up, and sometimes I get away from it and I have to remember this. There are some people, and right now it's the entire Republican Party of elected officials on a state level, on a federal level, and the GOP voters, Karen. I'm sounding preachy, but sometimes we've got to feed all of them with the long handle spoon, as my mother used to say.
1: Absolutely.
0: Because they cannot be trusted. And I know we want to see some bipartisanship or some things work together where we get stuff done. But every time we give somebody a little bit of favor, they turn around and they stab us in the back. And that's how my long-winded way of saying, responding to your question.
1: Yeah, no, I mean, it just, the thing that is so problematic with that is that the media immediately glommed onto that and immediately started giving, props and praise to Bill Cassidy for standing up to him. And, you know, that was like such a big deal. And I mean, I literally, you know, and I called into Steph yesterday and I just said, I go, okay, how long, you know, we saw Mitch McConnell, we saw Kevin McCarthy, we saw Lindsey Graham, of all people, stand up there and call out Donald Trump and assess the blame for the attack, the terror attack on our Capitol, on Donald Trump.
0: Yep.
1: It was his fault. And then they completely did a 180. Mitch McConnell refused to hold him accountable in the Senate by convicting him for his actions on January 6th. Kevin McCarthy, record time, ran over to Mar-a-Lago, kissed the ring. And then we have, of course, I mean, it's not surprising, you know, then Joe Scarborough and Mika, and that should have been our little preview of how the media, by and large, was going to behave, like maybe not going to Mar-a-Lago and kissing the ring, but certainly being out there and kind of falling for the okey-doke and passing on the okey-doke to the audience. They have no respect for the audience. They have no sense of responsibility to be a check on power. And, you know, here we are one day later, and Bill Cassidy has voted to give Donald Trump everything that he wants.
0: Yeah.
1: What was the point?
0: Having the shout, I mean, you're going to have the shouting. See, Karen, why I got to talk to you about this stuff? Because you know you're going to get me riled up. But I do the same. I do the same to you. I'm like, dude, stand on business. If you're going to have a shouting match with them and you believe, if you believe that him having war powers limited is the right thing, then stand on that business. In public, tell Donald Trump to kiss your behind. What is he going to do to you? You got enough money to live on for another lifetime. Your family's probably going to be fine, and you've lost your seat. So.

0: on it. And if for anybody that hasn't seen it, go back and watch his first segment. But he talks about the fact that, you know, former senators will become lobbyists.
1: Yeah.
0: And the advantage that they have over the other lobbyists is that they can go on the floor of the Senate and lobby on the floor of the Senate.
1: Karen.
0: On behalf of the big corporations. So this is, people want to know how this all works. That's how that works.
1: I got you.
0: And, anyway.
1: Okay. We got to go. You know that. Sorry to do that to you.
0: All right.
1: But have a great weekend. We'll talk to you soon, okay? Thanks,
0: all right.
1: Karen.
0: All right. Have a great weekend.
1: Bye-bye. 773-763-9278 is the number. Quick break. We'll be right back.
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7: From the Weatherology Weather Center, I'm meteorologist Jennifer Wojcicki. Slight chance of rain showers today, otherwise overcast skies. High temperatures reach up to 71. Easterly winds 8 to 15 miles per hour. Tonight, 60. Tomorrow, high temperatures reach up to 78. A blend of clouds and sun and dry, Sunday and Monday, mid-80s, Sunday, low 90s, by Monday. That's your latest Chicago weather update. Currently, it's 63 degrees.
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0: All right, guys, welcome back to the show. This is Choose Views, and I'm Richard Chu. If you're just tuning in, thanks to our good friend Karen Byrne for hanging out with us for a little bit. I didn't mean to rush her through, but we had to get to the next our next segment and certainly get to our break. The politics in Michigan right now is exciting because there's so much going on. They've got some very, very important races. They've got local things that are happening. They've got some of the congressional races. They've got their governor's race. I mean, it's a lot happening in the great state of Michigan. And with us this morning is the chair of the Michigan Democratic Party, Mr. Curtis Hurdle. Good morning, Mr. Hurdle, and welcome to Choose Views.
1: Thank you, Richard. Proud to be on.
0: Thank you for being with us. We got another Michigander that'll be with us later in the show, Barbara McQuaid, professor at University of Michigan, attorney. You know her background and all that. So she's going to be with us later in the show. But I'm excited to have you on because, you know, Michigan is such an important state to all of us. And some people did not realize how important what's going on.

0: on in Michigan is right now as it relates specifically to your governor's race, obviously, but we've got this big Senate race that's taking place. Just come through some, you know, primaries that, like Illinois, you know, have been rugged. So talk to us about kind of the big picture, that 10,000 foot view, if you will, of what's going on, what's happening with Michigan politics.
1: So this is the first time in Michigan history that we have an open governor's race, open U.S. Senate race, open attorney general, open secretary of state, every seat in the state house and the state senate, enough competitive seats that we can flip Congress right through Michigan.
0: Yep. Isn't that crazy, though?
1: Supreme Court.
0: Sorry. I'm sorry. Go ahead. I'm sorry.
1: No, it's just, it is. And I think that this is a challenge, but an opportunity. And, you know, we have the opportunity to really be the tip of the spear, the response to what's happening in this country. And really, if you want to win the presidency in 2028, we got to win all these races in Michigan. You know, if we don't have an attorney general that's suing Donald Trump and trying to make sure that we can protect our elections, same as the Secretary of State, so we have actual free elections, a governor that's going to make sure that that the voting laws that we've passed to protect our right to votes here are intact, and to win a legislature that, you know, I don't want just a governor's office. That's a goalie. I want to be able to go on offense and get things done for people. And so we have to take the state house back. We're down three seats. We hold the state senate by one. I mean, everything in Michigan is competitive. The work that we're doing on the ground, organizing and rebuilding. I always say the Michigan Democratic Party, we don't pay consultants. We don't, buy ads. We are the backbone, the people that are actually doing the work on the ground, which I think is even more important in today's elections, to be honest with you. I think door to door, hand to hand, canvassing and listening is more important than, a lot of the things we focus on in politics. So that all that work that is being done right now is being done to build towards it. But we have one of the latest primaries in the country.
0: Yeah.
1: We have, you know, we have competitive primaries. We don't get to know who our candidates are till, the first week of August. And so we got a lot of work to do. But I feel good about what we're building here in Michigan.
0: Yeah, we do too. I mean, the word that came to mind, I didn't want to interrupt you, is foot soldiers, foot soldier work. When you talk about how Michigan really gets into it with regard to campaigning. And I think it's a lesson for, the country, but certainly and specifically for, Democrats that are running in other parts of the country, is to get out and talk to people. I'll take it back to last, summer. I was talking with some of the folks in Iowa that had some special elections, their state legislative elections. And I asked a question, and what is it that you're doing that's different? And those who got elected in some of the special elections for the House and for the Senate, they all said the same thing, Curtis, which is we got out and talked to people. You know, we got out and met with folks. We got out and had those conversations and knocked on the doors and met folks at coffee shops and repair shops and, you know, all the rest of the things that are the everyday folk thing. And that's certainly what Michigan has been known for a long time. I mean, I think about, you know, your father and your brother who were also elected officials and, you know, so it's kind of in your blood in terms of what the Hurdle family has done. But that the leadership that you're representing and showing right now is certainly letting people know this is how we get this done. And I think it's a good lesson for so many people in the country that are running for office on whatever level. What are your thoughts?
1: Yeah, listen, I've been knocking doors since I was 4 years old in a little red wagon. you know, I think I've probably, hit, so many quarters of the state. You know, I came into the state Senate. We had 11 seats from the super minority. We had less members than the Wu-Tang Clan. We caucus in the elevator and we rebuilt that to a majority for the first time in 40 years in Michigan. But it was hand to hand combat. It had to be doing the actual work on the ground, having those tough conversations. And I can tell you that when I traveled around the state, we have 83 counties. I was in, just under half of them last year, doing that kind of work. We've rebuilt two state parties that didn't exist. I was in Iron County, Michigan. You got to drive through Wisconsin to get there.
0: Yep.
1: We had 50 people at a bar ready to do the work to get Democrats elected. It's about showing up. And I think that, for a lot of times in Democratic politics, we have given up areas. We've given up ground to the Republicans. We've said, oh, yeah, those rural areas, we can't win those any longer. Well, that's changing. Yeah. I mean, what I'll tell you is that people are tired of broken promises. And what Donald Trump has given them is nothing but broken promises. That the healthcare costs would go down. That's a lie. That we'd be focused on rebuilding their lives. We gave tax cuts to billionaires while we increased cost of healthcare. These chaotic tariffs that have made it harder and harder for families to get ahead. Promised no foreign wars, and look what we're doing now. It's over and over again. A promise is broken to the people of Michigan. So I think a lot of places that we're frustrated and angry at the current economy. And it's true. Listen, we got to acknowledge the fact this economy is broken for average people. I mean, at the end of the day, in 1960, the average CEO made 50 times what their employee makes. Now it's 360 times. The fact that it's become harder. If you're this generation, it's the slowest generation in American history to buy a house, to buy a car, to start a family. And so we got to have answers to that. But at the same time, what Donald Trump did was he gave them a reason, right? He is nonsense and blame, but we've got to actually have real solutions, and we do, but we got to talk about it. And that's one of the things I think is frustrating sometimes, is that we as Democrats have a tendency to, we have crazy fights, right? Like we talk about all these, we have all these arguments, whether we call them oligarchs or kings and all the different parts of the windy big tent. But at the same time, what they do is they find ways to divide us.
0: Yeah.
1: And we have got to come together and say enough is enough. And what's happening in this country is wrong. And I think that I don't like labels of Democrats and everything else. We play all this time, progressive establishment, all these other terms that I think what we really are, we are a party of working people that's fighting to make lives better for the average person, and that's what we're focused on. And that's at the best of the Democratic Party. That's is who we are.
0: Yeah, and the thing that comes to mind for me is that the image of the working class person has, whether we want to admit it or not, or acknowledge it, it's there. It's changed in a way that's very subtle, and that is because of the cost of things. Universally, the people who used to be viewed as those that are making six figures and above, $100,000, $150,000 a year, they're struggling as well. And the data backs that up. And that quote unquote economic class or economic group is recognizing probably more than ever before that their income isn't necessarily the one that they want or aspire to as well, because the cost of things has gone up. And in this last 18 months, they've seen it probably as much, if not more, than the families that are in that, let's say, $75,000 number, closer to what some of the national average numbers might represent. So we have a dual opportunity, Curtis. We have the opportunity to talk to the class, the income class, I should say, of people who have been given that sort of middle income America number, the sort of stereotypical kitchen table crowd, but also the crowd that's above that income wise, but maybe equally struggling, because they recognize that the promises from this administration, not just Donald Trump, but every single Republican, were the promise that they haven't delivered on. And I think that also we're seeing, because of the hard work that folks like you are doing and so many other strong state politicians and state leaders are doing, is it showing that Republicans really aren't capable of delivering on those things. They're talking points, but they never really have been able to deliver on any of that. And that's where we have this, I think, massive opportunity to continue to expose it. We have to walk and chew gum. We have to do kind of what you said, identify what those problems are and then show how we're going to deliver. And the third piece is who's going to benefit from it. I think that's something that we have to really hold on to this time and be unforgiving and unapologetic about. We have better ideas, don't you think?
1: Oh, 100%. And I think that, we want to have to acknowledge the pain that people are experiencing. And I think that's a big part of it. And it's actually, that's good for us, actually, because Democrats do have empathy. We are people that actually care about others and care about their future. And I think that too often, we as Democrats have not fought back enough against what these Republicans are doing.

0: they're saying and everything else. I think that we just, people see us, they like some of our ideas. They just think that we're weak. And yeah. That's one of the big things. We've got to be able to be strong and respond back, to their attacks. We got to be willing to, when we have power, not be afraid to use it. You know, I think that that's one of the big things that, you know, in Michigan, why is Governor Whitmer so popular? The answer is, you know, we had a trifecta. We passed the largest tax cut for working families in history, brought 30,000 kids out of poverty. We were the first state in 70 years to restore workers' rights and get rid of right to work. We had the largest investment in housing and education, free breakfast and lunch for every kid. And it's about both, having the right talking points, obviously, but talking about the right things, but also about actually doing things to get things done to make people's lives better when we're in power.
1: Yeah. And I think the final part to that, and we're going to take a quick break, is we have to then illustrate, and here's how it's going to help you. That's the part that's the button up on that. Here's the problem. Here's what we're going to do to fix it. And here's how it's going to help you. When we add that part, then people can go, oh, I get it. They actually can put themselves in the driver's seat of what we've gotten done as a party. Let's take a quick break. We're talking with Curtis Hurdle, who is the chair of the Democratic Party in Michigan. I'm excited to talk to him, Henry. 773-763-9278 is the number. I'm Richard Chu, and we'll be right back.
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1: All right, guys, welcome back to Chu's Views. If you are just tuning in, I'm Richard Chu, and we are talking with the chair of the Democratic Party in Michigan, Curtis Hurtle. Thank you so much for being with us this morning. One of the things that's happening right now, and as it relates to voting groups, is there's this conversation out there that younger voters are not as inspired, and that the Trump world grabbed younger voters. Okay, let's just say all that's true. Let's say the younger voters felt disenfranchised in 2024. But what we're seeing and have seen in these specials and these off-year elections in the last year, certainly, is that younger voters are driving the narrative. They're driving the conversation. So in Michigan, which is oftentimes probably viewed as an older state until you get to a college campus and go, oh, there's a lot of young folks here. What are you doing? What are you saying to your Democratic colleagues there? We have to do continue to do and do a better job of when it as it relates to the youth vote?
0: We have a lot of work to do from the last election. We did lose a lot of young people in the last election, and I think that a lot of that is a lack of hope that people had. I mean, they see that their lives are harder than their parents were, and that even whether they went to college or not, that the opportunities just aren't there in the same way. And there's a real frustration to that. Like I said before, it's the youngest generation to buy a car, the oldest generation to buy a car and start a family, buy a house. And it's not cultural. It's because the economic system does not work for young people. In Michigan, you know, we have a lot of energy with young people. We had the largest amount, largest convention in Michigan history, and it was the youngest convention I've ever seen, which was amazing. At Michigan State University, in East Lansing, where I live, we have the largest college Democrats chapter in the country at MSU. And so we're seeing a lot of energy on the ground there. And really, it's about talking about how we fix the problems. I mean, like there is a lack of hope. Mm-hmm. And hope is a really powerful thing. When people, there's a line in the movie American President that if you don't give people water, they'll drink sand.
1: Yep.
0: Trump is sand. He is anger. He is division. But that's our fault that he won. And I think we have to acknowledge that as Democrats, by the way. We didn't run a good enough campaign. We've got a responsibility to go out and make those arguments back. We have to get people back. We have to have the grace to allow people back. And especially these young people who have been lied to. And yeah. So...
1: But you know, part of my pushback on that, and it's pushback in a forward moving way, we did tell people. I listened to it, I watched it, I heard it, I was part of the conversation. We did tell people, we did say that these are the things that are going to happen under this administration. Oh, we made it perfectly clear, and one of the things that I have to really stand up for is at some point people have got to stop fooling themselves and say, wait a minute. That was out there, and maybe it wasn't in the way with the spoon that I wanted. I wanted a teaspoon, and it came in a tablespoon. Okay, it was served up, and a lot of people, a lot of it was cultural too. A lot of it was gender. They chose not to go in that direction because we had too much information in the information sphere that I'm making up a word for people to not go. We're going to do this again with the same guy.
0: And I agree with everything you're saying there. What I would say is, though, on the opposite end, just for a second, we started the campaign trying to tell people the economy was getting better and it worked for them. And most people know that the economy does not work for them. And so I think that we've got to have an economic message that actually speaks to that as well. And that's my thing is that we as Democrats – have a tendency not to celebrate the things that we actually do. You know, yep. We passed the Affordable Care Act and
1: we're quiet about
0: under
1: it.
0: Barack Obama, and then Democrats, you know, ran against it. Barack Obama runs back for reelection and says, no, let's call it Obamacare. This is what it's going to be for people. And he wins handedly. And that's,
1: well, there's my point. This is what it's going to do for people. This is how it's going to help you.
0: We didn't do it this last election. I mean,
1: We didn't. If I had one thing that I was saying along about what I wanted President Biden and the administration to do is get out there and talk about all the great stuff that we're doing, laundry listed every single day. Here's what we're doing. Here's who it's benefiting and why. And that's the thing that, yes, I would agree that we didn't do enough of that. But the other side of that, or to round this out, we made it clear that Donald Trump's reelection was going to be destructive to the country, if not the world. And a lot of people bought into crazy things like they're eating cats and dogs. And they bought into folks coming from across the border are taking your stuff. When in fact, the people that are taking your stuff are the dudes and dudettes sitting in the corporate, the C-suites that are redirecting our economy. So we're both saying the same thing.
0: Yeah.
1: As we go forward, Curtis, one of the things that I want to ask you, this is you hit on something earlier about young folks having feeling discouraged. One of the things that I think is that we have to start earlier with helping them feel like part of the mix. Mayor Johnson here in Chicago gets criticized for being focused on our youth, our teenagers, making sure that they're a part of the process, that they've got things to do, that they feel like their futures are going to be bright. And I think that we have to be able to create the programs that do that for our teenagers of all communities and our college kids and our young adults, because then they see the pathway is like the steps make sense. Does that make sense how I'm saying that?
0: Oh, I 100% agree. I mean, there we suffer in this country from the diseases of despair, especially among young people. I mean, suicide is the number three cause of death among adolescents. It's the only one going up. And there is this, there's this feeling that, that the world is never going to work for them. And there's lots of reasons for it. I mean, obviously the economy has gotten much harder for people.
1: Yeah.
0: I think social media has been in many ways a poison for young people. They see all this,
1: this
0: see
1: fake the greatness.
0: Good parts of everybody's day and everything else. Yeah, this, you know, why don't I have that? Because everyone else seems very happy.
1: Yeah.
0: You know, and I have four kids. Three are in college, one in high school. It's a tough time to be a kid.
1: Mm-hmm.
0: It really is a tough time to be a kid in this world.
1: Yeah.
0: And, but I think that when you have despair, there are two ways you can turn. You can turn towards hope or you can turn towards blame.
1: Yeah.
0: And I think that when, you know, Donald Trump said, there's a reason why you're not doing well, and here's the reason, and he found a reason to point to, and whether it was demonizing trans kids or demonizing immigrants or you know, those divides. I mean, like, that is how great countries fall, by the way.
1: Yep.
0: Is when the people, especially the young people, run out of access to hope. And so we've got to be inspirational in what we're talking about and trying to and have actual programs and plans and investment in those young people. I will tell you that I am heartened every single day as I travel around the state. I get to see young people that, despite all the things I just said, are interested in politics, they're interested in issues, they care passionately about what they care about, and they're willing to step up and do the work to try to make this country better. And I just think that sometimes we as Democrats, we have a tendency to tell people to wait their time.
1: I think the building's
0: on fire.
1: Yeah, you can't wait to put it out.
0: You can't tell them to wait to get it out, right? Yeah. I mean, like, we need all the help. So I think that there is a big responsibility of us to provide spaces for these young people to provide to take advantage of the energy that they have and not just see them as, where they're trying to drag in all honesty, the energy on the Democratic Party has always been among young people. That's the history of who we are too. So I think it's really important that we actually are honoring that and using and promoting that help.
1: One of the things I want to do, because we didn't get a chance to talk about this, but it's important when I have you back on before the primary, because I want to talk about having the DNC listen to you about early primaries for the state in 2028. So let's try to get you back on in the next couple of weeks before the primaries for the state take place, if that works for you, so we can talk about that,
0: because
1: that's an important topic. Curtis Hertel, thank you so much for coming on this morning. Michigan's so important to us here in Illinois, and I want to do everything I can with my show to amplify the work that you guys are doing and make sure that we get to take back all those spots that you lottery listed earlier that are available for us to win. So thanks for taking some time to be with us this morning.
0: Thank you, my friend. Appreciate you having me on.
1: We'll talk again soon, okay?
0: Yep, I look forward to it.
1: All right, bye now. Quick break, guys. 773-763-9278 is the number you're listening to Choose Views on WCPT AM 820 in Chicago, 1520 AM, 103.5 FM in Warren County, North Carolina, and AM 950, the progressive voice of Minnesota. When we come back, we got a bunch of professors that are going to be hanging out with us. I'm Richard Chu. We'll be right back.
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11: AP News, I'm Marcela Sanchez. The Supreme Court is allowing the Trump administration to end legal protections for Haitian and Syrian migrants fleeing violence and natural disaster. The 6-3 decision exposes hundreds of thousands more people to potential deportation. Temporary Protected Status, or TPS, protects a total of 1.3 million people from 17 countries. The National Park Service is detailing damage to the Lincoln Memorial Reflecting Pool. AP Washington correspondent Sagar Magani has more.
12: A top parks official says a sharp knife or razor was used to cut a liner along the pool's bottom, damaging the foam sealant installed during a $16 million rehabilitation project.
13: And they cut, and then they started ripping it up. You know why? Because they're sick people.
12: President Trump's been blaming vandals for peeling paint and other problems at what's become one of his pet projects. The Park Service says about 70 fence post tops were also thrown into the pool. The statements came as part of a suit filed by a nonprofit group trying to stop work on a project plagued by an algae bloom, among other things. Sagar Magani, Washington.
11: Louisiana Republicans will nominate a candidate for U.S. Senate in a primary runoff tomorrow. This comes 6 weeks after denying Republican U.S. Senator Bill Cassidy a shot at a third term. Republican U.S. Representative Julia Letlow and State Treasurer John Fleming are the finalists for Cassidy's now open U.S. Senate seat. In Venezuela, thousands are still missing after 7.2 and 7.5 magnitude earthquakes struck the country Wednesday. Officials say more than 230 people have been killed and thousands more are injured. This is AP News. Native American tribes are marking the 150th anniversary of the Battle of Greasy Grass, known to many as the Battle of Little Bighorn.
14: Tribes came together on a sweltering day in June of 1876 to defeat Lieutenant Colonel George Armstrong Custer and more than 200 of his troops.
15: I have nothing good to say about Custer. You know, the stories that I've heard of this man, you know, he was no human being, it almost sounds like. And for what? What was left of him on this earth, remains are all over this earth, right up there on that hill.
14: William Goodbird is a traditional singer from the Spirit Lake Dakota Nation. On this day, he is celebrating the victory of his people. Reenactments illustrate the battle. Teresa Long Turkey is with Lower Brule Sioux Tribe.
16: It's overwhelming. It's amazing to see so many people come in remembrance.
14: I'm Ed Donahue.
11: And I'm Marcela Sanchez, a...
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2: All right, guys, welcome back to the show. I am so excited to speak with our next two guests. One you guys are familiar with. He's been on our show a number of times. He is the author of Why Everyone Hates White Liberals, Including White Liberals. He is one of my favorite professors, period. Professor Kevin Schultz is the head of history and history department at the University of Illinois, Chicago. And we've got a special guest joining us today talking about our little segments that we've been doing on America at 250. And that is none other than Associate Professor Ronnie Grinberg, who is also one of those great historians, also a great author. I want to welcome you both to the show. Professor Schultz, good to see you again. This is kind of our Friday date, the mid-morning date that we have. Good to see you.
3: Good to see you, too. One of my favorite dates of the week.
2: That's right. That's right. Professor Grinberg, welcome to the show. I mean, you must be out of your mind to join us this early in the morning because you're in Colorado. So you got that extra hour or that less hour. But I know that folks like you get up a little bit early to do what you got to do. Welcome to the show.
3: Thank you. I'm really happy to be here. I went to Northwestern and was born in Chicago, so I'm happy to join the show.
2: Yes, that's right. Well, we've been fortunate to have listeners from all over the country speak so highly and be energized when Professor Schultz has been on and, and talking about his book, obviously, and all the other great work that he does. Professor Grimm, take a moment and kind of introduce yourself to our audience so they have a little bit better firsthand knowledge of you and what you've been working on these years. Let our audience know a little bit more about you.
3: Sure. I'm a professor, an associate professor of history at the University of Oklahoma. I always like to say I reside in Oklahoma, but I'm not originally from there, but I've been there a very long time. I recently wrote a book that's called Write Like a Man, Jewish Masculinity and the New York Intellectuals, which is about a group of, at one time, very well-known writers and critics in the 20th century. Many of them were Jewish men. And thinking about, it's also a story about Jewish masculinity and how ideas of about masculinity influenced American intellectual life. And I'm working on an edited volume with Kevin, who has been a good friend and colleague and mentor for more years than I care to admit now, on an American Jewish intellectual tradition. So we've been in touch a lot. And my next book is actually looking at the history of feminism as a sort of intellectual movement and the role of Jewish women, secular Jewish women in it. But that's very early on in my research process.
2: Well, it's good to have a colleague that you can truly say is a colleague, no matter how long you've been. I guess probably the beauty of that, Professor Grinberg, is the longer you've been colleagues, the longer you can go back in the Wayback Machine and say, oh yeah, Kev's been, he's been riding with me for a while. He's still riding with me. Is he the crazy one or am I the crazy one? But either way, you guys are still riding along. That's the good thing, yeah. I would say. That's the good thing.
3: Definitely.
4: It's like you and I now, Richard. You were the first person to wish me happy Father's Day on Father's Day.
2: Wow. Oh,
4: Lord, quicker than my kids.
2: Well, I'm glad I was able to do that. And, you know, I sent to the men that I have great respect for, that message because I'm a strong believer in giving everybody their flowers when you give them to them. You don't wait. My aunt told me this years ago, Professor Grinberg. I was running around the house. I think I was 15 years old. I was running around the house, all you know, like worried about making sure that I got a late gift on Saturday from my mother for Mother's Day, which was the next day. And my aunt was visiting us, and I asked her, could she give me a ride to the grocery store because I wanted to get flowers for my mother. And so she did. We went and got the flowers. And on the way back, she said, so I want to tell you something. This is something you should keep with you for the rest of your life. Don't wait for a holiday or a birthday or a day to give people their, and she didn't say flowers, but to give people their love. Show them their love all the time. And, you know, that stayed with me. And that's why I, you know, made a point of reaching out to Doc Kev and so many other guys to let them know, yeah, it's Father's Day, but we appreciate what you do all the time. Professor Grinberg, you have been one of those voices that has just been relentless about making sure that we're plugged into our history. And when it comes to religion, you two both have really sort of set the standard when it comes to talking about how religion is, we can't get away from it. Whatever the faith is, whether it's Protestantism, whether it's Judaism, whether it's the Muslim faith, whatever it is, it's such an incredibly interwoven part of our history. So we'll start with you, Professor Grinberg. Talk about what religion and how religion has been a part of your history, both from a professional standpoint and also on a personal level.
3: Well, that's a really good question. Well, I study the one of the things I study is the history of American Jews. The book that I wrote about was about a group of Jewish intellectuals. Now, many of those figures were secular, and so sometimes when we talk about Jewishness, it's definitely always tied to the religion of Judaism. But Judaism has many different dimensions, and how people practice it in the United States also has various different formulations. And when I moved to Oklahoma, when I first taught in Oklahoma, which is a pretty Christian state, I sort of was used to sort of saying secular Jews. When, you know, I introduced my class and said, we're going to talk about American Jews, the history from the first landing of Jews in the United States in 1653, I believe.
2: 53, yeah.
3: And through the present. But I said, you know, we're going to talk about the religion. We're going to talk about Judaism. We're going to talk about the development of Reform Judaism and Orthodox and conservatism. But we're also going to talk about Jews as an ethnic group and what Jewish identity has meant in the United States and how it has changed and how it's, you know, it can mean it's complicated, actually. And so, but one of my, you know, my students on the first day, I had come from teaching in Chicago as a graduate student at Northwestern, then teaching in Colorado, which is where I'm from. So I'm at my parents' house. So happy Father's Day to them too. but I first taught at the University of Colorado in Boulder, also after my graduate degree before moving to Oklahoma. And I took for granted that people understood what secular Jews meant. I said, we're going to talk about secular Jews as well. And Jews is an ethnic group. And I had a student raise their hand and say, what's a secular Jew? It didn't comprehend, right? And they said, are there secular Christian? You know, like that idea that
2: that modifying religion, word. Yeah, go ahead. Sorry.
3: Yeah, exactly. And, you know, it really like blew open my mind because I had never lived in a part of the country, I guess, like Oklahoma, where there are so few Jews as a group, really. And that I had taken that concept for granted. So I think now I don't know if I answered your question, but that's part of it. And then, you know, my own background was that I grew up Jewish, the child of immigrants. My mother's Israeli. My father's actually a Mexican Jew, born and raised. All my grandparents were Holocaust survivors. And in Israel, there's a clash there's always been a clash between Orthodox Jews, but then also many Israelis are secular. Mm-hmm. So my mother was secular, politically, you know, very on the left. But when my parents got to the United States, they had to figure out how to raise Jewish kids. And in Israel, it's sort of, you know, if you're growing up in Israel, I mean, it's complicated, but if you're growing up in Israel, sort of, you take for granted in some way Jewishness the same way that we take for granted Christian identity in the United States, because it was founded as a Jewish state. Again, it's very complicated. There are other groups there. But that's the de facto religion, you know. And so my parents had to, you know, they got here and they said, well, that doesn't work in the United States. And so, you know, they signed up to go to a synagogue, and they decided to go to a conservative synagogue because they speak Hebrew and Reform, you speak English. And I went to Hebrew school. And, you know, how I got into the subject that I study, I wrote a dissertation. A subset of the New York intellectuals were neoconservatives. And so I initially was interested in, or I still am, but when I began that project many, many years ago, it was during the George W. Bush administration, and neoconservatism was a hot word. Yeah. And the history of conservatism in the United States was a topic that historians were trying to grapple. This is still very much the case 25 years later, or however long it's been. But what ended up happening is I found that a lot of the founding neoconservatives were secular Jews. And then that led me to this group called the New York Intellectuals. And so, you know, I do feel like, you know, I didn't set out to study American Jews. I was trained as a U.S. historian in 20th century, and maybe a aspect of my identity in trying, combined with trying to understand American politics at the present sort of led me to the subject.
2: Yeah. So fascinating. Fascinating. We're going to take a quick break. When we come back, Professor Schultz, I want to kind of lean into this conversation around where things changed historically in the 20th century with regard to faith and how we've tried to find the intersections between Christianity, Judaism, and others. So let's take a quick break. 773-763-9278 is the number you're listening to Choose Views on WCPT, AM 820 in Chicago, WAR 1520 AM and 103.5 FM from Warren County, North Carolina, and our good friends at AM 950, the progressive voice of Minnesota. I'm Richard Chu. We'll be right back.

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1: I got a question for Jorianne about Patty. 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
8: All right, guys, welcome back to Choose You, 773-763-9278. I'm Richard Chu, and we are talking with two great professors, one right here in Chicago, and that is our good friend, Professor Kevin Schultz, as well as Professor Ronnie Grinberg, who's hanging out with us this morning, but she typically does her work at the University of Oklahoma. Before we broke, I said that I wanted to talk a little bit about something that is a deep part of our history when it comes to faith. FDR said, and I'm paraphrasing, basically, we as a Protestant nation are kind of leaving behind that, and it's important that we connect with other faiths. Professor Schultz, help me tie that together. You know the words more eloquently than I do of what FDR was saying about religion and the history of religion and how we as a country are moving in a direction that should bring us together. Talk a little bit about that for us.
9: Yeah, look, we as a collection of historians are going bananas right now as it's the 250th birthday of the Declaration of Independence, and we've got all this Christian nation talk. But if we're going to celebrate the Declaration of Independence and the other big founding document, the Constitution, it's kind of curious. Let's look at what it might have to say about religion in America and what it might portend for us being a Christian nation if we are such a Christian nation, and what that might mean, which a lot of the Republican Party has relied on, especially as they needed the votes of the religious right since 1979. And the gist of it is, to give away the ending, is basically neither of those two founding documents, the Declaration of Independence, happy birthday, and the Constitution, neither of those documents are very religious at all. Mm-hmm. It's not at all in the Declaration of Independence. And in the Constitution, God talk appears basically four times. One is the year of our Lord. And all the other times that it gets mentioned is to acknowledge religious pluralism in what they're creating, the United States of America, and to say things like there should be no religious tests required as a qualification to office, or in that famous First Amendment where all citizens should have free exercise and free right to practice their faith as they see fit, and there will be no national faith.
8: Right.
9: So this happened at the height of the Enlightenment. This happened because there were so many different religious faiths in the colonial era. I mean, even the Puritans who came over to set up what Ronald Reagan remembered as the city on a hill, you know that famous story?
8: Yeah.
9: Where we're going to create a Christian nation. Even the Puritans were a religious minority on the boat they sailed in on. They were a religious minority on the boat. So there has been pluralism here forever. The founding fathers, the founding mothers, they all knew this. So our founding documents did not enshrine Christianity at all. And it's actually kind of a funny story. What they did was they gave a lot of power to the states, which we know of, which we all know. And this was part of the acknowledgement and the balance with the 10 amendments, the initial Bill of Rights that came down. And those states could do whatever they wanted to do. And some of those states started imposing other religious tests. Here's a great story for you, Richard. In 1811, there was a man in New York, a guy named Ruggles. That's all we know is his last name was Ruggles. And he probably was drunk, and he came out of a tavern, and he went out on the streets, and he said terrible things about Jesus Christ and his mother. Jesus Christ was a bastard, and his mother was, and he used a euphemism for a woman who sells her body for money.
8: Right.
9: He was arrested for blasphemy, and he said, no way. Our founding documents have no religious tests. There's no way you can possibly arrest me. That was his defense. But lo and behold, in the state of New York, he was found guilty for blasphemy because of common order. And they set up something called the moral establishment. And this is the way they could get Christianity into the American sort of law, American norms. And so through the states, through good, normal Christian order, they imposed some Christianity throughout the 19th century. Now, this was fine in some ways because you need to have some central moral boundaries or whatever until they recognized that this country was a nation of immigrants leading all sorts of religious groups here, including a lot of the Jews that Ronnie's written about and the Muslims that came after the Great Immigration Act of 1965 and the Mormons and the Catholics and the seculars. We could go on and on and on. And that has ever since has been something that is pounding on this notion that the religious right upholds today, that we are a Christian nation, whatever that would mean. And all these religious minorities have been saying for 250 years, well, wait a minute, that doesn't make any sense. And we're not really a Christian nation.
10: No. You know,
9: so, yes, go ahead.
10: I have to ask, well, this question has always been, you know, kind of on my mind. And I think I'll go back to a story that I may have told before. I'll try to get through it real quickly. One morning, a lot of things happened at age 15. About 2 weeks prior to the conversation I shared earlier about my my car ride to the store to get flowers for my mother with my aunt, I had a conversation with my dad because I said one morning, I said, "Dad, I don't want to go to church this morning." And I grew up going to a Baptist church, and he said, "Why?" And I told him, I said, "I'm not learning. I don't think I'm learning anything. I said, I don't feel like I'm really getting anything from it. I don't feel like I'm focused there. Whatever, whatever." And my father said, "Okay." Sitting in the chair and in their bedroom, he said, "You don't have to go. When you're ready to go again, you'll go." And I said, "Okay, cool." Edited version. Later on, he asked me, he said, this is probably 15 years later. He said, what drove you to that? And I said, "I just didn't feel like I was learning anything because I felt like it was always a situation where we were made to feel bad rather than feeling good." And I said, "Sometimes what I feel like with religion, organized religion, irrespective of the faith." And I said, because at that point I had gone to a variety of different churches, and I said, "It's dogmatic. It makes people feel guilty. It should be, I believe, if God represents this sort of power of inspiration, that it should always be about inspiration. It should always be about helping us feel better." So where am I going with this? Right now, what I feel that the right is trying to do with religion, let me be more specific, with a Christian nation, is to make people feel guilty and bad and sorrowful if you don't acquiesce to Christianity in the United States of America. And that, to me, is extraordinarily harmful. And I think it's one of the reasons why people have been pushing back from it, probably more than it being a Christian. You could say we're a Jewish nation or we're a Muslim nation, and people would push back because it's about harming people more so than it is about helping people. Dr. Grinberg, I'm going to put the baton in your hand and tell us what you think about what I just said in my non-religious way.
11: Just building off of what both you and Kevin said, I mean, Jews were always a minority in the United States, a minority religion. When they came to the United States, they were not the quintessential other. They were so small in numbers also. So the quintessential other in the United States had always, fallen on the issue of race. To some extent. And so Jews had a very different experience when they came to the United States. And that's not to say that anti-Semitism wasn't present. Historians now, especially in American or in Jewish, in the field of Jewish studies and in American Jewish history, are kind of going back and looking at the history of anti-Semitism, because for a long time there was a feeling in the United States that it hadn't been very powerful. And that it had disappeared. There was a book in 1994 that had been considered the text that sort of let Jews in the United States prospered because of this pluralistic nation, because of this freedom of religion. And I think many people felt that way until recent years when there's been an uptick in anti-Semitism. And so now there's a whole scholarly literature that is kind of popping up, trying to trace maybe a more complicated history. Mm-hmm. But I do think that from the very beginning, Jews found that the United States was in many ways different from their experiences in Europe. In Europe, Jews had to live by law and decree before the Enlightenment as separate communities. They were the quintessential other that a Christian Europe sort of saw as, you know, a minority group that couldn't assimilate. And that just wasn't the case in the United States for all sorts of more complicated reasons. And, you know, when Jews first got here, in some ways there was more animus against Catholics than there were against Jews.
12: Yeah.
11: Because
10: Catholicism was viewed as an anti-religion to the Protestant faith, if I have my facts correct.
11: Absolutely. I mean, Kevin can say more on that, too. And, you know, Jews were such a small number until really the later 19th century that they were, you know, many Americans maybe didn't know that much about Judaism, but they saw, you know, they didn't see it as a threat, at least initially. Kevin's raising his hand. And Jews, you know, tied their history also to, I'll let Kevin go ahead, actually. Kevin, go.
9: One thing I just want to add, I know we got to go to commercial break here in a second, is that there is this startling fact that more than 80% of Americans who consider themselves evangelicals voted for Donald Trump. Mm-hmm. And this gets to what you were talking about, Richard, about how this religion, how any religion, and Christianity especially, which seems to be sort of focused on the teachings of Jesus Christ, would be able to manifest itself in having 81% of its adherents, or at least the more conservative adherents, vote for Donald Trump. And it is interesting. It speaks to sort of Iranians. It speaks to an anxiety. It speaks to a fear. It speaks to a certain kind of Christianity. And that's the point I want to draw from you, is that, Richard, I don't know where you land today on matters of faith, but I do think there is an aspect of faith that can be used to bring people together, that can be used to turn the other cheek, that can be used to enhance and grow the commonweal. And there are aspects of faith that do the exact opposite, that say, yeah, my narrow doctrinaire way is the only way, and we need to create laws and create structures that adhere to that particular way. And I think that is fueled largely by both a sense that this is actually true and also a variety of anxieties. And so a lot of scholars have spent a lot of pages trying to figure out how 81% of evangelicals who supposedly believe in the teachings of Jesus Christ, our Lord and Savior, could then vote for Donald Trump. And they talk about this culture of a big man who's going to save them from the pluralism that Ronnie was just talking about, from the fact that there is all of this difference in our great nation, and that the circle of we, which you and I have been arguing for a long time, can be expanded wider and wider and wider by the ideals that are put forward in our Declaration of Independence and our Constitution. They see that as very, very limited. And I think that's the battle that we're seeing.

0: 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I'm Richard Chu, and we'll be right back.
1: Stephanie Miller here. I am shooting the proverbial poop with guess who? 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

0: All right, guys, welcome back to Chu's Views. If you're just tuning in, I'm Richard Chu, and we were just talking with Professor Ronnie Grinberg, who is out there at the University of Oklahoma and author of Write Like a Man, Jewish Masculinity and the New York Intellectuals. And along with us today, being that it's another Friday, with Professor Kevin Schultz from the University of Illinois in Chicago is with us. And who else? Man, what's her name? Barb McQuaid is joined us as well this morning. Barb's been with us before, and she has been just very, very busy because of her podcast. She's been very, very busy in terms of her latest book, The Fix, America, Man, the Corruption of a Mob-Style Government. That's where we are. I had a chance to hang out with Barb about 2 weeks ago. She was here in Chicago, and heard her speak so well about not just what's happening in the country legally, but how her book has really been a kind of a call that we've got to pay attention to what's going on with how we not only identify the problems that are happening with this administration, but how we fix our government at large on a legal in some of the legal things that we aren't doing well enough. Barb, welcome back to the show. Professor Schultz, welcome to the show, and greetings to both of you.
1: Thanks, Richard. Great to be with both of you.
0: Yes. Professor Schultz, thanks for hanging out with us a little bit longer. I know this is part of our plan. Barb, what we've been doing the last couple of weeks is, with the anniversary of the country, 250, we've kind of done some small segments, America at 250. And the previous segment, we were talking with Professor Grinberg about religion, about the Jewish faith, about interfaith, and I guess we'll call it tri-faith, that Professor Schultz has written about and talked about. And one of the things that

0: It's interesting, and when we have lawsuits, oftentimes we reference that in those suits, or I should say in those lawsuits, but in the writing of the suit, the lawsuit itself, oftentimes there's references to not faith or religion, but where God kind of sits in the process. And it's in so much of our writing legally. In your career as an attorney, as an author, as a professor, how have you tried to navigate around religion when it comes to dealing with legal matters?
1: Well, I have always been part of the view of the separation of church and state when it comes to the laws of our country, when it comes to our institutions of government. But of course, one of the things that our Constitution does enshrine is the right for each of us to freely exercise our own religion. And so from time to time, that creates a conflict because the government can't establish a religion, but we also have to respect everybody's free exercise of religion. And I think many of us, there's certainly people who are agnostic or atheist, and that is something to be respected in our system as well. But I suppose other than that group, all of us are guided not only by our legal responsibilities, but our religious faith, our goals to, you know, love others as we love ourselves. That's part of it. But I think that that is not inconsistent with what our laws do. Our laws are all about choosing to balance various values. I think when it comes to the criminal law, for example, those values are individual liberty on the one hand and public safety on the other. And regardless of one's religion or absence of religion, we have to respect the laws that are enacted by our legislatures at the federal, state, and local level, even if we may disagree with them from our own moral perspective. So, you know, people likely have very strong views on reproductive rights and abortion based on their religious views. People have different views about the LGBTQ rights that some states give to our fellow citizens. And you may have what's the phrase they often use, a sincerely held religious belief that gay rights are a violation of your religious views. And that's fine. You can have your own religious views, but you have to respect the laws that were passed by our government, even when they might conflict with your religious views. And I think that's where we've seen, in my opinion, some parting of the ways of that separation of church and state over the past several years.
0: It's a threading of the needle that has become really an interesting threading, because that is exactly going back to what Professor Schultz has said so many times about. We have to understand how our history, the history of the country, has created so many different pockets for us to operate in. But when we don't recognize sometimes there's separations, i.e. separation of church and state, or separating other parts of our humanity, we end up crossing some lines. And right now the country is, I don't want to say on a tipping point, but we're certainly going down this path where religion, or more specifically, Christianity, is becoming almost a, and I said this earlier kind of in a different way, Barb, it's almost becoming a weapon that many people are using that to some extent to sort of supersede law, if that makes any sense. Do you see where I'm going with that?
1: Well, I do. And, you know, I don't want to overstate the case, but I spent a good part of my career as a federal prosecutor focusing on national security cases. And one of the things we saw about the Islamic State was the effort to put religion above the law, that religion was the law. And certainly people are entitled to religious beliefs, but when we're going to live in a pluralistic society, we have to put the law above anybody's individual religious views or religious identity. And I think what we're seeing is a federal government that is pandering to Christianity at the moment. We see renewed efforts to bring, say, the Ten Commandments into our schools. Certainly the Ten Commandments have their place in everyone's life if you want them to be there. You can teach your children the Ten Commandments. You can post them in your church. But the idea that we're posting them in our schools really says that we are establishing one religion over others or over people's free choice to not worship any religion. Our country was founded on religious liberty, and that means we get to worship as we choose. But if you are a child and you show up in school and you see the school favoring one religion or another, it's hard to say that that's really religious liberty, which is, you know, supposed to allow Muslims and Jewish students and people of all faiths or no faith to stand equal at the law. So I agree with you that I think we're seeing this rise of Christian nationalism. And I think in part because it is still the majority religion in our country. And we've got some politicians in our country who want to pander to that group, which I think is a naked violation of our national and historical values.
0: Professor Schultz, baton to you in terms of the way in which many politicians now are doing exactly what Professor McQuaid said about using the religious conversation to try to dominate where we are as a country.
2: I want to say two things based on what Barbara was saying. The first is my favorite response from school teachers in those states that now have mandates to post the Ten Commandments in their classroom is to post the Ten Commandments, which they're legally mandated to do, but then also post posters of different religious faiths and different religious morals. And so it becomes a true reflection of the pluralism and the religious pluralism specifically that is the United States. So they're taking the law and they're just showing how, A of all, ridiculous it is, and B of all, how expansive religion has been throughout our history and the world's history. There are many paths up the similar mountain, if we want to think about it that way. So I love it when teachers are doing that kind of activism and that kind of response. And the second thing is, it's easy for us today, you know, I'm a history professor, so it's easy for us today to see the weaponization of Christian faith and Christian ideals, not necessarily to create whatever a Christian nation might happen to look like, which I think would be very different for every Protestant you asked, which is the whole point of Protestantism, but would also sort of, it's a tool to put down other faiths and to stoke fear that we're going to have Sharia law in the United States, for instance, or something that is not even plausible. We can't even get Christian laws passed, much less Muslim laws. And there are only, you know, 3% of our population or less are Muslims. But I do think there is something really interesting at this intersection that we need to think about. If you take, for instance, the case of the Mormons, in the 19th century, the Mormons widely practiced plural marriage or polygamy as more commonly know it. And there were all sorts of lawsuits about whether or not this would be allowed in the United States, the land of the free, the land where you should be allowed to practice your faith as you freely see to it. And if these are consenting adults who want to practice plural marriage, why not allow them to? And there was something brought in that it was illegal in the Reynolds case, the famous Reynolds case of 1876, which I'm sure Barbara knows more about than I do. And why? Why was it made illegal? Because there's a sense of our common morality. Okay, now that's a really broad word that is infused with all sorts of religious notions. It's going to be different for you. It's going to be different for me. It's going to be different for Professor Grinsberg. It's going to be different for Professor McQuaid. And so that's really the nexus of a lot of why religion keeps coming up as a spot of contention, and why the Republican Party, and specifically the MAGA component of the Republican Party today, keeps getting purchase on these culture war issues. Because it is plausible to be pro-life. Again, whatever that might mean is different to every single person. But there is a way that you can say that this is not just out of my own religious beliefs. It is, but it's also a sense that we shouldn't murder people and baby and embryos are people. That's sort of the nexus of the argument. So I think there is this squishy area that's being taken advantage of by the religious right to really push a worldview that animates much of MAGA.
0: That's just profound, what both of you just said. I want to take a break, but when we come back, I want to talk about what you just said, Professor Schultz, as it relates to something that's in Barb's book and how I've kind of made a dotted line connection. Let's take a quick break, guys. The number is 773-763-9278. 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And guess what? Our good friends at AM 950, the progressive voice of Minnesota. I'm Richard Chu, and we'll be right back.
3: This is a WCPT Veteran Minute. During the Civil War, 11% of the Confederate Army was made up of enslaved men forced to join. One of these men was Robert Smalls. Smalls was a deckhand on the Confederate supply ship known as the Planter. During his time, Smalls learned as much as he could about navigating the ship so he and others could escape. And on May 13th of 1862, while officers were sleeping, Smalls, along with 16 others, took the Planter out of the Charleston Harbor, navigating through all five checkpoints while heading to open waters looking for the Union blockade. Smalls raised a white flag of surrender, letting Union soldiers board the ship, giving them guns, ammo, and documents about planned Confederate attacks. Being a wealth of information, Smalls was given the role of the Union Navy captain. Stories like Smalls are one of the many factors convincing President Lincoln to allow free African Americans to serve in the Union Army. This has been a WCPT Veteran Minute.
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0: All right, guys, welcome back to Choose Views. If you're just tuning in our last segment today, we are talking with Professors Kevin Schultz and Professor Barbara McQuaid. Henry and I were just singing your praises about you both have this superpower, and that's to take this thing that's complicated and up on high and bringing it down and making it really simple for people to grab onto. So I really appreciate, and that's one of the things I get excited about having you on, whether it's together or this for the first time or separately. So thank you both to that. I can't let that slip by without acknowledging it. And we're in the weeds this morning. So we're talking about religion and law in the same conversation. Barbara, you made one of your, in your latest book, The Fix, you talk about creating guardrails for democracy, such as reforming ethics rules and ethics laws. And when I think about that as it relates to where we are with religion and how it has become such a dominant part of the political conversation, do we need to tighten up? And I guess it's a closing question, but how do we tighten things up? You talked about this when you were here in Chicago, that there's part of our legal system that we just need to strengthen and tighten up. Are we there when it comes to faith too? Do we need to create some guardrails that say, no, we can't allow religion to supersede its place in the hierarchy of our laws? Does that make sense, Barb?
1: Yeah, the question makes sense, but it's a very challenging one. You know, some of the guardrails I propose are things more along the lines of anti-corruption mm-hmm. and anti-abuse of the Justice Department to go after political rivals as opposed to honoring the rule of law. But I think honoring the rule of law also means honoring the Establishment Clause that says that our government may not establish any one religion over another, and honoring the Free Exercise Clause. What we've seen in recent years, I think, is this pandering by the executive branch to attract votes and to try to elevate one religion over another. And I think we've seen a Supreme Court that's been very sympathetic to this. You know, they've had some decisions in recent years that have elevated religious views over LGBTQ rights, for example, with, you know, website designers and cake makers, and even a football coach who prays after football games on the 50-yard line. And so I think that we could perhaps think about enacting some statutes that address those things, because one of the things that's always important to keep in mind is that although we have these rights in the Bill of Rights, which are some of our core values, no right is absolute. And if the government, Congress, has a compelling reason and can frame a statute that is narrowly tailored to address that reason, then it's still appropriate to restrict some of those rights, including First Amendment rights. I mean, for example, although we have a right to free speech, Congress has passed laws that meet constitutional muster for things like prohibiting perjury or prohibiting threats. Because even though we have a First Amendment right, those address a compelling governmental reason, right? Protecting the integrity of our courts or protecting people from the fear that comes with threats. And the statutes are very narrowly tailored to address that. And so I think we could have findings that say, despite people's religious views, we as a society want to protect the civil rights of the LGBTQ community. And here are statutes that are narrowly tailored to achieve that. You can believe whatever you want in your personal life. You don't have to marry someone of the same sex if you choose not to. But we as a society are going to permit these things. And if you are going to have a business that's open to the general public, you can't refuse to take the business of people because you're going to be serving a wedding that includes marriage equality. In the same way, we've reached a point in society where you would never allow a cake maker or a website designer to refuse to provide services for an interracial couple. Mm-hmm. We've reached a point where we consider that to be normalized. Why is it we instead allow this shoving down our throats of the establishment clause that says if you care about LGBT rights, then you can still be discriminated against by a cake maker or a website designer, even though we have laws to protect that. So I think that there are things that we can do that would make modest intrusions on our right to free exercise of our religion, but we're doing so to honor the civil rights of other members of our country.
0: Wow. Kevin, what do you think in that space in terms of that guardrails, but are we getting into some murky waters here?
2: I think Barbara's right that we do need guardrails for sure. It's obviously murky waters because one person's religion is also the common sort of accepted norm. And why is it that way? So I do think we need to have some collective guardrails. And one of the things, Richard, that you and I have talked about a lot is recognizing the great pluralism of the United States and coming up with a way to protect people and individuals so that they can exercise their rights. I do want to acknowledge one thing that Barbara said about this church favor, this particular Supreme Court, the Roberts Court, favoring a lot of religious practice. But I do want to say that even though it was a narrow decision yesterday as far as the language that they used, they made it pretty clear that it's only for Christians. The case that was handed out yesterday was giving the state of Louisiana, or at least the guard at a prison in the state of Louisiana, the right to shave off Rastafarian's dreadlocks, which he grew out as part of his religious practice. And he had several lower courts decide in his favor. Obviously, these were his rights, but the Supreme Court upheld the actual guard's ability to do this and made him, protected him under the law. So it seemed a little bit curious that the Supreme Court would be willing to protect some people's faiths, but not other people's faiths. I also want to just simply acknowledge that I do think this overreach that we're seeing both from the Roberts Court and from the MAGA movement in general is finally, and we've talked about this before, Richard, is finally having blowback. Mm-hmm. I think we're going to see a core group of 15-20% of Americans who are going to die on the hill of MAGA, not literally, but that's their core foundational belief. And as each overreach happens, both coming from the Supreme Court, if people pay attention to it, and also from the Trump administration itself. It is bleeding people. I have some anecdotal evidence, some people who are very close to me who once upon a time supported President Barack Obama, and then they got access to Facebook, and lo and behold, they became MAGA people, have just this last month given up on the MAGA movement. Mm-hmm. We used to wonder if MAGA, is it about bringing about sort of the religious rights demand? Is it about bringing about the small government, the libertarian component of the right wing? And what we've learned in the last 6 months, and many of us suspected all along, is it's about neither of those things. It's basically a mafioso style oligarch to enrich the people that are already in power. And they will use religious faith in order to win votes. They will use libertarian language and the notion of small government while they impose tariffs and have wars that nobody asked for. So I do think there's an exhaustion from the voter base. I have anecdotal evidence that this is true. My in-laws. and so I'm actually heartened by the fact that whatever it is that's finally causing these people to lose the blinders, they're recognizing that they're being used in the name of corruption and oligarchic self-enrichment.
0: The corruption isn't corrupting anymore, Barb. And maybe the fix is, you know, going to be one. I don't say maybe, Henry. The fix is one of our tools to help us move along in this conversation, as is Everyone Hates White Liberals, Including White Liberals. I have the authors of those two books. Professor Barbara McQuaid has been with us this morning, and Professor Kevin Schultz has been with us again. I am honored. You guys know I mean that when I say it. It's not just saying it to sound good, to be able to hang out with you guys. Thanks so much for taking some time on this Friday to take us through some historicals on law and on religion and on faith. So thank you both for being with us this morning.
1: Thanks, Richard. Thanks, Kevin. Great to be with you both.
0: All right. You guys have a great weekend. Stay safe. And I know Kevin will see you next week. And Barb will see you when you see you. But stay safe as always. Okay.
1: Okay. Thanks.
0: All right, guys. Bye now. What can I tell you? I say it all the time. I'm so grateful and honored to have folks like Barbara McQuaid and Professor Kevin Schultz on the show. They are great authors. They're great people that have done their best to keep us informed at a time when there's a lot of attempt to not let us be informed, to keep us uneducated, to keep us, you know, stupid, if you will, and keep us not plugged into things that matter. And I also want to give thanks to Curtis Hertel for being with us earlier in the show, as well as Ronnie Grinberg, associate professor at the University of Oklahoma, and our good friend Karen Byrne from True Blue Politics Podcast. Everybody, you guys are amazing. And thanks for hanging out with us on this Friday. Henry and Maddie B kept us on the rails, y'all. Everybody have a good weekend. Stay tuned for the Stephanie Miller Show. And remember, take a deep breath and make your life count. We'll see you next week.

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1: Karen in Chicago.
2: I have to say this. You know, you talk about the progressive voices that we need. WCPT, Heartland Signal,
1: yes,
2: is one of the most important lineup of voices out there for,
1: yep,
2: progressive ideals. And, of course, you know, Richard Chu comes on before you guys.
3: Right. Yep. Love him.
2: Absolutely.
1: Why does he not name his show Chew on That? I would like that better.
3: Chew on This.
2: Chew's News.
3: Chew's News.
4: Chew's News. That's what it's called.
1: Yeah, it's called Chew's Views.
2: Chew's News. And it is so important, and we do need to, for anybody out there that they're talking to friends and relatives who are just completely freaked out and in despair, tell everybody about these progressive resources.
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7: AP News, I'm Marcela Sanchez. The United Nations has paused the evacuation of ships from the Persian Gulf through the Strait of Hormuz. The British military says a projectile had hit a vessel off the coast of Oman. Earlier, Iran had threatened to stop ships using the strait without its permission. A federal judge has halted President Trump's executive order that was seeking to create a federal voter list and limit who can receive a mail ballot. In other news, AP correspondent Donna Ward reports on a possible billionaire tax in California.
8: California voters will decide in November whether to hit billionaires with a special tax. The proposal would impose a one-time 5% tax on people whose net worth exceeds $1 billion and who were living in California as of January 1st, 2026. The revenue would mainly fund the state's Medicaid system after federal cuts. The proposal is backed by the Service Employees International Union Healthcare Workers West. Democratic Governor Gavin Newsom opposes the measure. He and many traditional allies of the union say it's a temporary fix and would drive the ultra-wealthy out of California. I'm Donna Warner.
7: Billionaire investor Leon Black is appearing before the House Oversight Committee today to testify about $158 million in payments to Jeffrey Epstein. This comes as lawmakers seek to untangle the web of wealth and influence around Epstein that they say enabled decades of sexual abuse. Venezuelans are continuing to search for survivors beneath collapsed buildings after a pair of powerful earthquakes hit the country Wednesday. Officials say more than 230 people have been killed and more than 4,000 injured. The 7.2 and 7.5 magnitude earthquakes were among the strongest in Venezuela in more than a century and was felt throughout the region. More stories at APNews.com. This is AP News.
9: AP Sports, I'm Mike Hempen. Turkey scored in the 8th minute of stoppage time and beat the United States 3-2. It's the first loss for the U.S., which had already advanced to the knockout stage. The Americans will play Bosnia-Herzegovina in the round of 32 Wednesday night. Other World Cup winners Thursday, Netherlands, Ecuador, and Ivory Coast. Japan and Sweden played to a 1-1 tie. Paraguay and Austria played to a scoreless tie. Major League Baseball has proposed limiting most free agent contracts to 5 years and 15% of a team's salary cap. It's part of a salary cap plan likely to spark a confrontation with the Players Association. The parents of former NFL running back Doug Martin have filed a wrongful death lawsuit against Oakland, California police and an ambulance company. They claim excessive force and delayed medical care.
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3: From the Weatherology Weather Center, I'm meteorologist Jennifer Wojcicki. Slight chance of rain showers today, otherwise overcast skies. High temperatures reach up to 71. Easterly winds 8 to 15 miles per hour. Tonight, 60. Tomorrow, high temperatures reach up to 78. A blend of clouds and sun and dry, Sunday and Monday, mid-80s, Sunday, low 90s by Monday. That's your latest Chicago weather update. Right now, 64.
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0: At first, Trump wanted a regime change in Iran. He told the people, you deserve a government, or as he put it,
1: you deserve a government.
0: But now Trump's approval rating has plummeted after Americans of all walks of life rose up, or as he says,
1: Americans of all walks of life rose up.
0: Things in the Strait went terribly, but the administration keeps acting like it's not as bad as it is, or as Trump says,
1: as bad as it is, it meant something.
0: The whole thing is a mess, and getting out of it will take devotion, prowess, and expertise, or as Trump calls them,
1: devotion, prowess, and expertise.
2: God.
3: Dear God. Dear God.
2: Make it stop.
3: Make it, please. Please make it stop. I want to get off this timeline. Can I, Bella, take me with you?
4: Oh.
2: Take me away from people, too. I've had it with people.
3: We hate everyone.
4: Yeah. I know.
3: Except for Bella. And yes. She's the one that's leaving.
2: Exactly.
3: And now we hate her for that.
4: Right. I know.
3: Let me try to slog through the love. All right, so next Thursday is Bella's last day, but I understand. Everyone needs to get their love in.
2: Yeah.
3: Let's see. This is Lynn in Portland. Bella, thank you for being such a delightful and important part of the show. The vocabulary lessons have been especially helpful. I wish you all the best in your new career and achieving your life goal, writing the perfect script, part, and movie that brings Gal Gadot the best actress Oscar she so richly
2: That's
3: deserves.
2: Funny. Oh, my God. Can you imagine if Gal Gadot got...
4: That would be a funny
3: I want to thank Bella Gorenzer. Wrote the part I've been waiting for all my life.
4: No, it wouldn't sound like that. I want to thank... She kind of sounds like Melania sometimes. Sorry.
3: Hang on.
4: Sorry.
3: We have a request. Hold, please. Uh-oh. California Mama Bear says, congratulations to Bella. I wish she could stay a little while longer to help Mama through the midterms. I'm really going to miss her. Y'all made such a great team. Can we get a final Gal Gadot or Caroline Leavitt impression before she goes?
4: Oh, yeah. Well, of course. Well, Gal can come right now.
3: Okay,
4: Gal, is that you? Is that you? Are you coming? Are you coming now? I'm sorry. I had to get the stone.
3: All right. Harsh in my what do you call it? My crush buzz.
4: She's still hot. She's a beautiful woman.
2: She is a beautiful woman.
4: She's a beautiful woman. She's a terrible actress.
3: I resemble that remark. What was I going to say? You're Caroline Leavitt. It wasn't really Caroline Leavitt. It was just when she talks, you would say,
4: hey girl. Uh-huh. Hey. And then she'd come over and she'd be like, you're not hot enough to be in Tried Out. You can't. You can't do that. She's just a little.
3: She has, I'm going to guess, Delta, Delta, Delta, can I help you, help you, help you, multiple times in her airheaded life. Oh, and Michael from Blue Sky, of course, we have Pretty Stephanie. Young Bella has her first screenplay plot already written, the story of a beautiful young radio host.
2: Young?
3: Shut up. That's in air quotes. It's in quotes. Why is that in quotes, Michael? Who chooses to help get millions through a shared moral tragedy over an illustrious career as a leading woman in Hollywood. Yes, I gave all that up for this. That obviously was a choice.
2: Have you ever had a lead in anything?
3: An inspiring comedy drama by Bella with a Z. P.S. You're pretty. Okay. Yes, I did. I gave up Hollywood for this, for you.
2: What was you had the late night Stephanie Miller show. You were the lead in that. But
3: I never had a lead as an actress. I suck. Are you kidding me? I played many versions of myself.
2: You played a nun?
3: Okay. Here's the
2: Which is not you.
3: It was a novice nun.
2: I see.
3: A nun in training.
2: Okay.
3: It's a fellow nun of Valerie Bertinelli's. Okay. This is why I need my Karen in Chicago and my Chicago Steph heads.
2: Okay.
3: Because this is also, it's a love for me, but it's also just another version of I'm Always Right. And you have dragged Bella into... Thank God she's leaving, because you dragged her into your wrongness, into your perpetual wrongness of being.
2: I read this email, and I want to hear how you pronounce both of these.
3: Karen says, this was shared in one of the Steph Head text groups by Jody from Madison. Thank you, Jody. Hold your head high, Steph. You are also correct. Please see attached screenshot. The word algae can be pronounced two ways. Algae, the British English. Algae.
2: No, don't change it. It says algae. LJ.
3: Both pronunciations are correct, and the choice may depend on...
2: There is no Al-Jai in
3: Can
2: there.
3: Can you not talk over my love letter on regional preferences or the context in which the word is used? Al-G or Al-Jai?
2: J. It says LJ.
3: You're wrong once again.
2: It does not say
3: Al-Jai. Now I'm going to have to read your hate letter.
2: Well,
3: although I got... Don't you love how we get all the hate? Bella gets nothing but love.
4: Hey, I have a hate. My hate comes in the form of really creepy right-wing men.
2: Yep.
3: Oh.
4: And saying that I should be in the kitchen, you know.
3: Oh. And also they call you, said you have a porn voice.
4: Yeah, yeah. They said I should be a call girl.
3: Oh, wait till you hear what he says about my voice.
4: Oh.
3: Okay, well, this is... Chris, and didn't I end the show yesterday saying when people posted mean things to Simone Biles who almost died?
2: Uh-huh.
3: Like, do we have to be a nation of a bag of D's? Can we, is there any way we can make America decent again?
2: No.
3: And not write to strangers horrible things? This would be from Ryan. Also, once you get through the spelling and grammar and just,
2: right.
3: It's a lot of, I don't really, it's incomprehensible. Subject line is Biden Library. There isn't one yet.
2: There's
3: he just
2: no Biden
3: finished
2: Library,
3: his
2: right?
3: Presidency, so I don't really even get the subject of the, all right, here, just to turn it down, help me get through it. His salutation is, little boy, that's for me.
2: You?
3: Yes. This is the thing now, whether it's Michelle Obama or whatever, you're a dude.
2: Maybe he saw your lack of boobs and thought you were a little boy.
3: I went with the young part. I'm like, oh, boy. Thank you. Okay.
2: I'm bracing myself.
3: You brace yourself for your part.
2: Okay.
3: For one, you look horrible, and your voice sounds like you've been smoking for 40 years.
4: Oh, my God.
3: Which makes me think you're downstairs is an Arby's. What?
2: I wish it were an Arby's. That would be delicious.
3: That would be delicious.
2: Yeah.
3: I don't get it. What is it?
4: We'll get back to that.
2: You're downstairs.
3: Oh, my vagina smells like roast beef. But I thought I was a little boy.
4: Well, people refer to the look of a roast beef sandwich.
2: Beef curtains,
4: a woman's area.
3: Oh, that's romantic. That's romantic.
4: So and Arby's.
3: No wonder you're gay. If you called this one woman's beef curtains. Uh-huh. Bella, thank you. See, what are we going to do without Bella?
2: Well,
3: she had explained that to me. Oh, so I am a little boy who also has a vagina made of roast beef.
2: Right.
4: Yes.
2: Absolutely. It's a horseshoe
3: so
2: sauce.
3: Far, this... Oh, my God.
2: Yeah.
3: Wow. Well, this takes on a whole... Now I like this hate letter even better.
2: Uh-oh.
3: Okay. You love Biden. Okay, guilty. And... said he's the third best economic president. Yes, because he was so named in a ranking of economists or historians, whoever put that particular list together, but okay. Please update your gay audience. Is everybody gay? Apparently, our entire... Okay. On the progress.
2: On progress 127.
3: No, that's not what he meant. On the something.
2: No, I think that's what he meant.
3: I don't
2: know. I think that's what he meant. Progress 127.
3: Your gay audience. Okay. And that.
2: Uh-oh.
4: Oh, no. Here we go.
2: Let's see what he says.
3: I don't need to use the word, do we?
2: Sure. Use it.
3: And that fag.
2: Uh-huh.
3: All right. I got permission, gay audience. I apologize. He just had to get this in before the end of Pride. Because we're, Pride ends next week.
2: That isn't all he said about me.
3: And that fag that thinks he's a muscular guy. Oh, I don't think he... I think there's pretty objective evidence.
4: Yeah.
2: I've never said...
3: Look at you with your delusions of being muscular.
2: I've never
4: said... You never said you were.
2: No.
4: Everyone else says you are.
3: Okay. He lets...
2: I let what?
3: Can't say that word.
2: What?
3: He lets in his... Okay. Make fun of Pete for working out. Okay, I will. Thank you. Because Pete Hegseth is a femme.
2: Yeah. Oh, someone was triggered.
3: Make fun of, right? Make fun of Pete for working out. You have a guy that puts a in his mouth and in his...
2: Don't knock until you try it.
3: Wait, it's...
2: Seriously.
3: He's not done. He is AIDS. Okay. Wow, Ryan, that is... Thanks for all your thoughts this morning. That is
2: that's a taunt from 1998.
4: I was gonna say that.
3: Thanks for your 1989 insult, of course, but okay.
4: Oh, felt a little outdated there.
3: Uh-huh. Wow. Is he related to this baseball player? What is
2: this guy?
3: Do we have to get all these in before the end of Pride?
2: Oh
4: yeah.
3: I mean, MAGA ex MLB star post vulgar but Christian anti LGBT tirade.
2: Uh huh. He plays
5: maybe
2: for the
5: it's
2: Giants.
5: That guy. Maybe it's the same guy that wrote
4: that. Me. Is so hilarious. You're literally playing like at Stonewall, but it's fine.
2: Yeah, exactly.
3: A controversial former San Francisco Giants player has gone crazy online in a lengthy homophobic rant against his ex-team's Pride Night debacle. Okay, so he doesn't play anymore. None of really his business anymore in his old team. So he maybe has. I'm going to say that is the letter the guy that just wrote to me under the alias. What's the alias? Because he has obviously a lot of free time on his hands.
2: Uh-huh.
3: Yeah, we see you.
2: He seems to know a lot about
3: Ryan.
2: Gay things.
4: He does.
3: Yeah, super hyper-focused on that.
2: He knows what gays do in bed. I wonder why.
3: And I say that with all I say that with all my heart and my roast beef vagina.
4: Arby's.
3: I'm getting hungry.
2: Oh, God. When is she back?
3: I love you with all of my meat curtains, Ryan. That this little boy can muster. This insult seems to make sense. Like, pick a theme and get stick with it.
4: Yeah.
3: Okay. I sound like I've been smoking 40 years, really? Okay.
2: Listen to your old bits, and your voice has dropped.
3: Mama's of a certain age.
4: Yeah, I was going to say, it sounds natural, though. You don't sound like a smoker.
2: No.
3: I've never smoked a second in my life.
2: You don't smoke. You don't sound like old Lucy.
3: Except when I get sick.
2: Right.
3: Okay, hang on. I'm not done. Aubrey Huff is his name?
2: Okay.
3: Aubrey. Okay. He took to X. Of course, that's where all the cesspool swimmers swim. His thoughts on, he said, because they're talking about, they're wearing pride. What is
2: it?
3: They
2: were wearing rainbow hats, and some players were against it, so they put Bible verses on those hats. It was a big
3: thing. Got it. I remember. I can't keep track of every homophobic thing.
4: It happened on some other teams, too. Yeah.
3: Okay. But, All right. He said, I'm not wearing this gay bull.
2: He's an ex-player, so he didn't have to.
4: We're not asked.
3: Right. Yeah, no one asked you opinion. Queers don't watch baseball anyway.
4: I know a bunch of queers that watch baseball.
3: That's kind of a broad brush. Okay. They watch The View, enjoy therapy, and fudge packing sessions. Well, who doesn't like sweets?
4: Why did he throw therapy in there?
3: Anyone inside the LGBTQ community or those who support them don't like what I just said. I say to you, go yourselves and I mean that in the most literal sense.
2: Yeah, well.
3: Well, that's not a telling a gay guy to eat them. You're not, what do you think? That's a, oh no, don't sentence me to that.
2: He seems to have a deep understanding of what goes on in gay guys' beds, too.
3: Wow. Okay. All right. Well, I offer my roast beef vagina to anyone else that's hungry.
2: No,
3: while you're eating them.
2: No, thank you. While I'm eating a sausage?
3: You know what? How do we recover from this today and move on with the show? It's hard to... Okay, thanks for that, Bella. Now I'm not going to get that out of my head.
4: Oh, yeah, of course. Got to leave a mark somehow.
3: Yeah. Do not want to share that with my girlfriend. That'll be stuck in her head. She's vegetarian, so I'm in lots of trouble. All right, hey, you know what? We have Clint Kirshner, John Fiegel Singh, and Brooklyn Dad Defiant
2: all
3: coming up on the Big Friday Show. 19 minutes after the hour, this portion of the show brought to you by Muddy Matt. Shaking off that hate letter. You know what? I love my Muddy Matt as much as that guy hates me. I really do. I can't believe how soft it is, but it's just like magic. 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You think everything's AI now, right? 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They can come in. The doggies can be out there just dripping wet. Their paws come off dry. It just grabs it. That's them. That's my Muddy Matt. Grabbing the dirt and water.
2: Okay.
3: Yeah. Okay. 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

0: Welcome. My roast beef curtains and I welcome you to the Stephanie Miller Show, as does this F word that likes to eat.
1: And my AIDS.
2: I just like can't get over how outdated.
1: I know.
2: you got AIDS.
0: Oh, you're an 80s era homophobe. Okay.
1: Oh, yeah.
0: Got it. All right. I cannot wait to talk to Glenn Kirshner. I have my, abort the court shirt on for a reason,
1: well,
0: obviously. Luke Russert posted yesterday. Today, our esteemed Supreme Court made it easier to carry a gun into a grocery store, decided a bipartisan 1990 immigration law that gave protection to asylum seekers fleeing inhumane circumstances was wrong, and three, made it harder to sue corporations that sold cancer-causing weed killer. Dear God, everyone gets worse. Ruling gets worse than the last. I was asking when birthright citizenship is, but it's just unbelievable. Oh, by the way, and they said that all the things that he said previously to Trump about Haitians, none of that has a racial overtone at all. Yeah, like nothing that was just said about us has a homophobic.
1: Kagan and Sotomayor weren't having any of that in their dissent yesterday.
0: Yeah, yeah. No, the dissents are the only thing giving me life.
1: Yeah.
0: Can I just say, because we do hate, we hate everyone day, because obviously everyone hates us.
1: I literally hate everyone
0: so
1: day.
0: So Bella's leaving us. She's the only one that has any, you know, who's not bitter. I've been bitter since the third grade.
1: No.
0: She's still young enough to feel hopeful.
3: By the time I got to the fifth grade, I was very bitter.
0: Mm-hmm.
3: Very, very bitter.
0: Mm-hmm.
3: A bitter, bitter person.
0: Yeah, yeah. You never forget the first time you're told you have roast beef curtains. Okay. Can I just, this is my hate everybody post. Bella says, somebody else. It's cut off on the left. Okay. I don't know who it is.
1: No.
0: I don't have an answer to the Democratic family fights, but I do know those ideologues who bailed on Hillary, Joe, and Kamala got a reminder. SCOTUS is indeed on the ballot every time. Hear, hear. I was able to get, sorry.
1: What's going on over there?
0: I just got a lot of, this one, just in a related post. Shame on every single one of you who actively undermine Kamala Harris and Hillary while we're at it. Because of Republicans, we are stuck with this, Supreme Court. So maybe let's focus on voting them out in November instead of eating our own. Hear, hear, hear, hear. Farmer in Virginia. Hey, Farmer, welcome.
4: Happy Friday, y'all.
0: Hi. Go ahead.
4: Mama, I wanted to piggyback on something you said yesterday, but first I want to say, Bella, thank you so much for being part of the show. You made an amazing show even better.
2: Thank you.
4: I look forward to seeing your name on the big screen, and I really look forward to coming and working on your campaign when you finally run for office.
0: When she's president, yes.
1: Yeah.
2: We'll see.
0: Don't forget who started sucking up early.
4: Right? Mama?
0: Yes. Yes, baby.
4: Listen, I think you're right, and I want to tell you my theory. John Fugelsang shot this down the other night, but I believe they dragged him off to Camp David last weekend for conversion therapy. He's been saying a lot of gay stuff lately.
1: Yeah?
0: I'm with you. Yeah, I'm sure it was another medical thing that they didn't want to have to report a trip to Walter Reed. He doesn't go to Camp David. He's not a camping person or an outdoors person. Ugh, the cover-ups. Endless. 29 minutes after the hour. Glenn Kirshner next.

0: disorder and are sociopaths, as is, in my opinion, Trump, typically do not tolerate high-profile people around them. 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
9: I'm actually fascinated by Nixon as a character in history. I think that his historical legacy is enjoying a bit of a renaissance, but I think deservedly so. If Watergate happened tomorrow, it would be like a 12-hour news story. Like the idea that it would have taken down a presidency is crazy.
10: Crazy. That's the sitting vice president of the United States saying Nixon was not, in fact, a crook. Okay.
11: I think Goldwater would beg to differ.
10: Your party, yes, of law and order, ladies and gentlemen. Wow. Thank God, former U.S. Attorney Glenn Kirkland is here. Former 30-year federal prosecutor Glenn Kirshner.
12: I can listen to him talk all day.
10: He has answered the call for his country once again.
12: We got that Glenn Kirshner now, and I feel okay.
10: Glenn, I forgot to ask you, can you stay 5 to 6 hours today?
11: I think he has other things to do, Stephanie.
13: Anything for you, Steph.
11: Don't say that, because she'll take you up on that.
10: No. My show isn't even that long, but, you know. You know, Chris makes a joke, but yes, my dad's running mate Goldwater was one told Nixon. That Republican Party is so long gone that you literally have the sitting vice president of the United States saying, by the way, the same thing that those of us on our side have said. If Fox News and right-wing radio existed, Nixon would still be in office. They're saying, like, that's a good thing. Right. That, oh, he could have gotten away with this.
9: It's an act

0: accurate thing. It's a horrific thing for the country and the American people, but I can't disagree that if we allowed propaganda to take over the minds of the American people, then, yeah, we would be stuck with nothing but Richard Nixon's and Donald Trump's for the rest of, you know, eternity.
1: Yeah, unbelievable. So I am obviously wearing my Abort the Court shirt for a reason. Where do we even start? So we mentioned the dissents. Justice Sotomayor, quote, "This is the man who falsely claimed Haitians were eating people's pets and called Haiti a filthy, dirty, disgusting country. The court somehow decided that wasn't racial hostility akin to declaring water isn't wet." Justice Kagan said the evidence the Haitian plaintiffs have offered includes statements by the president so repellent and racially inflected that the majority declines to put them in print. Just your thoughts on just this one.
0: Yeah. So first of all, Alito is an outright liar, period. And he's going to get to the result he wants to get to. Evidence be damned, Constitution be damned. But even more fundamentally, Steph, you know, this is the Supreme Court helping Donald Trump destroy the principle and practice of humanitarian protection in America, period. You know, this is the opposite of what America should stand for, and I used to think did stand for. We're destroying humanitarian protection, and the Supreme Court is complicit in that. Shame on them.
1: It's, you know, people are all over it, of course, online. Just, you know, give us you're tired, you're hungry, you're, oh, F it, the Supreme Court said. Forget that. What's written on the Statue of Liberty. David Jolly, who our friend, who, speaking of former Republicans, decent humans, who I'm happy to say is ahead in his Florida governor's race, he said temporary protected status is exactly what it says it is, temporary protection for people who fled violence, instability, and danger. In Florida, our large Haitian community plays a major role in our economy, our communities, and our cultural vibrancy. To send Haitians or Syrians back to the violent conditions they fled would be cruel, dangerous, and deeply wrong. This kind of brutality done in our name is unconscionable and a contradiction of the American way. Here we are again. The cruelty seems to be the point, right?
0: The cruelty is the point. And, you know, if this doesn't continue, look, we're always looking for the points of light, and sometimes they're really hard to see amidst the Trump-induced darkness. But, I mean, Steph, if this does not inspire us to fight for actual Supreme Court reform, then I don't believe anything will.
1: Yeah, well, exactly. I mean, that's the other thing that I saw all over, what do you call it, the, you know, social media. Our friend John Pavlovich said, to hell with the Supreme Court. The majority of these justices are morally compromised, beholden to a fascist, and have abandoned the laws of this land. History will count them as traitors to this nation and threats to humanity. I just think it's a deal breaker to say you're not for expanding the Supreme Court at this point, don't you?
0: Yeah. Expanding the Supreme Court, instituting a mandatory code of ethics that, if violated, can result in actual sanctions. And the other thing, Steph, we have to go to the front end of this process. We have to stop letting these judges lie in their Senate confirmation hearings. When they do it, when they deceive us about what they will do if they're confirmed, we prosecute them for lying to Congress. This is not rocket science. It's just good government 101.
1: To our point, Jasmine posted, we can't live with the Supreme Court for years and years. The untold damage they're doing to this country is staggering. The next Democratic president should seek to expand the court to an ideological balance. It should match the number of circuit courts, as we've said over and over again.
0: 13. Nine is not a magic number, right?
1: Right.
0: In our nation's history, we've had 5 Supreme Court justices. We've had 10 Supreme Court justices. Let's raise it to 13, to at least norm for the increase in population and caseloads.
1: And let's talk about just the racism behind all of it. David Heath said, allowing people fleeing for their lives to seek asylum is a basic human right recognized by the United Nations. The Supreme Court today handed down 2 devastating opinions, making it virtually impossible under the Trump administration to seek asylum if you're not white. I mean, that's really what it is.
0: It's no secret that that's what the, you know, the elitos of the world want. They want a white Christian nation, you know, and they're doing everything they can, including ignoring the text of the Constitution, to try to get us there.
1: Okay, let's, so much to talk about. This is once again becoming the show where I ask the smartest people in the world the stupidest questions ever. But this reflecting poll nonsense.
0: Huh.
1: I just, because this is going to have to, this isn't a court filing. So, we don't seem to trust anything out of the Trump administration,
2: no.
1: But Park Service claims in a court filing the pool lining was cut with a razor, which is appears to be a Trump conspiracy theory. And you always talk about when, you know, you meet the cold, hard light of a courtroom, right, and need evidence.
0: Yeah.
1: But what,
0: so let's just do a quick recap. Donald Trump first said, and I quote, "This will last for 50 years. You'll never have a leak. It's very strong. You couldn't if you had a knife. I don't want to give anybody any ideas. If you had a knife, you can't even cut it. It's so strong, so powerful. It's like powerful rubber." Well said, Mr. President. And then days later, he said some knucklehead with a box cutter cut, get this, a 350-foot gash right down the middle of the reflecting pool. And now we have this Trump, you know, official, this Park Service employee, and I'm not suggesting he was lying, mind you,
1: right,
0: a guy named Frank Lance, who submitted this little two-page affidavit, and here's what he said. I was expecting to see, oh my God, they're going to put in a sworn statement that they submitted to the court. There was a 350-foot gash in the reflecting pool, just like Donald Trump assured us, and here's what he said. He said, there was some damage to the reflecting pool, including a caulk over the foam sealant that was cut with a sharp knife or razor and destruction of delaminating surface material. What the omission screams volumes, because if it was a 350-foot gash, you would have said it. We don't know if this was a 2-inch gash.
1: Yeah.
0: We don't know. He doesn't even know. Was it a knife? Was it a box cutter? Was it a tear? We don't know.
1: And also,
0: this is absurd.
1: There's reporting, even if that's true, who knows what it was, or what, it had nothing to do with the algae and the, what do you call it?
3: Hydrogen peroxide.
1: And the blue paint.
3: Yeah.
1: Has nothing to do with it.
0: Peeling paint was everywhere.
1: Right. This is obviously just something Trump seized on to go, this is the problem with the whole thing. Yeah, Stinson said vandals with, quote, sharp knives or razors cut the bottom of a 2,000-foot by 167-foot reflecting pool in the most surveilled city in America. No one saw it or caught it on video. News sources are reporting this as fact. I think they might actually have a lower estimation of our intelligence than Republicans do. I mean, boy, our trust in government, even in media, is just at an all-time low for a reason, right?
0: You know, corporate media is not doing the American people any favors by just regurgitating whatever some Trump employee says. And think about this. The guy who put this in writing could be fired unlawfully by Donald Trump at the drop of the hat. Do you think these people are also laboring under pressure? I'm not excusing them if they're involved in misrepresentations, but you know, this is pretty obvious.
1: Look at the Postmaster General, right? It's someone posted, it's not the job of the Postal Service to pick and choose which pieces of legitimate mail to deliver. I mean, the fact that he's trying to use the United States Postal Service to stop mail-in balloting. Can you talk about that for a minute, Glenn?
0: Well, most importantly, the courts are blocking him. I mean, in the last 4 or 5 days, he's just lost spectacularly in case after case after case. The weaponization case, the Epstein files case, the mail delivery case, voter suppression. I mean, he really is circling the drain. I don't know if that drain is at the bottom of the reflecting pool, but he's circling the drain here. I mean, let's not mistake his bravado as a sign that he is making progress and winning new supporters. He's not.
1: Yeah. I mean, Gavin Newsom posted, wow, Donald Trump is holding affordable housing hostage till Congress passes his voter suppression bill. He's literally delaying help for families struggling to afford a home in order to make it harder for married women and black Americans to vote. And someone reposted that and said, Gavin Newsom's right. Not only is the SAVE Act a voter suppression bill, but if passed, it would give the loathsome piece of crap, whatever, complete control of voter rolls, where he'd be able to delete registered Democratic voters. America has never faced an enemy as dangerous as Donald Trump. Not to mention a lot of Republicans vote by mail, too, right?
0: Yeah, and all of these voter suppression efforts will fail. And, you know, the thing is, the SAVE Act, when I think there's reporting that Donald Trump said, I don't want any other legislation passed unless and until you pass the SAVE Act. It's really the Save My Butt Act, because he knows he's going to get impeached once the Dems take the House. And he knows there's going to be aggressive congressional investigations and oversight, which will begin to expose, among other things, the financial double dealing and grift that he and his family have been involved
1: yeah.
0: in.
1: Yeah. So I want to focus on the, you know me with the happy clappy. I want to focus on the victories too. Judge Denise Casper just overturned Trump's voter suppression executive order and permanently blocked it. Now his order will not affect the midterms or any future election. Thank you, Judge Casper. I can't keep track of which thing is which. Which executive order was this?
0: This was it was a multi-pronged attempt at voter suppression, and the most important, the most offensive and odious provisions were stopped. There's a stop to it by Judge Casper up in Boston. So, you know, he's trying. He's desperate. But I'm telling you, Steph, he's going to fail. He's going to fail on all fronts. He's even probably going to, you know, send his armed goons to the polls. But none of it will stop us from voting.
1: Well, yeah, I mean, and also just what we keep saying about, you know, any of us that went to grade school know that, you know, federal government does not control elections. That is the purview of the states. And so someone else was commenting on the Boston federal judge, Denise Casper, just issued a ruling that, quote, the Constitution does not grant the president any specific powers over elections. Invalidating Trump's executive order requiring voters to show photo ID at the polls, the Justice Department is expected to immediately appeal. Well, with all these bad rulings at the Supreme Court, that's always our next question. Now what happens when it goes to the Supreme Court, right?
0: It is a concern. But, you know, I can see why they did what they did on the temporary protected status and the asylum cases. I mean, they had a law to fall back on. I think they're going to get the birthright citizenship case right, probably in a 7-2 vote with Alito and Thomas voting that. You know, to heck with the express terms of the Constitution. I also happen to think they're not going to give the federal government the power to regulate voting, which is expressly contradicted by the Constitution. But again, it's a corrupt Supreme Court, so it's anybody's guess.
1: Well, and you mentioned about sending troops to the polls. Trump calls for sending federal troops into cities. I'd love to do Chicago because Chicago is potentially a great city, but you're going to lose it. It's got to be done. I'd love to do it with Los Angeles. I'd love to do it in New York City. We remove the bad people from those cities so they never come back. And Joe Walsh said, so this is all part of his plan to F with the midterms and try to keep Democrats and minorities from voting. I mean, talk about that for a minute. I mean,
0: My money's on Chicago. My money's on, you know, Minneapolis, Minnesota. My money's on L.A. My money's on New York, because you know what? When they try these heavy handed and unconstitutional immigration enforcement operations, they get beat back by the citizens, figuratively speaking. Yeah. And the same is going to hold true, I think, if the federal government tries to invade the states to suppress voting. I think it will be the same result.
1: So let's end on a victory again, a major legal victory for our friend and yours, Katie Fang. Judge Emmett Sullivan has granted Fang's motion for a preliminary injunction ordering the Trump administration to move forward on key transparency measures in the Epstein files case, including defending redactions, producing additional records, and publishing the disclosure log required by law. Can I say God bless the Mark Eliases and Katie Fangs and Glenn Kirshners of the world? Because we've just gotten numb to this, like you say, that's what he's obviously panicked about, accountability on every level, starting with the
0: FBI. And let me add a hallelujah chorus to Judge Emmett Sullivan, who issued this preliminary injunction, which does nothing more, Steph, than direct the federal government, the Department of Justice, to comply with federal law. That is really not a reach, but the Judge Boasbergs and the Judge April Perrys and there are so many judges, including Trump-appointed judges, who are holding strong and pushing back against the Trump administration. Yeah. So, you know, as long as the federal bench continues to hold strong, but the Supreme Court, I know, I think we're going to weather the storm. I think we're going to get through it. And then what's most important come January 2029. It's accountability for these crimes.
1: Yeah. One last one, just because, we try to say it every time that Supreme Court is on the ballot. These midterms could not be more critical. Matt said, watching the Party of Freedom at the SCOTUS write every single opinion in favor of the executive branch and mega corporations and against individual rights, marginalized people and victims sure is something. The lone exception, of course, being the right for individuals to carry guns onto private property against the owner's wishes. What an effing country. I mean, we have got to turn back the tide on all this. Adam Kinzinger, we were talking about yesterday, Glenn, said every principle of my dad and Goldwater's and every Republican I've ever known, every principle of their party,
2: gone.
1: right?
0: Yeah, we've given up on humanitarian protection. We've given up on true equality of opportunity, and we've given up on trying to keep our kids safe from gun violence. And this is the country that six Supreme Court justices who are emboldening Donald Trump are trying to create. But F them. We're not going to let them.
1: That's right. Oh,
2: there. Yeah.
1: There it is. There's our marching orders. We love you, Glenn Kirshner. We won't see you next week.
0: Love you back, Steph.
1: Happy 4th of July. We'll see you week after.
2: That's right.
0: Love
2: you.
0: Weeks.
2: Okay.
0: See you guys.
1: Bye. All right. 50 minutes after the hour, this portion of the show brought to you by Native Path College.
2: And yeah.
1: I forgot that Glenn Kirshner will be at L.A. Sexy Liberal.
2: He will.
1: Be, you know, running around the stage like a youngin', as I do, throwing myself on and off the stage as I do.
2: Because
1: why?
2: You no longer have brittle hips.
1: I have an enabler. It's called Native Path College.
2: Yeah.
1: Because by age 60, you've lost all, I mean, like a boatload of your collagen. I'm just telling you, starting at age 30, you lose more and more every year. I'm telling you, this stuff is amazing. I put one scoop in my coffee every morning. I don't judge. Put it in your, I don't know, tea, smoothie, oatmeal, what have you.
2: Tapioca pudding.
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0: 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Okay. Roxanne says the Supreme Court is explicitly sanctioning Trump's very pointed and ongoing hatred of Haiti. It is all so f***ed up. Indeed it is. Karen in Chicago. Hey, Karen, welcome.
2: Good morning. With everybody else, I am so pissed off. Here's the thing. First, Donald Trump says that they're only going to go after the criminals. And we saw how fast that shifted. Okay, now Megyn Kelly is out there talking about how you have to assimilate or leave.
0: Right.
2: Assimilation, what does that even mean? Because I'll tell you know who assimilated? Jews in Germany.
0: Yeah.
2: They assimilated. They considered themselves German first.
0: Yep.
2: And look what happened. So don't believe anything these people say. And as white people, we need to start getting real, okay? We need to start standing up to this racism.
0: Yep, absolutely, Karen. Hear, hear. All right, John Fugelsang coming up.

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5: AP News, I'm Marcela Sanchez. Venezuela's acting president, Delcy Rodriguez, says at least 589 people have been killed and thousands injured after back-to-back earthquakes hit the country Wednesday. Rodriguez made the announcement surrounded by government and military officials as she welcomed the arrival of rescue crews from all over the world. In cities across northern Venezuela, neighbors have been helping each other dig through the rubble to search for their loved ones. President Trump suffered another legal setback for a second straight day yesterday in his bid to get oversight of the nation's elections. AP Washington correspondent Sagar Magani has more.
6: A federal judge in Boston has halted the president's executive order seeking to create a federal voter list and limit who can receive a mail ballot. Two lawsuits argue the order should be found unconstitutional because the states and Congress have the power to set election rules, not the president, and the judge agreed. Another ruling in Boston yesterday blocked the president's executive order that would have required people to show proof of citizenship when registering to vote. Sagar Magani, Washington.
5: Ukraine launched what appeared to be one of its biggest drone assaults on Russia. Moscow's defense ministry says the major nighttime attack hit a dozen Russian regions and Russian-held Crimea, adding that Russian air defenses intercepted more than 600 Ukrainian drones. Artificial intelligence stocks were lower today in early trading, pulling the rest of Wall Street with them. Serena Williams will face an opponent less than half her age when she plays 20-year-old Maya Joint in the first round at Wimbledon. This will be her first singles match in nearly 4 years. The seven-time Wimbledon singles champion accepted a wild card entry where she'll also compete in doubles with her older sister Venus. This is AP News. Observers say the Australian government is responding to evidence that the ban on young children holding accounts on platforms like Facebook and Instagram had failed since it came into force last year.
7: Australia was the first country in the world to pass such legislation, keeping youth off social media, and others have since followed. Prime Minister Anthony Albanese tells the Australian Broadcasting Corporation that the government's asking, are the laws as strong as possible? And does eSafety Commissioner Julie Inman Grant have every power at her disposal?
8: We're just looking at, are the laws as strong as possible, given some of the feedback that's there? Does the eSafety Commissioner have every power at her disposal? And we'll adjust things accordingly.
7: Inman Grant said in April she was considering court action against companies including Facebook, alleging they were not doing enough to keep young Australian children off their platforms. I'm Charles Teledesma.
5: And I'm Marcela Sanchez, AP News.
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10: From the Weatherology Weather Center, I'm meteorologist Jennifer Wojcicki. Slight chance of rain showers today, otherwise overcast skies. High temperatures reach up to 71. Easterly winds 8 to 15 miles per hour. Tonight, 60. Tomorrow, high temperatures reach up to 78. A blend of clouds and sun and dry, Sunday and Monday, mid-80s, Sunday, low 90s by Monday. That's your latest Chicago weather update. Right now, it's 64 degrees.
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0: Some more political news. Yesterday, during a closed-door meeting with Republican lawmakers, Trump got into a heated argument over Iran with Senator Bill Cassidy. And at one point, Cassidy tried to calm things down by calling Trump brother. We actually got a hold of the audio. Check it out.
1: Come on, we got to get along, my brother.
2: Wait, you're my brother?
1: Well, not actually.
2: I can't believe you're my brother.
1: No, I...
2: Did you get a 23andMe?
1: No.
2: Should we start a band like the Joe Bros?
1: No.
2: Open up a burger place like the Wahlbergs?
1: No.
2: Start a podcast like the Kelseys?
1: No.
2: Put on suspenders and fight Bowser like Mario and Luigi?
1: No.
2: Do a magic show with tigers?
1: You think Siegfried and Roy were brothers?
2: Who are Siegfried and Roy?
1: What?
2: What?
1: What?
2: What?
1: What?
2: Sell suits like the Brooks Brothers?
1: No, sir, we're not actually brothers. I was just trying to connect with you.
2: You lied to me. I'll never forgive you. Throw him in the reflecting pool.
1: No!
3: No more ridiculous than our actual timeline.
4: No.
3: I'm glad we talked to Glenn about this ridiculous. This was the White House press release. Crazed, deranged lunatics have once again exposed their hatred for America with a cowardly, deliberate act on one of our nation's most iconic landmarks, the newly renovated Lincoln Memorial, blah, blah, blah. President Trump was right from the beginning. Fake news hacks and so-called experts immediately rushed to mock him, call him a liar. Yes.
4: Uh-huh.
3: And blame Trump, his administration's successful renovation instead of the vandals. They released a grainy photo of a woman touching the reflecting.
4: Uh-huh.
3: Okay. As Glenn said, this is not evidence and no one trusts anything the White House says.
4: Right.
3: And as I was saying, there's already been reporting. First of all, there's more evidence that it was from the motorcade, any damage to the actual, Trump's motorcade, any damage to the actual pool. But again, had nothing to do with the algae and the blue paint coming up.
4: Right. If someone went in and cut it with a box cutter, they should be able to produce the video of it, and they haven't.
3: Yeah. Someone posted, "Hey FBI, your lack of sixth grade biology education is showing. Algae doesn't produce seeds. That's not how that works at all." I mean, it's. There was the reporting. Remember that yesterday somebody posted, the FBI found algae seeds or something.
4: Oh, that was a hoax.
3: Yeah, right. But it went all
4: right
3: over MAGA land, right? Like that the FBI is reporting blah, blah, blah.
4: Right.
3: Jeff in Michigan. Bella, it's for you.
5: Hey.
3: Hi, Jeff.
6: Hey, Bella.
5: Hi.
6: Hey, I want to say goodbye. I want to say goodbye because we barely got to know you. We're not going to be able to go to the wedding now or be at the baby showers or anything. We're going to miss you. And for Stephanie and Chris, I'd like to say you're both right. Those emails you read, those guys knew way too much about homosexual activity.
4: They certainly did.
3: More than we do.
4: Really?
6: Yeah. Yeah, I believe they are self-loathing homosexuals. I'm a proud father of a gay son and proudly support the community.
4: Thank you. We love our straight allies.
6: Happy Pride to you.
3: Thank you.
6: And goodbye. Goodbye, Bella. Aww. We're going to miss you.
3: Aww. Thank you.
6: So sad.
3: Thank you, honey. I know. We all has a sad.
4: We has a sad.
3: All right. Bella's with us and last day's next Thursday.
5: Next week, yeah.
3: Yeah. All right. Scott says the Supreme Court just greenlighted Trump's plan to destroy the U.S. system of asylum and refuge for those fleeing violence, persecution, and disasters. This inhumane ruling goes against basic American values, will lead to immense suffering. The court is little more than a political arm of the Trump regime and the white nationalist MAGA movement. Boy, howdy, I'll say. Maximal Frost on this yesterday.
7: This horrible Supreme Court decision is in line with what Donald Trump wants to do. He is trying to rid our country of black and brown people. And he's trying to make more people undocumented, ripping away their status.
4: That's right.
3: Yeah. Yep. Senator Ed Markey.
8: Ed Markey. This decision will place in grave risk the lives of people. And Trump wants to send TPS holders back to unsafe conditions. And it's the far right extremists sitting on the Supreme Court who has just let him sever this critical lifeline for Haitians and for TPS holders from all around the world.
3: Yeah. Wow. If this doesn't, Pee Wee German doesn't send chills up your spine. Here's Stephen Miller yesterday.
9: In the first Trump administration, President Trump ended TPS for Haitian illegals and was frozen by the courts. The Biden administration came in. They flew Haitians right over the border by airplane, dumped them into American towns all over the country, particularly in Springfield, Ohio, destroying these tight-knit communities. Oh, and we can finally remove these Haitian illegal migrants from the United States.
3: What's that, Chris? Yes, it is always better in the original German. Are we really? He's seriously back to the eating the dogs and the cats of the. CNN.
4: He basically accused them of making this nation less pure. That's what he said.
3: Poisoning the blood is. That's what he said. Literally Hitler speech.
4: Yes.
3: Everyone was like, wow, Trump's SCOTUS case boiled over when Sotomayor blindsided Alito with blistering dissent. And then he did a dissent to her dissent. Didn't he dissent to her dissent? He's such a disgrace. She talked about the moral imperative of allowing asylum seekers who are fleeing serious persecution from coming to America, allowing them to come to America. She recalls incidents from Nazi Germany era, specifically one episode when 900 Jews were on a ship trying to get to first Cuba and then to the U.S. I know it's we're getting numb to all of it, but it was an extraordinary and horrible day at the Supreme Court. Bill in Madison. Hi, Bill.
10: Morning, Stephanie.
3: Good morning.
10: That grainy photo's got a better chance of being Bigfoot than somebody with a box cutter.
4: Right.
10: But you were talking about...
3: Someone was saying it's like the movie No Way Out. They're trying to slow down the tape because it's him. He's the vandal.
10: It's the Loch Ness. You were talking about assimilation. And I'm serious, man. I'm pretty much fed up with all these Amish. And they're just not assimilating fast enough. And come on, man.
3: Get a car.
10: One horsepower cars.
3: We're sick of you with your clop, clop, clop. Get a car. What's wrong with you? Assimilate. All right. Let's go back to the other debacle of the war in Iran.
4: Okay.
3: Governor Wes Moore.
11: If you're looking at who's thinking about it from a holistic perspective, frankly, I think it was the Iranians who actually wrote the art of the deal and not Donald Trump, because they have actually gotten everything that they have hoped for out of this deal. And do you know who it's not? It's the American people, where the American people continue to pay more in gas, continue to pay more in energy, continue to wonder why hundreds of billions of dollars are getting sent overseas.
3: Iran just attacked a ship in the Strait of Hormuz, which apparently is not open, Chris, just to update you.
4: That's not what Trump says.
3: Trump reiterated his claim that Iran is desperate to make a deal. Oh, yeah. He did that right after it was reported that the country struck a ship in the Strait of Hormuz. Iranian officials warned ships they must navigate the strait through its territorial waters. Trump claimed Iran no longer controls the passageway. Once again, Trump is lying, and Iran has more credibility because that's the world we live in, sadly. Trump told a gathering of farmers that Iran is negotiating from a position of weakness. Right. He did not mention the aforementioned strike. Iran wants to make a deal with us very badly. We probably will. I think we will. But the strait is open. No.
12: Compete says no.
3: No. We knocked the hell out of them, and now we're negotiating for permission of pure strength, pure strength. We know that, and the strait's already open, and we're setting records in the strait. Wow, he is really seriously deluded. The president then told the farmers they will be able to sell their products to the lovely country of Iran. That's another thing that Iran shot down immediately, is him saying part of the deal is that they must buy American products, and they're like, there's no such way.
4: Yeah,
3: we can do whatever we want with the money. It's just everything he says.
4: It's a lie.
3: Yes.
4: It's a lie.
3: Flat out lie. All right. Also, I believe we talked again about how fantastic the economy is doing.
4: Yeah.
3: Mm-hmm. Yeah. Senator Elizabeth Warren.
13: Your job would be to advise President Trump on economic policy. Is headline inflation higher today than it was in February 2025?
14: I do not know exactly what the headline inflation was on January 20th.
13: 2.8%.
14: Headline inflation now, the last one was year over year, 4.2%.
13: Okay, so is 4.2% higher than 2.8%?
14: Ranking member, yes, it is.
4: Why are we having stupid conversations like that?
3: Because we're in the stupidest timeline that has ever existed. Okay, wildly dramatic CNN data reporter Harry Enten.
12: You know, if I was a Republican member of Congress and I'm listening to President Trump, the only words that enter my mind are, oh, God, no, what are you doing? And that is because the issue has not gone away at all. Google searches for affordability. Look at this, up 500% this week versus the pre-2026 average. In fact, Johnny B., they reached, you have it going across the top of your screen, reached an all-time, well, I couldn't get the pen, there we go, all-time high this week. So, no, the issue of affordability isn't going away.
5: He needs to get in. He needs to act or do stand-up.
4: Yes, I really write
3: a part for him.
5: I really want him to have a stand-up special. I think his calling is... He's right, oh, God! He's like a cameo with his charts or something.
3: And, yes. With his charts and graphs.
5: Yeah. Can we please get on that? God.
3: Steve Ratner said, Iran isn't the only adversary getting enriched by Trump's foreign misadventures. Trump's treasury waived Russian oil sanctions for 98 days through June 17th, generating $22 billion in new income for its war machine to continue attacks on Ukraine. Okay. Oh, here's the one, by the way. Iran posted, America falsely claims our unfrozen assets will buy their agriculture. Interesting. The only crop we're harvesting is what you planted. Decades of mistrust. It's organic, abundant, and homegrown. But apparently the U.S. only exports GMO, soybeans, broken promises, and trash talk.
4: Oh, goodness.
3: Oh, my gosh. Someone just said, so anyway, Iran publicly just fact-checked the orange pathological liar, yeah. His bootlicking administration, the laughingstock of the world. Yeah, absolutely. Everything he says just gets, like, disproven in real time, yeah. Right? The minute he says, oh, we control the strait, Iran blows up a ship in the strait.
4: Yep.
3: Unbelievable. All right, I need a little Kyle Kalinske, please. Okay. Thank you.
15: He wants to take your money and give it to a bunch of asshole CEOs who make slush funds and have yachts that have yachts inside their yachts. He wants to give your money to them. As you fucking starve, as grocery prices go up, as you can't pay the bills, as you can't pay for gas. He wants to super serve the Epstein class, the billionaire robber baron elites, and the left wants to make sure working people are looked after.
3: Yeah.
4: And after watching Below Deck, I know that those yachts have yachts inside those yachts.
5: Yes.
4: They do.
5: They do.
4: They really do. They're Tinders.
3: Representative Fletcher said the purported concerns about waste, fraud, and abuse that we keep hearing are really belied by the facts of last year and a half. President Trump has pardoned, according to the New York Times, at least 70 allies, donors, and other people who have been convicted of fraud, including being convicted of defrauding the United States government through Medicaid fraud. The president is pardoning them. Okay. Just... It's too much to keep up with. It really is. Uh-huh. That's anyone else? Thank God it's Friday.
4: No.
3: Okay. One last one. Nelia says, we will never not be furious about how we are being forced to waste our time, money, health, and sanity watching a bunch of abject morons learn stuff most of us knew since childhood. Like if you stop giving flu shots to people in close proximity, there's a good chance a bunch of them are going to catch the flu. And the reason we got to endure this decades-long coordinated right-wing media agenda to make it patriotic to ignore people who actually know what they're talking about on every subject. Oh, that's make America have people that know stuff again. How about that? Is that a slogan? People that know stuff about stuff. Okay, you know who knows stuff about the Bible? John Fugelsang.
4: He does.
3: My ecclesiastical MOOC will join us in just a bit. 19 minutes after the hour, this portion of the show brought to you by Incogni. When I say my friends, I mean my friends. 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
4: I've told you that way too many times.
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0: America is an aspirational idea, one we're still working to fulfill. It was shaped by enlightenment ideals, reason, liberty, and freedom of conscience, the belief that power comes from we the people, not a divinely appointed ruler. 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

0: Yeah. 25 minutes after the hour. Chris, what? Who said, I like places like in California, even though I don't like to admit that I go to California, but it's beautiful. Who said that?
1: Ken Paxton. I read that this morning.
0: Oh, come on. You're not playing.
1: He grew up here.
0: He grew up here. Right.
1: He really has nothing to do with Texas.
0: He said he prefers to spend time in California where he grew up.
2: Wait, where did he grow up? What part?
1: I don't know. Let me find out.
0: Hey, please, James Tallarico, that might be a good ad to use. Okay. Auntie Mame said, you know, it cracks me up when people try to point at California like it's failing because of progressive policies. Like, bro, California is arguably the best place to live in America. And you want to say some stupid, like it's a socialist hell. We should all be so lucky. Thank you. It is fantastic. Okay. We have another guest quote for you. Ready?
1: All right.
0: This would be about the reflecting pool vandals.
1: Okay.
0: He's a member or a big payer to Act Blue. He's a big Hillary supporter, big supporter of Sleepy Joe Biden. This is a very political thing.
1: Gavin Newsom.
0: No, that was a terrible guess. That was Mango Mussolini on the fictional reflecting pool vandal because we live in the stupidest timeline in the history of ever. Can I just say, President Obama said Trump's tone changes completely when they meet face to face. Quote, when he's in front of me, he doesn't talk like that because he knows better. Thank you. He is a giant coward and a see. Ugh, that's exactly right. That's the way all bullies operate. And have I done another, she was right about everything today about Hillary? In March 2016, Hillary Clinton gave one of the better speeches of her campaign in order to focus on the undeniable importance of the Supreme Court, something long understood by conservatives. She noted the generational damage that could be done by her opponent, potentially impacting everything from reproductive rights to voting rights to same-sex marriage and beyond. People said she was fear-mongering for votes. I'm thinking about that a lot today. It's I Hate Everybody Day here on the Stephanie Miller Show. Okay, this is why these elections, hello, Supreme Court once again on the ballot, everybody. Robert Garcia, I'm glad he is on the case about the elections.
3: I think we should all be very clear-eyed about this. There is no question that Donald Trump is going to try to interfere with our elections. He's already done it. He's already tried to steal a presidential election. He's already tried to interfere local registrars and voters. So we should just look at his history of actions and look at what he's going to do in the future. So we have been preparing with partners across the country. There are organizations already mobilized on the ground. We've been working with legal teams across the country to ensure that we are ready.
0: Yep. Rocky in Chicago. Hi, Rocky.
4: Good morning, crew and mama, and I love you guys. You keep me sane in this knuck and futz world we live in.
0: Yes.
4: And Trump will still spin and all his minions, Lord have pity on their souls. I'm calling about the Supreme Court. They might as well call it SCROTUS because they're the Supreme Court Republicans of the United States. Mm-hmm. And, man, it's just crazy. We live in crazy times, but I appreciate you and Tom Hartman. You keep me sane in this crazy world.
0: Thank
4: and, that's all I got to say. Oh. And, nice to know you, Bella. And, good
2: Thanks.
4: Luck in your future endeavors.
2: Thank you.
4: Good luck to us all.
0: All right. Yeah. Best of luck to all of us. Okay.
1: Right.
0: Oh, boy. Okay. Good night and good luck. Okay. You know what? Who doesn't need luck? Because he's the most wildly talented man, maybe in the universe.
1: Who?
0: John Fugelsang.
1: Oh yeah,
0: joins us next.

I'm Jessica Ettinger, CNBC. Wall Street with a pop and a drop for the major averages today, ending up mixed. The Dow had been up about 800 points this morning, giving most of that back. The Dow finishing up 71 points. It was led higher by shares of Caterpillar. They were up more than 6% today. The S&P 500 index unchanged. The NASDAQ down 118 points. 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

0: Easterly winds 8 to 15 miles per hour. Lows around 60 tonight. Highs around 78 tomorrow, mainly sunny. Warmer Sunday and Monday with highs from the mid-80s to the low 90s. That's your latest Chicago weather update. Right now, it's 64 degrees.
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4: Anne Hathaway.
2: Well, that's Frank that, said
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2: 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I knew she was going to call, because I knew she was listening, and you make a mistake, Jane will catch you. 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
7: There's a reason why Donald Trump is still here. God's will is that his work is not done. By the way, Our president knows that.
8: Oh, God.
9: That would be noted sycophant Tom Emmer.
8: Of Minnesota.
9: Yes. Yeah. Okay, this guy might have something to say about that. What? Wow! His work,
10: that,
9: his
10: Tom
9: work
10: Emmer,
9: isn't
10: huh?
9: done. Hi, good morning, John.
10: Good morning. Oh my God, where to begin? It's really nice to watch the Republicans and Donald Trump reach that special phase of every toxic relationship known as the finding out. I've been enjoying that.
9: John, this is why you wrote a bestseller, Separation of Church and Hate. I was listening to somebody, an ex, you know, Christian woman or whatever, but just talking about how much church has pushed Donald Trump to their congregations and really, said they should vote for him. Like the most unchristian man I think that we've ever experienced.
10: Well, I don't know about that. I mean, Andrew Jackson was pretty much a monster. We've had some pretty bad presidents in there. But, yeah, in terms of this level of fake Christianity, not since segregation.
9: Yeah.
10: Not since racial segregation have we seen this revoltingly false level of Christianity, like Tom Emmer, like a guy who despises Jesus as deeply as Tom Emmer and most of the Republicans in the Senate do. I mean, going off on, he said, Minnesotans are so afraid you're going to call us a racist, you're going to call us an Islamophobe. No, most Minnesotans aren't. You know who aren't? The ones who aren't racist.
9: Yeah.
10: The Minnesotans who care about racism aren't afraid of being called racist. The ones who don't care and don't mind racism, guess what? You're already in the stadium. And he's saying, like, Somalis don't assimilate. If they don't assimilate, they should go back to where... What is this guy talking about? These are the Republicans who have said our whole lives, liberty, freedom.

0: Freedom, liberty, freedom. And now that means conform, brown people. They're revoltingly false Christians. And you know what? They just despise. You know what I hope happens? I hope someone buys their home title and they're the last to know. Because that could happen, Stephanie. Do you know that?
1: They can use your equity. They can take out loans using your equity.
0: Oh, these crooks, they do this online. They get your home's equity. They
1: all right, listen.
0: And I'm sitting here with the collagen peptides and the clean phone. I don't have time for this.
1: I love that people are quoting you online. As John Fugelsang has observed, MAGA Christians practice a Jesus-free version of Christianity. I mean, you always talk about welcome the stranger. Look at these Supreme Court rulings by these white nationalist Christians on the Supreme Court, right?
0: That's why I wrote this book, because you don't need to fight with these Christian people. Make them fight with God. I've said this before, but you just go to them and say, look, man, I appreciate it. We have to have some standards on who comes in the country. But if you're as tired of these people calling Christian refugees illegals as I am, again, Donald Trump hired these people in two different centuries. They don't care. They just want to punch down and beat up on poor brown Christians. And almost 100% of these deportees have been Christian. So here's all you say. God of the Old Testament demands us to welcome the stranger, commands us to treat the alien as one of our own. His son Jesus shows up. Matthew 25 says individuals and nations are going to be judged, heaven or hell, by how well we welcome the stranger. So ask your uncle racist, why should I listen to you and Donald Trump and reject God and Jesus? Because the Republican Party needs you to reject both God and Jesus.
1: What if Uncle Racist isn't home and Aunt Deadinside answers the phone? Should we leave a message?
0: It depends on if Aunt Deadinside's allowed to answer the phone. Sometimes Uncle Racist wants her to submit to his governing authority. You know how it is, Steffi.
1: Yes, I do.
0: You want to be a godly wife, don't you?
1: Yes, I do.
0: Trad wife, don't
1: yes,
0: you?
1: I do. Right. I get all trad wifey understand. Around you. Okay, so.
0: By the way, what if Trump is feigning dementia just to humiliate J.D. Vance during the Iranian negotiations? Wouldn't we have to respect Trump? Wouldn't we owe him an apology? If Trump was feigning all this dementia just to destroy J.D. Vance's time with Iran, I'd respect it. I really would. I'd
1: love
0: shake his hand.
1: You said J.D. Vance has the smug confidence of a man who has seen Trump's cholesterol numbers.
0: I mean, what else? What else could it be? My God.
1: So the other
0: Donald Trump's cholesterol is so high, ducks are dying now.
1: So you always mentioned Jesus never mentioned homosexuality or abortion. The fact that Roe v. Wade is gone. I mean, before these latest egregious Supreme Court rulings, but this one, some leaders in the national anti-abortion movement are working behind the scenes to build a coalition willing to support the idea of criminally charging women to get who get abortions.
0: Exactly.
1: The White Rose Resistance, you've heard of them.
0: They want the death penalty.
1: Yeah, led by Seth Gruber, has been circulating a position toward that end. This is him in 2026. He said, if they, Democrats and liberals, continue to embrace every promise of the serpent, they will vaccinate trans and abort themselves into extinction. Well, it doesn't seem like he has anything to worry about.
0: These little bitches are never going to get interviewed by mainstream media that knows the Bible and asks a hard question. They're never going to get confronted about their blasphemy. They live in these Christian nationalist bubbles where they can lie about what's in the scripture all day, and the white folks at home nod and drool on the clicker. And it's a complete lie. We see it this week with what's going on with the Somalians. I mean, what the Supreme Court did yesterday, like, there's no way to measure how much these people hate everything the New Testament actually says, because these Somalian folks, right, 350,000 human beings, overwhelming majority Christian, invited here after the massive earthquakes, after the assassination of their president. And we talked about this, Steffi. These folks have been living here years now, working, paying taxes, raising kids, and racists who have never met them have tried to persecute them and drive them away. These are the people that Trump and J.D. Vance lied about, saying they were eating the pets. These people have worked so hard. Well, and our own State Department has said that it's not safe for Americans to go to Haiti. Our own State Department says we shouldn't go there. And these guys are fighting to send these little girls, these families, these children back to this beautiful nation that is so beset with violence that our own State Department says we can't go to. We had a few Republicans break with Trump in April and voted to let them stay here. because they have so woven themselves into our healthcare economy that if you get rid of them, a lot of folks are going to lose their nurses right away. When you deport hundreds of thousands of people who are literally staffing your hospitals, it's not just racist cruelty, it's a staffing crisis. And so the Republicans came through. They defied Trump and said, yes, these people can stay. And yesterday, the aristocrats on the Supreme Court said, send them back to their deaths.
1: Yeah. Yep.
0: That's what happened.
1: So, John, we talk a lot of the funny side of, you know.
0: Sorry, I'll be preachy. I'll be less preachy for the rest of the broadcast.
1: Oh, no, no. That's why you're here.
0: Thank you.
1: No, we, you know, we joke all the time about the, you know, hypocrisy, the right-wing hypocrisy. But these are two really sad stories that, you know, have to do with everything you always talk about. Church leader, child rapist, dies by suicide in Pennsylvania jail. And Utah youth pastor dies by suicide in jail while awaiting trial for 2006 murder of his wife and underage sex. So let me just give you these details.
0: Yeah, that's not the happiest ending for those stories.
1: Yeah. This is a Lehigh County man. This is Pennsylvania, who was found guilty of rape after he was accused of sexually molesting a teen friend of his stepdaughter over the course of several years, including being discovered with the victim in Mexico by federal agents, was found dead in his prison cell. The victim told the court she was 8 when she first met him as a friend of his stepdaughter. When she was 13, he began to sexually assault her while giving her drugs and alcohol. He held a position of trust as a church group leader and youth soccer coach.
0: Of course he did.
1: He rented an apartment blocks from her house. She says she regularly picked her up to take her to school in his truck where they would get high and have sex. She said he told her it's our little secret, insisted she call him daddy. She told the detective she felt guilty and terrified to tell anyone, especially after seeing him become physically violent with his wife.
0: Poor girl.
1: Again, it's literally, of course, we must have a story every day. A church leader, it's a pastor,
0: Has the Roberts Court pardoned him yet? Because that's got to be coming before dinner time, right?
2: Yeah.
1: Yeah.
2: You know it will.
1: And the second one, a former Las Vegas youth pastor accused of his wife's murder in a 2006 fall at a Utah National Park died of... He was head of an extradition hearing. He died of suicide as well. Began having a close relationship with a young girl when she was 14. He was her youth pastor. The girl's mother said they long suspected the wife's mother said he played a role in her death because of the girlfriend. So he pushed her off. I don't know.
0: Oh, man.
1: You know, as a man of God.
0: We need to go on more long car rides together, Steffi. I need more stories like this in my life.
1: Oh, God.
0: Wow.
1: But
0: I didn't know any of this. I'm sorry. I spent my entire week wearing all black at night and dumping algae in the reflecting pond. I had no idea this was going on. I've been with Al Jay Antifa all week. I didn't know it was that bad, but
1: because we're almost at the end of Pride Month, people are trying to get all their homophobia out all at once. I don't know. Chris and I got a fantastic hate letter that we read off the top of the show.
0: But what do they say? What are these little breeders saying now? Let me tell me what the closet Nellies are saying.
1: Oh my God!
2: Oh, they said I am AIDS.
1: Yes, you are right. In human form.
2: I am AIDS.
1: Yeah, we're like, ooh, thanks for the 80s insult.
2: Uh-huh.
0: Okay. Wow, Chris, I did all those fundraisers for you.
1: Okay, so
0: there's nothing wrong with homophobes that hot sex with many men won't fix.
2: He knew more about gay sex than I did. So
0: I bet he did too. Mm-hmm. These homophobes think about gay sex more than you do, and that's a lot.
2: Yeah.
1: And also, he called me a boy. Which
2: he said that your down there was made of Arby's.
1: Right. I have roast beef curtains, even though I'm a boy. Something.
0: Well, I almost respect him for that. I'm sorry that there's losers in America. Turns out they vote too. We need to beat them because we have greater numbers.
1: Yep. So one last one. Bella, please take your organ out one last time.
0: God.
1: For the mega.
0: 14 million. 14 million for a pond that looks like matcha tea. Go on.
1: I love matcha. Green tea is so good for you.
3: Yummy.
0: Okay. I'm just saying, for $3 million, I would have filled the whole thing with Evian, and I could have rented 2 dolphins. For $3 million, I could have done that for them.
1: This is the MAGA ex-Major League Baseball player. If you've heard this guy.
0: These guys.
1: San Francisco
0: Giants. Yes, let's talk about that bitch. Go ahead.
1: He said, I am not wearing this gay bull. Well, first of all, he's not playing anymore, so no one's asking him to wear the pride
4: thing. Me. Gotta make it about me.
1: Queers don't watch baseball anyway. They watch The View, enjoy therapy, and fudge packing sessions. And anyone inside the LGBTQ community or those who support them don't like what I just said, then I say to you, go yourselves and eat a And I mean that
0: oh,
1: in the
0: no.
1: most literal sense. I feel like telling a gay guy to go eat a is not really not, the insult not, that
0: not,
1: he's
0: not,
1: helping
0: not
1: for.
0: Not really the take you want it to be. Yeah. Wow. I'm so depressed to know that an ignorant bigot said something stupid on the internet. I had no idea this was going on. Oh, no. Yeah, and by the way, that's all Book of Genesis, which is not anti-gay whatsoever. They're yes. literally fighting over the rainbow.
1: I'm
0: yeah.
1: sorry I have sullied you with my roast beef curtains, my sweet summer
0: oh,
1: child.
0: Oh, I'm going to use that. On my, I'm going to use that one on my kid before the night's over.
1: Yeah.
0: By the way, that's a great.
1: My Arby's vagina and I.
0: What I'm saying is homophobia is a rejection of Jesus. You can't feel this way towards gay people and then say that you agree with the Sermon on the Mount. You have to reject the Beatitudes to discriminate and be cruel to your gay and lesbian brothers and sisters who Jesus never, ever, ever, ever disparages. Yeah. Jesus orders you to love them. Jesus hates the death penalty, doesn't hate gay people, and these people aren't really Christian. And if we don't call them out, we are letting them frame what religion is. And if you don't call the fakes out, then you're putting MLK in the same basket as the KKK.
1: Yes.
0: I mean, that's it, right?
1: You
0: we don't,
1: are my personal...
0: Prove the fake Christians are fake.
1: My personal comedy, Jesus, which is why I've been begging you for years to do this. Give me the Sermon of Mount Me.
0: Yes, the Sermon of Mount You. Where do I begin? I need a testament to talk about Mount You.
1: All right, fine. I have one last shot. Sexy Liberal LA, one show only.
0: That's right.
1: Here
0: I can't wait.
1: With Mark Hamill, Glenn Kirshner, and more superstars to be named
0: please,
1: later.
0: I'll be getting Steffi very good and liquored up on stage to have my way with her before
1: see,
0: the encore.
1: To see so my please. Arby's curtains.
0: You
1: right.
0: have the meat.
2: You have the
1: yeah.
2: meat.
1: Yeah. yeah. Okay. The Sermon of Mount Me. That's funny.
0: Oh,
1: I didn't get enough credit for that. Okay. I love you. Goodbye.
0: Very, no, it's very funny. I'm sorry. I wish we didn't have to end on this imagery. It's going to be with me the rest of the day.
1: Me too.
0: Have a great one.
1: Bye.
0: And happy 4th of July. I won't see you next week.
1: That's right.
2: Happy 4th of July.
1: Yes, yes. All right. Love you.
0: Bye.
1: 47 minutes after the hour. You know what else? I love my Muddy Matt. I mean, not as much as John Fee was saying, but as much as I can love a thing.
3: Right.
1: You know? 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

0: Well, I am here with Peter Galluli, the CEO of The Wellness Company. 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I just filled out my form, Peter. I'm so excited. Tell us about The Wellness Company.
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1: 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And it's quite tragic, actually. 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
0: 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My Kevin in D.C. Hello, my Kevin. Kevin in D.C.
11: Yes. Hello?
12: Kevin,
0: sorry.
12: You know better than that.
0: All
12: come
0: right.
12: on.
0: All right, I'm going to go to one of my other favorite dudes, Representative Ted Lieu.
12: All right.
13: What's causing him to chicken out again? Is it Taco Wednesday? Or is it side effects from a drug? We don't know. Oh. This erratic behavior of the president is very concerning. He has trouble staying awake at multiple White House events and cabinet meetings. He has clearly some weakness in one of his arms. He's got swelling in his hands. And the White House needs to come clean. What we know is there's a report saying that one person in America got this special new drug. Mm. It was a 79-year-old person who's very high profile. And this drug can only be given to someone under the compassionate use provision, meaning you do that if someone basically has a terminal illness.
0: It was him. You know it was him. It was Trump.
12: Right.
0: I love that Ted Lieu just says the stuff everybody should be saying, right, out loud, about the Epstein files, about all of it, about the health cover-up.
12: Yeah. That's why the White House is taking notice and is starting to insult Ted Lieu online.
0: Yes, yes, exactly.
12: Like reported yesterday.
0: All of our Dems need to be out there talking like that. Joy Reid, my goddess.
14: At the moment he's gone, everything that he has placed his name on, the name will be removed, just like the Kennedy Center. I mean, he put a tarp over it so no one can see his shame of having his name taken off the Kennedy Center. But those who oppose his fascist regime want his name removed from everything. We want him to disappear from history. We want him to be erased from history. We don't want anyone to ever remember him. And that is his biggest fear, right? That no one will ever remember him.
0: Ugh. By the way, so, you know, because he just went and had his whatever scream fest with the Republicans. So there's a lot of pictures of him and John Thune together.
12: Yeah.
0: And I know it's just one stupid thing among the mountain of lies that he's told. But this is when the White House released the results of his physical last month, it listed him at 6'3", as Trump has long claimed. But on Wednesday, standing beside Thune, who's widely reported to stand 6'4", he clearly is at least a head taller than Trump.
12: Right.
0: It's so ridiculous, but they have to lie about everything. Back in 2012, he listed his height as 6'2" on his New York driver's license. So then he, first of all, grew up. Mm-hmm. An inch, no. Prince William, who was also widely reported to be 6'3", you've seen there's a million pictures of them together. Clearly, he's much taller. The weight, they said, what did he say? By the way, his weight, the weight makes people just laugh out loud, right? They said 224 pounds last year, 238 pounds this year. And then, you know, everyone does the side-by-sides with the athletes. It's so, like, completely laughable. Mm-hmm. And so one pollster made the point, the real problem is he's built so much of his brand around hyper-masculinity and being a tough guy, and so much the MAGA cult-like behavior about is his brand of being a strong man. I mean, that and him being appointed by God or whatever we just talked to John Fugel saying about, it's just the most, like, outwardly laughable things. Unbelievable. Oh, all right. Oh, the guy, I'm trying to keep the crazies in. In line, the Waffle House teleporting FEMA official.
12: Yeah, this guy.
0: Yeah, we love
12: him.
0: He's
12: back?
0: No, he's gone.
12: Oh, okay.
0: No. The top FEMA official.
12: Teleported out?
0: To a Waffle House.
12: Okay.
0: That guy has been pushed out of the agency. Why?
15: Why?
12: Aww.
0: Why?
12: He was doing so well there.
15: He was telling the truth.
0: Right. They said he's taking a leave for personal reasons.
15: What?
0: Which could be going somewhere he can rest.
15: He's teleporting out.
12: He went to go get syrup.
0: They don't even call an Uber, fella. He can just teleport directly to the Waffle House.
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19: AP News. Good morning, I'm Ed Donahue. Authorities in the United Arab Emirates sounded an incoming missile alert for Dubai, but later said disregard the alert. Iran is suspected of launching a drone attack against a tanker off the coast of Oman. The AP's John Gambrell reports there is a new route for ships through the Strait of Hormuz.
20: A series of tankers led by one called the Stoic Warrior left the Persian Gulf and followed the coastlines of the United Arab Emirates and then later Oman, going around the Musandam Peninsula before heading in to the Gulf of Oman. Now, Iran has been very upset about this.
19: The U.S. and Iran are still negotiating terms of the interim peace deal, including getting ships through the strait. Former National Security Advisor John Bolton pleaded guilty in Maryland to illegally retaining classified information. U.S. Attorney Kelly Hayes said sensitive information fell into the hands of enemies.
21: A cyber actor believed to be associated with the Islamic Republic of Iran hacked Mr. Bolton's personal email account and gained unauthorized access to some of the classified and national defense information in that account.
19: Bolton became an outspoken critic of President Trump after serving in the first Trump administration. He will be sentenced in October. Venezuelan leader Delcy Rodriguez says the earthquake death toll there has risen to 589. Venezuelan state TV showed dramatic images of rescues, including a woman who was trapped under a cement slab with only a bare foot poking out before rescuers slid her out alive. Beijing's tallest building showed signs of damage. Images and videos circulating on social media appear to show debris from an aircraft near the building, possibly a crash. Ukraine unleashed one of the heaviest drone bombardments of Russia, including Crimea. The last place, New York Mets fired manager Carlos Mendoza. This is AP News. There is a giraffe on the loose in Texas Hill Country.
22: Chrissy's 3 years old, roughly the height of a tree, and escaped from her closure at the Cedar Hollow Ranch, about 100 miles west of San Antonio, some 2 weeks ago. She'd just arrived at the privately owned preserve only a month earlier and wandered into an area the other giraffes had previously avoided and somehow ended up on the wrong side of the gate. Owner Vic Jones has sent up helicopters to look for Gracie, and while a few sightings have trickled in, the giraffe has not been located. So if you're wandering those Texas hills and you hear something chewing a bunch of leaves, $5,000 reward on the table. I'm Ben Thomas.
19: The Diamond League track and field meet in Paris will proceed as planned despite a historic heat wave. Safety measures will be put in place. Olympians Noah Lyle and Femke Bol are expected to compete. I'm Ed Donahue, AP News.
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24: From the Weatherology Weather Center, I'm meteorologist Jennifer Wojcicki. Slight chance of rain showers today. Otherwise, cloudy skies expected. Daytime highs approaching 71. Easterly winds 8 to 15 miles per hour. Lows around 60 tonight. Highs around 78 tomorrow, mainly sunny. Warmer Sunday and Monday with highs from the mid-80s to the low 90s. That's your latest Chicago weather update. Right now, it's 64 degrees.
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0: Well, guys, today in Washington, D.C., the Great American State Fair, celebrating America's 250th, officially kicked off. Yep, the fair has everything. There's giant Ferris wheels, there's a carousel. They even have a Trump approval rating roller coaster, which has the biggest drop in history. Amazing.
1: A new roller coaster for you, Chris.
2: Yeah, yay.
1: Okay. Hey, when, speaking of yay, I mean, look who's here. We've missed him.
3: Daddy Fire, Daddy Fire. Daddy Fire. This is Brooklyn Dad Defiant Rat.
1: My spirit
3: so
1: animal.
3: Here on the show where we're listening.
1: Just calling you Brooklyn.
3: Tell me now, what's the name of this here cat?
4: Brooklyn Dad Defiant joins us now. Brooklyn Dad Defiant.
1: Brooklyn Dad Defiant. What? What? Yo, what up, 718?
5: What up?
1: So you and Chris were just talking before about this, you know, this America 250, you know, it used to be something that would bring us all together.
2: Like, but the bicentennial was, that brought us all together in 1976.
1: Yeah, I mean, it's just, and I was, this latest one, Leonard Cohen's estate has objected to Trump's planned use of his song Hallelujah at the Freedom 250 rally in D.C. Even dead musicians. Like, no. They said the Leonard Cohen estate has learned the song Hallelujah is to be performed at the Donald Trump rally on June 24th. This use is not authorized, and the estate does not approve or support any similar usage. Thank you for your attention to this matter. I love that.
2: Yeah.
1: Even a dead musician got a shot in.
6: They may need to use some stronger language, because to Donald Trump, no doesn't always mean no.
1: Yeah. Yeah, yeah, exactly. Yeah. Last year, Sabrina Carpenter called out the administration for using one of her songs for an ICE video, saying this video is evil and disgusting. Do not ever involve me or my music to benefit your inhumane agenda. Ariana Grande said the same. Please do not ever use my music in relation to this barbaric, inhumane, heinous nonsense. And then she added, F ICE.
6: Nice.
1: But, you know, you said it. You're there in New York, and you said, who else agrees the Knicks should reject any invitation to the White House and visit the Obama Presidential Center instead? Oh, snap. Well, you know, Jalen Brunson said they haven't decided yet, because, of course, the owner accepted an invitation, which puts the players in an awkward situation, right? He said, we haven't discussed it. As a team, we'll discuss it. We'll cross that bridge when we come to it.
6: Look, no, there's no Knicks fan who loves James Dolan. We don't like that guy. We don't like him. I feel I can speak for the majority of Knicks fans. With that said, I thought it was really selfish of James Dolan to put that on his team, knowing how New Yorkers as a whole feel about Donald Trump, and to really take away, like, he's not a dummy. He heard the boos when Trump was there, when Trump was awake or asleep, I don't know, but he also, on a larger sense, knows that the nation is also largely rejecting Donald Trump. So to put the onus of that on his team to detract from the overwhelming, man, my Twitter feed is still rocking 80% Knicks content, 20% everything else. I love my Knicks, right?
1: Yeah, yeah.
6: But why turn a beautiful thing into a negative?
1: Yeah, I mean, stuff that used to be bipartisan, you know, teams going to the White House. But you're right, people do not want to normalize this monster, this cruelty, this, you know. You were talking about the World Cup. You said we're hosting the World Cup. Somehow we're making it harder for players, coaches, and officials to enter the country. Nothing says welcome to America quite like being treated like a suspect before you even get to the stadium. This is embarrassing. We don't deserve to host these games. I mean, that is really sad, right?
6: Yeah. It's my by the way, let me just say, it's my favorite thing to hear you read my tweets, because they sound so much smarter coming out of you.
1: Yeah, oh yeah, and I sound smarter.
6: But yeah, I was saying, like, months ago, long before Renee Good and Alex Preti, you know, lost their lives to ICE, I was saying, you know, people should stay away from America. Don't buy tickets for the World Cup, because, you know, especially if you're a person of color, especially if you speak with a Latin accent, with a Spanish accent, God forbid, you know, ICE profiles you and you get thrown into one of those unmarked vans and taken away. That, you know, as a visitor, it's a shame. Look, because that's the criteria they're using.
1: Look at this disgusting Supreme Court ruling. You know, we're basically just saying, you know, F it to everything that's written on the Statue of Liberty. You know, forget it. So we lost to Turkey, USA. I love that Chris printed this whole sporting the sport thing for me. We lost, but we're not out of the World Cup.
2: That's
1: because
2: right.
1: Something, something, Group D, Group C, something, something, sports. Okay.
6: Yeah.
2: The game was here in Los Angeles last night.
1: No,
2: so,
1: I know.
2: Yeah.
1: Kamala Harris was there.
2: Yeah.
1: But, you know, we were saying, you know, the Obama Library, the Knicks celebration in New York with the mayor, it's just... Oh, my God, Brooklyn Dad, just the joy that we feel like we've all been missing, you know, just that unbridled kind of coming together in for something good, for something joyful and celebratory and not, you know, this exhausting slog against fascism every day.
6: It was a long time coming. First of all, the Knicks victory, the first win in 53 years, fantastic. And I love the fact that it seemed to me like people who weren't even Knicks fans were like thrilled about the outcome. And then to make matters even worse or better, whatever, the only loss those Knicks suffered was the night that Donald Trump took a nap at the Garden.
1: Yes, he's like a cloud. He's like a giant dark cloud over America. He just ruins everything. I mean, this reflecting pool thing, I mean, what else do you say? You said the reflecting pool was supposed to last 50 to 100 years. It didn't last 50 days. Now they're begging for volunteers to save a $14 million renovation from being overrun by algae before July 4th. And you said it's objectively hilarious, except it's just, D.C. looks like, what did I say yesterday, Chris? Like Mad Max Beyond Thunderdome. It just looks, it's just decimated. The lawn from this stupid UFC thing, the East Wing, it's just, it's a demolition scene, the entire city.
6: It's unreal that grown people, even in his administration or whatever, or on right-wing media are like, vandals, sure, that's right. That sounds perfectly legit. And it doesn't. It sounds ludicrous. It sounds like a story he made up that's not even as good as my dog ate my homework. You know, it's like, you know, he gave a no-bid contract to a guy who looks like a Batman villain. And, you know.
1: We decided Oliver Hardy from Laurel and Hardy, but yes, okay.
6: Yeah, and we all saw the process. It looked like the least professional process that these guys undertook to apply that paint or whatever it was. And then they were surprised that you paint something dark blue and that immediately makes the reflecting pool hotter, which is a welcome environment to algae, lo and behold. And then they dumped, you know, gallons and gallons of hydrogen peroxide,
1: which killed the ducks. So, like, you can see, anyone that knows eighth grade science could have told you any of this, right?
6: Yeah.
1: So
6: I also noted that the fact that, you know, he said that he alleged that someone cut a 350-foot long strip.
1: Right.
6: Do you know, like I was saying the other day, like if you've ever tried to cut wrapping paper,
1: yes,
6: a straight line on wrapping paper, that's only 2 feet, right? It's only 2 feet. It's dang near impossible to do it.
1: I always say, Brooklyn Dad, that because he's so ridiculous, he's made his whole party ridiculous. This guy, Texas Republican Troy Nels, he's one of them. So he said anyone who vandalizes Donald Trump's reflecting pool should be forced to sell their homes, cars, and even their pets to pay for repairs. He says something ridiculous, and they have to say something even more ridiculous. He parroted the president's narrative that issues with reflecting pools were not caused by the $16 million renovation he ordered, but by nefarious saboteurs conspiring against him to damage his pet project. He said, I would take their homes if they have a home, if they have a car, hell, if they have a dog. A visibly angry Nell said, I make them sell everything to fix it. Elected Republicans and conservative media outlets, as you said, including Fox News, have largely fallen in line with Trump's baseless claim the reflecting pool has been sabotaged. I mean, we've seen this before, January 6th, whatever. It's just stuff.
6: They're eating the cats and the
1: dogs.
2: Yes.
1: Yes. We don't even, we were saying it earlier to Glenn Kirshner, Brooklyn Dad, that you don't know who to believe. If it's from their park service, you don't even, internal documents reviewed by the Times found that two National Park Service workers did indeed find two small cuts within the foam lining. But those cuts were entirely unrelated to the paint coating that has been floating up to the surface and to the blooming algae problem. So, it's just a thing they seize on to go completely crazy with their conspiracy theories, right?
6: I don't even want to grant an iota of legitimacy to their investigation. It's ridiculous. But let's assume that I was going to give an ounce of legitimacy.
1: Right.
6: If you look at that, you've seen those pieces that people hold up out of the water, right? They reach into the water, they pull out a piece, and you see those edges are not, exacto knife sharp and straight. They are jaggedy and ragged, like as if, chemicals loosen them up and release them from what they were stuck to. It's ridiculous.
1: Yeah.
6: It's ridiculous. The guy can never accept responsibility for bad decisions that he's made or mistakes he's made.
1: Right.
6: And this was a huge mistake from his bad decision of the no-bid contract, the guy who didn't know what he was doing. Hey, I need some paint on this surface. And you can do that, right?
1: One of them from the administration is crazier than the next. We were just saying the Waffle House teleporting top FEMA official has finally been ousted, but it seems like being crazy is part of it. Like, I'm not sure why he was ousted because, right, he parroted all the election fraud conspiracies about 2020. But I had to review Brooklyn Dad. He was the one that also said a dead girlfriend once lifted his car off the road to avoid a crash, and Satan once spoke to him while he walked across Spain collapsing inside an Indianapolis Lowe's. He came to in a McDonald's parking lot across the street with 15,000 steps logged on his app, a Big Mac in his lap. And little understanding of what that's where he's sitting, then he was teleported.
2: It's the Big Mac in his lap.
5: Yeah, amidst all that, he had time to get a Big Mac. Right.
1: I had a friend that used to deny she ever ate fast food, and then, if you were in her car, she'd come to a stop, and, all the wrappers and stuff would come out from under the seats. All right. All right. The stupidest part of the stupidest timeline. 19 minutes after the hour, we have the Brooklyn Dad for the whole hour.
2: Yes, you do.
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0: Stephanie Miller.
1: Oh. Yay. It is the Stephanie Miller Show. Brooklyn Dad Defiant is here. We love him, love him, love him. Yes. You posted Trump just threw a massive tantrum, canceled the signing of a bipartisan housing bill that would have lowered rent for millions, all to force his voter suppression bill. Senator John Kennedy talked about it. He said, We won it last night. I'm much relieved. You have to understand what these resolutions are. They're resolutions by the Democrats to direct the president to cut and run in Iran. Oh, my God. Remember that from Iraq? Cut and run. We can't cut and run.
2: Yeah.
1: I mean, first of all, he's a laughing stock anyway. They just fired on a ship in the Strait. The Strait is not open. Yeah. You know, they're like, oh, you're hurting the president's ability to negotiate. He's the worst negotiator in the world. Iran is laughing their asses off, right?
3: The one thing that he seems to be good at is making a fool of himself.
2: Yeah.
3: There are ways to do this Iran war without looking like a complete imbecile. First of all is to not do it, right?
1: Right.
3: But if you had to, if you were compelled to go along with Netanyahu and his game plan or whatever, then you hire some competent people, not like Pete Kegsbreath.
1: Yeah.
3: You know, some people who know what they are doing, some people who have common sense, some people who don't make their decisions based on what party you're in.
1: Yeah.
3: You know?
1: John Kennedy said our meeting with president was like an episode out of Euphoria. He came in smoking hot, and I'm not talking about his looks. Is this part of the delusion that they must pretend he is somehow good looking and all powerful and clearly not aging at all? I mean,
3: Yeah.
1: One source described the lunch as a total cluster. And yet they still caved to him, right, on the Iran, thing. They had the thing all ready to announce the housing thing, and he just torpedoed it, right?
3: Yeah, he snatched defeat out of the jaws of victory, that's such an easy win. It's a layup. The Republicans had nothing of substance to bring back to their constituents about. Instead, he's focused on, let's cheat because I have crapped the bed so badly on the past year and a half. There's no way that we're going to be able to win legitimately. So he's already committed to the only way I have a chance of keeping the Democrat from impeaching me a third time is to try to rig this election.
1: Yeah. And you said it best. You said Trump has overplayed his hand. He might have fooled voters for this long, but they're seeing his waste, fraud, and corruption for what it is. He's wasting our money while he tells us there isn't enough for kids' lunch or health care. I mean, they're estimating, Brooklyn Dad, that this is going to cost us $1 trillion, this Iran debacle, at the end of the day. And who even know? You know, I don't see any end in sight, actually, right now. But which is why you said this is a huge polymarket prediction chart shows Gavin Newsom pulling even with J.D. Vance and Marco Rubio 2028, with Vance and Rubio displaying cowardice and incompetence daily. I like our chances with Newsom, Ossoff, or anyone who runs. I think we have a remarkably strong bench, don't you?
3: Oh, yeah. I'll say my personal favorite is Ossoff. I like him. I don't know why. He's level-headed. I think, like Newsom, he's also easy on the eyes,
2: That counts for, and, it does count, unfortunately.
1: Yes, oh, listen, we're in Hollywood. There is no deep end in this pool.
4: Oh, yeah.
1: Yeah.
3: But most importantly, they are rational and intelligent. Mm-hmm. So, guys who can speak in complete sentences. So, you kind of miss that after Obama and even President Biden, we're back to, crazy. Nobody knew that the word that the letter B was at the end of the word dumb.
2: God.
3: Wow.
1: All right. 29 minutes after the hour. More Brooklyn Dad Defiant.

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1: From the Weatherology Weather Center, I'm meteorologist Jennifer Wojcicki. Slight chance of rain showers today. Otherwise, cloudy skies expected. Daytime highs approaching 71. Easterly winds 8 to 15 miles per hour. Lows around 60 tonight. Highs around 78 tomorrow, mainly sunny. Warmer Sunday and Monday with highs from the mid-80s to the low 90s. That's your latest Chicago weather update. Right now, 65.
2: I'm Dr. Anthony Lizowitz, and this is Climate Connections. During heavy downpours, stormwater can wash over roads and lawns, picking up pollution and flooding streets and homes. As the climate warms, many areas will get more extreme rain. But homeowners can help limit flooding with a simple and attractive bit of landscaping, replacing lawn grass with native plants. Native plants are species that are indigenous to a region and a natural part of the local ecosystem. In western states, for example, that might include riverbank lupin or blue elderberry. In the Northeast, that could mean Joe Pieweed or winterberry.

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6: There is every single day a debate going on in the Democratic Party. And for me, this is why I'm a big believer in just new leadership, significant change. The old models do not work for people, and that includes in the Democratic Party. I think since Biden was in, like, we need new leadership in the White House, the House, and the Senate, and on both sides of the aisle, that includes Democrats.
7: Senator Alyssa Slotkin, your thoughts on that? Brooklyn Dad.
8: Oh, I think she's absolutely right. And I've heard some people, like, you know, clutching pearls over, you know, the Mom Donnie, for instance, backed three progressive candidates in New York
7: City.
8: So
7: much pearl clutching.
8: Oh, yeah, you know, because, well, you know, it's a little shocking that these incumbents were primaried and beaten, like, not by small margins, but, like, decisively beaten.
7: Right.
8: But ultimately, you got to let the voters
7: decide.
8: Speak up. And, yeah, it.
7: We've been saying all week, we're so sick of these labels. You know, I think whatever Mandami's doing in New York, you go, okay, if that's democratic socialism, people are like, yes, please. We like that, whatever it is he's doing, right?
8: Speaking of which, the latest thing he's doing is the rent freezing, right?
7: Yeah. Yep.
8: And, you know, Republicans talk about it like it's such a bad thing. I remember when my grandmother was still alive, I took over her apartment when she moved out to California. And her rent back in 1990 was $300 a month.
7: Mm-hmm. Yeah.
8: And it was rent controlled. And, you know, it was a wonderful thing. Why would anybody complain about, you know, a rent that doesn't increase every single year?
7: Trump torpedoing this housing bill and literally saying to Mike Johnson, no one gives up about housing. It's like, what? He's just writing the ads for us. Like, affordability is a hoax, blah, blah, blah. I mean,
8: He had to add something on to, I love the inflation, and I'm not paying attention to the financial situations of Americans. Like, so now he's got three matching pieces. That's great.
7: Right, right. Well, anyway, but, you know, yeah. I mean, I think of the – and also, by the way, did you see this pathetic thing last night? Was this the kickoff of America's 2000?

0: 50, this, like, smattering. It wasn't even a crowd, was it? It was a smattering of this rally on the National Mall was supposed to be the kickoff for the whatever. So Transportation Secretary Sean Duffy, talked about the musicians that had all dropped out. Mm-hmm. He said those libtards who canceled on us to the crowd. So this was, they're saying the crowd was smaller than some outdoor movie screenings. Trump did not appear to enjoy his speech. It was like he wrapped it up like for him in like under a half an hour. He asked for a bigger turnout for his next appearance. He said, please show up. Oh, he's at his Jeb Bush, please clap phase. Many of the diehard few who did show up left. You saw them streaming out when he's in the middle of his speech. I mean, it kind of bears out the polling that he's hit like 30%, basically.
1: You love to see it.
0: You love that for him.
1: I mean, who is actually even paying attention at this point? Because he just repeats the same lies over and over. And it's all about me and how great I am and how awful the Democrats are. And just rinse and repeat. And they're rigging the elections and, you know, they're attacking my reflecting pool. Right. And all I'm trying to do is put my name all over Washington, D.C. What's wrong with that?
0: Yeah. Can I just say he's even lost Tucker Carlson, although we were saying earlier, I think he's a grifter like all the rest of them. But he told Trump to shut up, bitch, dismissing him as a barroom blowhard while revisiting the Trump's repeated threats to eliminate Iran's regime while trying to broker peace deal. He said the president knew the war was a massive mistake when he realized there was no obvious military solution to Iran, so he tried to posture his way out of it. We're going to eliminate you. After like the 400th Truth Social reached the same conclusion everyone on the globe reached, that this guy's not strong, he's weak. Strong people don't brag about how strong they are. They just punch you in the face and end the conversation. So then he said, shut up, bitch. I don't take you seriously.
2: Oh, my God.
0: I mean, he just sees which way the wind is blowing, right? That obviously Trump's ratings are where they are, right? Go ahead.
1: Steph, I'm with you 100%.
0: He's right. I'll tell you, right? You know, but
1: I see Tucker Carlson's grift coming a mile away. However, I do love it when people... When they're fighting themselves, when they're fighting each other, when Tucker, who has helped to build up and legitimize Donald Trump, when now he's on the outs with him. And the same with, I have less respect, if I can even attribute that word to Tucker Carlson. I have less respect for Megyn Kelly.
0: Right.
1: But she also has had flashes of, I don't know, if it's grift or if it's just legitimate moments of sanity where she sees what Donald Trump is doing and calls it out, rightly so. But yeah, as long as people on their side are attacking Trump, yeah, I'm all for it, because you know we need every bit of attack on this guy that we can get.
0: Yeah, everybody in the foxhole against fascism, I guess we'll take for now. But you know who has not had a moment of sanity yet is Bobby Kennedy Jr. I didn't get to this because there's so much law breaking every day. I didn't get to this with Glenn Kirshner, but this seems illegal to me. RFK offered a bribe for a candidate to drop out of a race.
2: Yeah.
0: And apparently there's audio of this.
2: Yep.
0: Bobby Kennedy Jr. urged a Libertarian congressional candidate in Iowa to drop out of a competitive House race to help Republicans keep control of Congress, according to an audio recording obtained by the Washington Post. During the call, Kennedy said he was acting as a liaison with the White House, argued that a Democratic takeover of the House would undermine Trump's agenda. Yes, that's the point. And suggested he could help the candidate if he left the race. He also, if this isn't a bribe, it sure sounds bribe adjacent, doesn't it? He suggested the candidate could, quote, make an agreement that would accomplish more than a symbolic run for office. He said, I can't go into specifics because there's legal prohibitions about that. If it's something you want to talk about, you know, you and I can talk about specifics of the bribe is what he he means. I mean, that's legal question, whether, you know, is that enough? But boy, did you need to say the word bribe for it to be bribery?
1: Well, doesn't there need to be intent, right?
0: Right.
1: Because if there's intent, I think the intent exposes itself when he says, you know, I can't really talk about it because there's legal prohibitions. So he's implying it, but says he can't talk about it. So right. he's dangling it. There is intent. There's absolutely intent there where he says, well, you know, instead of making this this overly instead of just making a statement by placing third with 4%, right. you could actually do some good in a federal government position right. or something to that effect. It was I'm paraphrasing, but I'm pretty sure he did say federal government. And yeah. to which the guy, I forget his name. Anyway,
0: yeah.
1: he says, I'm just an Iowa boy. I haven't been around D.C. that much. What opportunities are there? And then there's like a big long pause so that RFK Jr. is like recalibrating and trying to figure out how to word this.
0: Yeah, because so he is a lawyer.
1: There's intent there. Yeah.
0: yeah.
1: And well, basically it's the same. It's the exact same offer that Donald Trump made RFK Jr.
0: Yeah.
1: when he dropped out.
0: Thank you.
1: And joined his team. So,
0: right.
1: And now he's the head of HHS.
0: After he groveled to Kamala for a position and she told him to pound sand. These people, none of them have any principles like except themselves, which is exactly mm-hmm. like Trump, which I guess makes sense. I mean, here's the point, Brooklyn Dad, is, you know, they're obviously going to try every way they can to cheat in elections, including that story. So, I want to get your take on all this. So Senate Democrats are planning to launch a program targeted to offsetting Trump's potential efforts to interfere in the upcoming midterms. The House has already done something similar. It involves training Senate staffers to act as election observers. Just want to get your thoughts because it's just, man, it is like whack-a-mole with all of these, judges are knocking down some of the voter suppression stuff. But we're at the point that he's trying to tell the post office what mail they can deliver to try to stop mail-in voting, right? I mean, that's where we are.
1: I love it. I can't remember which member of Congress I heard talking about it on the cable news, but it was very encouraging that they have like 10, 15, 20 different contingencies. Like, this is what we do in case they try to interfere with the state level people. This is what we do if they try to have, ICE people at polling stations. This is what, so all these different contingency plans, I love it. Instead of being reactive, they're being proactive and having plans in place because they know any number of shenanigans is going to go down around election, and it's better to be prepared for it than, you know, be caught off guard and be back on your heels reacting to
0: They're obviously panicked about accountability. House Democrats are launching a discharge petition to force a vote on permanently blocking the Trump administration's slush fund, this $1.8 billion anti-weaponization fund. Todd Blanche told some GOP senators he's open to taking action to formally end the anti-weaponization fund. He's been holding meeting with lawmakers, including Republicans, as he looks to get their support ahead of his confirmation vote. I don't feel like you can trust one of them. Like, you have to get it in writing, because he'll be like, I'll put that in writing, the slush fund thing.
1: He said he doesn't want to put it in writing. So I don't know, when he says he's willing to take formal steps, does that include put it in writing? Does that also include taking Trump's tax audit immunity off the table? You know what I mean?
0: Yeah.
1: Like, is it just removing the slush fund, the $1.776 billion payout to his friends and relatives? You know what I mean? Nobody knows because he won't put it in writing. So if he's not putting it in writing, it's basically just a trust me, bro pact.
0: Yeah. Yeah.
1: yeah.
0: Speaking of election interference, the MyPillow guy, Mike Lindell, has reached a confidential settlement to end the $1.3 billion defamation lawsuit brought against him by Dominion Voting Systems. Has Minnesota been denied the right to have a Governor MyPillow? I believe they have.
2: I think so.
0: They have to go with the hugely qualified Amy Klobuchar instead?
2: Yep.
0: That's too bad. I swear to God, they're all lunatics and grifters, all of them, right? I mean... All right. You know, he started at the Harmer. We had a kiosk.
3: Yeah, at the Harmer Mall.
0: At the Harmer Mall there. Yeah, up in Minnesota there. Yeah. Maybe he'll be back. If they don't raise the Harmer to the ground, which is being threatened, he might get his kiosk back.
4: It's a dead mall.
0: Is it?
4: Yeah.
0: Oh, should we play the salute to the Harmer for our Brooklyn dad?

0: Minnesota nice.
1: It's very reasonable.
0: Talking about how the pillow man is fortune made.
1: He was a lonely guy.
0: Out in a kiosk with this sweaty tirade. Hey, that wasn't no pillow. That was sweaty coffee.
1: You are this is the best pillow for you. I ran into an entire mall.
0: There's a mall up in the sky. We'd like to go and see it, but we...
2: That was the most Fargo accent ever. I ran them at the Harmar over there. There's where the reasonable buffets are. Okay.
3: That was an excellent production. Very musical.
2: Yeah.
4: Rocky Mountain Mike.
2: Thank you, Rocky Mountain Mike. All right. 47 minutes after the hour, one more segment with the Brooklyn Dad. This portion brought to you by John Fugelsang warned you. I've warned you.
4: What?
2: Jody Hamilton's warned you. Your equity is the target of title theft.
4: Yeah.
2: Telling you. Here's how it works. Criminals forge your signature on a single document, use a fake notary stamp, file it with the county. Just like that, on record, they own your home. John DeLos, yikes.
4: Uh-oh.
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6: That's right.
0: How many fake Christian stories did we do?
6: We've done a lot today.
0: Yes. America is not a theocracy, you may be surprised to find. We literally fought a revolution to get rid of a king who claimed God put him in charge and then wrote a constitution with no mention of God, none, no religious tests, no state religion, separation of church and state on purpose. That's what made America different. Saying no
6: 999
0: against fascism and Christian nationalism. They're fighting back, protecting the First Amendment because it protects you. 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
6: Yes,
0: Get it. Get all of it. Monday, the Rude Pundit and Pastor John Pavlovic's all coming up.
6: That's
0: on
6: right.
0: The big show. More importantly, we have more Harmar-related news from Minneapolis. Hello, Brent.
7: Hi, how are you guys?
0: Hello.
6: Good.
0: Go ahead.
7: So the one fact I don't think you knew about yet, that there's also a singer, a band called Harmar Superstar.
0: Yes, I did know that.
6: You did know that.
0: I did know that.
7: Thought I brought new information.
0: Thank you very much.
7: Lots of interesting photos of him on stage in his underwear.
0: So. Oh, fantastic. All right. I look forward to that next trip to Minneapolis. Harmar Superstar. Not for people with an R problem.
6: No.
0: Okay. Broken Dad, this is why we love you so much. The work you do is so important because, free speech is, we personally know a lot of people that have really been, threatened, either legally, bullied by this administration. This latest, two ICE agents issued a warning to a Syracuse woman to remove a social media account they said threatens federal agents. She believes they're referring to a January post where she named the ICE agent who shot protester Renee Good. So that's not the crime, right? The shooting person in broad daylight. The crime is that she posted about it. She said agents called to meet with her. She invited them in. She said she didn't want to meet them outside alone. She said, I've seen the news, especially in Minnesota, and I didn't want anything to happen to me. I mean, this is how chilled American citizens are right now. They gave her a document. The document said she could be subject to both federal and state prosecution. They tried to scare me into signing it while I was working. She said she does not consider it doxing to quote a news story and call for an indictment. She said, I didn't dox his personal information, such as address, phone number. And she said she does not intend to delete her post. Good for her. And someone posted, there's not a single shred of doubt that her post is protected free speech under the First Amendment, and agents should know that. She even identified the source of her information as a newspaper. It obviously is Jonathan Ross, is his name. It's been published. She was just, sharing a news story, Brooklyn Dad.
8: I think today would be a good day to indict Jonathan Ross.
6: I think so.
0: Yeah. I mean, isn't that so posting a news story is something that they're threatening to prosecute over, but that guy is not only walking free, he's still

0: working, right?
1: Yeah. Yeah, and it's a disgrace. It's a disgrace that they're trying to intimidate her and try to impinge upon her First Amendment, a First Amendment right. And I think that's also a test run. I think it's a test run for intimidation for Election Day, like what we were talking about a few minutes ago, you know, just to see how much they can actually get away with. And I love the fact that, I don't know if you saw the clip, but during the clip, the one of the woman's fellow poll workers is like, don't sign that. Don't sign that. Yeah. She's like backing her up. And I love that. I love that, people. Please back each other up against this horrible, awful ICE. It's disgusting.
0: You know, I've gotten to spend some time with Kathy Griffin lately, who's just a warrior woman, in my opinion. But, I mean, what she went through, and I have other personal friends, well-known friends, who have been bullied by Secret Service, by, you know, legal threats from the Trump administration. And you're absolutely right. It is just a chilling time. And it's why, you know, I love your bravery and other, you know, people all in our space that are just like, no, you will not silence us. And so that's why it's so important to support people like the amazing Brooklyn Dad Defiant. Support everything he does. You're a wonderful writer, podcaster,
2: yes,
0: all that stuff.
2: And a great person.
0: Yes.
1: Aw, you guys.
0: And also, go Knicks!
1: All right. That's right.
0: Love you. See you Monday.
1: Love you too.

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3: AP News, I'm Ed Donahue. Former Trump National Security Advisor John Bolton pleaded guilty to illegally retaining classified information. The AP Sagar Magani has the story.
4: Bolton was charged last year with 18 counts of either keeping or disseminating classified information, including sharing notes with relatives as he wrote a book. He's reached a plea deal that could let him avoid prison time. Bolton served more than a year in the first Trump administration, capping a career in which the Justice Department's Hayden O'Byrne says he held positions of enormous public trust.
5: John Bolton betrayed that trust in extraordinary fashion.
4: Bolton was among other Trump adversaries facing federal charges in the president's second term, though some cases have fallen apart. Sagar Magani, Washington.
3: Lawmakers in the House are questioning billionaire investor Leon Black as part of their investigation into Jeffrey Epstein and the powerful people around him. Black denied any criminal wrongdoing. James Comer is chair of the House Oversight Committee.
6: With respect to Mr. Black, obviously he's going to have an opportunity to defend himself and for due process, but this could be a pretty significant deposition as we try to get answers.
3: Black was formerly chief executive of Apollo Global Management and paid Epstein $158 million from 2012 to 2017 for tax and estate planning services. Authorities in the United Arab Emirates have sounded an incoming missile alert for Dubai, but shortly after told the public to disregard the previous warning, an indication it was likely triggered by a mistake. The number of dead from the Venezuelan earthquake has risen to 589. The governor of Utah has restricted fireworks as the largest wildfire in the nation continues to grow. The Cottonwood Fire reached nearly 111 square miles. This is AP News.
7: I'm Seth Sutel, and this is Markets in a Minute. Most stocks are rising as crude oil prices fall back to where they were before the war with Iran, but drops for a handful of big AI stocks are keeping the market in check. The S&P 500 slipped 0.2% in the first hour of trading Friday. The Dow was barely changed, and NASDAQ composite fell 0.4%. Companies swept up in the market's AI frenzy were turning lower. Chip company Micron Technology fell 4.3%. Falling oil prices were helping companies with big fuel bills to pay. United Airlines rose 1.5%. Asian markets slumped overnight, including a 5.8% drop in South Korea. Seth Sutel, New York.
3: Serena Williams will play 20-year-old Maya Joint of Australia in the first round at Wimbledon for her first singles match in nearly 4 years. The 44-year-old seven-time Wimbledon singles champ accepted a wild card entry. I'm Ed Donahue, AP News.
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9: From the Weatherology Weather Center, I'm meteorologist Jennifer Wojcicki. Slight chance of rain showers today. Otherwise, cloudy skies expected. Daytime highs approaching 71. Easterly winds 8 to 15 miles per hour. Lows around 60 tonight. Highs around 78 tomorrow, mainly sunny. Warmer Sunday and Monday with highs from the mid-80s to the low 90s. That's your latest Chicago weather update. Right now, it's 64 degrees.
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12: This is a WCPT Better in Minute. After working several odd jobs in New York City, Henry Johnson found his way into the National Guard during World War I. Johnson was assigned to the 369th Infantry Regiment, but the all-black unit was better known as the Harlem Hellfighters. The Hellfighters' first task was assisting the French 4th Army. On May 15, 1918, Hellfighter Johnson noticed Germans attempting to break in. Johnson retreated to get backup from the French troops, noticing German soldiers were attempting to kidnap another Hellfighter. Despite standing at only 5'4", Johnson sprung into action. With only 3 bullets and a bolo knife, Johnson was able to kill 4 enemy soldiers and wounded 21 others, causing them to retreat, saving himself and his men. However, Johnson received a total of 21 injuries all over his body, including his left foot being shattered. Johnson was discharged, and his papers did not show his heroism or his injury, leaving him unable to receive any disability compensation, leaving Johnson penniless at the time of his death at age 36. Johnson's heroism went unnoticed for decades until President Barack Obama awarded him the Medal of Honor in 2015.
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21: This is the Tom Hartman Program. I'm Alex Lawson, filling in for Tom. It is Friday. We are happy about that. And I'm going to start the show by talking about, I think, the second most misunderstood in the English language, which is Adam Smith's Wealth of Nations. Many people have seen conservatives and the Trump regime and others, and especially the billionaires, use this as some sort of biblical account that says that, you know, unrestrained capitalism, science folk. No, they've never read the book. You should read the book. You know what Adam Smith says the Wealth of Nations is? It's really clear. He says it. And he might have been the first to really put it down in words so easy to understand. What is the Wealth of Nations? Labor. Labor is the Wealth of Nations. That is what makes a country rich, is the working people's labor. And so I am so happy to kick the show off, joined by an amazing labor activist and organizer and worker from North Carolina, a leader of the Carolina Amazonians Carolina Amazonians United for Solidarity and Empowerment, Ma Bell. Thank you so much for Ma Hill. Thank you so much for joining us on the Tom Hartman Show. Sorry for calling you a monopoly a second ago. But I really do want to talk about your incredible struggle against the billionaire class and serving Jeff Bezos. A really clear reminder that the Wealth of Nations is not in the billionaires' pockets. It's in the labor of workers like you and those that you organize. Ma Hill, thank you so much for joining us on the Tom Hartman Program.
22: Thank you so much. It's such an honor to be here. Thank you for having me. I was just listening to Tom Hartman and what he said. And oh boy, I'm glad I didn't get in that conversation because I could get carried away because this is just the second Gilded Age, robber barons. This day, it's the Bezoses and the Elon Musk and the Zuckerbergs, but that's a whole nother ball of yarn. My name is Mary Hill. I work at RDU1 in Garner. I'm one of the co-founders of Cause. As he just stated, Carolina Amazonians United for Solidarity and Empowerment. It's a worker-led organization. We've been organizing at several facilities here in the North Carolina area. And I take it from what you said, you saw that projection that I did on Jeff Bezos' penthouse.
21: I did. Tell us about that, Mary.
22: Wow. That was done by a group called Everybody Hates Elon. And when they approached me with the idea, they had me a little kind of shaky. They said, we got an idea. And this was during the Ball for Billionaires. And they said, we don't know if you want to do it. You might be too scared, or perhaps is scared. You don't know who you're talking to, do you? So they presented the idea, and I said, hell yeah, let's go for it. So that's how that came about. And I told them in no uncertain terms, like you just stated, you wouldn't have all those zeros behind your name if it weren't for the sweat of workers, others like myself, that work in your Amazon facilities. And even though it might have started at Amazon, it's about all workers. If you work at Waffle House, Burger King, McDonald's, Popeyes, Church's Chicken, if you punch a clock, it's about you. We need to stand together, organize, and fight back.
21: And Mary, this whole week that I've been guest hosting, I've sort of had an arc that I've been talking about, starting with the malice, greed, corruption, and incompetence of the Trump regime that's on display time and time and time again, and going through how in times of great adversity, solidarity grows, and that what is power? Where is it? It's all in the people. Every other power is actually just people's power located in other places.
22: That's it.
21: I had a caller who said, you know, wealth is power. And I said, no. Wealth can buy or rent power, but you can change the systems with the people. So the originators of power is the people. And today, yes, my question and answer for the theme is, what actually is wealth? And I went to the most quoted source by the right wing, by the billionaires, for the answer, because I've read the book, and he's unequivocal. And it's been shown time and time again, wealth is originated and created by one thing, labor, people. We have the power and we create the wealth. And the only thing that ever happens is that capital, Bezos, the billionaires, can confuse people into believing that they not only do not have the power, but that somehow the billionaires have created the wealth. You have seen through all of that smokescreen, not just for yourself, but have brought that message to others and organized them. Talk about what it feels like, if you would, in organizing people, and when the light bulb goes off and they feel their own power and they see, wait, this is me. This is me who matters.
22: Wow. That is such an appropriate question for this time, this day, and this age. And you are correct. Somewhere along the line, we went to sleep. And like I previously stated, this is the second Gilded Era. The first Gilded Era, you probably are aware, was the Vanderbilts and the Carnegies and that old money. Back then, we didn't have this. We didn't have the internet. And it was built off of oil, the railroads, the infrastructure of this country. What was your name? I'm sorry.
21: Alex.
22: Alex was built by the immigrants, workers, slaves, convicts. Okay. Or we wouldn't have the infrastructure that we have today. And the more people that realize, okay, they got the wealth, but how did they get it? If we didn't go into their different respective places of business and work whether it's dropping fries, flipping hamburgers, making waffles at Waffle House, packing packages, you wouldn't have all those zeros. Like I told Jeff Bezos, there is power in numbers. The more of us that come together and unite in solidarity, if we built it, we can tear it down. Because he wouldn't have all those zeros if it wasn't for the workers, like the corporate people with the Waffle Houses, and even at Walmart, one of Amazon's major competitors. And you're trying to displace people, put people out of work with all the automation. How are people going to take care of their families? How are they going to put food on the table? It's all about the workers. And I get it. Workers don't start, robots don't start organizing. Robots, you don't have to pay them medical insurance or vacation. I get it. But at what expense to us? That shows how much they care about the workers, the people.
0: And Mary, I hope you can stick with me through a quick break that's going to be coming up. And so I just want to say all power is with the people. All wealth is created by the workers. These are fundamental axiomatic truths that we build our society on. When we find our society structured in such a way that it is not working for those who create the wealth and have the power, we have the power to rebuild that society and those structures to ensure that the power and wealth is ours.
22: To fight back.
0: And when we do, we win.
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0: One of the most important and often misunderstood aspects of the American experiment is this. 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
2: 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This comes as evidence uncovered during ongoing litigation has raised serious questions regarding the process Trump officials used to terminate the relief.
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5: Welcome back to the Tom Hartman Program. Remember, the wealth of nations is created by what? Labor, people. The power of a country comes from what? People. It's us. There's no one coming to save us. There's no cavalry coming. It's up to us to save ourselves, to build that future for our children and our grandchildren. And while that might scare you a little bit, it should actually fill you with a fierce hope, a fierce joy, that our vision, what we say, a world and a country whose foreign policy is driven by peace and diplomacy and harmony, a domestic policy that's built on economic, racial, environmental, gender, justice. These aren't unattainable goals. We can do this. It's not even that hard. If you give everybody guaranteed health care in this country, you save money, hundreds of billions of dollars a year that you can spend on other things. When you invest in people, that builds the wealth of our country. When you have a robust and fair and just immigration system that allows the people who want to come here to work to do so, that grows our wealth and increases the power of the people, which is why the billionaires do everything they can to fight against those things that work. They want a broken immigration system. They hate Social Security because it works. They hate public education because it works. The people have to come together and say, we're going to build a future for ourselves, and you'll still be in it. In fact, you'll still be so rich you'll never be able to spend your fortune in a lifetime, but you can't have everything. You can't have everything. We demand our part because we built it. I'm going to take calls. Judy, listening on XM, calling from Chicago. Judy, you're on the line.
6: Hi. Yeah, I'm really interested in the topic that you're covering today with you and your guest. One of the things that's really been eating on me as somebody who participates in local government, not as an elected official, but just as a member of the community. One of the things that I find really disheartening is that I don't feel people, especially the Democratic Party, are commenting enough about this wholesale attack on our, you know, meritorious government bureaucracy, the civil service. Because that is so important. Our civil service is so important to building and maintaining our middle class. And when you take that away and you try to siphon it off to just, you know, businesses, you lose things like pensions, like workers' rights. And that's all part of the problem. And all part of their plan. But you don't hear that enough about, look, our message should be, the Democratic message should be, this attack, this wholesale destruction of the bureaucracy, while you might hear them telling you that this is a way of saving money. It really is an attack on you because this is where your rights stem from. This is how you get graft out of government, believe it or not. This is how you get away from things like the reflecting pool. So I was just wondering what you thought and what your guests would think. I don't know if she's still there, but anyhow, those
5: Judy,
6: are my thoughts.
5: Unfortunately, you only get my opinion on this. Mary Hill, who shows so passionately what people can do when they organize together. What you're talking about is so close to my work and what I do. At Social Security Works, we have been fighting against for the 16 years of our existence what we call the death by a thousand cuts, the attacks on the workforce at the Social Security Administration. And what we're seeing under the Trump regime now is it was accelerated to an extent that we didn't even envision. And I actually hold myself accountable for that, because I thought they couldn't do as much damage as they've done. But these are dedicated civil servants who swear an oath to the American people and the Constitution. That's who they're attacking. They're attacking people who have sworn an oath to serve us. And the reason they do that is because they don't want things that work. The oligarchs do not want a country that functions well. That's why they destroy the federal workforce. That's why they destroy things like the Social Security Administration. We have ghost offices, Social Security ghost offices across this country now. There used to be 15 people in the front. Now there's one. They're open in name only, and people aren't able to get the information they need, or they're sent on a bureaucratic runaround. They come after the Postal Service. They come after public education. Anything that works for the people, they try to destroy and dismantle, and yes, privatize, give off to their cousins and their friends to make billions for themselves, while the people are left without the services that we've paid for. And the idea that they're doing this for efficiency, you know, always listen to what they say, because the opposite is true. What they're trying to do is create an inefficient system as much as possible, chaos, so that they can come in and take it over. They want to wreck things so they can rob them. That's why they come after public employees. And we can fight back by organizing and raising our voices. We'll be right back.
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7: From the Weatherology Weather Center, I'm meteorologist Jennifer Wojcicki. Slight chance of rain showers today. Otherwise, cloudy skies expected. Daytime highs approaching 71. Easterly winds 8 to 15 miles per hour. Lows around 60 tonight. Highs around 78 tomorrow, mainly sunny. Warmer Sunday and Monday with highs from the mid-80s to the low 90s. That's your latest Chicago weather update. Right now, it's 64 degrees.
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5: John Fugelsang joins us. Oh, my God, John, I need you so badly. I need your humor. I need your brilliance.
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1: We are back on the Tom Hartman program. We're going to be taking all of your calls, but I just want to pause or make an announcement because it's important to celebrate the power of the people coming together and to remind people that it is true. These things that I'm saying, they're true. So what just happened in New York City? Mayor Mamdani, who ran saying, you know, the only the majority that matters in this country is the working people, and he is going to deliver for the working people. And he ran on a promise to freeze the rent, and all of these commentators on corporate media, oh, he can't do that. He's never going to. He did it. He just delivered a 2-year rent freeze for over a million New Yorkers, or around a million New Yorkers, because when the people are standing united around an avatar, somebody who they have lent their power, and that person uses that power, they can change the system that we live under. It is not etched in, it is not indelible. It is changeable through the will and power of the people. So congratulations to all of the tenants' rights organizations that organized so hard to deliver this victory, and for Mayor Mamdani being their voice and a visionary in saying that he is going to work for the people and not the billionaires. Let's go to Rick, listening on 950 AM in Minnesota. Rick, you're on the line.
2: Yeah, you know, I can't help. I keep going back to where it all began. I mean, and it when they stopped programming in the people's interest, when TV ran by Nielsen ratings and all the products you buy and everything paid for time on there to advertise, and the all the movies and stuff people are paying for now, sport events, music, we all got for free, and everybody was on the same page, and up until Reagan, the house belonged to the Democrats because everybody was on the same page. We had the strong middle class. Well, when they got people separated, you know, because you couldn't fool all the people all the time on the networks, and the networks had the program in your interest, so did the news. All right, when they come in with cable and started separating people, and you know, and now, you know, regular TV isn't nothing. Our news isn't nothing. And

0: the products we buy are not paying for our entertainment, you know, and Amazon is going like crazy. And it all comes down to you divide and conquer. I mean, why are we paying to be entertained? All this stuff, they can now they can entertain you on their wavelengths. They can entertain you the way they want to. And what they're doing is dividing the country. It all started there. And like I say, we didn't used to have to pay to be entertained. The products we buy paid for that. I mean, and when they got away from that and started dividing up people, that's what helped us get us here. Because, you know, back then you couldn't fool all the people all the time. But now you could feel it's so divided because of the networks and airwaves that it's off the rails. There's no guidelines. They are not programming in our interest.
1: Yep. I couldn't agree more that they are not programming in our interests. The only quibble I'd have is those are our airwaves. The people own the spectrum. We lease it to other people. We have every right and actually an obligation to ensure that these public assets are used in the public interest. And the deregulation that the Reagan era ushered in allowed the billionaires to gobble up and control more and more and more of the communications apparatus and the media apparatus. And it is continuing and hit, accelerating. You know, you see the Ellison family just openly corrupt. They're just doing whatever Donald Trump, the president of the United States, is literally saying, I don't like that person on TV. And then they fire them because they need to get a giant merger through so they can control even more of what people can watch. And I say this, if you can control what people see and hear, you can control to a large part what people believe. And if you can control what people believe, you can control the people. So we have to understand the amount of propaganda that people are being hit with all the time. And we need to create new systems that allow us to get information and the truth out to people so people know what is actually going on. And although it seems bleak right now, the billionaires own everything. It's gobbling up more and more. You know, it used to be 7. It'll soon be 3. The truth is that that's where the billionaires' fatal flaw for their power comes in. They're just never, it's never enough. So they always take too much. And in that moment, the systems start crumbling. And that's when the people who've been organizing can actually fight back and create these new systems. And we have to think big and bold and not be constrained by what has actually been a short and terrible experiment since about 1980, where they're like, yeah, maybe if we just give all the power to the billionaires and corporations, it'll all work out. It doesn't. It never has. It never will. Only when the people are in charge and the assets that are ours are used in the public interest will things actually work. But they can and they will when we stand together and fight back. I'm going to go to Florindo in Iowa, listening on Progressive Voices.
2: Howdy, Alex. Thanks for taking my call. I'm Florindo calling from Fairfield, Iowa, the capital of the Age of Enlightenment. And I have a message. You probably have heard it. It's about a book called The Progressive Revolution, How the Best in America Came to Be. You've read that, haven't you, I think?
1: I have not read it, no. I know Mike Lux quite well. I have read that book. I'm sorry. Once you say Mike Lux, of course I have. It's a great book. Going.
2: Oh, I just wanted to let the listeners know it's a history book showing a lot of what you've been talking about. It gives us the background from 1787 on of how the progressives and the conservatives have been fighting this battle since the country started and the Constitution was written between power to the people and power to the elites. And it's not a new thing. Like you've been saying, the best things in America came when the people stand united and fight for what we want. And that's what's better for everybody and this country. I love you and Tom and this show. Your work at Social Security Works is fantastic. Keep up the good work. You're doing a great job on the show.
1: Thank you so much, Flindo. It's hilarious that I was like, no, I haven't read it. I think that's a little bit of a maybe Freudian thing. Not only have I read it, you've probably noted I lift an enormous amount of my words from Mike Lux, who's one of the greatest thinkers, I think, out there right now, who has consistently been telling the truth and the story about exactly what I'm talking about. You can look through the entire history. You'll find the same struggle happening all the time. And that the things that we think of as, you know, great and good and working for us, they're the things that occur when progressives or when the people have the power. And then the few, they take those moments where we build and then they squander it down. And then it comes to a point where it, you know, hits bottom. And that's when the people then get, they're like, wait a minute, we got to change the system. And then we build again. And when we do, we try to put in place systems like in the New Deal that don't allow the billionaires and the few to take it all again. And those systems are in place until usually it's a sort of a sleepiness that happens because it's like, oh, yeah, well, these things that we've counted on will always be there. How bad could it be to let them remove Glass-Steagall, for example, and let the banks gamble with our money? And bam, they do that. Another financial collapse. Right. So it's time and time again. What we see is when the people are united and building, that's when prosperity flourishes. That's when freedom flourishes. That's when liberty flourishes. That's when the best of America comes into focus. And then when through a sleepiness or something, and we allow the few to take power again, they squander and spend that power and wealth that we have created. But the key is to remember that it will turn again, and the people need to be united and ready to seize that moment and not aim low. Aim high. We can build the best country that we can envision and put our minds to. Thank you so much for your call. We'll be right back.
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7: 1 in 8 American children will be mistreated before they reach the age of 18, according to research by Christopher Wilderman, associate professor of sociology at Yale University.
8: Child abuse is about 20% of the cases we see in the data, so that's physical abuse, sexual abuse, or some sort of severe form of psychological or emotional abuse. The other 80% of the cases we see in these data are cases of neglect. Children being sort of chronically malnourished to the point that their teacher noticed, or a neighbor noticing that a 7-year-old child had been left to raise his 3-year-old and 1-year-old siblings on his own for days at a time.
7: Dr. Wilderman recommends community programs in which nurses visit newborns and their parents over a period of time to offer practical advice to help ease some of the stress of parenting. 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
0: Hey, thanks so much for sharing our program and for reaching out to our stations and sponsors and letting them know that you're listening. It really means a lot to us. Tom Hartman program. I'm Alex Austin filling in for Tom Hartman. I'm going to take a leap of faith here and go to Carlos listening on KPFK, but I am going to remind you that we are broadcast, so please watch your language. Carlos, you're on the air. Go ahead.
15: Good morning. Thanks for allowing me in. Well, you mentioned the word chaos as a form of control a little bit ago, and that's exactly what's happening in Venezuela. You see, there are schools of thought to which I subscribe that these earthquakes are artificially created by superior technology as the HAARP antennas in Alaska. In order
4: I'm going to have to actually cut you off there. If you get a journal article that can show seismic activity being controlled by humans, please send it in to me. Otherwise, I'm going to always rely on the scientists who have dedicated their lives to studying things like earthquakes. I'm going to go to Rachel, watching on YouTube, calling from Massachusetts. Rachel, you're on the line.
11: Oh, hey, Alex, can you hear me okay?
4: I can. Go ahead.
11: Oh, awesome. Well, love your work at Social Security Works, Rachel Cap. Couple things, shameless plug. After New York City, we can see not all Democrats are created equal. In Massachusetts, we've got a primary coming up September 1st. If you're in Western Mass, vote September 1st for Jeremy Whalen, for Congress, MA.com. And also, to give New York City, I'm feeling kind of frustrated in that our state Supreme Court just put a ballot measure for rent control on a statewide level, claiming that it was about a religious thing, but it was very clearly the work of real estate lobbyists kind of pushing against. And so, you know, we have pretty high standard of living, and we're kind of a sanctuary state for queer people and in some communities for refugees. And it's, I don't know, a place that a lot of people would want to live, except it was becoming unaffordable. And this would have been a really big step to combat that. And it's a real setback. So I'm feeling kind of frustrated. The fight isn't over, but
4: I hear you, and you know, frustration is part of the struggle, unfortunately. I'm just here to say I know that New York is not Massachusetts, but the victory of the people in New York should give you the hope to try to get over and through, not over, but through that frustration, because the struggle is intergenerational. We keep pushing for the people. Sometimes we lose, but the truth is we generally win, and we win when we are united. So using the, you know, the billionaires being able to defeat one thing, well, then we come at them with another. But the idea of constraining the out of control greed that's driving the affordability crisis is broadly popular, right? This isn't a partisan issue. This is broadly popular. And so it is absolutely an idea whose time has come. They will trot out their economists who can draw all of the lines. I got my master's in policy. I can draw lines too. It's just like the minimum wage, right? They said for years, they're like, oh yeah, if you raise the minimum wage, there's going to be less jobs. They just repeated it over and over. They trot out their economists. And you know what happens when you raise the minimum wage? People's wages go up. Full stop. That's what happens. And so we know that their rhetoric and their propaganda is false. We know that they're not worried about housing units. They're worried about getting hit in their profits. This is the wealthiest country in the history of the world, but very few people believe that because the wealth is so concentrated in the hands of so few that it does not feel like this country is very wealthy at all to millions of people. So we have to use that, crystallize that, focus on. So take that frustration, and I hope I hear it in your voice that I don't have to tell you this, but take that frustration and turn it into action and just keep organizing. And I look forward to when you call in, either when Tom or send me an email, whatever. But when you win, I want to celebrate with you. Thank you so much for your call. I'm going to take another call. Kano, listening on Free Speech TV in Florida.
16: Yeah.
4: I don't know if I pronounced that right.
16: Kino, but okay, Alex, you're doing a good job. Free Speech TV and the viewers and the programs are going to become a mighty force changing this country back to a good state. One of the things, now we can start forcing the change to take place, I want the viewers to join me and communicate with the Democratic Party and members of Congress that Tom and Robert Reich are to become official spokespersons in crafting the messages for the elections this coming fall. And then I want Free Speech to have a program where Tom and Robert Reich and, for humor, the guy out of Texas, what's his name?
4: Hightower.
16: Jim Hightower, for humor. I want them to talk about what the message for the Democratic Party should be. Then I want a half hour with three women, Elizabeth Warren, the governor of Michigan, and Stacey Abrams of Georgia. And they talk about what women want the Democratic Party to do for this country. Then I want to have 30 minutes where all six of them together, and they discuss what we're going to bring about to change in this country. And one of the things is a one-page message of all the things the Democratic Party has done for the citizens, starting at the top with Social Security. And one of the main things is going to be to restore the workers at Social Security so we can take care of our old people and other people. But Free Speech TV is going to come a mighty force now, and be aware of it. And the callers and viewers, and Alex, you too, you join in. We communicate to the Democratic Party that we want Tom and Robert Reich to be official spokespersons and craft the message. And we're going to get this ship turned around.
4: I couldn't agree more. Gretchen Whitmer in Michigan is who you were, the name that was missing. What I have always said is if the Democratic donors and party had any sense, they would just take Tom Hartman and make him at the front of everything, because he communicates with so many people across this country, getting the truth out there day in and day out. So I cannot endorse that strongly enough. Let's get Tom Hartman everywhere. I'm Alex Lawson, filling in for Tom.
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21: AP News. I'm Ed Donahue. President Trump is blaming Iran for a drone strike on a cargo ship in the Strait of Hormuz.
22: The president calls it a foolish violation of Iran's ceasefire agreement with the U.S. He writes on social media the strike damaged the ship, which was able to keep moving, adding the U.S. shot down three other drones. The strike and the president's strong words come at a fragile time as Washington and Tehran work on permanently ending the war. Just yesterday, some oil tankers began moving through a UN-approved route through the strait. And Secretary of State Marco Rubio said the U.S. would be watching Iran to ensure stranded ships keep moving.
1: If that stops, then we're going to have a problem.
22: Sagar Meghani, Washington.
21: Former Trump National Security Advisor John Bolton pleaded guilty near Washington to illegally retaining classified information. Kelly Hayes is the U.S. attorney.
2: As Mr. Bolton admitted, he shared more than 1,000 pages of information about his day-to-day activities as the National Security Advisor, including information related to the national defense, with two individuals who neither had the security clearances nor the need to know that information.
21: Bolton reached a plea deal and may avoid jail time. President Trump is threatening a 100% tax on European imports if countries impose a tax on digital services. Vice President J.D. Vance says the Watergate scandal that brought down President Richard Nixon would have been a blip in today's news cycle. A federal jury is deadlocked on whether to convict the man accused of setting the deadly 2025 Palisades fire in Los Angeles. Venezuelans are taking the search for missing loved ones into their own hands in the aftermath of back-to-back earthquakes. Many of them complain they had not seen state rescue teams. This is AP News. The last place New York Mets have fired manager Carlos Mendoza.
3: He'll be replaced by Andy Green, a former big league infielder who joined the Mets in 2023 as senior vice president of baseball development. He'll be the interim manager the rest of the season. New York has lost six straight games and had a 12-game losing streak in April. The Mets are 34-47 this season, 15 games behind Atlanta in the National League East. They're 9.5 games back in the wild card race. New York opened the season with baseball's highest payroll at $358 million. In a loss to the Cubs Wednesday night, the Mets made six errors, their most in a game since 2014. I'm Mike Hempen.
21: Major League Baseball is proposing limiting most free agent contracts to 5 years and 15% of the team's salary cap. It's part of a proposed new deal that could face pushback from players. I'm Ed Donahue, AP.
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1: This is the Tom Hartman Program. I am Alex Lawson, filling in for Tom. I'm the Executive Director of Social Security Works. 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My contact info is on there. Let me know how you think I'm doing here or any of the topics I've discussed. But definitely call in. I'm going to be taking calls the entire show, trying to talk to as many of you as possible. To this hour, I want to kick off. You know, I talked about the rent freeze in New York that the people, the tenant organizers were able to win. And I wanted it to show the truth of those axioms that I laid out. All power comes from the people, and all wealth is created by labor, the people. The people have all of the tools that we need to reshape the society and the world that we live in, to become one based on working for us, not for the billionaires. And another example that's headed to the ballot in November in California is a billionaire tax, a one-time tax on billionaires in California. And primarily that's going to be used to fund healthcare. Now, follow me on this. Why? First of all, you don't even need a why, because everyone knows that billionaires are getting away with destroying this country for profit. But this specific one is really straightforward. The U.S. Congress, every Republican in Congress voted for cutting $1 trillion from Medicaid, hundreds of billions of dollars from the Affordable Care Act, closing hospitals around the country, closing nursing homes, destroying so much health care. It is the largest destruction of health care in the history of the world. I actually looked into, I know it's the history of the United States. I invite scholars to tell me if there's another time outside of war where so much healthcare has been ripped away from people. I have not been able to find one. So this is what happened. They did this, the billionaires. Why? So that they could get trillions of dollars in tax handouts to the billionaires. So California and Californians had that perpetrated on them by the Republicans in Congress. The Californians didn't want this to happen. And so they're saying, we're going to fight back and we're going to have a one-time tax on the billionaires who got that handout that came from our health care. And we're going to reverse that. And we're going to take some of that money and put it into the health care that the Republicans in Congress and Donald Trump stole from us. Simple, straightforward, fair, and also an example of the people coming together with usually organized through things like the unions who are leading this ballot measure and pushing to create the society that we hold in our mind, remembering that all power comes from the people, all wealth created by labor. We have the tools that we need to build the country that we want to see, that we want to live in, that we want to hand to our children and forward to our grandchildren. This is an intergenerational struggle that we're part of. Look to history to remind ourselves that during the times of greatest adversity, that is when solidarity grows the most. And then we need to seize the moments when we can to change the systems that are perpetrating that structural violence on us. Why do we allow health insurers to deny us care? Because we've been told that there's nothing we can do about it. Like the caller yesterday or a few days ago who, you know, called in to be like, we've got the best healthcare in the world. We don't have the best healthcare in the world. Well, we have the worst healthcare of all advanced economies and we pay the most for it. But those propaganda powers that are beamed into our brains and we start believing them. That's how the billionaires control things. That's why I spend so much time trying to just remind people where the power actually lies. It's in you and me. And when we organize, when we come together and raise our voices together, we can change any system that exists and make it better. We can build a more perfect union. It's up to us and only us to build the world that we want to live in. look to Mayor Mamdani and what he's been able to do in New York. All of the billionaire channels say, oh, he can't do any of his campaign promises. Then he ticks them off one after another after another. And everybody wins except for a handful of billionaires who are sad, but they stick around. And they're still so wealthy, they'll never be able to spend their fortunes in a thousand lifetimes. So don't cry for them. Just remember that the narrative that they've sold is a fiction. It is a fiction. They do not create jobs. Labor creates jobs. We create the wealth that then we use to buy goods and services that create those jobs. So we have every tool that we need to create the world that we want. So let's get out there and use them. And one of the big ones that we're talking about now is how we need to get the truth out there more. So let's keep doing it. I'm taking Stan on listening on KPFK, calling from California. Stan, you're on the line.
2: Oh, thank you very much, and thank you for being on. Boy, are you a refreshing voice. You used two words during the week. I didn't get to hear all your programs, and not too bad for me. Two words you used, and I want to use two words first. They're right out of the Constitution. It's called necessary and proper. And without those, we have no Constitution, and you're right. We, the people, need to do what's necessary and proper. You're totally 100% accurate right there. Now, here are the two words that you used, and if we had used these two words throughout, since the inception of this country would be where it's supposed to be. The two words you used are Tom Paine. If Tom Paine were studied, and that's all in our civics classes, we would be completely the country that we're supposed to be. But almost nobody pays any attention. And so what he said is what you're saying, in other words. He said when the institutions that this country was founded on don't work anymore, then what you need to do, or reformation is necessary. This whole thing needs to be reformed. You're totally accurate, and we are the people are going to do it. Now, here's the thing that Tom says that Sandra Day O'Connor said, which is where we're stuck. Tom says 50% of people, citizens here, don't know the three branches of government, and they can't name one Supreme Court judge. That's 150 million people. And Sandra Day O'Connor said two-thirds, so she's talking over 200 million people. This is where we need to work most, and I'm going to make a request of you. There's something called PASOIR.com. It's all about Tom Paine. It's all about the reformations that are necessary to get us where we're going. And there's an email address on there. If you will read that, it's called STUN, Shift the Unfit Narrative. But it's also Solutions That Unite Nations. That's what STUN stands for. It's two-pronged. And so if you would look at that and get back to me or to that email address, and we can have a conversation. I really appreciate it.
1: You are speaking right to my heart here. My favorite founding father is, in fact, Thomas Paine. And you know who came up with the first idea for a social security system? That's right. Thomas Paine, in his book, Agrarian Justice, which my organization, Social Security Works, republished with a foreword by Nancy Altman. If you haven't checked that one out, please take a moment to read that. His idea for an old age pension system and also a cash benefit for people starting their working lives. These are ideas that have been around and they work, and all that it takes is the political will to create them, and our job is to create that political will. We'll be right back after this.
0: This is the Tom Hartman Program.

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7: Democracy belongs to you. It is ours. It is an idea that came from people, and it has to be nourished and protected by us. No one is going to come and save us. No one is going to come and ensure that we are able to have everything that we want, we have to do that. We have to say, this is what I want, and I have the tools to get there. All power comes from the people. All wealth is created by labor. We have the tools. Now let's get to work. Alan on KBCS calling from Washington. Alan, you're on the line.
8: Hey, great job you're doing today and all week. I really appreciate it. I'm a retired union worker, and I have the benefit of, you know, earning a good wage and getting health benefits. And, in light of your opening, remarks this morning on Adam Smith, I'd like to add a quote from Lincoln, which echoes, all of that, that you said. Labor is prior to quote, labor is prior to and independent of capital. Capital is only the fruit of labor and could never have existed if labor had not first existed. And in light of that, it's, you know, and he of course said this, I think, in 1861, the entire Southern economy, and Tom has talked about the oligarchy of the Southern aristocrats, was based on basically very, very, very, very, very low cost labor because they owned slaves as property. And but they were producing labor. They weren't property. They were labor. And, you know, it's, I think one of the best ways to solve, the income inequality, which exists because we prioritize capital now versus labor, and we tax labor differently than we tax capital, is unions. It's, you know, get rid of Taft Hartley and let's organize, you know, the workforce, including Amazon, like Mary was talking about earlier. And, you know, ultimately, unions, a union meeting is one of the basic democratic institutions. You attend a meeting, you have a vote, and you can say yes or no to what, you know, the union is attempting to do. So that's my that's my take on the day. Thanks for
7: Alan,
8: a great week.
7: Thank you so much for listening, and thank you for your call. And you read that quote of Lincoln, which is a fantastic one. And, you know, I know what book he had been reading because he had read Wealth of Nations. So in Adam Smith, the way he says it is labor was the first price, the original purchase money that was paid for all things. The primacy of labor is a fact. And then to your second point, which I could not agree more with, in the New Deal, one of the greatest ideas, and there's so many in there, obviously, I love Social Security, but really the protections for workers to form a union and collectively bargain was one of the most options of prosperity, freedom, liberty, and everything that makes America actually great when we are on a path where we see this country. That is one of the core things. Look at union density when people look at the changes that happen. When did things start going wrong? 1980. What are some of the first things Reagan did? Attack organized labor. Why? Because organized labor is organizing people and their power against the bosses. That's when you start seeing what economists call the Great Divergence. Before that, productivity would go up and wages would go up right along with productivity, right? So the workers were gaining the fruit of their own labor. Then you take some of the power away in an organized way from workers, and boom, it diverges and productivity keeps going up. One worker today can create much more labor, goods and services than they could 10 years ago, 20 years ago, 50 years ago. And so productivity continues to go up, but wages have been stagnant. So all that productivity, which is the wealth created by labor, has been going to the billionaires. And that is when you start seeing so much of the decaying of society, is when the billionaires were able to get what they wanted, which is to disempower labor. to disempower and to make it harder for people to organize and form a union. So what we have to do now, like we know when we faced great wealth and income inequality previously, we did many things. We created Social Security. We created the right to collectively bargain and join a union. We created the minimum wage. Well, guess what? Now in this new age of even worse income and inequality, let's go back to the classics. We got new ideas too, but let's go back to the classics. Expand Social Security and have billionaires pay the same rate into it that the rest of us do on all of their income. Increase the minimum wage to get it back to a living wage, which is where it was created, which is what it was created to be. That'd be around $25 right now. Increase the minimum wage and absolutely make it so easy to join a union and collectively bargain so that the working people who create the wealth have a voice in how that wealth is distributed, and the fruit of their labor goes into their pockets instead of into the pockets of the billionaires. So thanks so much for that call. Nick, watching on Free Speech TV, calling from Louisiana. Nick, you're on the line.
9: Hello.
7: Stick with me, Nick. We'll be right back taking more of your calls right after this on the Tom Hartman Program.

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6: I'm Jessica Ettinger, CNBC Wall Street. Is in the green this afternoon. It's rebounded. The Dow up 172 points now. IBM shares leading the way. They're up more than 5%. Microsoft shares up almost 5%. The S&P 500 index up 24 points. The Nasdaq's now in the green too, up 73 points. Markets could turn at any minute. President Trump now saying Iran has violated the ceasefire agreement by striking a ship in the Strait of Hormuz along with other drone attacks. Companies whose shares hit fresh all-time highs today include concert company Live Nation, Monster Beverage, drug maker AbbVie, Cardinal Health, Johnson & Johnson, and drug maker Eli Lilly. Minneapolis Fed President and Fed voting member Neil Kashkari said today he expects an interest rate increase this year as inflation keeps going up. Jessica Ettinger, CNN.
7: You deserve more than yelling at your phone alone. I'm Patty Vasquez, comedian, policy nerd, and the friend who actually did the reading. On Driving It Home, we break down what's really going on, figure out what to do about it, and yeah, we laugh because what else are we going to do? I've done the homework, and I'll let you cheat off my paper because here's the deal. They want you confused, exhausted, and too tired to care. We're not going to do that. We're sharp, funny, and not backing down. That's the resist and persist energy.
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9: You've got to be loud. You've got to show up. You've got to stand up. You've got to speak up. And I get if you live in a red area or a red neighborhood or you have really red friends or family, it doesn't matter. Fascists feed on fear. If you ever wondered what you might have done during the Civil Rights Movement or during Nazi Germany or during any other pivotal time in history, you don't have to wonder because what you would have done is what you're doing now. And if you're being fearful and quiet, then you're part of the problem and you would have been in those historic moments as well. So put a sign in your yard, post on social media.

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3: From the Weatherology Weather Center, I'm meteorologist Jennifer Wojcicki. Slight chance of rain showers this afternoon. Otherwise, cloudy skies expected. Daytime highs approaching 71. Winds out of the northeast, 8 to 15 miles per hour. Lows dip down to about 60. Tonight, partly cloudy skies. Daytime highs approaching 78. Tomorrow, mainly sunny skies. That's your latest Chicago weather update. Right now, it's 66 degrees.
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5: We are back. Sorry about that, Nick. I brought you on and then went right to a break. But now you're on, Nick, calling from Louisiana on Free Speech TV. Go ahead.
6: Yeah, this is Nick. I'm calling from Canoga Park, Los Angeles County.
5: Oh, yes, Nick, you're on.
6: Okay, thank you. Your earlier caller, Ray, talked about we're paying for all this bad news and bad commercials and whatever. The answer to the problem is we have to stop buying. In other words, if you can get rid of your cable, get rid of your cable. I don't have one. I miss my football games, but I'm willing to do that. Right now, we have to make this kind of change and make our dollar count. Quit going to these activities. I love to go to sports. I don't go to sports. Whatever activity you enjoy doing, you want to have to give up right now. I think if we start all together, we're doing this, that money is going to play an important effect in making change here while we wait to solidate, which I love what you say, Alex, solidation, downright. That's the only way. And just give up stuff you don't need. Quit buying things you don't need. And we buy so much junk.
5: So, you know, Nick, I'm going to agree with you on some, and I'm going to disagree with you on others. I don't want people to give up things that bring them joy. Joy is the most potent anti-fascism. I don't begrudge anybody the things that bring them joy. But, yes, we can absolutely use the power of the wealth that we create and our economic power. We can, especially in an organized way, use that through boycotts and other things to affect change or to create pressure. But I will say that the most effective use of economic power in that way is organized. So taking one thing and focusing as many people on that as possible. And we've seen the power of that over and over and over again. So, Nick, I completely agree with you that we have to use the power of our wallet, which is our wealth that we create, to try to create the world that we want. But don't give up joy. Always remember, you don't have to have permission to have joy. In fact, joy is a wonderful and radical act of protest against the fascists who want to grind us down. I'm not saying that joy has to come from spending money. I am saying that if you enjoy something, you don't have to give that up in order to be part of the struggle for justice. Take the joy. Enjoy this life. We have this life, and it is ours to enjoy. And that is part of fighting against the fascists, the billionaires, those bosses who want to grind us down. It's why people fought so hard for some days to ourselves. Well, we have all of our time, and time, as the UAW is laying out, the union that makes cars is laying out, and Sean Fain, the president, time has to be one of our key demands. We deserve to have time.

0: time for ourselves to enjoy our lives, to enjoy the things that bring us joy. So yes, I'm not saying you need cable TV to find your joy. Do what gives you joy. And if you're interested in using economic power, get organized in that. Plug into local organizations, you know, like Take Down Tesla is the one that's popping to the top of my head, who are using focused economic power to affect that change. Thanks so much for your call. I'm going to go to Cece, listening on the great WCPT in Illinois. Cece, you're on the line.
1: Hi, Alex. the primary reason I called is because I wanted to give you feedback on the job that you're doing. I listen to Tom all week. I haven't been paying attention to you this week. I'm going to be honest. Friday, I tune in. And your explanation on the separations of powers and how Congress has submitted their will to the executive branch and de facto destroying democracy to me, I just like the way you simplified that, and I've been paying attention to you all day today. I was like, you're pretty good. And and since you're pretty good, and I like your intellect, I want to throw a question out to you. And the question is, when the dust clears and if America gets back on its feet and get our bearings back, because I think Trump is tearing down everything, I want to know, will there be room for conversation or even money for reparations for the descendants of slaves in America? And I was just, because you're such a, I like your intellect. I just want your insight on it.
0: Yeah, I am a longtime supporter of reparations. I think that slavery as a original and cardinal sin in this nation, something that makes it, you know, somehow, you know, it is the most despicable evil. But that slave owners were the only people who actually got reparations is something that just makes it even worse. I also, though, am very flexible. I'm not the king with a magic wand, but I am very flexible in terms of thinking of what type of reparations we can talk about, right? Because it's not just slavery. It is slavery, but it's also the years of segregation and economic violence that were perpetrated on Black Americans in this country through all sorts of denial of assistance and the leg up that the government was giving to white people. And there's just a myriad of policies that, you know, try to enshrine the segregation. So some of it could be turning those policies in another direction. I also will say that this economic structures of violence, that's not an American creation. I mean, it has been used time and time again by the billionaire class, by especially before the colonial powers, using it. So, you know, they would go into a country to extract its wealth, and they would set up laws that made it impossible for the people in those colonies to even have domestic markets or anything. And then they would point at it and say, see, they can't govern themselves. That's why we're here as colonial powers. But it's all a lie. It's all a figment. It's policy choices that were made. So, Cece, I believe that there has to always be room for looking and addressing the harms of slavery, which do not stop with the abolishment of slavery, continue through so much of our time through various forms of structural violence. We have to identify the ones that still exist, and we have to take action to reverse those. So, Cece, I believe that there has to
1: real be quick, room. And real quick on that, labor, because you were talking about labor earlier and how, you know, the money goes to the top. Basically, labor is being cheated. And everything that's going on in America right now, African Americans should not be, should be familiar with. The part that you were talking about earlier on another call was about that, well, free labor is the problem I'm having with America. America's wealth was built on free labor. and of African Americans, and that damage carries on to this day. The battle that African Americans fight to this day, and this is a problem I also have with labor unions. Your diversity is killing, lack of diversity is killing America, and you're shutting out a certain segment of society. You're not. I don't have any sympathy. I'm saying this cautiously with labor unions, because basically it's, from what I can tell, it's generally all white and male. And then you got the white females in there, but they're secondary. But I'm just saying this free labor thing, African Americans know all about cheap labor because we've been,
0: CC.
1: You know, but I like your explanation there, by the way.
0: Thank you, CC. And thank you for the call. I will disagree. I have been in many a union hall and conventions, and these are, when I look out, these are some of the most representative. Not all of them, right? And it's sort of like democracy. There's always problems with democracy, but the solution to the problems of democracy is more democracy. There are problems with organized labor, but the solution to the problems of organized labor is to increase the power of labor by allowing more workers in. And I think something that you might be like sort of alluding to is oftentimes when people say working class, they are omitting that they're saying white working class, because they're just, the conversation is driven in that direction. But, you know, Black Americans are a huge part of the working class. Latinos, a huge part of the working class, right? The working class is the most representative part of this country. It's the elite where you find that incredible concentration that does not look like America at large. So, Cece, thank you for your call, and I believe strongly that there always has to be a discussion of structural violence and how we remedy it. I'm Alex Lawson, filling in for Tom. We'll be right back.
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1: I'm Dr. Anthony Lizowitz, and this is Climate Connections. During heavy downpours, stormwater can wash over roads and lawns, picking up pollution and flooding streets and homes. As the climate warms, many areas will get more extreme rain. But homeowners can help limit flooding with a simple and attractive bit of landscaping, replacing lawn grass with native plants. 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In western states, for example, that might include riverbank lupin or blue elderberry. In the northeast, that could mean Joe Pieweed or winterberry, a type of holly. Many native plants, like coneflowers, big bluestem, and Indian grass, have longer roots than lawn grass. These roots help absorb and filter stormwater and stabilize the soil to prevent erosion. 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
0: Hey, thanks so much for sharing our program and for reaching out to our stations and sponsors and letting them know that you're listening. It really means a lot to us.
7: We are back, and I am going to cheat a little bit here and call in my ringer and one of the best people that I know, Tiana, calling from Montana. Tiana, you're on the line on the Tom Hartman program.
8: Hi, Alex. Thanks for taking the call. I wanted to call today to talk about everything that's been going on with the federal judge striking Trump's mail voting executive order, and just wanted to raise awareness about that and wanted to know what your thoughts on what we can do and how to get more involved and how to stop at this and fight the privatization of the Postal Service.
7: Yeah, we have to fight against all the attacks on the Postal Service. Tiana, you know my feelings on the Postal Service. This is one of the core parts of the American idea, the idea that everybody can write to their government for a redress of grievances. And there's a reason that the billionaires attack it and want to privatize it and turn it into a profit making machine. And there are there's amazing work being done. Social Security Works, we're in coalition with a lot of the postal unions and others who are fighting against not just the Trump executive order on voting, but the attacks on the Postal Service writ large. And remember, and I know you know this, Tiana, this is not the first time that the Trump administration has done this. In Trump 1.0, they also tried to attack and destroy, dismantle the Postal Service, because it is an institution that is the people's, and they don't like institutions that are the people's, because that allows us to express our power. So to get organized on it, you can go to socialsecurityworks.org. If you sign our petition, you'll get our emails, including about the attacks on the Postal Service. My contact information's on there as well. But Tiana, I know that you also are helping to organize with Social Security Works. 7 days in D.C. Coming up just next week. You know, there's a kickoff, a related kickoff event that is streaming on Free Speech TV starting at noon tomorrow. And it's going to be a week of action. The 7 days in D.C. kicks off on Sunday, but the concert, all of us, not the concert, the rally is going to be streamed live on Free Speech TV. But Tiana, tell us about 7 days in D.C.
8: It's a great week of direct action and civic engagement. There's going to be lobbying. There's rallies. We've got some nighttime entertainment set up. We've got some really great influencers coming, and they're going to be speaking to the veterans rallies on the 3rd, the big march on the 4th. There's a lot of ways to get involved. You can donate even if you can only come for one day. If you can't attend in person, there's a lot of ways to show up in solidarity, and it's going to be a great week. And I am so excited to be on this journey with this group of people to fight fascism.
7: Thank you so much for your call, Tiana. And Tiana, as long as you are on our side, I have a lot of faith, even more than I usually do, that we are going to win. Tiana has been organizing on the ground in Montana for so long, and in an environment where people are saying, oh, I don't think Montana is a place that our message is going to get through, or we should just forget about Montana. It's too, no, and Tiana, I met her when I was traveling through Montana, and she knew me from the Tom Hartman program, and we've been working together since. And part of our work, I think people have heard about it on here, and you'll be hearing from him next week with me, but was Sam Forstag being elected or winning the primary. And that is what we can do when we organize. That is what we can do when people come together, ignore the corporate media and all of the people who are saying, no, no, no, Montana's not in play. No, no, no. You know, union leader, firefighter can't win in Montana. You're like, what world are you on? Of course he can win. And so, Tiana, I want to thank you for opening my eyes to a lot of the amazing power, and especially the amazing history that Montana brings. And I invite everybody to learn about Frank Little, the story of Frank Little, an organizer who was slain by the bosses for organizing the mine workers. And in his death, he became a symbol that helped crush the power of the bosses and empower the workers throughout Montana. So, Tiana, thank you for all that you do. And I can't wait to see what you do from 7 days in D.C. We'll obviously be posting it at Social Security Works. So thank you, Tiana. I'm going to go to John on WGKB in Wisconsin. John, you're on the line. We only got about a minute here, so keep it brief if you can.
9: Hey, originally, Alex, somebody at MJX in Madison, Wisconsin. But in any case, the cuts to social programs have brought some information that I've seen. And it's, you know, again, it's the rich getting away with billions and billions of our tax dollars. For one thing, according to IRS data, there's over $160 billion that the 1% underpay their taxes by. Now, you probably realize the term underpay means they cheated and they got away with it. So that's one thing. That $163 billion every single year would be enough to give, for example, college to everybody that qualifies, and you'd have still billions left over to expand, say, Medicare to dental and the coverage.
7: John, thank you so much for your call, and you're completely right. What we're dealing with right now is a massive upward redistribution of wealth, and it starts with the fact that the billionaires are paying nothing in taxes. They're paying less than the person who is working in their shop. You know, the Amazon worker is paying more in taxes than Jeff Bezos. That's one of the things that we have to correct. But we can, by working together and changing the structures that create that upward redistribution.
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16: AP News. I'm Ed Donahue. On social media, President Trump is blaming Iran for a drone strike on a ship in the Strait of Hormuz. He calls it a foolish violation of the ceasefire agreement. The British military says a vessel was hit by a projectile off the coast of Oman. Arsenio Dominguez, Secretary General of the International Maritime Organization, says it is being investigated.
17: The majority of the vessels are reporting either to the coordinates that we have provided that are being operated by Oman, others are responding or contacting the authorities in Iran in order to use the Northern Corridor. This particular vessel, what I can confirm to you, is that it was not contacting the authorities in Oman in order to transit following the evacuation framework.
16: Ship evacuations have been stopped in the strait. The U.S. and Iran are still negotiating terms of the deal.
18: President Trump is threatening a 100% tariff on imports from any country imposing a tax on digital services from American companies. Here's the AP Sagar Magani.
19: On social media, the president took aim at European nations he says are discussing imminent implementation of taxes on U.S. firms. He's repeatedly pushed back against foreign efforts to either tax or regulate American tech giants and threatened new tariffs last year. This threat comes before his July 4th deadline for the U.S. and European Union to approve a deal capping tariffs on most EU exports at 15%. Digital taxes were not part of that agreement and remain a sticking point. Sagar Magani, Washington.
18: Before a House committee, billionaire Leon Black is defending paying $158 million to Jeffrey Epstein for tax and estate planning services, saying he knew Jekyll, but he didn't know Hyde. Black denies any criminal wrongdoing. This is AP News. The AP's Donna Warder introduces us to a World Cup noisemaker called the Canadian Clapper.
20: That's not the sound of sports fans clapping. That's the sound of their Canadian clappers clapping for the Canadian team at the World Cup. The Canadian Clapper is like a handheld fan with three maple leaves made out of recycled material. When you shake it like a fan, the maple leaves make a clapping sound. Sharon Bullenbach is executive director of City of Toronto World Cup.
21: They were actually produced by FIFA Canada, who handed them out at our Canada match on June 12th here at Toronto Stadium. And they kindly donated and provided us with the items that they had after the match. And so we've been giving them out to fans here in Toronto at FIFA Fan Festival.
20: Canada fan Cedric Osage is ready.
22: When Canada does something cool, I will do this. When we score, I will shake it.
20: I'm Donna Warder.
18: I'm Ed Donahue, AP News.
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24: From the Weatherology Weather Center, I'm meteorologist Jennifer Wojcicki. Slight chance of rain showers this afternoon. Otherwise, cloudy skies expected. Daytime highs approaching 71. Winds out of the northeast, 8 to 15 miles per hour. Lows dip down to about 60. Tonight, partly cloudy skies. Daytime highs approaching 78. Tomorrow, mainly sunny skies. That's your latest Chicago weather update. Right now, it's 66 degrees.
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5: This is the Tom Hartman Program. I'm Alex Lawson, filling in for Tom, and I am so happy to get to talk to our next guest. I am going to somewhat embarrass her before she comes on because Mary Okun from Living New Deal is one of the wisest people I have met on in terms of really the power of art and its connection to the power of the people. And all of the themes that we have talked about this entire week, I really think can be crystallized in some of the activism that Mary started Social Security Works on. I want to start there, which is around the Wilbur J. Cohen Building in Washington, D.C. I am a student of the New Deal. I run Social Security Works. I did not know that this was a building that has the most amazing, priceless New Deal art. That actually is the story of the creation of Social Security. And it was put up in direct demolition in the line of the bulldozers by Senator Joni Ernst and Donald Trump. And they wanted to do it quietly, like, or quickly in the dead of night, like they did the East Wing. But because of Mary's organizing, Tim Noah at the New Republics, his truth telling on it, we were able to bring so many people together, and we have not won. We will never stop fighting. But Mary, welcome to the program first, and then tell us about where we are in this fight.
6: Thank you, Alex. It's so great to be here. The Wilbur J. Cohen Federal Building is part of our federal art collection and historic architecture portfolio that the U.S. General Services Administration manages. It's a collection, I would say, in general, that not enough people know about. We've got over 500 historic buildings, over 26,000 works of art that we, the people, own. And this administration has made a decision to sell off the historic buildings. And the Wilbur J. Cohen Building, when I started working on this issue around the spring of last year, when the U.S. General Services Administration was gutted, everyone agreed this is one of the most important New Deal architectural sites and New Deal artworks. And as Alex says, it's covered with priceless murals by Ben Shahn, Philip Guston, both major names of the 20th century, and other artists. We are at a moment now where the GSA yesterday, one of their officials attended the Public Buildings Review Board meeting and stated publicly that the GSA is reconsidering their plans for this building, in part because it is interconnected with the building next door, the Mary E. Switzer Federal Building. This was actually one project during the New Deal period. So two above ground buildings that are interconnected together and really form one structure. This just tells you how this administration doesn't do its homework on figuring out, you know, what is it that they're trying to get rid of or sell and what materials is it made of, et cetera. The Cohen Building murals are frescoes. They cannot be easily moved. Joni Ernst's office said something like, well, just move them to another museum, right? That means moving walls, not like taking a canvas off a wall. And similarly, they didn't realize apparently that these two buildings are interconnected and it's not so easy to just sell off one because it's not just the one building. And so the position now has become that we should reconsider and we should potentially reinvest in renovating it. And it's important to point out that the GSA prior to to this administration taking office, had a plan to modernize the building. We spent money on it, and it's a plan that still hasn't been released. So we've been working at my organization with allies like Alex and Social Security Works to pressure people in the government to release the modernization feasibility study, to give us that information and what could be done with a Cohen building. And I presume, like everything else, that the cost estimates are going to be lower than what the trumped up figures that keep circulating around federal properties and how much they're worth have been kind of, you know, told to us. And so we're continuing to fight. And this is very encouraging, but it doesn't mean that the building is safe. It is still on the accelerated disposals list. It could be targeted by the administration at any moment. And so we remain vigilant.
5: But Mary, I also will point out that oftentimes when activist power, which is one expression of the power of the people, which is the only power there is, when activist power is winning, people don't like to be like, oh, yeah, we actually got scared of all of the activism that you did, and we actually don't want to admit that. So let's find a fig leaf. And so, yeah, if that's what it takes, HVAC it is. But I know for a fact that we have created a situation where we have made it incredibly clear and built allies on the Hill, outside of government, all across the art world, and art so many different places, preservation, New Deal. That's what is going to win the day, making it impossible for them to do what they want, which is to destroy the story of the New Deal as painted into the plaster of a building built during the New Deal. And we will remain vigilant with you. But I want to get nerdier with you, Mary, if that's okay with you.
6: Of course.
5: Because we have been talking a lot of this whole week just about joy and art and music and how important that is to organizing and the expressions of power, and also how all power comes from the people, all of it, axiomatic truths, and all wealth comes from labor, which is the people. So the people have all the tools that we need to build the world that we want. What was it in, just talk about New Deal art, public art. You said it, but I really want people to hear it. It's ours. It's our art. People came together and we created art because we knew that that was such a core part of humanity, and such an important part of telling the history of the struggle against the billionaires, against those who caused the Great Depression, and that art was such a key part of the New Deal. It was one of the key parts in the creation of the New Deal and the memorialization of the New Deal so that we would not forget our history.
6: Yeah, I always tell this story shortly after I was hired, I went to see a New Deal art retrospective at the Crocker Art Museum in Sacramento. And there was this woman with her boyfriend or husband, I'm not sure, who looked really annoyed to be at the museum. So he's going with her around looking at paintings, and he comes around the corner and he has this moment where he sees a painting of a welder and he goes, oh my God, that looks like my dad. And so he, as a working class kind of background family guy, he feels seen by this art. That was so much a part of what the New Deal was interested in. Francis Perkins, the central figure for the creation of Social Security, the art relief or the work relief programs for artists wanted to create visual culture for ordinary people in places like post offices and federal buildings so that people had access to the arts. They could experience art in places that didn't have art museums, rural counties in America, for example, not just New York City, not just Washington, D.C. And they wanted people to experience art that felt like it was for them and about them. And it's a really powerful thing. They believed, I think rightly so, in a very idealistic, but I would say powerful way, that art can change the world, that the experience of encountering the creative expression of someone else creates a human connection, and that you can become more humane
1: through experiencing art.
5: Mary, stick with us through this really quick break, and we're going to talk more about, because we keep saying art, but I want to actually expand it to beauty. I want to expand it to connection and what art means and why Frances Perkins and the New Dealers were so correct that the people and having public art is a key part.
3: This is the Tom Hartman Program.

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3: In Venezuela, rescue efforts are continuing after two devastating earthquakes. At least 235 people have died, but thousands remain missing or injured. Then the right-wing Supreme Court majority has handed down a pair of major immigration rulings. Plus, the Supreme Court blocked thousands of cancer patients from suing Bayer, the manufacturer of the popular weed killer, Roundup.
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5: I am thrilled to be joined by Tom Nichols, staff writer at The Atlantic.
6: Illiberalism is a global movement right now of people using the levers of democracy to vote for people who are going to take away their democracy. It's basically like saying, I'm an American and I have rights, and I'm going to vote for the guy that's going to take away my rights because that will punish other people too. The illiberal movement is not the very poorest against the very richest. What you find with Trump voters, just as you did with illiberal voters in Italy and Poland and Turkey and other places, is that these are actually middle-class voters. Most of them are reasonably comfortable. You know, if you look at the January 6th rioters, these were not unemployed factory workers. These were chiropractors and retired cops and real estate agents.
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15: We are back on the Tom Hartman program. Mary is a true force of nature. And I do want to say she hates it when I do this, but Wilbur J. Cohen is a absolute pillar of Social Security. So we will definitely continue to honor Wilbur J. Cohen. But once we save the Cohen and the amazing art inside of it, I think the next thing that I will do is a campaign to rename it the Mary Oaken Museum of New Deal Art. She hates it when I say that, but I invite you to come with me and on that journey. And when you come to Washington, D.C., send me an email and I will help you. Right now, you have to set them up, but I will help you get a tour to see these absolutely breathtaking pieces of art. And then remembering that this is one of the things that we can do when we envision the society that we want to build for ourselves. I know the one that I want to build includes art everywhere, art for everybody. And again, if you just even look at it, who has access to art right now? It's primarily the billionaires who buy it up, stick it into a vault because they're using it for tax avoidance. We have to get rid of that entire concept and get back to art and music and their incredible healing ability and their incredible ability to bring people together. And there is nothing that is a better investment that the public can make than in the art and music and the creation of joy for everybody. There is nothing that I think can bring people together better. And it has a side benefit of also telling the story of the struggle so that we can't forget our history. And that's why I believe so strongly that Donald Trump has targeted, and it's actually Russell Vaught, but that's why the Trumpists have targeted the Cohen building, is because they want to erase our history so that we don't know and we can't remember that we've been here before, and through the adversity, we found the solidarity to create the New Deal, to create new systems that work for the people, including a massive public arts program. So I can't wait to continue working with Mary and the Living New Deal. Everybody should go check them out. They do amazing work, not just on the Cohen building, but around the entire country. And so I want to keep going to the phones, though. I'm going to go to Joe on Free Speech TV, calling from Oklahoma. Joe, you're on the line.
16: Hey, Alex. How are you doing?
15: Great. Thanks.
16: Yeah, thank you for your courage and your voice and your energy that you bring to the Social Security issue. It's very important. I kind of like what Joe Biden was kind of leaning towards at the end, which is to raise the cap on income above $400,000. But I digress. I did want to mention, I don't know if you caught it, when Trump met with Putin, supposedly once an enemy of the United States, in Alaska during the Ukraine-Russia conflict, and he met with him in Alaska, and the two of them crawled into the back seat of his Beast, you know, the car he drives around when he travels. I don't know if you remember that, but he was in the Beast, yeah, with Putin for about 20 minutes. Well, you know, everybody was like, what are they talking about? Like, you're thinking global economy, the war in Ukraine, whatever, important issues. And when he went on Fox News, they said, hey, what were you guys talking about? And he said, elections. Putin was telling me I needed to get rid of mail-in voting. So I have a new name for the SAVE Act. It is the Soviet-Approved Voter Elimination Act.
15: I think that's a very on-point name of it. And, you know, we're making light, but I think the truth of your statement is actually much more, it's important, and it's dark, right? That is what they were talking about. Putin and Trump were comparing notes on how do you take over a country and remain in charge of it forever? And so one of the things was, hey, Donald Trump, you got to get your voting under your control, because if you can control the vote, then you can contain, then you can remain in power for as long as you want, because you're going to control the vote. And we've seen that, you know, Donald Trump has tried to do this, not just with the mail-in ballots, but in every way he can. What he's trying to do is disenfranchise or prevent people from making their voices heard through the electoral system. And it's all aimed at perpetuating his personal power beyond the legal limits, and if not his personal power, then the power of his people so that his people and him remain in power forever. That's their goal, a takeover of American democracy where our voices no longer are able to express themselves through the electoral system. But I will say that it's not going to work here because all power is in the hands of the people. And for a variety of reasons, it is much more difficult to federally take over our elections because they're managed by the states. And that is something that I think we can't rest on our laurels. We've learned one thing. It's we can never rest on our laurels. We have to remain vigilant. And part of that vigilance is just telling the truth. Donald Trump is trying to take over America and remain in power forever. That's what he's trying to do. Him and Pete Hegseth called all of the military brass to a meeting where he said that the U.S. military should train on U.S. cities, right? He has a papers, please, police force with hundreds of billions of dollars behind it. We don't have money for hospitals, but for a federal police force that answers to him and him alone, there is unlimited money. Remember, that's what we're up against, but don't get scared. Understand that they're the ones who are scared of us because they know that all power comes from the people. That's why they try to pretend that we don't have any power. They're frightened that we will remember our own power. So let's remember it together. We're going to be right back after this quick
7: 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Call 202-808-9925.

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1: Thanks for having me. Yeah, our emergency medical kits are really taking the country by storm. We've helped protect over a million Americans, and I pinch myself when I even say that. 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It's always something. People everywhere are fed up with going to the doctors, fed up with waiting in line for urgent care, and we all know that the best time to address a sickness is the morning you feel that scratchy throat or the runny nose rather than trying to wait it out. 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It took us a long time to build out this infrastructure that allows us to do this, but a lot of Americans are taking advantage.
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1: I appreciate it.
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6: From the Weatherology Weather Center, I'm meteorologist Jennifer Wojcicki. Slight chance of rain showers this afternoon. Otherwise, cloudy skies expected. Daytime highs approaching 71. Winds out of the northeast, 8 to 15 miles per hour. Lows dip down to about 60 tonight. Partly cloudy skies. Daytime highs approaching 78. Tomorrow, mainly sunny skies. That's your latest Chicago weather update. Right now, it's 66 degrees.
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0: 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Welcome back. Welcome back. I'm going to be trying to cruise through all of the calls. Let's do this, starting with Charisse. 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
1: Hey, Alex. First of all, you're killing the scene. I think you're doing a great job subbing there for Tom, but Tom's still dope. I wanted to say that we have organized labor, but right now labor is against organized wealth. We all saw the people who stood behind the president when he was elected at the inaugural. And I think that what we need to have, instead of just having a living minimum wage, we need to have a save the working people from the rich maximum wage, and then the remainder of the profit from whatever entity goes to the workers. Two, I think that Russia is losing the war in Ukraine, but they're winning the war in the United States. Their useful idiot is literally taking apart everything that we have in our country. And if they're going to call us the working class, the people who work, then that means that the rich are the not working class. They're the class of people who don't work, but who live off of our labor. And I personally, I hate working for the rich. I want to do the art that I want to do. I heard you talking to Miss Mary about art, and I believe what Che Guevara had to say about art. Art is supposed to be to make the revolution irresistible. And I think our revolution is going to come through art. Art is going to save our souls, and it's going to save the soul of America as well as this planet, because our planet is beautiful and we're just trashing it to help wealthy people turn us into slaves. And that's all I got to say.
2: Charisse, thank you so much for saying all those things. And I definitely agree. Tom is dope. You put a lot in there. I'm just going to glom onto the art part because my head's still in that space. Both Ben Sean and Philip Gustin, who are in the Cohen building, they worked directly under and were assistants of Diego Rivera, who I think a lot of people are familiar with. This was a school and a movement that really does encapsulate what you're talking about in your conception of art as a great and possibly the most powerful tool in terms of moving from a system that works for the billionaires to a system that works for people by allowing people to take part in the beautiful part of the world. And once beauty and joy are get into a person's life, then they are able to see a better future, right? Once they're like, hey, I don't have to just scrabble for the scraps that fall off the table of the billionaires, I can build a beautiful life for myself, for my family, for my community, and we can do that. And that is the power of art. So I do believe that art, music, it's all one thing for me. It is the expression of what of the beauty that humanity is capable of. So Charisse, thank you so much. And also a maximum wage.
1: One more thing, Alex.
2: Go ahead.
1: Right now, the United States is putting out a major art that is taking over the world, and that's Michael, the movie about Michael Jackson. Right now, it's the number one movie in the world from a poor black young man that came from Gary, Indiana. And he's transforming the world. And I just think that if the world wasn't so crappy to black people, I just really feel that we would have a better world. And yes, I want to get also the profits from the wealthy to reparations for black people here in the United States. Reparations. I think the Native American people are getting theirs with the casinos, right on, because I know I'm donating. And I just feel that art is going to be it, and it's our greatest export, and it's really our capital as the United States. Because we've shown that we're weak at war. We're weak at the economy, but we are strong when it comes to cultural influence. And then we could just love one another and not have all of these differences amongst each other, because that's just figments of our imagination.

0: that art is what's going to save this nation and the planet.
1: Charisse, thank you so much for your call. I want to keep taking calls so I can get through them all. Kathy, Free Speech TV, Madison, Wisconsin.
2: Hey, I wondered if where to go to get to the bottom of a problem that I found with the application of Medicare regulations by hospice agencies. There are rules, regulations, and also in the benefit policy manual, which clearly state about services that should be provided for personal care, daily living kinds of things, ambulating, going to the bathroom, blah, blah, blah, blah, blah, on and on and on. They don't do it. They don't provide it. They provide minimal service. I've checked with three hospice agencies. The most that they will give a person who is totally unable to do anything for himself is a visit by a CNA twice a week for about an hour each, and a visit by an RN to check up on vitals and stuff like that. It gets really complicated. The other thing that I found, hospice agencies are paid on a daily rate whether they provide a service or not on any particular day. It behooves them.
1: Let me direct you to a resource, the Medicare Rights Center. Yes. I'm not sure if you're aware of them, but that is somebody who I think you could get in touch with. There is a lot of activism and advocacy that is happening on Medicare and on hospice and end of life and on nursing homes. It is a very difficult area because you have the interplay between Medicaid and Medicare. But I do believe that for what you're talking about, if you check out Medicare Rights Center and see if you can connect with them and also plug in to some of the ongoing activism that's happening. Thank you so much for your call. I want to keep going through calls, try to get through them all. Matthew, Free Speech TV, calling from Iowa.
3: Yes, I had a quick question on I'm on Medicare now, but I was on Obamacare, and I was always real vigilant to make sure my income stayed above the Medicaid line, because otherwise they could have a clawback. And I was wondering, I don't think too many people are aware of it, and is there on your website at Social Security or something, do they have the states that have the clawback and the ones that don't? Because I understand that that's a state decision. Like, I know Oregon overturned theirs years ago, and they can't claw back on the poor Medicaid, you might say.
1: It's such an important question. We don't actually have a resource that's up right now on Social Security Works, but I can work with our allies who do have things like that. My contact info is on my website, socialsecurityworks.org. I'm Alex Lawson, and you can email me, and I will get you that information. I'll also put it up on our social media so that it gets out there. Thank you for the call. James, Free Speech TV, and calling from California.
4: How you doing, Alex?
1: Great. You're on the line. Go ahead.
4: Okay. I got a couple production advice as an old producer. On your voice, you should turn the bass all the way up, have mid-range all the way up, and high-end down. And also, Luis spends a lot of time on the music. Would you please, you know, you must like looking at pictures, but most people, you've heard of Woodstock, it's music. And you cut the music off instantly, and they're some very intriguing songs. Anyhow, it's just
1: I take your production notes, Josiah, whoever's got the levels, crank up my bass, turn the high end down. I want to have the voice for radio. And on the music, I hear you. I just really want to get through as many callers as possible. That's why I keep coming back in right away. Steven, KPFK in California, you're on the line.
5: Hey, hello. Thank you. good job you're doing. I just wanted to remind people, we're talking about money and all this stuff, but way back in the late 60s, I was going to junior college in Glendale, and I was working at Shakey's Pizza Parlor. And at the time, I was working part-time, and they were paying me, this is probably 1967, 68, in that time frame, they were paying me $1.45 an hour, as I was working part-time, to put together, to help them put together their pizzas. And that was around the late 60s. So maybe people can kind of use that as a frame of reference. If I'd been working full-time, I think they'd have paid me a little more. But there might be something to think about there as far as salaries and pay and all that kind of stuff. Do you recall any of that, or maybe you weren't old enough to be working back then?
1: I was definitely not old enough to be working then. I'm looking at the resource now. I will say that I would go back earlier, though, to find out how we should set our minimum wage, and just read FDR's speech about the minimum wage. And in the creation of the minimum wage, it was created to be the minimum wage that a person could get for living. It was a living wage. And that was the entire idea of having a minimum wage. So right now, that the number is around $25 an hour to create a living wage. It is possible. We have to get there, and we can by working together. I'm Alex Lawson, filling in for Tom Hartman. We'll be right back.
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11: 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We are back on the Tom Hartman program. I was going to leave a little bit of the music to play for the previous caller who wanted to hear it, but I also want to get through all the calls. 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We paid for the services to get those calls answered. And Donald Trump and his cronies are wrecking it so they can rob it. And the real world consequences are it's driving people into sadness and hopelessness. 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We are fighting back and we will win. And people love Social Security, and we just have to have people understand what's going on and happening to millions of people around the country. I'm going to take a call from Steve on Free Speech TV in Arizona. Steve, you're on the line.
13: Good morning there, Alex. I want to wish you a good weekend here coming up, but I want to thank you so much for being such a lion, a champion, a fighter for Social Security and Medicare for all. It's so important for us. What I called about today is, I don't know if you're aware of some of the listeners, it could be good news, I don't know, but I flip over to Fox now and then, you know, painfully, and I see what they're talking about. And in the last couple of weeks, they are absolutely flipping out, going off the charts bonkers about socialism and communism. And it's not just one program, it's all the time. And just now I was looking at it too. And they were talking about, oh, everybody gets free food and this and that. They are so unnerved by the Democratic Socialists' win this past week. And they see where the writing is on the wall. It's driving them nuts. But what they're upset about, this is what they're all upset about. They're upset that when we get power again, their taxes are going to go up. All this is a huge scare tactic because they want to keep their taxes low so the billionaires can win and we just get screwed over. And it's, I hope the people can start seeing through some of this, but I just want to let you know, they are going nuts.
11: Steve, thank you so much. I am sorry that you have to watch Fox News to tell us about it, but thank you for telling us about it. And you know what I think they're terrified of is that Mayor Mamdani has made promises and then is keeping those promises for the working people in New York. And what they're terrified of is that working people around the country are going to realize that politicians can deliver when they are that they can deliver, and them saying that they can't deliver for working people is a lie. And once that lie is exposed, they realize that it's not that they that we can't have nice things. It's that the billionaires are taking all the money. So that's why they're terrified. That's why they're turning up the rhetoric as high as possible. Susan, Free Speech TV in Arizona, you're on the line.
14: Oh, thanks. I'm so glad you were featuring art. And I just wanted to mention that I've been doing posters since Trump was reelected the second time, because I started out with President Biden. I knew that he was going to either destroy everything he did or take credit for it. So I built a poster thanking President Biden for what he did, and I've kept going. I kept making posters, documenting history. So just wanted to mention that,
11: Susan, yes, where can people find them? Can they find them online?
14: Yes, you can. DefyTheCon.net. And
11: DefyTheCon.net.
14: I have more to add.
11: Mm-hmm.
14: Yes. Yes, and, I've been having a lot of fun with it. I feel like I'm contributing. Not only that, I've been doing great phone banks, too. Anyway, thanks for letting me reach out.
11: Thank you so much for all of your activism and raising your voice. This is how we win, is everybody doing what they can to fight back against the Trumpist regime. So thank you. Claudia XM calling from California. You're on the line.
15: Alex, hi, San Francisco. I'm an old lady, 73. I'm out in the streets every Saturday. Trump takedown every Saturday, noon to two. But I want to thank you for Social Security Works. I'm already hooked up with it. I want to encourage everybody to get hooked up with Social Security Works. Donate whatever. I'm on a fixed income. I donate wherever I can. Stay connected, people.
11: Thank you.
15: The reason I called, this is the 40th anniversary of the people marching in the streets in the Philippines to depose the Marcos regime. It works. We have to get out in the streets by the millions. That's all I want to say. This is the 40th anniversary of a takedown of a regime in the Philippines. 40
11: Claudia,
15: years ago. All right.
11: Thank you so much. Thank you so much for all of that. And yeah, it works. Those truths that I'm laying out, all power is from the people, all wealth created by labor by the people. We have all the tools that we need to build the society and the world and the country that we envision and want to live in. We just have to feel our power and use our power, get in the streets. I'm going to go to Steve. We've only got about a minute here, Steve, on the great WCPT in Chicago. You're on the line.
16: Hi, I just had a quick question about messaging on the Social Security cap issue. Because while I recognize that there's a cap on how much billionaires put in, but I always bump up against the issue of, but there's also a limit on what they can take out. Do you have a quick rationale or explanation we can give people to go, but this is why they should still put in more?
11: Quickly, probably can't get to all of it, but go to socialsecurityworks.org and we explain it at length as well. A couple things. One of them is that it was always supposed to cover 90% of wages. That was as it's historically. That number has gone down into the 80s now as the billionaires have taken everything. So that's the least we can do is get it back there. But also, billionaires and income inequality are so out of control that we need to do more and have billionaires and the ultra wealthy pay the same rate as the rest of us into Social Security. I'm Alex Lawson, the Executive Director of Social Security Works. It has been a wonderful honor to be guest hosting this week. I'm going to be back for a couple days next week as well on the Tom Hartman program. I love you all, and I'll talk to you again next week. Thank you.
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18: One of the most important and often misunderstood aspects of the American experiment is this. 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
22: AP News, I'm Ed Donahue. In Los Angeles, a federal judge declared a mistrial in the arson case against Jonathan Rindernecht, the man accused of sparking the deadly 2025 Palisades fire. 12 people were killed in Los Angeles. The judge noted 10 jurors were set on a not guilty verdict. Two others were determined to convict. This woman, Serena, juror number 4, was on the not guilty side.
23: I'm not saying I don't think there was enough evidence to say he started the first fire, but say he did, I don't see why everybody else's negligence of doing things incorrectly where he needed to be. He needs to be responsible for the whole Palisades. Now that's that, you know, if there was enough proof, I'm not going to put somebody down for that entire thing. A lot happened there.
22: Prosecutors say they will try again. The number of deaths from the Venezuelan earthquakes reached more than 900. People are looking online for missing loved ones.
0: A father holds the hand of his daughter, dressed as a fairy. A family embraces on a soccer field. They're among the images posted by relatives within Venezuela and abroad, desperately searching for their missed ones following two powerful back-to-back earthquakes this week. Hundreds have been killed, thousands injured, and the number of casualties is expected to climb. With communication patchy, social media and online registries have become a crucial tool for many Venezuelans seeking information and resources beyond sparse government statistics. Independent online registries documenting up to 40,000 people missing far surpass the official government account. I'm Charles Deledesma.
22: Secretary of State Marco Rubio, along with Israel and Lebanon's ambassadors, announced a framework peace agreement. President Trump blames Iran for a drone strike on a cargo ship in the Strait of Hormuz. Former Trump National Security Advisor John Bolton pleaded guilty to illegally retaining classified information. This is AP News. Democrats are focusing this weekend on affordability,
1: looking to show they're focused on helping working Americans while Republicans ignore them. It's become a political buzzword. To President Trump, it's a hoax.
2: The word affordability is a con job by the Democrats.
1: Democrat Chris Van Hollen.
4: Americans all over the country know it's not a hoax because they're feeling the reality.
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2: I love the inflation.
1: Democrats like John Hickenlooper and Tina Smith pounced.
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27: From the Weatherology Weather Center, I'm meteorologist Jennifer Wojcicki. Slight chance of rain showers this afternoon. Otherwise, cloudy skies with a few peaks of sun. Daytime highs approaching 71. Winds out of the northeast, 8 to 15 miles per hour. Lows dip down to about 60. Tonight, partly cloudy skies. Lots of sunshine. Tomorrow, highs level off around 78. That's your latest Chicago weather update. Currently, 66.
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34: Hey, it's Friday. You made it to the end of another week. I hope you're going to do something fun this weekend. Come on, if you don't have anything fun to do, you got to figure something out. You got till the end of the show today to figure out the fun thing that you're going to do over the weekend that is going to bring you joy, bring you zen, bring you a reminder of what it is you are fighting for, okay? It is Friday, so today the phone lines and text lines are going to be open for the entire first half of the show till 3:30. You and I and me and you, we are going to talk about all the news of the day, the news of the week. 773-763-9278. 773-763-9278. You just heard at the top of the news about Venezuela, how the death toll, according to the Guardian U.S., the death toll is actually now 920 people. But as I was reading this morning, what shocked me, Venezuelan officials say they believe there are 35,000 people missing. 35,000 people missing. That's coming out of Venezuela. Now, hopefully some of those people will have been somewhere else. Maybe some of those people have already been rescued and it just hasn't registered with anybody, but we have 920 dead, and with 35,000 missing, even for the ones who we can account for, this is going to be bad. This is going to be really bad. So we send them all of our good thoughts. You also heard that clip where Donald Trump is apparently now saying that, like, what was he saying? Like, affordability is like a fake word? Was that kind of what he was saying? Affordability is a fake word? Well, Maggie Haberman did an interview. I think it was on Morning Joe, but it was on MS Now. It could have been Morning Joe. It was this morning. And she said that Donald Trump is surrounded by people who only tell him what he wants to hear, what he wants to hear. She said she does believe that he reads the New York Post. And even though he says he doesn't, she also believes he reads the New York Times. But for the most part, she said when in his first term, he was on Twitter. So he would look at all the comments and he would look at the topics that were trending. So he would have an idea of what was going on in the world. But she said he no longer does that. He's only on Truth Social. And she said Truth Social is filled with all these people telling him how wonderful he is. She said that for months, the few senior staff members who were willing to push back a little bit against Trump kept telling him, you've got to start talking about affordability. You've got to start talking about affordability. She said that for months that has been the few senior staffers who have enough of a backbone to even gently push back on him. We're trying to get him to talk about affordability. What he has just come out and said is like a fake word. So clearly, they are not getting through to him. And but he knows. He should know. He should know what people care about. I mean, I'm sure you think in that lunch meeting where he was alone with the Republicans that they didn't tell him what people care about. Is what they're paying for cereal and what they're paying for gas? But he only wants to hear what he wants to hear. So there you have it. I want to talk a little bit about Epstein. I thought I was going to forget. I didn't forget. We're going to talk about Epstein. But here's something really interesting. You know, Katie Fang used to be with MS Now. She was a lawyer. And in addition to appearing on other shows, I believe she for a while had her own show. But when they did the whole revamp, she wasn't fired. She wasn't let go. But I believe they took her show away and she decided that she was just going to leave. She was going to do something on her own. And she has joined Midas Touch. The Midas Touch Network, you know, Ben Mislas and his family. And she is now a part of that. And Katie Fang, take no prisoners lawyer, has decided that she is going to and has been going after Todd Blanche in court, demanding that he follow the laws that have been passed and that he release the Epstein files and that they be unredacted. all the powerful men, all of the other thing that was they were redacting was the actual descriptions of what some of these powerful men did with these young girls. Stuff that's described as gross, but, you know, no reason to hide it. And the courts have said, yes, you know, Katie Fang, as I don't know, as a human being, we have decided that you have every right to do this. So she filed a motion in court, and the DOJ had a certain number of days to respond, and the DOJ didn't. Now the courts are putting the ball in Todd Blanche's court with a demand that he follow the law. Katie Fang was explaining this on social media. This is just incredible. You know, I always liked her, but now, man, oh, man, I think she's amazing. And it makes me wonder, you know, where's the rest of the legal system? If one woman can go after Todd Blanche like this, where are the other Democratic lawyers? Are they sitting on their hands? Anyway, that is a tangent. I want to share with you, Katie Fang explained this whole thing. She did a post on social media where she talked all about what's happening. I think this is awesome. Listen to this.
3: One, I, Katie Fang, private citizen, have standing to be able to get Todd Blanche as the acting attorney general of the Department of Justice to be able to comply with Judge Sullivan's order, which is now telling him that on or before July 2nd, he either has to put up or shut up. He either has to bring forth unredacted files or show cause as to why he should not or cannot do so. But I have identified, Ben, specific areas in the Epstein files. Number one, redactions that have been made to senders and recipients, names and email addresses for some of the most egregious email communications with Jeffrey Epstein, talking about little girls being naughty, things like that. Judge Sullivan says those identities have to be disclosed. Number two, the FBI interview notes for the victim who was alleged that when she was 13 years old, she was physically and sexually abused by Donald Trump. Judge Sullivan has said that Todd Blanche must produce those or show cause as to why that he should not have to do so. The foreign language documents in the Epstein Files Act that the Department of Justice didn't bother to do interpretations or translations of. Judge Sullivan said you have to produce those. The names in two internal DOJ documents that identify the co-conspirators / co-defendants that were going to be a part of that proposed indictment in the Southern District of Florida that never materialized because it was never produced or presented to the grand jury. Instead, Epstein got his sweetheart plea deal with the state authorities. Judge Sullivan says that those identities of those co-conspirators and co-defendants must be revealed. And lastly, there was the redaction log that the Epstein Files Transparency Act required the DOJ to produce contemporaneously with the rollout of these files. It was supposed to identify the grounds underneath this law as to why they were withholding or redacting certain bits of information. The DOJ wiped his ass with it, Ben, and did not produce that at all. Judge Sullivan said, you better do it and start it now. If not, there's going to be consequences. I mean, this is a big deal, Ben. This judge says I have informational harm and economic harm. But you know what the best part about this order is? It says that Blanche must produce, quote, to the public, not to just Ms. Fang, but to the public. And this is why I brought this lawsuit in the beginning. We needed this transparency as the American public, and we had to force the DOJ to have to do this.
34: So July 2nd. And one thing she didn't mention, she said, you know, the judge is saying that by July 2nd, you have to release all this stuff in an unredacted manner or explain why you can't. Give the court a good reason. In the actual judge's ruling, which I read part of, the judge said that when the argument is made from Todd Blanche to the court, that if he wants to argue that's for some reason this shouldn't be released, he has to give the court reasons that he has not given them before. He can't file a motion repeating the arguments he has previously made. Those are gone. Those are done. Those are behind us. If Todd Blanche thinks there's a reason not to release this, he has to file a motion to that effect with the court by July 2nd, and he has to give the court reasons for this that he has never given the court before, because what the court's saying is everything you've told us up to this point doesn't matter. So don't just tell us the same stuff over again. So, mark your calendars, kids. Thursday. July 2nd, Thursday. I mean, I suppose he could file the motion before then, but you know this administration. They're going to wait till probably the actual end of business, like 5 o'clock, Thursday, the 2nd. And for most people, because the 4th is on a Saturday, a lot of people are taking the 3rd off as the holiday. I promise you that the DOJ will either ignore this as well, or they will file their response 5 minutes before the court closes on Thursday, July 2nd. So that the prayer on their part would be that the court won't take it up until the following Monday. Delay, delay, deny, delay, delay, deny. Same old, same old. Yay, us. Yay, Katie Fang. She's awesome, isn't she? She's good on television, and she's apparently a very good lawyer. And I am so pleased that she is doing this. You know, everybody's like, oh, you know, he broke the law. He was supposed to release all this, and he didn't. Let's wring our hands. Oh, gosh, what can we do to make him do what he's supposed to do? Well, Katie Fang figured it out. Take him to court. Force him to. Put your motion before the judge. Man, oh, man. We are going to keep an eye on this. If Todd Blanche decides to make a filing before, there's no reason he can't make the filing before July 2nd. That's his end date. But he can do it anytime he wants to. So we will keep a close eye on, will it get into the news? I hope so, though I haven't seen much, if any, reporting on Katie Fang and what she's doing in court. But you know what? These days, there's not a whole lot of reporting about the Epstein files at all. So if you don't follow Katie Fang on social media, you should. Like I said, she is part now of Midas Touch. So follow Midas Touch, because they will no doubt repost anything that happens with this court case. Man, oh, man. Have you noticed that as far as prosecutions of Donald Trump and people really working to hold his feet to the fire, the majority of them have been women? Just saying. I'm just saying. So, there you go. Little good news to head into the weekend with. Just got this text about Jeffrey Epstein. Shouldn't Americans know if Jeffrey Epstein was a spy for Israel? Isn't that why Epstein got special treatment in Florida? Because he was with Israel's intelligence? Maybe Epstein gave Israel compromising pictures of Trump, and that's why Trump does whatever Bibi wants. I've heard this before. The information in this text is an idea that has been reported on. Some people say that Israel recruited Jeffrey Epstein to put people of power in compromising positions and share that info with them. It's possible. My sense is, though, in Florida, where he was first accused of inappropriate sexual behavior with minors, and then he was basically all the really serious charges were dropped, and he was convicted of a lesser charge and then given a sweetheart deal where he could be out and about all day long. He just had to go sleep at the jail for a short amount of time. The guy who agreed to that sweetheart deal has said that people above him, higher ups, had told him to go easy on Jeffrey Epstein. Why they said that? He, as far as I've seen, he hasn't said why. Who knows? Maybe he didn't even ask why. But he has said repeatedly, because, you know, he's been the focus of, dude, you could have, you know, taken this guy off the street years. How many women, young women, how many girls could have been spared if you'd have just done your job? And his response is, the higher ups told me to go easy on him. That was the order that I got from on high. And if he has said, I asked them why, and this is what they said, I've not read that part. He just wants us to know that it wasn't him. He was, dare I say it, just following orders. And obviously there was no pushback on his part. Oh, this guy who I'm accusing of all these sex offenses, you want me to just go easy on him? Sure, boss. No problem. Was it because he was connected to Israel? The implication, Julie Brown in Miami has been reporting on the Epstein situation since the beginning, since the very beginning. And she doesn't say who brought the pressure or, you know, what the reason was. What I have always inferred from what I have read is that it wasn't anything like, you know, the security forces, the defense forces of Israel putting pressure. My sense was always that, you know, Florida is a real popular place with really, really, really rich white guys. My sense was always that very well-connected, very wealthy people had made their voices heard in this matter. My sense was always that it wasn't a government putting pressure, but rather it was a bunch of rich guys looking for a sweetheart deal so their names didn't get dragged through the mud. So there is your Epstein file for the day. Okay? There is your Epstein file. Please follow Midas Touch. Follow Katie Fang. It's PH. A-N-G, she is a one-woman law firm. And if anybody can make this happen, I mean, she's like a dog with a bone. She's going to stay on this no matter. My guess is that, as I said, 5 minutes before the courts close on Thursday, July 2nd, Todd Blanch will file all of his forms, and it won't be the unredacted Epstein files. It'll be another reason why they should not be released publicly, whatever he can come up with between now and then. There will be no reaction from the court because of the holiday weekend. And when there is finally reaction, the courts will have to decide if the arguments he has made hold water. You know he's not going to release everything. You just know that, right? So he's going to give a reason, and the court can either say, okay, that's a good reason, or that's not a good reason. But I promise you, if we take our eye off this ball, Katie Fang is not going to be taking her eye off this ball. And we can count on her. Yes, we can. To keep at this. And if there is even a little bit of daylight in his arguments, She is going to use that, and she is going to drive through that little bit of daylight. The heat wave that's going through Europe is still going through Europe. They are having the hottest temperatures that they've ever recorded. In addition to, you know, it's always babies and the elderly that are really at risk when things are very hot, especially because much of Europe doesn't air condition because usually they don't need it. Sadly, what the French are learning is how quickly a car gets hot. The Guardian US is reporting today that a fourth toddler has died in France. And some of the deaths are kids in cars. A hospital in Marseille said an 18-month-old kid died in emergency care earlier this week, found in a car. Hyperthermic. You all know what hypothermia is. It's when you get cold and, you know, your whole body shuts down. Hyperthermia, heat stroke. Cars with the windows up for safety and no air conditioning running can get so hot so fast. Also this week, a three-year-old boy in Paris, one of the suburbs of Paris, climbed into a car and was trapped when the child locks were activated. He was dead by the time he was found and gotten out of the car. Two children, aged 2 and 4, were found in their family's car in a residential car park. We've already reported that 40 people drowned, supposedly by trying to get into hazardous or unsupervised waters to cool off. That number is now 55. And frankly, French officials believe that it's going to go up from 55. It is, it's really sad. It isn't just inconvenient. It isn't just uncomfortable. As we've learned here in the United States, when high temperatures arrive and don't abate, people die. We're going to take a break. I'm going to get to the rest of your texts and your calls right after this.
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6: This is WCPT telling you how you can shop blue. 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Let's look at some MLB teams that are having a Pride Night this year. The Chicago Cubs are going to be having a Pride Night where they're giving away Pride-themed jerseys. Teams also giving away Pride jerseys are going to be the Marlins, the Mets, the Angels, the Rockies, the Mariners, the Red Sox, and the Dodgers. Our Chicago White Sox will be having a Pride Night where they're giving away Pride-themed hats that are a tribute to Stonewall. 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
7: The Astros are giving away Pride fans, the Minnesota Twins are giving away Pride hoodies, and the Braves are giving away Pride t-shirts. 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
27: From the Weatherology Weather Center, I'm meteorologist Jennifer Wojcicki. Slight chance of rain showers this afternoon. Otherwise, cloudy skies with a few peaks of sun. Daytime highs approaching 71. Winds out of the northeast, 8 to 15 miles per hour. Lows dip down to about 60. Tonight, partly cloudy skies. Lots of sunshine tomorrow. Highs level off around 78. That's your latest Chicago weather update. Right now, it's 65 degrees.
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34: It is Friday, and the first half of the show, we read the texts, we open the phone lines, and I want to let you know, if you're hanging around a week from today, is that right, Joan? Yes, it is. Yes, no, yes. What day is today? Today's the 26th. I knew that. A week from today is July 3rd, which is a holiday for a lot of people. I'm going to be joined for most of the afternoon by with Brian Endless and Joel Ostro. We are going to do kind of an Ask Me Anything. Yes, we're going to talk about news, but, you know, there's this, for those of you who aren't on your computer a lot, there's this site called Reddit, and it is famous for having all these different conversational threads that you can join. And something that Reddit does, because it has a tremendous following, is they'll take a famous person from any walk of life, and they do what's called an AMA, where for a certain amount of time, an hour, 90 minutes, whatever, it's

0: And we are going to do kind of our version of Ask Me Anything. It can be about politics. It can be about world events. It can be very personal, should you choose. And we will try to answer your questions as honestly as we can. So, the text line right now, Pam Bondi, who was the AG in Florida, should be held accountable for Epstein getting away with his crimes years ago. At least the rumor is she is potentially getting disbarred. Meanwhile, this regime and the grand old pedophile protectors keep redacting the files. There was a move brought about to disbar Pam Bondi in Florida, but at the time, she was head of the DOJ. And apparently there's some rule that you can't, just to make sure nobody's retaliating, you can't go after somebody when they're holding a post like that, except that she's no longer head of the DOJ. Now she's Pam Bondi, private citizen. And those same, that same group, a large group of lawyers and judges who made the complaint to get her disbarred the first time, they've done it again. They have refiled. Now that she is a private citizen, there is an effort to disbar her. Happens to a lot of lawyers who sell their souls for Donald Trump. They don't get loyalty. They don't get anything. And then what little professional respect and credibility they had before is gone. I think we are going to follow this effort. Disbarment isn't something that happens quickly. There are hearings. But, you know, when you are being questioned by a group of judges and lawyers, it's not like Joan Esposito's filed a motion with the court in Florida saying Pam Bondi should be disbarred. They're going to be, what do you know? You know nothing, Joan. This is a very serious group of people with serious credentials, and they believe she should no longer be an attorney because of the way she has violated ethics and morals and laws. Pam Bondi, private citizen, is going to end up quite possibly not only with no job, but also with no law license. Everything Trump touches dies. Why people can't learn that is just beyond me. Just beyond me. Okay, let's also go to the phone lines as we take some time reading your text. Let's go to Steve, who's on the line from Chicago. Steve, you want to suggest some things for us to do over the weekend?
1: Yes, just a quick reminder that the Pride Parade is Sunday. Everyone is welcome, even the closet cases that come to protest, because it's the only way they can get to a fun gay time.
0: You know, there have been articles written about, especially with conservative lawmakers, the ones who complain and yell loudest and longest about gay rights, gay people, gosh, dollars to donuts. A lot of times those people are found in compromising positions and turn out to be gay themselves.
1: Yeah, I had a high school psychology teacher that taught us that what we hate most in other people is what we recognize in ourselves.
0: I think that's true. Yep. I think that's true of all of us. You know, if you have a friend or a work colleague and there's something about them that you just really hate, I would sit down and do some self-reflection, because I think that's true.
1: So.
0: It's really true. Like the things that drive us crazy in other people are the things that we really don't like about ourselves.
1: Yeah. I don't know if that's exclusively, because I do know people that do things that I don't, that drive me crazy. But yeah, so many times I start to get all bent out of shape, and then I think, Steve, you did that yesterday.
0: Yep, I'm sad to say I've had that same experience.
1: Yeah.
0: Well, thanks for the call.
1: Are you going to float on Sunday?
0: No, actually, I have a memorial service out in the suburbs.
1: I'm so sorry.
0: I know. One of Ray's family.

0: members. So, yeah, I will be having the opposite of fun, Steve.
1: Well, you're putting good juju out there. So
0: yeah,
1: that's important.
0: Yeah. Well, celebrate for me, okay?
1: I'm actually going to Michigan to help knock on doors.
0: But, wonderful!
1: I'll be thinking of that. I always say I'm just too old to go to Pride anymore.
0: Well, you know, I don't know which towns you've gone to it, but I can tell you in Chicago, the Pride parades that I've been a part of for years, they are either wickedly hot and you just sweat completely through your clothes, or there was one year where it was pouring rain and I was soaked completely through my clothes. Either way, my clothes end up wet.
1: Well, that's so much the exception, because the rule used to be wedding planners would tell the bride to pick Pride Day unless she had like a big contingent of gay friends, because they always said it's almost always perfect weather.
0: Yeah, okay. All right. Steve, thank you so much for the call. We are going to take a real quick break, and we're going to be back with more texts and calls right after this.
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0: One of the texters sent me a link to a YouTube video. It's also part of Midas Touch. They do a segment called Legal AF by Michael Popak. And he's commenting on what Katie Fang has done. And he said, this is important. He said, mainstream media isn't going to be doing things like what Katie did. He said, but this is a template that independent journalists can use. You don't have to wait for a big company or a big law firm to take some action. Katie Fang did this on her own, and maybe we'll see something like this from Jim Acosta. Maybe we'll see something like this from Don Lemon. That's what this guy who is a lawyer is saying, that this isn't just important because of what she's accomplished in this case. This is important because it tells independent journalists everywhere that they can do this, that they have more power than just their reporting. Okay, let's go to the phone lines. Jim is on the line from Chicago. Hey, Jim, how are you?
10: Hi, Joan. Get your groceries in early, because it looks like Perry at Chicago over the next week or so. Anyway, Joan, the acceptance speeches in New York from those socialists, three socialists, all of them mentioned they were pro-Palestinian, not pro-Palestinian in being anti-Semitic in that regard. They're just talking about the genocide going on in Palestine. And $50 million, $50 million was wasted in that race, probably by OPEC, or not OPEC, but, you know, the Israeli organization. The point is, we have to confront that in our politics. We can't allow this to go on. I mean, it's reported that they're actually, they're killing children. So in other words, if they kill 20,000, 50,000 children, there won't be any Palestinians left anymore. So the point is, we have to address that at some point. And one of the candidates said that Biden was too close to Netanyahu. And when you think of the 81 million people who voted for Biden, why did it slip down 4 or 5 million people? I don't know, Joe. That question will never be answered. The point is, we can't, we have to come to grips with this. And it's not being anti-Semitic. This is just a question of a livable peace in the region.
0: Yeah.
10: And we have to come. Yeah, go ahead, John.
0: No, I agree with you. I absolutely agree with you. And I was just, what was I reading this morning? There was a post. Oh, I know, the woman who talks about history and politics. Melissa Dalton Bradford on Instagram, and she did two posts about how Jared Kushner is so corrupt. Jared Kushner is supposedly part of these Middle East negotiations, while at the same time, Jared Kushner's hedge fund is funded by the very people who are in those negotiations. And it is the most jaw-dropping corruption right out in front of our eyes, right out in front of our eyes. And, you know, Jared really wants Gaza to be luxury hotels. All they have to do is get rid of all those pesky people, get rid of all those pesky people. And then we can really build some great stuff.
10: I know that, but we have to, because I that's the reason those socialists won in New York, because of this idea that, I mean, the younger people, you know, you're more idealistic when you're younger, Joe. You know, we all think that, you know what I mean? We all think that, you know, that we could, you know, the world should be a better place, you know. And they realize that this is really a desperate situation in Palestine, that, you know, and they realize that. So they're voting along those lines, Joe.
0: Yeah.
10: And we have to, as Democrats, we have to come to grips with that. We can't, you know, if you're not being anti-Semitic by looking for peace in Israel, I mean, that is just crazy. If you think that, you then, you know, I don't understand how you can think like that. I'm for people to live in peace, and this is not working, but we have to come to grips with that, because it's going to hurt us so long, you know, it's just going to hurt us as a country. We have to come to grips with this, because America should be stand for peace and tranquility and democracy throughout the world. I mean, that's all it's
0: we used to.
10: But, yeah. Well, we should. We should. My God, we should, John. But also, it's going to be about 99. So get your shopping done early. I don't know if you got any suggestions. I would say, you know, by Saturday morning, or the morning's the best time to go shopping, if you can go early in the morning, because otherwise it's going to be hotter than the 80s.
0: Yeah.
10: Anyway, Joan, you have a great weekend, and thanks for taking my call, Joan.
0: Thanks,
10: thank you.
0: Jim. Always a pleasure to chat with you. Let's go to Andre, who's on the line in Chicago. Hello, Andre.
11: Hey, happy Friday to you.
0: Happy
11: How you doing
0: Friday
11: today?
0: To you.
11: Thank you. Well, I want to start with saying there's an old saying that what profit a man to gain the whole world and lose his soul.
0: Mm-hmm.
11: But I want to say what profit Todd Blanche to solve all Donald Trump cases and lose his law license. So
0: yep.
11: now there's the over 100 and some former judges and prosecutors that have filed a complaint with the New York Bar Association for Todd Blanche to try to get his license revoked. So I think that it requires some lifting, not just all the judges, but I think the general public should do some heavy lifting as well by calling that New York Bar Association and insist that Todd Blanche's license, law license be revoked there. See, we sit back sometime and we let people have no kings marching and stuff, but sometimes we on the sidelines, we have to help do the heavy lifting and we have to call our congressmen, senators. But in this particular case with Todd Blanche, we need to help Katie Fang out, and we need to call that New York Bar Association and lodge complaint.
0: Well, I know there has been a move to do that with Todd Blanche, but I don't know if it will be able to move forward, because for the same reason that when Pam Bondi was with the DOJ, the effort to disbar her in Florida, where she has her law license, was deemed that it couldn't progress. And, you know, now we've got Todd Blanche in that same situation. So I don't know if it will be legal to try to go after his law license until he is he's gone. But, you know, we just have to wait. We just have to wait for Donald Trump to get sick of him. You know, he will do or say something that displeases Donald Trump, and then, you know, he'll be gone. So there.
11: Well, this is why I call for the, you mentioned Florida with Pam Bondi, but this is why I'm calling for the input of the general public, because we do make a difference in these things here. Just like you've seen all those people come out for these different marches and stuff, they feel like they can get away with these because nobody said nothing. And you say silence is consent. And I'm not one to be silent. And I don't ever give up hope, because if those former judges and prosecutors filed over 101 complaints with New York Bar Association, they must have a legitimate reason for doing it. They must feel confident that something was violated. So we should take a pattern after them and call that New York Bar Association and leave that message and say that we want him disbarred. And if they haven't started an investigation already, that should prompt an investigation.
0: Well, I hope who's ever behind it is there. I hope that their request to disbar Todd Blanche moves forward. And I'm sure that the people trying to do that, even if they are told now is not the time, I don't think they're going to give up. Just like with Pam Bondi, you know, the people who were told it was not going to be legal for them to do that, they waited. They waited, Andre. And guess what happened? It happened eventually. So the wheel of justice, as you know and I know, is very, very slow.
11: I'm sorry, but you're absolutely right about that. It bends toward justice, but as long the moral universe, it bends toward justice. But sometimes when we're dealing with administrationists, who, you know, I don't like to use the phrase born liars, but it just seems, because when you say there's a born liar, I mean, they were lying as a kid. Mm-hmm. Well, Trump and the rest of them, that whole administration lies, and I don't trust anything I see, hear, or think about this comes from that administration. Everything has to be questioned. Lastly, I don't want to take you with your time, Joe, but I think the Democrats that got it called Michelle Obama a man, they should call an investigation, have him down on Capitol Hill, because we want to know if Donald Trump or somebody in the Trump administration told you to say that about Michelle Obama. We need an investigation in that. The Republicans.
0: Well, that was that UFC fighter who had just won his fight on the White House lawn for Trump's birthday party. And the thing that I think is very telling, nobody has apologized for that. Nobody from the administration, let alone Donald Trump, has said, you know, it was a great day. Really sorry that comment went out. Nobody has apologized for that, which is just disgusting.
11: Yeah, you know what? I don't need Donald Trump's apologies. I need action. The Democrats need to take action about that stuff, because if you want to know the truth, let's be honest. If there's anybody that looks like a man, it's Melania Trump with those wide brim hats on and those square shoulders.
0: No, she looks like the Hamburglar.
11: Yeah, exactly. She does with that wide brim hat. So let's be honest about that. But the Democrats, whether they in power or not, I don't know what their leverage is, but get that guy down on Capitol Hill, because that had nothing to do with celebrating America. It had nothing to do with him winning. So he, I mean, he didn't thank God. He didn't say he glad he run. The first thing you do, it sounds like it was premeditated, a preconceived notion to get up on that stage and say Michelle Obama is a man and yeah. say it with such you know, with strength like that.
0: Well, so, you know, that's Democrats, that's what we've now experienced with the Trump administration. There is no more peer pressure to behave. Everything is out there. You can be as racist, as cruel as you want to be, and it's okay. It's okay.
11: Thank God for people like you, myself, and the listeners here that have not let that racism overcome us. Thank God for that, because we are the one that sets the balance. We are the one that give the country its equilibrium. If everybody mm-hmm. being the same way, then the world would be lopsided. And it's been proven fact that racism is a sickness. And what has it got this country? Nobody can ask the question, what has racism got this country but into a deep hole? So is this, when they say silence is consent, if nobody speaks out about these things, and we can't expect the Trump administration, so Hakeem Jeffries, the rest of them Democrats, some of them should have took the initiative to say, we want this guy down on Capitol Hill so we can question him. Whoever's in the oversight committee, what's his name that always come on that filed, you know, with the Epstein file, get those guys to call this man down on Capitol Hill. I won't ask him for this because I don't think it just happened of his own free will, his own volition. I think he was put up to say this stuff to degrade Michelle Obama the same way that, you know, Trump administration put the apes out there. So who, I mean, it looks suspect to me. If you put pictures of Michelle and Obama looking like apes, then quite naturally, you're probably the same one that told this guy to say Michelle Obama is a man. It's coming from the same source. Let's have an investigation. Thank you, Ms. Jones.
0: Thank you, Andre. Thank you so much for the call. I want to share a quick couple of texts. Let me just read text, because I don't want to take a call and then have to cut somebody off after just a couple of seconds. So I got what is obviously a meme. Somebody created it with AI. It is a line of people at the reflecting pool, some of whom are in the water, and Donald Trump is baptizing them. Oh, yeah. Oh, yeah. You know what? Who knows? Maybe Donald Trump put this together. He likes to be considered Jesus, right? Yeah. Somebody else, we were talking about Pam Bondi, the effort to disbar her, and an effort also being made against Todd Blanche. Somebody said, I wonder when or if Aileen Cannon is disbarred. Aileen Cannon, of course, the Florida judge who literally bent over backwards to help Donald Trump, always ruling in his favor, always delaying, always stopping Jack Smith in his efforts to go after Trump at every turn. A lawyer appointed to that judgeship by Trump, and somebody who's really an embarrassment. I mean, other judges consider her an absolute embarrassment. She is an absolute political hack, and to the point where some people are worried that if Trump has an opening, he will appoint Aileen Cannon to the Supreme Court because she's all Trump all the time. She's not qualified. She doesn't have the experience to do the job she's doing, but what does Trump care? If he knows that he can count on her, why wouldn't he nominate her if there's an opening to the Supreme Court? Be afraid. Be very, very afraid. We are going to take a break for news. We are going to be back with more right after that.
12: This is WCPT telling you how you can shop blue. Let's see if we can shop blue and slay by looking at clothing brands that support the Democratic Party. Nike. Now, yes, Nike's co-founder is very Republican. However, the other 83% of the company supports the Democratic Party. $894,000 in 2024. Dior. Now, Dior does not give to politics, but some of their employees do. And 84% of their donations went to Democrats in 2024. Adidas. Adidas also does not give to politics, but a lot of their employees do, as 97% of their employees' donations went to Democrats. Gucci. Gucci also does not donate to politics, but their employees do, and 84% of their employees' donations went to the Democratic Party. Chanel. SNL also does not give to politics, but guess what? 99% of their employees donated to Democrats in 2024. I would hate to be that guy in the 1%. This has been WCPT telling you how you can shop blue.
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15: AP News. I'm Ed Donahue. President Trump says Iran has not lost all of its military power. He's blaming Tehran for carrying out a drone strike on a cargo ship in the Strait of Hormuz.
16: They shot four of them. We knocked down three of them. One of them, I guess, we didn't miss it. Nobody saw it coming. And it hit a ship and did some damage. But you can't do that stuff.
15: The president says one drone damaged the upper deck of the ship, but it was able to proceed after the attack. Secretary of State Marco Rubio says Israel and Lebanon have signed a framework peace agreement.
17: We believe today is the first step in that journey. And the first step is sometimes the hardest step, but it's the one we're taking together today.
15: No details of the agreement were released. It's separate from the U.S.-Iran negotiations. A mistrial was declared in Los Angeles for Jonathan Rinderknecht, the man accused of sparking last year's deadly Palisades fire. 12 people were killed. Juror number 4 said there were doubts Rinderknecht set the fire.
18: Shouldn't the firemen and shouldn't they, like, have known? People were up there hiking and said that they saw smoldering. Like, people were, people were up there. They were walking around.
15: Prosecutors will try Rinderknecht again. Utah's governor is restricting fireworks as the largest wildfire in the nation continues to grow. OpenAI is restricting the release of its new AI model at the request of the Trump administration. Texas public schools will require students to read Bible stories under a reading list approved by the state's education board. More than 51,000 people are reported missing from the Venezuela earthquakes. At least 920 people were killed. President Trump is threatening a 100% tariff on imports from any country that imposes a tax on digital services provided by United States companies. This is AP News. The AP's Haya Punjwani reports a museum is celebrating St. Bernard dogs in the Swiss Alps.
19: Down in the valley, Berryland, a museum dedicated to the iconic dogs, is celebrating its first year.
20: In 2005, the Berry Foundation was created, and they take over the kennel and the St. Bernard dogs from the kennels.
19: Melanie Glassy-Roth is the museum's director.
20: We have a lot of demand and interest for this breed and this whole history and patrimony.
19: Since opening last summer in Martigny, Switzerland, over 130,000 people have visited. Tourists can watch grooming sessions, use augmented reality to explore the mountain pass, and learn about the history of the dogs. The St. Bernards, once famous for mountain rescues, are now too large for such tasks. Instead, to continue their legacy of service and companionship, they visit hospitals and schools. I'm Haya Punjwani.
15: I'm Ed Donahue, AP News.
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22: Isolated showers early tonight, then partly cloudy skies with a low temperature of 61 and northeast winds at 5 to 10. Saturday, lots of sunshine and a high temperature of 72 with northeast winds at 5 to 10. Sunday, plenty of sunshine with a high temperature of 79 degrees. On Monday, we'll see sunshine and a big jump in temperatures, high around 92. Tuesday, sunshine with a high temperature of 95. The heat index close to 100. That's the latest Chicago weather update. Right now, it's 66.
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0: Did you hear that weird story in the news about St. Bernard's and that throwaway line that St. Bernard's are now too large for mountain rescues? Too large for mountain rescues. How is that a thing? I mean, I'm too large for mountain rescues, but a St. Bernard? That doesn't make any sense to me. It seems counterintuitive. Got to share something that came in on the text line. I always say everything Trump touches dies. Somebody texted in, everything Trump touches dies except algae in a reflecting pool. I stand corrected. Okie dokie. Let's go to Ron, who's on the line from Chicago. Hello, Ron.
3: Hello. They made a song about the reflecting pool. What's it all about? Algae?
0: Oh, Ron. Oh, I'm so very sorry.
3: Yes. Is the Gulf of Hormuz open or closed? Nobody knows.
0: Well, it's kind of open, except that they might get hit with a missile when they go through. How's that? Is that open or closed?
3: That's closed to me.
0: Mm-hmm.
3: Yeah. And the people of Springfield, Ohio should be breathing easier now. Their dogs and cats won't be eaten by the people from Haiti. Who started that? J.D. Vance?
0: Yeah, and when he was, I think when he was called out on it, I think it was the people from Somalia. I'm not sure. But anyway, it was obviously people who were dark from another place. And when J.D. Vance was called out on it, because every local government official in that town and throughout Ohio said, this is not true. This is a vicious, vicious rumor that is spreading. It is not true. And when J.D. Vance was confronted with that, he said, well, you know, really, I meant it like a metaphor, like a metaphor, not like it was actually happening, but like a metaphor.
3: Right. And a little history. Yesterday was the 150th anniversary of General Custer and his demise. The
0: Really?
3: Yeah, the Battle of the Little Bighorn. It wasn't much of a battle. It only took 20 minutes.
0: Really?
3: Yeah, so.
0: Did I ever tell you I'm related? General Custer is in my family tree.
3: Wow.
0: One of my mother's cousins spent I don't know how many years doing a genealogy. I have it on one of my shelves somewhere. It's like, it's honestly, it's almost a half an inch thick. That's how far back he went. And yeah, I'm related to Custer. And you know what's funny? My partner, Ray, in his family tree is this group of people from Michigan who were Custer's servants. They took care of Custer's meals and his house. And when Custer decided to move west, he asked them to come, and they said no. So, yes, I'm related to Custer, and my partner is related to the people who served him, which I think is you want to talk about metaphor? Oh, I love that metaphor.
3: And he didn't leave his wife much of anything, but his wife, Libby, she became a famous author and lecturer, and she lived to be 91.
0: Wow. Well, you know, he was a drunk. He was a bad drunk.
3: Oh, yeah.
0: And
3: oh.
0: I can say that as one of his offspring. Yeah. Yeah. He He had many flaws. Let's put it that way. He was a flawed human being. But thanks for reminding us. You know what? You'd think that since I'm related to him, I would know when there's an anniversary, but clearly I do not.
3: All right. Thank you much.
0: Bye. Thanks, Ron. Appreciate the call. Somebody made a point that is very true. We've talked about this before. Well, here's the text. What I don't like is that Donald Trump can use the DOJ or personally sue all these different people, and the lawsuits are frivolous, but those other people still lose even when they win because it costs them thousands of dollars to defend themselves. James Comey is a perfect example. And I would offer that that's exactly part of the point. I think Donald Trump realizes, at least in the back of his mind, that he stands to not win these suits, but you're under investigation, which is stressful. You've got to hire lawyers, which is stressful. You've got to defend yourself in court, which is stressful and expensive. So you're right. It's like, it's harassment is what it is. Whether he wins or loses, he does cause grief to the people he goes after. Okay, let's go back to the phone lines. Pat is on the line from Flossmoor. Hey, Pat, thanks for the call.
4: Hi, Joan. I was calling in regard to the shooting they had last week at 95th and State on the south side. 12 people were injured, and it kind of just floated away. It had a very small write-up in the Tribune. And if 12 people had been shot up on the north side, we would have investigations.
0: 24-hour coverage, babe. Live trucks everywhere.
4: Right. And I want the city of Chicago, the police department, and the mayor's office to get on this because these people can be found. They were really close to the train station, so that means there are cameras out there somewhere.
0: Mm-hmm.
4: So I'd like them to resolve that. And I had a question about the people they're threatening to deport from Syria, Haiti, and maybe Afghanistan. Can they, Congress, have a law similar, you know, that they could put through the courts to put a stop on this? We especially need the people that are help with the crops out west. What are we going to do for food if they deport all those folks? And I read that they bring in $5 trillion a year in revenue from jobs and buying things, et cetera.
0: Well, the farmers out west have already complained that they are having trouble getting their crops picked because, you know, that's what they relied on, a lot of immigrant help for that. And, you know, the ICE made a few appearances at some of these farms and, you know, the immigrants tried to run. But, yeah, it's not a good situation. And you're absolutely right. We are already feeling it in the food chain.
4: Right. Exactly. That and also, lastly, the election that's coming up in the fall. I had heard rumor that the Democrats are really working to try to keep this election from being stolen, but I thought maybe they could go down to some place like Texas that has a lot of Hispanic people and encourage them to get their 18-year-old kids who are definitely U.S. citizens to sign up to vote. That might make a difference.
0: Absolutely.
4: As well as some of those other Western states and have some commercials on the Hispanic radio stations.
0: All the people that Trump is going after need, if you are a U.S. citizen, you better be registered. You better make sure that you haven't been kicked off the rolls, and you better vote because there are more of us than there are of them. And if we get our act together and act as a group, we can kick these people to the curb.
4: But, Joan, what about them, the Postal Service saying they're not going to deliver the mail, the ballots? People.
0: Yeah. Well, it has been, they have put up some roadblocks already by the fact that they changed the rule about postmarking. You know, it used to be you dropped your ballot off at your local post office and boom, it got stamped, and you can actually ask them to do that still. But it got stamped. That was the day and time that your ballot was delivered. Now the rule is your ballot is only dated once it gets to a sorting center. And how long does that take? It can take a day. It can take two. If you live in a rural area, it can take a lot longer. So people are saying that if you have a paper ballot, a mail-in ballot, take it to a drop box. Or you can actually walk it into the post office and ask them to hand cancel it. That's what I've done in the past, where they get out their little stamper and they stamp it so you get the correct day and time. But yeah, Donald Trump doesn't want any form of voting that will make it easier for him to be defeated. That's the point. Make it harder. Get, you know, that's what the SAVE Act is all about. The SAVE Act is about trying to get women not to vote.
5: Right. But will they mail you the ballot for you to fill it out to take it somewhere? That's what I'm concerned about.
0: No, well, I mean, I will, as it gets closer to the midterms, I can let you know, because here in Illinois, I signed up for permanent mail-in balloting. So it's my ballots have just come like clockwork through the mail. If for some reason that changes, I will let everybody know.
5: Right, because one time I got one, it was so late that I did fill it out and take it to a drop box. It was like 2 days before the election.
0: Yeah.
5: So, yeah, I'm just hoping that I get the ballot to do something with it.
0: Yeah, it usually comes for me 2 or 3 weeks before it's due.
5: Oh. Yeah, it doesn't,
0: you know, because I'm ready for my ballot right now, and I always start to panic, but it shows up eventually.
5: Yes. Oh, gosh. Well, Joan, thank you for your time and all you do to keep us on the road a little longer, and have a good weekend.
0: Thank you. You too. And thank you for the call. I want to share one quick text before we go to a break. If you're taking suggestions for what to do over the weekend, I'd like to invite everyone to South Suburban Relentless Peaceful Protest, 147th and LaGrange Road, Orland Park, 11 a.m. to 1 p.m. This group, South Suburban Relentless, is one of the biggest grassroots organizations in the south suburbs of Chicago. We ask that anybody who comes and wants to bring a sign, that they don't put any profanity on the sign, because they want to be respectful. It says, we are fun and welcoming. Bring chairs, bring water, bring sunscreen. See you there, 147th and LaGrange Road, Saturday, Orland Park, 11 to 1. We are going to take a break and be back with more after this.
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0: It is Friday, and that means we take your calls for the first half of the show. Let's go to Dave from Hoffman Estates. Hey, Dave.
10: Hey. Yeah, another one I got disbarred was Rudy, if you recall.
0: Oh, yeah. Yep.
10: His personal lawyer.
0: Yep, and he got sued, and the two women who he slandered were given literally all of his money and all of his possessions, and it was only out of the goodness of their heart that they allowed him to keep his condo in Florida, because otherwise he would have been homeless.
10: Yeah, that, and he sleeved out. He had those World Series ring or something that they could have got, and he said that was his son's, you know.
0: Yeah, he kept saying, oh, I already gave that to my son. Yeah, they could have been really, really tough on him.
10: Yeah. Hey, and with that reflecting pool, I've been waiting for somebody to do a meme where have Trump sitting on the edge of that on a lawn chair fishing, kind of reminiscent of that picture of Al Capone when his brain was fried from syphilis, when he was sitting on the veranda fishing in his pool.
0: No, I don't remember that.
10: Yeah, there was a picture, a famous picture, and that, towards the end, he was sitting on the veranda at his mansion and with a cigar in his mouth and then with a fishing pole and into the pool. But Trump's supposed to give that FIFA trophy at the end of that, and that could be interesting when he's pissed off everybody on these different countries.
0: Well, and, you know, the New Zealanders, the Australians, and the United Kingdom fans have all made up songs and chants about him being a sex offender. So he better pray they don't end up winning this championship.
10: Yeah, and then if he's got to hand it out, you better hope he doesn't do like Vance did that time with Ohio State's championship trophy. He dropped it that time. But on the serious part now, here's something that's kind of pathetic. Have you ever heard of a personal needs allowance?
0: Personal needs?
10: Allowance.
0: No.
10: This is a mandated monthly sum that Medicaid-funded nursing home and long care residents can retain from their income for personal expenses like toiletries, clothing, and phone service. Remaining income goes towards care. PNA minimums vary by state, typically ranging from $30 to $200 per month. Alaska is the only one I know that does the $200 a month. And PNA by states, examples, is Illinois. We pay $60 a month for nursing home residents. Residents in supportive living programs receive $120 a month, while individuals in community and integrated living arrangements receive $100 a month. Now, our nursing home fee got boosted about 2 years ago only. It used to be $30 a month since 1987. And we were tied with, like, Mississippi and all these people. And that these people that, you know, that was pretty much what they had to live on, you know, for a month to buy that stuff. And, like, the one guy one time said, I can't even get a haircut, you know.
0: Yeah, really. So,
10: I think perhaps Governor Pritzker and Mendoza better maybe look at kicking that up a little bit, because everybody else's costs have gone up.
0: Yep, absolutely. I wasn't aware of this or how it works, but sure, it's absolutely something we should be paying attention to. Why not?
10: Yeah, because, I mean, like I say, it's kind of something quiet like that, and if you don't have a mother or whatever like that in one of them nursing homes, it doesn't mean nothing to you. And we're all getting old. So
0: yes, we are.
10: I mean, we're letting this stuff slide. They're more important, worried about, like, if the Bears are going to stay here in Illinois. I really care.
0: Yeah.
10: But anyway, let me get off so you can get someone
0: else. Thanks, Dave. Always a pleasure to hear from you. Let us go to the phone lines where our good friend Paul is on the line from Seattle. Hey, Paul, how are you?
11: Oh, hi, John. All right, I like the image of Donald Trump baptizing people with pond scum. That was a funny one.
0: Yeah, isn't it? It's a beautiful meme. I should repost it.
11: this whole thing about the, you keep saying there's vandalism was.
0: Yes. Somebody showed up in the middle of the night, don't you know?
11: They
0: tore a big line. They got something sharp, and for 300 some feet, they walked down the reflecting pool, cutting a big cut down and down. And he's got the video, Paul. He's seen the video.
11: Yeah. Well, I get the impression that it's, I think he said a razor knife. And I get the impression, though I haven't seen it, what he's talking about, that it's a straight line. That's just the impression I get. I don't know if that's what he means. But again, what comes to mind is, if there's anything that's remotely true about that, that it just reflects more incompetence. It is either a concrete seam or a paint seam where they were painting and they stopped at this particular line and then they tried to pick it up, you know, and they painted over where they stopped and it didn't adhere. And so right there is where it started coming up because you can't just pick it up that way. You have to, they should have primed the whole thing to begin with. It wasn't prepared.
0: The bottom of the reflecting pool wasn't properly prepared. The coating, I guess it's more than a paint, it's kind of a coating, was not properly applied. Then the coating has to set. It has to age. It has to, it needs some time to get its act together. You can't just paint it and then pour water in right away. So whoever did this had no idea what they were doing.
11: Right. Well, these coatings, I'm almost positive that it's some kind of a polymer, like your floor. You know, when you have your floor, these polymers these days they don't dry, they actually cure, they harden.
0: Yeah.
11: And it takes and they harden by ultraviolet light. It's what causes the polymer to harden. That's what causes your floor sealer when you have a finish put on your floor. I'm positive if they use the right thing, but they didn't. It wasn't given enough time before they refilled it, or they didn't do something properly, because that's what happened. And that's why I think that if this was a straight line, it was a seam where they stopped, you know, up to this line. Then one day they painted up to here, and then they picked it up, and it didn't adhere right. They didn't do it right. The guy doesn't sound like he knows what the hell he's doing.
0: He's Donald Trump's neighbor down in Florida.
11: Oh yeah. Well,
0: what other standing do you need?
11: Anyway, but that's he's going on and on about the vandalism. I just don't. You know what? He just doesn't know that the story will go away when he finally shuts up about it. People will get That's when he doesn't get it. He just can't. He can't let anything go. That's his whole. But anyway, the other story that this week that I just really is Samuel Alito barking down Justice Sotomayor and presenting her dissent from the bench. Was it yesterday? Yeah. And him talking back to her while she's giving her dissent. I mean, he's just, that tells me that if he's willing to do that in open court, that he's also been argumentative, rude, and nasty in chambers. And probably the fact that she's a woman makes him think that he can do that, because he's not likely to get punched in the face for it, which he richly deserves. But
0: yeah,
11: it's just when the justice is speaking, you're supposed to. This guy is. You know, there was a Supreme Court justice, his name was James Clark McReynolds, and he was on the bench from about 19, Woodrow Wilson appointed him, and he died in 1946. And he was such a foul person that
12: nobody on the court came to his funeral. He was just, nobody ever liked him. He also, in 1924, there's no 1924 photograph of the Supreme Court because the way that the justices are arranged in the photograph is by seniority, and it would have meant that James Clark McReynolds would have had to sit next to Louis Brandeis, who was Jewish, and McReynolds said he would never do that.
0: Oh, he would never sit next to him. Sounds about right. Yeah.
12: So there's no, so he was just a completely foul man. Samuel Alito strikes me as just this kind of
0: completely foul man. I agree. I think he's terrible, and I think his wife is worse. Paul, we're past the break. Thank you for the call. I got to get going. We are going to take a break and be back with more after this.
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22: Isolated showers early tonight, then partly cloudy skies with a low temperature of 61 and northeast winds at 5 to 10. Saturday, lots of sunshine and a high temperature of 72 with northeast winds at 5 to 10. Sunday, plenty of sunshine with a high temperature of 79 degrees. On Monday, we'll see sunshine and a big jump in temperatures, high around 92. Tuesday, sunshine with a high temperature of 95. The heat index close to 100. That's the latest Chicago weather update. Right now, it's 66.
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0: Oh, what a day. Are you ready for the weekend? I certainly hope so. But it's not here yet. It is not here yet. We are going to have another hour and a half of interviews and guest comments and listener comments on the text line. And then we will all lose our minds when the weekend begins. Right now, I want to introduce Chris Schwartz, Senior Ethics Counsel at Democracy Defenders Fund. Chris, how are you?
13: I'm doing wonderful. Joan, wonderful to be here. Thanks for having us.
0: You know, Democracy Defenders is such an incredible organization, and we have come to rely on the work of this group to try to bring some kind of sanity, some kind of justice to our government. So first of all, I want to congratulate you and thank you for being a part of such an incredible organization. It really is terrific. And anybody who's not following Democracy Defenders on social media should definitely do that.
13: Yeah, absolutely. Well, thank you. We appreciate it. It's work that we all take very seriously, and we're glad that we're able to make an impact. Unfortunately, we have to be here doing the work, but we're happy to be doing it.
0: Chris, I want to talk to you a little bit about the group, but before we get to that, the news today that Katie Fang has been acknowledged by the court to have standing to bring this movement against Todd Blanche, saying, you know, oh, by the way, buddy, you got to follow the law and you have to release all of the unredacted Epstein files. Man, oh, man, independent journalism. What do you think of what has happened with Katie Fang today?
13: Yeah, this is a really important finding, and it is just unfortunate that if you're on the side of the department, they really I botched up here. But if you look at this case, Katie, who is excellent, she works with us at Democracy Defenders Action, but she brought this case in her individual position as an investigative journalist. She has wonderful, wonderful work. She brought a case because the Trump administration has not complied with the Epstein's Files Transparency Act in a number of ways, including redacting important information that makes it hard for her to be able to do her job. And she brought a case with a group called Public Integrity, the Public Integrity Group, Brandon Ballew, and they brought that case seeking to force the Department of Justice to release these documents. And the Department of Justice and Todd Blanche did not in any way say that they didn't mess up on the EFTA, on the Epstein Files Transparency Act. They never defended themselves, and they never filed anything with the court
0: That's one of the things that's weird, Chris, because apparently they blew a deadline. They had a deadline before the court to respond in some way, and they just didn't. Does that happen a lot in cases? I mean, is that a common thing that, you know, what, lawyers get confused or they didn't write it on their calendar? And so something that they were supposed to file by a certain day and time doesn't get filed? Isn't that seems unusual to me.
13: Yeah. And actually, this it's a great, I think, segue. And I'm sure we'll talk about this complaint that we filed alongside Lawyers Defending American Democracy in 101 state and federal judges, raising serious concerns about the professional responsibility obligations of Acting Attorney General Todd Blanche. But attorneys

0: is the Senior Ethics Counsel for Democracy Defenders Fund. He is also a former chief of the Ethics, Law, and Policy Branch at the U.S. Office of Government Ethics. Was the U.S. Office of Government Ethics allowed to escape the DOGE chainsaw? Ethics doesn't seem to be a big deal with this administration. Does that office exist still?
1: Yeah, so the United States Office of Government Ethics does exist. It unfortunately has been subject to quite a bit of pressure. It's not able to do the job that it really is set out to do. And there are people in this administration who seem clearly intent to do what they want without following the ethics rules. And so we really need strong support for organizations like the Office of Government Ethics. It's a small office, and it works through soft power in many cases. It can't bring litigation. It can't bring enforcement actions, but it's always been deeply respected. And unfortunately, what we've seen is just a real turning away from the ethical norms that have girded our country for so long.
0: Well, I'm glad to hear it exists still in some form. Tell me about the case that you made reference to. And Chris, I am not a lawyer, and I prefer words of one syllable. Okay, there's your assignment.
1: Absolutely. So let me put it as simply as I can. Every attorney has an obligation to serve their client competently and diligently. They're not supposed to participate in matters where they have a conflict of interest. So if a former client is party to a matter that they're working on with a current client, those two could get into a fight about you know, what the obligations should be. And attorneys should generally step out of those so that we can keep the judicial system, have the highest level of integrity. And that's so important for due process reasons. It's important for ensuring the fair administration of justice. When Acting Attorney General Todd Blanche came onto the scene as the Deputy Attorney General many months ago in early 2025, our organizations, Democracy Defenders Fund and Lawyers Defending American Democracy, started to look at him as well as others, including former Attorney General Pam Bondi, to determine whether they were following their ethical obligations when they were in office at the Department of Justice. And we don't think that they were. That's a short story. And so we really looked at three areas of activity, particularly with Acting Attorney General Blanche. One is this settlement agreement that he's entered into with President Trump that would have created a $1.776 billion trust fund or slush fund that could have gone to individuals like January 6 insurrectionists and also gave this huge giveaway of basically general release of any tax liability for Donald Trump, his family, and the Trump organization. The other area we looked at are how the Justice Department is using its prosecutorial power, who it's bringing cases against, and how it's choosing people that it brings cases against. And one of the things we identified, and you know, I don't think if you've read the news, this would come as a shock, but it looks like the Department of Justice is choosing people based off of whether they are President Trump's political enemies or perceived political foes. And the last was, to tie it back to Katie's wonderful case, is the Epstein files, including the Epstein Files Transparency Act and Todd Blanche's participation in that strange interview, a prison interview with Ghislaine Maxwell. And what we did was we looked at all of these and then we matched it up against what are supposed to be the obligations that Mr. Blanche has under his professional responsibility as an attorney, and identify where it looks like there are some deficiencies, or to put it more bluntly, where he's not following his ethical obligations.
0: Chris, here's something that I don't understand. Okay, you work very hard to become a lawyer. You have to have decent grades. You take a test. You get into law school, and presumably you do that because you value the law, you respect the law, you want to be

0: some sort of officer of the court. And okay, maybe in addition to that, maybe you are wildly, madly in love with everything that Donald Trump says and does. Those two things could potentially coexist. So you want to bring your expertise to the Trump administration. So why is it that it seems like any lawyer who goes to work for Trump ends up violating what they promised, what they committed to? Why can't you work for Donald Trump and still do your work legally and ethically and above board? Is that just not possible? Wouldn't a lawyer want to do that? Donald Trump, I love you. I think you're the greatest, and I want to try to bring your agenda about. But we have to follow the rules. Nobody's saying that.
1: I would say I won't speculate on that. I will say that there were a number of attorneys in the first Trump administration that did stand up on principle and did say no. And unfortunately, it seems that he's been able to weed those people out and bring in people who are not going to say no. In fact, are going to look for the yes before it even gets raised, and try to carry out this agenda. And you see in Todd Blanche, I think really a sort of crystallization in some ways of that. He said, got up on stage and said, if Donald Trump says, sends me to go do something else, I'll say, thank you, I love you. It's just a very strange thing to say between an attorney general and deputy attorney general and the president. And so, I don't know. I think you can absolutely do those two things. Unfortunately, it does seem like it's become harder and harder for people to somehow balance those two.
0: I'm sorry, but thank you, but I love you. That's creepy. That is out and out creepy. I mean, could you, Chris? Oh, I'm sorry, Chris, Democracy Defenders, we've got to cut our budget. You have to leave. Thank you, and I love you. Would you say that?
1: No, absolutely not. And I think that's the thing that we've always expected from the Department of Justice, is that they would operate impartially and independently. And in fact, for many, many years after the Watergate fiasco, there was a long-term policy that there was a hand's breadth between the president, the White House counsel's office, and the White House office, and the Department of Justice, because the Department of Justice is there to seek justice. They're not there to represent the president. They're not there to represent the interests of Donald Trump as a person. And so you see this conflation, and what it means is that, and what we talk about in this complaint is that it really seems like Todd Blanche is treating his client as Donald Trump and not the American people. And that's not what that's not what the Attorney General of the United States is supposed to be doing.
0: We need to take a break. So Chris Swartz and I will be right back. We should have taken the break sooner, Chris, but I was so creeped out by that love you thing that I had to keep talking. So we are now going to take the break, and Chris and I will be back with more after this.
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0: Chris Swartz is here. Chris is the Senior Ethics Counsel with the Democracy Defenders Fund, and they are filing a complaint in a letter to the New York State Bar, which wants Todd Blanche to be investigated, that he has not followed his oath to bear true faith and allegiance to the Constitution. Chris, where does this measure, this filing on your part, where does it stand right now?
1: Yeah, so we filed earlier this week with the New York Grievance Committee and the First Judicial Department, and it is now in their laps. We hope that they will intake a thorough investigation, collect evidence, look into the allegations that are in this complaint, just as they would with any other attorney that is licensed, and take the appropriate steps to discipline Acting Attorney General Blanche. And that's really where it is. And, you know, we have seen a number of state bars step up. We've seen that in the Giuliani case. We've seen it in D.C. with Jeffrey Clark. We've seen it with Chesbro. And so we are hoping that what will happen is that the New York Bar will do its due diligence, assess the allegations, and take appropriate action.
0: And you filed this in New York because that's where Todd Blanche's law license is?
1: That's exactly right. That's correct.
0: Wouldn't you have filed this in Washington, D.C., or I guess when you move to another state, as long as you're working for the feds, maybe you don't have to get relicensed? Because I know a regular lawyer can't just move to California and put out a shingle. They have to take the California bar. But I guess if you're appointed to a federal position, that's not the case.
1: Yeah, that's right. And D.C. has a rule that allows for people who are barred elsewhere to be able to serve for the federal government in D.C. without it being qualified as unlicensed practice of law, which itself would be an ethical violation.
0: You mentioned that this is similar to what Rudy Giuliani went through. But didn't those actions against him take place once he was no longer sort of in the Trump orbit, once he no longer had any kind of real serious official position? Is it possible that, that they'll say, well, we can't do this right now because he's head of the DOJ?
1: You know, ultimately it is in the lap of the New York bar to figure that out. We really hope that that is not the case. We filed a complaint in Florida last year, Democracy Defenders Fund and Lawyers Defending American Democracy, along with some really great attorneys, raising complaints about Pam Bondi. That was about May or so of last year. And they refused to look at that complaint because they claimed that she was what's called a constitutional officer for their purposes. Really, in my mind, kind of a made up thing to avoid accountability. As soon as she left office, we refiled that complaint because she was no longer any possible constitutional officer. And unfortunately for the American people, we also had to add quite a bit to that complaint and the allegations. So obviously, in between the time that we filed it, there were more allegations dealing with the Epstein Files Transparency Act and the many, many issues with the Department of Justice. She was, as she has said recently, she delegated the responsibility to.
0: Yeah, I was just going to say, you know, but how can you accuse her of anything to do with Epstein? Because, Chris, you might not have heard this, but she testified before Congress that she just turned that whole Epstein thing over to Todd. She doesn't know what happened. She had nothing to do with it. That was entirely his purview. So I can't even really answer your questions about it, kids, which is, of course, very believable.
1: Yeah, well, but again, one, you have to believe it first, and I'm not sure that we all should, and that's why you need a Barr investigation to determine what was done. But two, the Barr rules are really intelligent. They're written by lawyers, so they know that somebody's going to look for a loophole, right? One of the things that the Barr rules in all states say, and the ABA Barr rules say, is that if you're a manager, you're responsible for ethical violations by the people that are below you. And it creates an incentive to take steps to prevent ethical violations by subordinate attorneys and non-attorneys like paralegals. And that applies to the government. And so you can't just say, well, I know this is not going well because I've opened up the newspaper and I can look. And no, but that's his problem. It's not my problem. That's just not how it works, and it's certainly not how it should work with the Attorney General. And so I think that the Florida Bar should be looking into that. And that's true for Todd Blanche as well. There are people that were working under his supervision and over his oversight, and he was very involved. You know, in January, he was the one who got up and said, this is the final release of the Epstein files. He was at that press conference. The sort of attorney protocol on how to review the files came out on the Office of Deputy Attorney General letterhead. And so those are really, you know, really, you can't say, well, I was at the top and I just didn't know for both of them. So, I you know, we've asked both of their respective bars to look into that.
0: When you say you've asked both of the respective bars, who are the people that actually look this stuff over? I mean, are they appointed? And if so, by whom? Is it like, and do they run to be on this board? Are they voted in? How does that happen?
1: Yeah, so each jurisdiction's a little bit different. Generally, there is an intake process where they assign something to the equivalent of a line attorney to look into it. And then it will go to generally somebody that's considered to be like a referee that will take an independent look and make a recommendation that then will go to the full board for a full recommendation. And ultimately, all this comes under the responsibility of the state Supreme Court and in any given jurisdiction. So ultimately, that's how it ends up working. And it's all really housed within, in many cases, really in the judiciary. And so many of these people are career appointees. Some of them may be political, and obviously that may play into the way that they approach some of these issues. So that's sort of in a nutshell. It depends on the jurisdiction.
0: Chris, we probably should have started with this because one of the things that I like people to do is make sure the audience understands who they represent and what the organization is. So talk to this audience about Democracy Defenders, if you would.
1: Absolutely. So Democracy Defenders Fund is an organization that was, and we're actually relatively new, set up in just the last couple of years. But we were set up to promote democracy, fight against corruption, and secure elections. And our goal really falls across all those three categories. We work on anti-corruption work, including writing bar complaints, but following up on ethical and unethical conduct. We bring lawsuits to protect democracy. We've been in a number of cases that are recently highlighted. We represent Representative Beatty in the Kennedy Center case. Hmm. We represent Lisa Cook. And the Lisa Cook case that's sitting before the Supreme Court right now, we represent plaintiffs in the birthright cases. And so we have a number of cases throughout the country where we're attempting to protect people's rights to push against authoritarian trends and to fight corruption. And so that's really Democracy Defenders Fund in a nutshell. But I'm more than happy to answer more specifics, of course.
0: Well, I have a kind of a, maybe it's a little silly specific, but will you guys go back to court to try to get the tarp down in front of the Kennedy Center, the tarp that no one seems to have the authority to bring down so that we can all see that Donald Trump's name is gone from the front of the building? They don't seem willing to do it on their own. I mean, will you guys need to go back to court to fight that?
1: Yeah, absolutely. Absolutely. And it seems clear that they put that tarp up there because, my opinion is to protect Donald Trump's ego.
0: Mm-hmm. At first I thought, well, you know, cause it was his birthday weekend and I thought, okay, well, they're leaving the tarp up because they don't want to humiliate him on his birthday. And then I thought after that it would very quietly come down, but it has not. And I was speculating. I said, you know, I'm kind of curious why people don't just tear it down. And apparently there is security there. So, yeah, I want to see that tarp down. Can you make that happen, Chris?
1: Yeah. Well, I'll tell you, our lawyers here are working very hard to protect John F. Kennedy's legacy and to protect the JFK monument and try to keep it running. It is supposed to be a living monument to JFK. Congress did not authorize it to be shared with anyone else. And that's why we've been in court trying to vindicate the rights of the board and vindicate the rights of and really the legacy of JFK.
0: You also said something about one of the things that you're paying attention to is the safety of elections. What, if anything, can be done to make sure these midterms are safe?
1: Yeah, so we are working across the board with a coalition of some of the greatest election experts and election attorneys to set up steps to safeguard against infringement in these cases. I'm not really at liberty to talk more about our individual cases, but I will certainly say that we are concerned that there have been two executive orders now by the president attempting to interject the executive branch into the election space and limit mail-in ballots. And now you see that the president is holding up a bipartisan housing bill so that he can try and force them to do the Save America Act, which is a bill that would really restrict and make it very hard for many people to vote. And so, obviously these are all things that can and will be challenged in court.
0: Chris Swartz, thank you so much for being here. Democracy Defenders Kids, if you're not following them on social media, you should be. And if you can help support them, that would be even better because they are doing the work we need done right now. Chris Swartz, thank you so much for being here.
1: Thank you for having me.
0: We are going to take a break for news. We'll be back with more after this.
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10: AP News, I'm Ben Thomas. Venezuelans have taken the search for missing loved ones into their own hands following Wednesday's 7.2 and 7.5 magnitude earthquakes that struck less than a minute apart. This woman in La Guaira pleading for help from the Venezuelan government and countries around the world, saying human strength isn't enough and heavy machinery is needed to move the rubble of buildings to reach victims. The official death toll has climbed to at least 920, with more than 51,000 missing. Elsewhere, President Trump's blasting Iran for what he calls a foolish violation of their ceasefire agreement. Saka Magani has the latest.
11: The president says Tehran fired four drones at a cargo vessel yesterday in the Strait of Hormuz.
12: We knocked down three of them. One of them, again, we didn't miss it. Nobody saw it coming.
11: The drone caused damage, but the ship was able to proceed.
12: You can't do that stuff.
11: The president did not say if the U.S. will respond to the attack, which happened as a U.N. agency was starting an operation to move stranded ships out of the strait through an alternate route. It says evacuations will not resume without guarantees other ships won't be attacked. Sagar Magani, Washington.
10: Oil prices fell today, the international standard Brent crude settling below $73 per barrel. And U.S. gasoline prices eased further. AAA puts the national average for a gallon of regular just above $3.90. On Wall Street, stocks closed the week with modest losses. The S&P and the Dow each down less than 0.1%, the NASDAQ about 0.2%.
13: The first step is sometimes the hardest step, but it's the one we're taking together today.
10: Secretary of State Marco Rubio joined Israel and Lebanon's ambassadors to the U.S. to announce a framework peace agreement. It follows months of conflict between Israel and the Lebanese militant group Hezbollah, which is not a party to it. One Hezbollah official warns of potential civil war. This is AP News. Danica Kirka reports from London.
14: Buckingham Palace has been the home of the British monarch for some 200 years, until now. King Charles and Queen Camilla have decided they're not moving back when $369 million worth of renovation gets completed next year. Royal officials insist this is going to still be Monarchy HQ. But Monarchy HQ isn't quite the same as King's Castle, which is really what Buckingham Palace has been up until now, especially with that famous balcony where the kisses of the newlywed royals happen, the babies are presented. The king and queen adoringly look up into the sky and watch the red arrows go past, where George VI offered the royal wave at the end of World War II. It's going to be kind of hard to match to Monarchy HQ. But the palace is spinning this as the way to bring the public back into the palace, to perhaps increase the number of times a year you can visit.
10: Denise Kirker reporting from London. There's more news at apnews.com. I'm Ben Thomas. Thanks to...
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15: Isolated showers early tonight, then partly cloudy skies with a low temperature of 61 and northeast winds at 5 to 10. Saturday, lots of sunshine and a high temperature of 72 with northeast winds at 5 to 10. Sunday, plenty of sunshine with a high temperature of 79 degrees. On Monday, we'll see sunshine and a big jump in temperatures, high around 92. Tuesday, sunshine with a high temperature of 95. The heat index close to 100. That's the latest Chicago weather update. Right now, it's 64.
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0: You know, once a month, Rebecca Ford, Scott Duff, and I get together to talk about entertainments, things that we have, cultural events, plays, movies, television shows. And Scott reached out to me and he had, a really good suggestion. He said we should talk about some movies or television shows that have to do with Pride Month. What a great idea. And there is a movie, oddly enough, based on a music video. Lady B, play that now.

0: Okay. Rebecca Ford, Scott Duff, Girls Like Girls is the movie based on a Hayley
1: Yoko.
0: There you go. Thank you. Kyoko. Hayley Kyoko music video. Girls Like Girls is the song. Girls Like Girls Like Boys Do. It's Nothing New. That is one of my contributions of a movie to do with Pride Month. The other is Leviticus. Scott, have you heard of that?
1: I have heard of it.
0: It is a horror movie that also has to do with gay men.
1: Yes, I have not seen it. I know it's enough. I heard something about it. I was listening to the radio and they were going through an interview with him. I believe he's an Australian filmmaker who did this. Is this right?
0: I don't know. These suggestions were given to me by somebody who knows the community much better than I do.
1: Okay. Yes, I do know it is a... it is a new movie. It's in theaters right now. This is the little that I know about it. It's about two young kids, like, you know, teenagers who start up a friendship. And then there is a something stronger develops between the two of them. And one of them, I believe the main character is named Name. And Name's mom is trying to get them apart. And they perform some sort of ritual named after the Bible book in Leviticus that people love to use to say that, you know, homosexuality is an abomination. And something is unleashed and is trying to keep them apart. So that is all I know. I would love, can't wait to see it.
2: Is it a horror movie?
0: That's what I was told.
1: Yeah. I think it's a horror movie, but used more like an allegory for the, I would assume, the horrors of Christian nationalism and homophobia in that sort of way, I think. But that's all I know.
0: So, Scott, do you have other contributions of entertainments that are appropriate for Pride Month?
1: Oh, my gosh, yes. I think that... anybody under the age of 40, and actually everybody, it should just be required viewing to see the documentary How to Survive a Plague. It details the long fight and against the epidemic of HIV/AIDS. It shows the exact battles that took place, what activists and community members had to endure from the government, the steps that, again, the community and the activists took in order to get people to listen when millions of people were dying and nobody said anything. And I think it is I think it is very eye-opening for folks who might not necessarily be in tune with what the history of the queer community here in America endured, especially during the early 80s through the 90s. It's incredibly powerful, and believe it or not, it is very hopeful and very uplifting. But I remember, you know, 13 years ago when I started doing stand-up and watching young comics make jokes about AIDS. And I was just shocked. I'm like, this isn't funny. Why, AIDS is not funny. I lost several friends to this horrible disease. But the younger people, because there has been such advancements, because it is no longer a death sentence, because folks like at Equality Illinois and other agencies across Illinois and across the country are working towards getting to zero, that the people don't understand what it was like and how scary a time it was for many, many people. So that's kind of a downer.
0: Well, you said it was hopeful, but no, but understand the bigger issue of what you're talking about. I speak to my daughter, and when I tell her, I mean, in the 50s, you know, things were bad for women, really bad. And I mean, I came up much later than that. but even in the 70s, and I'll say to her, well, you know, this used to be this way, and this never happened, and a woman couldn't do this. And she looks at me like I'm talking, like I'm telling her, well, you know, mm-hmm. I was on Mars, and then I went to the moon. I mean, she just, it's like she's almost doesn't believe me.
1: Yeah. Oh, it's like the whole credit card thing.
2: Yeah, so women couldn't get credit cards until 1974. I mean, it's almost impossible to make people understand. I mean, it's not possible to make people understand the enormity of what happened, you know, before them. You know, we, summer in Provincetown, where they have a carnival every year. So it's a very large gay community. And one year, a couple of years ago, the theme of the carnival was going to be the 80s. And it was intended as kind of a disco thing. And it's like, all right, you know, this is a good time for an object lesson because, if you're going to have that as a theme, then there's a big history lesson to be associated mm-hmm. with it.
0: It's just amazing. 100%. Rebecca, do you have anything off the top of your head that would be good to pay attention to during Pride Month?
2: Well, I just remember how beautiful I thought Priscilla, the Queen of the Desert, was.
1: Yes.
2: You know,
0: yes. That was a good one.
2: Yeah, I mean, I just thought it was beautiful to look at. I noticed that at a theater near my house, the Roosevelt AMC, has Tu Wong Fu Julie Newmar playing. But I, you know, I was kind of looking for Priscilla because I just thought that was so, so glorious.
1: Agreed.
0: Yes, that's a good one. It's been around for quite a while. Do you think it's on Netflix or something? Where do you find old movies these days if not on Netflix?
2: I find them on Google.
0: Really?
2: Where to stream
1: a
2: movie?
1: Yes.
2: And then I follow directions.
0: Okay. Well, that makes a lot of sense. Use the Googles. Okay. Was that not the proper terminology?
1: No, I love it. No, it's just you totally use the
0: interwebs.
1: Googles.
0: The interwebs.
1: I just love how Chicago it is by adding an S to everything. You know, the Googles, the Jules, the interwebs.
2: Get
1: you know, so great.
2: The Jules.
1: You know, the Jules.
0: Okay, well, there you go. Rebecca, you saw three things, three movies, one of which I've been reading a lot about, but I've been seeing mixed reviews, and that's Disclosure Day. You know, at first I was reading, oh, my God, it's great. It's one of the best things Spielberg's ever done. And then all of a sudden it's like, oh, it's really bad. It's clownish. It's this. What was your take on Disclosure Day?
2: Oh, I don't feel like it's clownish. But the thing is that, you know, Spielberg has made a lot of movies, and some of them we love, and some of them we were just like, oh, that's a movie. And, and you know, he likes aliens. And so our favorite alien, of course, is E.T. And another movie that we saw that was a big alien movie was Close Encounters of the Third Kind. And so this is closer to Close Encounters of the Third Times. I mean, we love Drew Barrymore, and we love Little Elliot, and we love E.T., and we kind of cried, and then, you know, and then they went to the moon, and then he had to go home and stuff. And so I think everybody was deeply engaged in that movie. And this is not that kind of movie. It's a chase movie. And he actually, when he talks about it on some things, he refers it to one of his early movies, the movie before Jaws, which was Duel, right? And
0: is that the truck movie? The movie about big trucks?
2: But also, you know, in Close Encounters, you have like the bad guys are like chase him and like who's going to win the chase. Mm-hmm. And so in this movie, you have Emily Blunt and Josh O'Connor. And Josh O'Connor is like a math wizard and Emily Blunt is like a super empath. And they are those two qualities make them able to like communicate in a way that other people can't. And so they can communicate with aliens and they want to disclose what they know. And Colin Firth is from the government and he wants to do anything in the power of the government to stop this disclosure because, you know, the people can't handle the truth. So, you know, the background of it is, like, Steven Spielberg's 80 years old now. He's done 35 movies, and people were like, well, you know, has he still got it? Can he still open a summer movie? And it's like, yeah, everybody will go see a Steven Spielberg movie. So, you know, from a box office perspective, he still has it. But if you know what kind of Spielberg movie you enjoy seeing, and, you know, you don't go to this, it's not Jaws, and it's not E.T., it's a chase movie about aliens.
0: Okay.
2: And at the end of the day, you're like, huh, what was that? So I think that's why you're okay. Getting
0: Rebecca
2: news.
0: Ford's review. Huh.
2: Huh. Yeah, that's the ticket.
0: Well, it's, you know, it's no Toy Story, that's for sure. I haven't seen that one either, but I've been reading that it's the best Toy Story ever.
2: Well, I thought
0: might be another coming our way.
2: Well, I saw Toy Story 5, and I don't know whether it was the best one ever, but when I was sitting there, when I was sitting there, it's like, you know, I wonder how children engage with this, because the messaging that was being sent to adults was, you know, pretty direct. And so this movie introduces devices. So I don't remember, like, how long ago it's been since Toy Story 4, but they certainly didn't have iPads in that movie. And so in this movie, Bonnie, the kid who... I think she was in Toy Story 4, gets a device called a lily pad. And so once she gets a lily pad, she doesn't want to play with toys anymore. And then she falls in when she thinks she has friends because they, you know, friend her. And she goes and she meets them in real life, and they're mean to her, and they, you know, diss her online. Mm-hmm. And so it goes all around to everybody. So this movie is really about, you know, the value of play, like what are real friends versus imaginary friends. And it brings up something I haven't thought of, is that, you know, they go to like another child's house, and she has a lot of discarded devices. And so just as in the early Toy Story movies, like Woody, you know, was discarded for Buzz Lightyear, these are high, you know, long time buffering devices. And, you know, so there's one for toilet training called Smarty Pants, and there are other devices, if you think about it, like have digital voices and that kind of thing, but don't compare, you know, can't compare to iPads. And so they're in the closet. And so the toys from each generation, like Woody and Buzz, and then, you know, one of the gags is that there's a cargo ship with a shipment of Buzz Lightyears that get stranded on a desert island. And so hundreds of Buzz Lightyears form a brigade. And so they go around, you know, solving problems and stuff. And so that sight gag is, you know, just really entertaining to see. So, you know, there are lessons in all these Pixar movies. There's lessons, and here there's lessons about friends, and then there's lessons about cooperation, all right, because the old toys have to cooperate with old devices, which have to cooperate with the new devices, and you know, communication. So, you know, everyone should see this movie, because, you know, you'll be better... You'll be better friends for it, which was even the whole point of Toy Story 1.
0: Oh. Before Scott and I weigh in on this, we need to take a break. Rebecca Ford, Scott Duff, and I are going to continue to talk television shows and movies and plays and all kinds of pride stuff when we come right back after this.
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6: This is WCPT telling you how you can shop Blue. 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At Chicago's Progressive Talk, we're in Illinois, and Illinois is one of the 49 states that require you to have car insurance. 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American Family Insurance. American Family Insurance was once very conservative, but since 2019, they have moved to the left, donating $214,000 to Democrats in 2024. AAA. AAA was also once very conservative, but in 2014, they shifted to the left, donating $235,000 to Democrats in 2024. 83% of their donations went to Democrats. Liberty Mutual. Now, Liberty Mutual leans to the left, and yes, they did donate $1.6 million to Democrats in 2024. That was only 64% of their donations. Progressive Insurance. Progressive does not give to politics, but some of their senior leaders do, and their senior leaders lean left. This has been WCPT telling you how you can shop Blue.
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0: Scott Duff, Rebecca Ford, and I are here talking about movies and television shows and plays. And Rebecca, I don't know if you saw this, but Scott sent an email that he and Jerry have been hosting patio drive-in movie nights. Scott,
2: I want to go.
0: You've got to tell us about that.
1: Come on over. Well, okay. Well, for folks who listen to Out Chicago, you know that I am obsessed with my patio. I love it. It is my
0: sanctuary. I follow your patio on Instagram.
1: I know. well, the doors are always open. It is my sanctuary. It is my place to rejuvenate and refill the well. And we have been setting up. We started this last fall. We have a projector and a screen that we set up, and we invite friends over and neighbors, and we do movie showings outside on the patio. In the fall, we usually have like a fire pit that's wrapped up around, and then now we've just got some all the patio furniture. We get some really, really bad for you food. There's I will, to my dying day, I will swear by crispy crunchy chicken, also known as gas station chicken. And we'll just get that. And we decided that this summer we were going to do summer blockbusters. And so we started to look through, because we've got a friend who her wife is a movie aficionado, and she, I'm like, where did you grow up? Because you have seen nothing. So we were like scrolling through, like, okay, the 80s, what are some big blockbusters? And we came across that Fatal Attraction was one of the biggest grossing movies. So that was the inaugural version. Now, what's very strange is I live in a courtyard, and so all of our units face one another. So here we are doing a screening in a public space of Fatal Attraction, only to be followed the next week by the mega flop Showgirls. And I could not think of a more widely inappropriate movie to be showing in an accidentally claim spot, public space, you know, but again, it's just a way to, have fellowship continue. You save a little bit of money because you don't really have to go out, which I know people are kind of looking at ways to be doing that these days. The projector was about $60, and all you got to do is just kind of hook everything up. It's been one of my favorite nights of the week.
0: You know, just recently, I don't know if Fatal Attraction is somehow taking on a second life, because just recently I read a story about Glenn Close, because, you know, what she had done famously before that movie was The World According to Garp. And Glenn Close was viewed by Hollywood as this sort of earth mother kind of gentle kind of spirit. And her agent kept pitching her for Fatal Attraction, and the producers were like, no, we want somebody who's like really sexy, you know, really dangerous and hot. And, you know, she's kind of like a, you know, nuts and berries kind of gal. And Glenn Close did up her hair, wore a push-up bra, tight dress, full makeup, and walked into the producers' offices. And they took one look at her, and they were like, oh, yeah, oh, never mind. She could do this. Yep. Yep.
1: Yeah, right?
0: Yep. That would be her.
1: Yeah.
0: Yep.
1: Yeah. Well, and that's one of those things, too, because our friend who does not know a lot about movies, she was watching this going like, wait a second, what is this? I'm like, yes, like her character, like she spawned a look. Mm-hmm. Like people like permed their hair. There were those like almost that knit jersey kind of dresses that kind of came out afterwards. She really inspired look, for lack of a better word, for women in the late 80s. And it was, and while also portraying this character, I know she's also been, because when the movie came out, it was very much about like, this lady is crazy. She's a crazy woman. And Glenn Close lately, over the past couple of years, has been talking about like, you know, we should have done better in terms of like, she has some serious mental problems. And also she's not the only person at fault here. Now her responses yes. to these things that happen are a little extreme, to say the least.
0: Yeah. But don't you think that this movie, to me, it laid the groundwork later for Me Too, because how many movies about an affair show the guy for being a real jerk for having the affair? I don't remember a lot of that. And yeah, she was crazy. The boiling bunny, that's bad, bad.
1: That's bad. But, very bad.
0: But, you know, he brought it all on himself, that Michael Douglas guy.
1: Agreed.
2: Okay. This segue is just too much for me now. All right. So I have to talk about the movie Obsession.
1: Yes, so, which I cannot wait to see.
0: Isn't that another horror movie, though, Rebecca?
2: Yes.
0: I can't do that.
2: But,
1: I know. You can do it. You can do it. You can do it.
0: No, I can't. No, I can't. Well, I haven't been able to watch Sinners yet, and I hear that's pretty tepid.
2: Well, then if you can't watch it, let me tell you about it.
0: Okay.
2: So... The Fatal Attraction was 40 years ago, right? And so I am talking now about filmmakers who are 20 years old and, you know, 26 years old. So they're looking at, you know, Fatal Attraction the same way that I look at, you know, black and white Ingrid Bergman movies.
0: Oh,
2: like
0: I'm sorry, Rebecca, as a professional host, I've lost control of the time. So we're going to come back to that. So hold that thought, Rebecca. Write it down if you have to, because we need to take a break. And we are Rebecca Ford, Scott Duff, and I are going to continue this discussion in just a couple of minutes.
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10: I'm Jessica Ettinger, CNBC Wall Street. Is in the green this afternoon. It's rebounded. The Dow up 172 points now. IBM shares leading the way. They're up more than 5%. Microsoft shares up almost 5%. The S&P 500 index up 24 points. The Nasdaq's now in the green too, up 73 points. Markets could turn at any minute. President Trump now saying Iran has violated the ceasefire agreement by striking a ship in the Strait of Hormuz along with other drone attacks. Companies whose shares hit fresh all-time highs today include Concert Company, Live Nation, Monster Beverage, drug maker AbbVie, Cardinal Health, Johnson & Johnson, and drug maker Eli Lilly. Minneapolis Fed President and Fed voting member Neil Kashkari said today he expects an interest rate increase this year as inflation keeps going up. Jessica Ettinger, CNN.
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12: Isolated showers early tonight, then partly cloudy skies with a low temperature of 61 and northeast winds at 5 to 10. Saturday, lots of sunshine and a high temperature of 72 with northeast winds at 5 to 10. Sunday, plenty of sunshine with a high temperature of 79 degrees. On Monday, we'll see sunshine and a big jump in temperatures, high around 92. Tuesday, sunshine with a high temperature of 95. The heat index close to 100. That's the latest Chicago weather update. Right now, it's 64.
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0: And before we get back to our regularly scheduled programming, you heard on CNBC that Iran violated the ceasefire. We have all also now conducted strikes against Iran, apparently in retaliation for that. So there you have it. Everything. You are now up to date. Let's go back to Scott Duff and Rebecca Ford. I rudely interrupted Rebecca as she was starting to talk about these young filmmakers. She was working around to Obsession. Rebecca, take it away.
2: Well, there are two films that fall in this category now that have really kind of just in the past couple of weeks have really turned the head of the industry. And so one is called Backrooms, and that's based on a meme that was turned into an entire movie. And production companies start trolling YouTube for ideas. And so this one was purchased for just under $10 million, and it's made over $300 million. And the same thing, only more relatable because the box office continues to grow, is a movie called Obsession. And so the discussion of Glenn Close's movie, Fatal Attraction, was so appropriate because this is a Fatal Attraction movie made by people in their early 20s or a guy in his early 20s. And so he made a movie for $750,000. So he'd been doing YouTube short movies for a while and was able to say, look, I know what I'm doing. And he was able to raise $750,000 to make a movie, which has now made $341 million worldwide.
1: Wow.
2: So that's quite a return on an investment. But the other thing is the movie itself, which is, you know, kind of dark and murky looking, given its production value, but it's like Fatal Attraction. So Fatal Attraction was 40 years ago. How many 20-year-olds have seen Fatal Attraction or care about it? Well, one has. And he made this movie. So it's a combination of that. And remember the short story, The Monkey's Paw? Which
0: yeah,
2: I thought was
0: yeah.
2: under Alan Poe, but it's also, you know, it's actually by some British guy named Jacobs. But the idea is, be careful what you wish for because you'll literally get your wish. And this guy actually didn't necessarily read the short story. He saw an episode of The Simpsons about Monkey's Paw. So here we have this is The Simpsons, Monkey's Paw meets Fatal Attraction, and then it meets teen slasher movie. So the genre of this particular kind of horror movie is Monster in the House, which means it's a very small location. So you can shoot it, you know, for really quickly. And so it does, you know, like Fatal Attraction, it's really a metaphor for, you know, what things that irritate you about relationships that you thought were going to be okay. And why doesn't she just chill out? And there's even a equivalent of the boiled bunny, sort of. It's an inspiration for that. And it has gore, but you know what, what really irritates teen boys. All right. So these are young adults who all work in Andy Richter's music store. Right. And to like two of them are having this issue. So the boy loves a girl. He wishes on, you know, something from the cult shop that she fall in love with him more than anything else. And you have to experience the consequences of it. And so sometimes the consequences are, you know, blood.

0: get glimpses every once in a while of the inside creature trying to, you know, escape out of the creature that he's turned her into. That's the hit of the summer. And, you know, wow. Even if it weren't so special, being born on YouTube and turning around the industry for being so inexpensive, it seems to me like it's just the kind of slasher movie that that young people would go see during the summer.
1: Wow. You know, I didn't realize that it was Obsession. I read about some movie that basically came out of the whole YouTube experience. And do you think, I mean, you know, with it seems like studios or bigger production companies, they're so risk averse anymore. It seems that nobody wants to take a chance on anything original. And so they want to just keep remaking things that have a proven track record. Maybe people who want to do original stuff are going to end up on YouTube. What do you guys think?
0: Well, they are on YouTube, and these are original. So there's not just this one. There's also the one called Back Rooms that started with a meme on YouTube that was just about these. It wasn't about anything really. That showed these sort of creepy, empty rooms, and then it turned into something called is it Crazy Pasta or Creepy Pasta, where people would take the meme and then they would add to the meme and it would grow on 4chan and Reddit and stuff. So with the Back Rooms, they went to the 20-year-old who created this meme and said, here's some money, make a movie out of it. And with Obsession, he raised the money himself and made a movie, and then that was purchased. But both of these are original, and both of these have made over $300 million. And so the industry has to pay attention. And original isn't dead. People are tired of franchises. You know, the Toy Story movie was delightful, but you were writing me a little bit about not being, you know, excited enough about it. And, because you Toy Story, you know what to expect. And so mm-hmm. with Sinners and other original movies that, you know, that are even big budget, they're teaching the industry that, look, you can go back to original content. And what these movies are saying, essentially, which is kind of scary because they're just going to push, push production funding down, is, and you can create original content that people will see for not a lot of money.
1: Wow. Well, you know, you and Scott have both seen a film that I not only haven't seen, I'm not sure I've even heard of, Stop That Train.
2: Yeah.
1: Okay, yes. Scott, take it away.
2: Oh, please. Oh, my gosh. It is the first feature-length film that is released into the theaters by World of Wonder Productions, which is the production company that creates and produces RuPaul's Drag Race. It is a satire of disaster films. Basically, it is Gay Airplane. It is the story of two best friends who are, I guess, train attendants, the equivalent of a flight attendant on a train, who just want to do better for their lives. And they ended up being on Glamazonia train lines, Glamazonia trains, as train attendants. And the train is out of control. And worse, it can't stop. It is the stupidest film with four O's. It's that stupid. It's stupid with four O's. It is so silly, so funny to me. I was very nervous going to see this. We went on opening day because we want to give RuPaul our money. and watching, you know, when you watch the previews of the theater, it's usually a sign of what's to come. Mm-hmm. There were the worst previews beforehand. And I just kept leaning over to, like, there was a group of seven of us. I'm like, this is going to be awful, you guys. You know, it's like, we laughed our butts off the entire film. It really is like, if you want something, talk about celebrating pride.

0: This movie is goofy. It is funny. There are some jokes that are just directly lifted out of Airplane. Others that are just like, the cast is fantastic. I was so proud of, like, if you are a fan of Drag Race, you're gonna love it. Even if you aren't a fan of Drag Race, the jokes are funny. But if you're a Drag Race fan, you're gonna have a little bit more knowledge of some of the jokes. And it is pure delightful. It's just delight. It is the dumbest thing on the planet.
1: Rebecca, but before you weigh in on this, we need to take one last break. Rebecca Ford, Scott Duff, and I, well, I'm just gonna be listening because I did not see Stop That Train, but we'll talk about it when we come back.
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3: 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They're literally trying to move runners over. They're trying to win the game. So I just want to note that difference as well.
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1: Rebecca Ford and Scott Duff are here, and Scott Duff just gave us an amazing review of the movie Stop That Train, which Rebecca...
0: Some of the exclamation points.
1: Yes, I sort of try to convey that.
0: That's great.
1: I could have said stop, exclamation point, that exclamation point, but somehow I felt it performing it. Scott, you should understand, I wanted to perform it.
0: I was feeling it. That was my reaction. I'm like, oh my gosh, Joan, calm down.
1: Rebecca, what did you think of it?
12: Well, I think that Scott did it exactly right. And I would say, especially since so many people are in town for Pride, to go see it with an audience that's going to talk back to the screen.
0: Yes, yes. So this is
12: a great movie to see after you've had margaritas. And a great movie to see with a bunch of people. And a great movie to see in a theater that's just like loaded with high energy people because, you know, it's that kind of a comedy. I've seen it like compared to Hairspray. And in my notes, I have snakes on a plane, gays on a train. so it's that kind of movie. And especially if you love Drag Race, it's, you know, it's and then, you know, it actually like Hairspray, you know, it actually has a story and like a touching story about like friendship and kindness that that, you know, runs through. And also with the opening, there's kind of an extended opening showing a lot of trains. And I thought, you know, this is also a movie that loves trains.
0: So, it's true.
12: I enjoyed seeing them all. So, yeah, it's a lot of fun.
0: Yeah, it is the goofiest. It's the goofiest movie on the planet. And it is filled with so many. What's really great is you take all of these girls that are from RuPaul's Drag Race and you pepper them throughout the film. Like, for fans to get that, like Latrice Royale, Brooklyn Heights, Marsha, Ginger Minge, Jujubee, all these people who, you've known them through this one lens of drag, but now you get to see them be actors and really funny actors too. Like the performances are great. I was so proud. I've been lucky enough to have Ginger Minge on my show a couple of times, and she and Jujubee carried this movie. Their relationship, as Rebecca was saying, is at the heart of it. It's about friendship. It's about a genuine affinity for each other and how they're going to stop that train.
12: So I have to, there's a running gag in it that I love, and it would be a spoiler, except that it's in the trailer. They have to say, is that, you know, it's also, you know, a take on disaster movies. And so they're on the speeding train. There are no brakes. They're going into a tornado. They're going into this and they're going into that. And there's a control room where the controllers like are making mistakes and they're kind of indifferent. And so there's one person who's trying to convey the danger. And so she goes to her boss and he's like, all right, tell it to me straight. And she says, well, you know, and there's a tornado and this and this, and then we have to do this, and it's urgent enough. And she says, okay, now tell it to me gay. Oh. And it's like, ah!
1: Oh, okay.
12: So they built on that gag, and I enjoyed it quite a bit.
1: That sounds like the perfect movie for this weekend, I have to say.
0: 100%. And also one thing that I would like to urge viewers, like if it is something, Rebecca was right on the nosy, go get some margaritas beforehand, go with a group of people. It's so much fun to be with a large group of people, but with something that's as perceivably niche as this is, it's really important to show up with your dollars so that these movies can be made again. Again, this movie has no right to be as funny as it is. I had the lowest of expectations for it. And it is just delightful. You will have the best hour and 32 minutes of your life.
12: I think it's going to have a long life as a midnight show.
0: Oh, 100%. 100%.
12: I think in the future, people are going to get dressed up and like come see this. And you won't even hear the movie at all. Like people are doing their own
1: toes. So. Hey, before we wrap this up, I also have mentioned that in addition to television shows and movies, often we talk about theater that we've seen. And Rebecca wanted to plug Ice Boy at the Goodman. Tell us about it, Rebecca.
12: I do. So, I had seen it in dress rehearsal before, but then I saw it last night because Nick Opperman, so Megan Mullally and Nick Opperman, both comedic actors, are married, and they are both starring in this production. And it's so, in a way, it's like if Stop That Train were grown up. It's kooky, as you can imagine, with Megan Mullally, with very high production values. And so the story behind it is that there's a actress from the 30s who purchased a man or boy who has been encased in, it's actually a young man who has been encased in ice, right? And so she's going to rescue this ice boy, and it turns out that he becomes more popular than she is, and she becomes jealous of him. And so there's a lot of upstaging to be done. And it's supposed to be how Eugene O'Neill came up with the idea for Iceman Cometh. And so Nick Offerman plays Eugene O'Neill as kind of the narrator of the show. And it's just, you know, you wouldn't think it up yourself. These are like some crazy people. It's a musical, and it's sparkly.
1: It's a musical?
12: A musical. And you know, Megan Mullally has a voice. Right. So that, hey, surprise, surprise. So
1: I have a question, Rebecca, that might be silly. Is the ice boy actually an actor who gets, does it get melted and he like participates in the show? Or is there just somebody like behind ice on the stage? How do we do this?
12: Yeah. So they show him encased in ice and being discovered at the North Pole or whatever. And then there's an auction for this anthropological, you know, discovery, archaeological discovery. And so she bids a lot for the ice boy because she has a show that's coming up. And so she wants to get, like, a lot of attention. And she's an orphan herself. So she takes the ice boy home and she keeps her house at freezing levels, but eventually they defrost the ice boy and teach the ice boy how to talk. And when he learns how to talk and interact with people and stuff, he becomes kind of a bigger star than she is, because she's a fading movie star. And the playwright, I've forgotten Cedric's last name, but he, you know, but you'll recognize him from Reno 911 as the actor who plays her love interest, there. So yes, he thaws out and has lines and songs and sings about being a nice boy. And, it's, like I said, it's kooky, but I went last night and there were all these corporate people here. There was like a corporate event, and they were like, you know, singing along. And I was so surprised. I didn't know like how, you know, how they were going to be. And they were just like beyond happy. So,
1: margaritas.
12: Yes. Ice boy at the Goodman. And then it's Megan Mullally and Nick Offerman, right? And then they're together. So, it's a wonderful evening.
1: I've got to tell you, that sounds like the weirdest play that I could imagine. Because it's a musical, does that mean it's like the whole thing is happy?
12: Oh, she's unhappy. You know, you can't have a play without some kind of, you know, conflict or obstacle. She's a fading star. You know, they have a play. The play does, you know, gets bad reviews in the beginning. You know, Ice Boy has a love interest and they're separated. You know, so you have to have drama, but it's also a comedy, right? So just as we were talking about, you know, Stop That Train, that it's funny, right? And the situation is crazy, right? And so there's a lot of opportunity there for things to go awry in a comedic way.
1: Well, you and heard it here first. Ice Boy at the Goodman, a dramatic comedy with a boy who gets melted and sings and dances.
12: It's a romantic comedy musical.
1: Okay. All righty. That's got to be one of the most unique, one of the most interesting ideas for a play that I have ever heard of. And I'm glad.
0: And that's what's also wonderful about the theater, because original ideas are still being done in the theater as opposed to in Hollywood. So
1: yeah, really. One of the last places.
0: Support local theater.
1: You know, one of the last places you can go to a production and read in the program, oh, yes, this was written by one of our ensemble members, or this was written by, you know, a year ago by this person. It really does seem to be the last venue where you see a lot of new original stuff. And that's great. And I'm glad people are taking chances. Rebecca Scott, this has been delightful. This has been really weird. I can't wait to hear what we have to, you know, if we can get Rebecca back from Providence sometime this summer, let's do this again.
12: All right.
0: Sounds great. Well, I'll get the patio. The patio will be open for you.
1: All righty. Have a great weekend, guys, and have a great weekend to all of our listeners. Patty Vasquez is next. She's going to talk to a couple of Cook County Circuit judges, Mary Marubio and Michael Weaver. And remember, tomorrow, Edwin Eisendrath is here, 1 to 4. He's going to talk to Lisa Graves, who's one of our favorite constitutional lawyers to speak with. He's also going to talk to Adam Classfield, founder and editor-in-chief of All Rise News. I will see you on Monday. We are going to have some fun then, starting at 2 o'clock. Please join me. Have a wonderful weekend. Get out and do something that makes you smile, that makes you laugh, that brings you peace. You've got to remember what it is we are fighting for. Take care, my friends. Good night, Lady B.

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0: We have fun with these ads, but what I'd like to talk about today is no fun. 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
4: AP News, I'm Ben Thomas. U.S. Central Command says it's carried out strikes on missile and drone locations and coastal radar sites in Iran. Earlier, President Trump accused Tehran of violating the ceasefire with a strike on a cargo ship in the Strait of Hormuz. The president with reporters this afternoon.
5: Do you consider the ceasefire to still be in place?
6: I don't like the fact that they took a shot yesterday. Actually, four. We knocked down three at a ship.
4: In Venezuela, the official death toll from Wednesday's earthquakes is now 920, with more than 51,000 people missing. Hai Panjwani reports Venezuelans have taken the search for missing loved ones into their own hands.
7: Nazareth Jimenez is a La Guaira resident with missing family members. She says, we call on the government and countries around the world to help us. Look, we need machines here. Human strength is not enough. We can't remove those structures without them. We need help, please. We need machines. Citizens dug through the rubble of their homes and said they have seen few state rescue teams in the areas hit hardest by the devastating 7.2 and 7.5 magnitude quakes Wednesday. Omar Reis lost family in the quakes. More than 20 of my relatives have died here. And in the Caribbean area in Tanaguarena, I've been left practically alone in this world. I'm Haya Panjwani.
4: Former National Security Advisor John Bolton's pleaded guilty to a single count of illegally retaining classified information. His plea deal with federal prosecutors could help him avoid prison time. Since leaving the administration in President Trump's first term, Bolton has become a vocal critic. And President Trump's threatening a 100% tariff on imports from any country that imposes a tax on digital services provided by U.S. companies. Taking aim at European nations, he says, are discussing imminent implementation of such taxes. This is AP News. Seth Sutel has the AP Markets Report.
8: Major indexes closed mostly lower on Wall Street, weighed down by more drops in stocks caught up in the frenzy over AI. The S&P 500 ended nearly flat Friday with a loss of less than a tenth of a percent. The Dow slipped 44 points. That's about a tenth of a percent. The NASDAQ composite fell 0.2%. Big drops for Micron Technology and other AI-related companies offset gains in other sectors like healthcare. Micron sank 6.7%. The chip company's stock has roughly quadrupled so far this year. Companies with big fuel bills got some help as oil prices fell back to where they were before the war with Iran. American Airlines rose 1.7%. Seth Sutel, New York.
4: Heading into the weekend, AAA puts the national average for a gallon of regular gas around $3.90. There's more news at APnews.com. I'm Ben Thomas. 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
9: Isolated showers early tonight, then partly cloudy skies with a low temperature of 61 and northeast winds at 5 to 10. Saturday, lots of sunshine and a high temperature of 72 with northeast winds at 5 to 10. Sunday, plenty of sunshine with a high temperature of 79 degrees. On Monday, we'll see sunshine and a big jump in temperatures, high around 92. Tuesday, sunshine with a high temperature of 95. The heat index close to 100. That's the latest Chicago weather update. Right now, it's 65.
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0: you so much for joining me, everybody. This feels a little bit rushed. Was there silence there for a second? If there was, think of it as your moment of meditation, just to take a breath, just to clear your head a little bit. I'm a little bit amped because I just did 2 hours for Minneapolis, St. Paul. I was filling in for Matt McNeil on the Matt McNeil show. And, it was weird because it's weird to have like one show going on, you know, Joan's on the air. I'm in a different studio, trying to catch up on all things Minneapolis, St. Paul. And of course, a lot of the stories going on there, we're familiar with. We had, Rob Held, who is, of course, a regular on my show and Jonah Esposito's show. You may know him from social media. He is the local attorney who has been showing up at detention centers and protesting and trying to advocate for people who are being having their civil rights violated. And he has been arrested several times, really for the mere act of protesting, really in situations where they cause sort of these interactions where they can say, oh, you hit me with your bullhorn. And you can see the video where he barely, this law enforcement agent like stands up and bumps into the bullhorn. At any rate, we talked to him about Renee Good, Alex Preddy, Miramar Martinez, who was shot several times. 5 times here, Silverio Gonzalez, who was murdered here in Chicago. So that show is available on KTNF's website. So it was an honor to talk to Rabin. Of course, we'll have him on again soon. I talked to John Fugelsang. Really great conversations with our neighbors in Minnesota. And speaking of neighbors, I have one of my neighbors in studio, Merrill Miller, who is the manager of the Jefferson Park Sunday Market. I mentioned the markets in Minneapolis and that people should get out this weekend. How are you doing, Merrill?
1: I'm doing okay.
0: You doing okay? Are you staying hydrated?
1: I'm like, hey, you see the water bottle.
0: Exactly. I have my little cup going right here. Got the ice cubes. Merrill, I do, you know, when I started working with the Sunday Market back in 2019, like it was, you know, I've told you because I was running for office, I didn't want to come with the presumption of now I'm going to like capitalize on the fact that people, there's a crowd here. And I felt like I should put my time in. And I fell in love with working with everybody and being a part of the market. Tell us a little bit, first of all, how long have you been working at the Jefferson Park Sunday Market?
1: Since 2011, when we started.
0: I feel like maybe I shouldn't ask you so you don't think about how long it's been.
1: Well, and to be fair, it's not like I was manager that first season.
0: Right.
1: So somebody else, Dana started off the first year for us, and then because of some family life stuff, she had to take a step back. And I was the silly person who didn't step back when everybody else did. And so here I am, however many years it is later.
0: Last woman standing.
1: Something like that.
0: And I saw a message in our group chat that we have possibly another volunteer. We've gained one volunteer recently, and it sounds like somebody else is coming this
1: Sunday.
0: Yeah,
1: there's actually a couple others that are on the list. One wasn't available for a while, and the other, I guess, is going to be joining us on Sunday. And I actually had a phone call from somebody earlier this afternoon that needs service hours.
0: Okay.
1: So that's going to be interesting.
0: Well, tell folks if they want to volunteer and they have a need for service hour completion, how do they get involved?
1: Well, reach out to us in some form or fashion if you want to show up on Sunday. But you got to do a little bit of time and help us out with some stuff. None of it's hard, and it definitely gets easier. As one of my friends like to say, many hands make light work, and it can be very fun, as you've found out, getting to meet neighbors and, as Patty rearranges the sign on the wall.
0: Okay.
1: But
0: they're giving me direction in the producer's booth. Yeah, it is fun.
1: Yeah.
0: I love doing it. I really do enjoy it. And I think part of it, it's the volunteers, it's the neighbors showing up. And I mean, the amount of energy and work, resources that the vendors bring. I mean, whether it's making food there, like.
1: Oh my gosh. Yeah.
0: Right. I mean, it's a lot.
1: Yeah.
0: It's a whole production for everybody. And I appreciate how invested they are and how much they, you know, they want to be there. This isn't what they all have to do. I know for some, you know, it's a means to an end, and farmers markets are either a great way to get your product out there, to grow, all those elements. But this is a labor of love for everybody, it seems.
1: Oh, definitely.
0: Yeah.
1: And I mean, as you know, from Jackie and Patty, your sponsors from
0: yes.
1: Pride Roasters, that, you know, it literally started off as a fun hobby for them and has migrated into more and more every day of a business.
0: Yeah.
1: To the point of, Jackie was actually talking about maybe doing some work with another one of our vendors as she plans to open up a storefront. I don't know where
0: what?
1: That is currently.
0: Oh,
1: right.
0: Lovely.
1: Yeah.
0: That's
1: so
0: very cool.
1: I won't
0: that.
1: Say any more than that until, you know, the ink is dried or something is more final. But yeah, I mean, it's getting to see those collaborations and the community that happens, that it just really makes it worthwhile. And, I mean, you know, from 2020, when we all pulled together to make sure these same vendors, many of these same vendors, actually had a way to sell their product, because a lot of these vendors, they don't have a storefront or whatever to be able to sell, or the infrastructure to be able to do shipping necessarily if there's no farmers market. So in 2020, when there wasn't because of COVID, and, you know, there was a system, and we managed to pull together with our other neighbor markets and create a system that these vendors could have a way to continue to sell.
0: Yeah. And I was thinking about this. I actually, during my conversation with our neighbors in Minnesota, I was thinking about, because in addition to the market, I mean, I was doing that little, Wednesday, you know, neighbor coffee with neighbor Patty, right, to highlight local businesses and, folks in the community who are doing the kind of work that you are. And I was actually kind of thinking about how many restaurants, I mean, I went into debt eating out, and also into larger clothing that I'm still trying to, like, figure out. I'm like, I'm still carrying around my COVID-19. But, you know, some of those businesses did not make it. Some of my favorite places, North Branch Chicken, Fanny's, just to name a couple, George Carr's has turned over the keys to the Gale Street Inn. It's hard.
1: Yeah. Yeah. And I honestly, I think with each of those businesses, there was other factors.
0: Yeah.
1: That it wasn't necessarily a COVID thing, but... You know,
0: it's challenging.
1: It's challenging no matter what.
0: Yeah.
1: I mean, I think with Gale Street Inn, that had just been, it was time for George to move on. And because he didn't, you know, he still had the love of the business, but it was a little burned out.
0: I think. Well, and I think it was also this energy online. What had to be, I mean, he was getting body blow after body blow after he came out, you know, said he supported Brandon Johnson, Mayor Johnson, when he wanted, you know, the protocols that he had to keep everybody safe. You know, people resented. They resented that he believed in science.
1: Yeah. So that was, yeah, which is really unfortunate, because you need that.
0: Yeah. We need science and safety and all those things. At any rate, that was just something I was thinking about, was I think we've gotten, we lost any, I mean, I feel like we've got almost all of our vendors, maybe except for T-Dogs is the only one that I remember that we don't, the hot sauce. Wasn't it T-Dog hot sauce? The one that was in the flask bottles.
1: Yeah.
0: Yeah.
1: So he,
0: he's in other markets?
1: He's not at the markets because of life stuff.
0: Gotcha.
1: At least last I heard. So,
0: but I mean, for the most part, it seems like we have almost everybody through the markets.
1: Plus a few new ones.
0: Exactly. Yeah, definitely a few new ones, which is exciting.
1: Yeah.
0: And some that have gone on to get storefronts. You mentioned that Sfera has now a storefront, which I first came across. And that's the other thing, too, is, you know, yes, sometimes they're market vendors, and maybe they're online vendors, right? Like Spice Girls is freaking amazing.
1: Yes.
0: Love their sauces. And some go on to, like, they grow. Taste of Philippines was also one of our vendors.
1: And now has a storefront.
0: Yeah. Yeah. So it's kind of exciting to see that growth, too.
1: Oh, yeah, definitely. And especially when it's, like, back in the community. I mean, I love Sfera. In fact, it's funny, because I was supposed to be meeting a friend there for lunch today, and they were, bless their hearts, so busy that there wasn't room inside for us, and with the rain, it was like the outdoor seating did not appeal. So we found a lovely Ethiopian place down the street. I'll have to get back to Sfera at some other time. But
0: what Ethiopian restaurant? Because I used to in the 80s, I loved Mama Desta's Under the Sea, which was on Clark, and that's been
1: Red Sea. Red Sea.
0: Mama Desta's Red Sea.
1: Yeah.
0: And it's been long gone.
1: Yeah. That was actually the first Ethiopian I'd ever had.
0: Me too. Because they were at Taste of Chicago. So I was like, well, I want to have more of this in the 80s. Yeah, they were at Taste of Chicago. So I was super excited.
1: Yeah, I don't remember them being at Taste of Chicago, because I actually went to their Clark Street.
0: Yeah. It was so good.
1: Yeah.
0: It was one of my favorite places.
1: Gosh, yeah.
0: So I have to find some new Ethiopia. Although it sounds, when I checked, they're all in the same area. I think all the Ethiopian restaurants seem to be in the same
1: community. This one was on Broadway, basically across the street from Sfera.
0: Yeah.
1: So if you look them up, you can find, I can't remember what the name is, so sadly.
0: That's all right. So we are in studio with Meryl Miller. She is the manager of the Jefferson Park Sunday Market, and we are in the park every second and fourth Sunday of the month. I am missing this weekend. I will be at the Pride Parade. I'm getting up super early because we have a lot of great sponsors, and I want to make sure I'm available for whatever they might need. So I'm going to miss the market this weekend, and I'm so sorry.
1: You know, it happens. Thankfully, as you mentioned, we've got some other volunteers coming on board. So
0: excellent.
1: You know, hopefully.
0: Yeah.
1: And you'll be missed regardless. But
0: rolling in late. I think the weather's supposed to be warm this weekend. Is that what I'm saying? How far out do you start looking at the weather? Like, do you do 10 day?
1: Sometimes I look at it early in the week, but the last couple of years, I've started to get to the point of like, you know, the day before they've got it figured out and it's usually right. Anytime before that, not so much.
0: Okay. Well, this has been I just saw this thing about how we have had over 200 tornadoes since 2015, which apparently breaks records for Illinois. And Peter Sorellis from Source Solar was just telling me yesterday that I had not heard about how we have had record-breaking size of hail.
1: Like, really?
0: Yeah, in some areas.
1: I missed that part of yesterday's show.
0: Because
1: I listened to a good chunk of it, but that one,
0: I just feel like it's been chaotic, to say that. I mean, we've had some very dramatic weather at some of our markets, too.
1: Oh, yeah. Was it 2 years ago? Geysers out of the sewers. Oh my gosh.
0: Yeah. For folks who don't remember, just a couple of years ago, like on the Northwest side, the man covers were being blown up off the street by this massive amount of water that was falling.
1: And worse further east.
0: Absolutely.
1: Where it was like actually feet into the air. I just saw it, you know, a little bit up into the air. Of course, now mind you, at the time I was like literally holding up one of the vendor tents as it was collapsing due to the rain that had collected in the awning, but that's a whole other story.
0: I want to tell you folks, Meryl Miller is a volunteer manager, as all the volunteers, but there's no hazard pay for her. I have been in windy situations. I remember the first time I saw, like, I was like, this could be dangerous, was Stamper's Cheese tent was being blown around. Remember when we were at the Irish American Heritage Center?
1: Oh, yeah.
0: And that collapsed, and the frame was all bent. And then we had just another one recently at the Copernicus Center with the winds that just kicked up out of nowhere.
1: Mm-hmm.
0: That was challenging. You go through a lot. I hope you take care of yourself.
1: I try.
0: Challenging.
1: I have learned that when people offer help, accept it.
0: Yes. That's a good thing to do. We are hanging out with Meryl Miller. She is the manager of the Jefferson Park Sunday Market. We'll be at the Jefferson Park proper on Lawrence near Long. Lawrence, Higgins and Lawrence and all that confluence of streets right across the street from the Jefferson Park Library and Post Office. And again, that starts at 9:30 to 1:30. And we've got a lot to talk about, all the vendors, in just a moment. We want to thank our sponsors, Pride Coffee Roasters, as we mentioned. Pride Coffee Roasters is sponsoring the WCPT Pride Parade Float. We are Pride Parade Float entry number 64. We'll be rolling down the parade route. You can catch the live broadcast from Scott Duff, Ellen Miller, Ken Mahabil will be joining them as one of their guest co-hosts as well. And again, the broadcast will be starting at 11. The parade kicks off at 11 o'clock. We want to thank Pride Coffee Roasters, Illinois Veterans for Change, the American Foundation for Suicide Prevention, Berman, Kia, and Subaru, Social Change. We've got our friends from Rep Chai, also a sponsor of the
1: I thought I heard you talking about Chicago. That's awesome.
0: Yeah. So we've got a lot of great representation for our pride and Chicago Community Acupuncture. Thank you so much, Dr. Jason Bissell.
1: Chikomaku.
0: I love the commercials. More in a moment on WCPT 820 Heartland Signal and KKNW 1150. Thank you everybody for being here. I'm so out of sorts. Here we go.
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9: Patty Vasquez is taking your calls now.
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11: I got a lot to say.
9: He's driving it home with Patty.
0: I mean, if you
9: Vasquez.
0: Want to call, you could. Right now, I am hanging out with Meryl Miller. She is, sorry, Lady B. I hit the wrong button. I'll be honest with you. But I can't put an invitation like, I can't. I'm like, kill that one. No, I mean, take off that. Yeah, sorry, everybody. I'm in studio with Meryl Miller. She's the manager of the Jefferson Park Sunday Market. And we are so thrilled to have her in studio. It's always my honor to join you every second and fourth Sunday of the month. And this weekend will be a lot of fun. The last event was great.
1: That was the opening for the season, we had not only the market, but the park also hosted the park orchestra. I forget what the full title is. Do you remember what their full title is?
0: Oh, the Chicago Symphony Orchestra. What is it called?
1: Right, yeah. That's where I'm at.
0: CSO? Wasn't it the CSO?
1: Not the CSO. It's the community one.
0: Well, they often perform with the park districts. And
1: yeah, it's been a tradition the last, I don't know how many years, actually, that they do a performance. I don't know that it's always coordinated with the market, but now it does, and here we are. But then we also had the Flag Day
0: parade.
1: Yeah. So that was fun.
0: It was a lovely day. Yeah. And it was great to see everybody. And I can't wait to come back in July because I won't be there this weekend. But for folks who are coming out again, 9:30 to 1:30 right there at Jefferson Park, located at Lawrence and Long across from the Jefferson Park post office and public library. And I know what do you want to start with? What do you want to dazzle folks with the wonderful vendors, performers and artists and all kinds of things?
1: All kinds of things. Okay. Well, so for performers, we have Tim Barnard, is going to be on our main, stage area, which is the Escher House porch. For those of you who know the area, Escher House is a little old farmhouse that has been used for years and years for various things within the park, and it's still part of the park. It's even in the last couple of years gotten upgraded to being ADA compliant in hopes that we finally got somebody in there to like have a coffee shop or something. That hasn't quite happened yet, but we get to use the porch for our performers. We've also got at the north end of the park, since we're using up so much of the park, we get to have two performers, and the other one is Stephen Goyes, who's joined us in studio at least once.
0: Yep.
1: And then another thing I'd like to mention is that as it has become our tradition, we've got Wildlight Studio, yoga studio joining us, providing a nearly first thing in the morning class. They have shifted time start for the class to 10 a.m.
0: Okay.
1: And so that's going to be also at the north end of the park area. So that's the Higgins entrance side. Not to be confused with the Long Avenue side, which is just off of Lawrence.
0: It's
1: just
0: kind of a triangle. It is a bit challenging because you've got Higgins and
1: it's absolutely a triangle. Yeah. It is absolutely a triangle.
0: Yeah, so you'll find it. You'll see the park if you're
1: If you're looking for the exact address, that's 4822 North Long.
0: Excellent. Appreciate
1: that. It's actually right there.
0: And folks should bring their own yoga mat. Also register so we know you're coming.
1: Yeah, if you go to our website, you can just click on the date to get to the registration for a particular date.
0: Excellent.
1: So, yeah.
0: So got your yoga. So you can do your yoga and then maybe order some tamales or perhaps something from Urban Dining.
1: I love their sliders. Oh, my gosh.
0: They didn't have shrimp last time, can I tell you? I'm looking forward to the next time, but still. It was amazing.
1: Yeah, well, sometimes supply stuff happens,
0: exactly.
1: Or you didn't get there early enough.
0: That is part.
1: Probably the, yeah.
0: Yeah, that's more likely.
1: Yeah, speaking of which, one of our newer vendors, although she's been with us this is her second summer with us now, Jean's Curious Crackers. So for any of our vegan friends, that's the other vendor, for any of our folks that need gluten-free options, this is a cracker option that's like just seeds, basically. Mm-hmm. And they are so good that whenever I have friends over and have these crackers out, I basically convert them all to wanting to be, gluten-free eaters because they love these crackers so much.
0: They're great. And,
1: but you gotta get there early enough that she doesn't sell out. She can only produce so much. And she produces as much as she possibly can, but she often sells out.
0: She does, yeah. It was funny because we have a neighborhood, actually one of the people that helped save Escher House, Lionel, he bought like 4 bags. I was standing there and I was
1: did
0: like,
1: did he really?
0: Yeah, he did. I was like, sorry, buddy. Sorry. Cause I told him how good they were. And I think they're fantastic. She had one last time that was a little bit, had like almost a lime. I think she called it like a margarita seasoning.
1: Yeah.
0: It was really good.
1: Yeah. It's funny because I wouldn't have described it as that, mm-hmm. but it is so good. And there's like so many nice flavor notes to it.
0: Yeah, exactly.
1: Yeah.
0: And then, tell us a little bit more about, let's say we've got the crackers, we've got the, there's olive oil and bread. Are they teaming up?
1: I hope so. I haven't confirmed yet.
0: Yeah.
1: But when I saw the olive oil lady at the Portage Park Market, because try and support our other markets too.
0: Same.
1: She hadn't talked to Nick yet, but was going to do it the next day. So, trusting that happened.
0: Good.
1: But anyway, they're next to each other anyway. And so, if you need either one, that's going to be like smack in the middle of the park. Right behind the field houses where they live, or as far as their spots. But I did mention about vegan stuff. Only out for a few dates, but we've got Molly's vegan egg rolls, using the air quotes here, because there's no egg in them. But they're, still that nice crunchy, because it's, the kind of egg roll type wrap.
0: I mean, sure.
1: Egg roll name comes from the eggs that's usually inside, but not in this case. It's all veggie and very good. I mean,
0: they're super tasty.
1: Yeah. There's another case of it doesn't matter what your food interest is unless you hate vegetables or something. You're probably going to like these because they're so good, but they're sold frozen, ready to take home and eat. Best if you can do them in an air fryer.
0: Oh, that sounds fantastic.
1: Yeah.
0: Looking forward to that.
1: Oh, because you get the nice crispy and all that.
0: So. I loved that last time we were there, Semper's Cheese had like a chart so you could see like all the different cheeses that they had. Because otherwise you kind of stand there and go, and there's four. So like, what's that?
1: Right. Yeah. And there's so many great cheeses.
0: So good.
1: Yeah. I mean, one of my go-tos is, my husband always makes sure he gets me, cheese curds and, cheese sticks, but, cause those are nice, like weekday snacks and you need a little protein.
0: Right.
1: There you go. But now if I'm doing, so we should be starting to see tomatoes and stuff. So if you wanted to do your, what's the Italian salad thing with the, tomatoes and basil.
0: Caprice.
1: And yes, thank you. And fresh mozzarella is the next thing in that list. That is one of my loves. And, I guess some of the bread from Artisan Bread is the bread company that we were talking about.
0: I think we're making people hungry. Our friends.
1: I hope so, because we want them to come out and shop. And, I know we're talking about super big time, very local, But there's loads of farmers markets around the city. If you go to City of Chicago website, there's a link where you can find a listing of the Chicago area farmers markets. And, you know, if you're a little more outlying, you know, find a vendor off of one of the market pages that you like, and they usually have their own website and listing of where they're at. So that can help you out, because all of the surrounding communities have their own farmers markets. I mean, one of the markets I originally fell in love with was Arlington Heights, because I was commuting out there to see my husband and before we actually got married. They've got a fantastic farmers market out there.
0: Park Ridge, too. I used to, that was my first, I used to live in Lincoln Square and I would go there, but mostly Park Ridge, because it was always fun for the kids, too. I always wanted my boys to sort of have that experience as well. Yeah. Well, everyone can have that experience this Sunday. Again, that's going to be at Jefferson Memorial Park, which is located at 4822, that's 4822 North Long. And you get more information at JeffersonParkSundayMarket.com. That's JeffersonParkSundayMarket.com. And follow us on all your social media platforms. It's Merrill Miller. And folks, if you want to volunteer, if you have some service hours you need to complete, we're a great place to hang out. And I will not be there this weekend, but all the great volunteers, all the great vendors, it's going to be a warm day. So bring your water bottles with you.
1: Yep.
0: And enjoy yourself. Oh, and the tea lady. We meet the tea lady and bee savers. And
1: honey. Yeah. So folks that have allergies, come and check out the honey from City Bee Savers, because it is like I could point you to hives in the neighborhood. That's how local it is. And that's the kind of stuff that's going to help, you know, kind of calm down some of those pollen related allergies.
0: Excellent. Well, Merrill, I won't see you on Sunday, but maybe we'll tip one back sometime before the next market. Otherwise, I will see you there. Second and fourth Sundays of the month. Everyone, check out your farmer's market in your area. Coming up next, we're going to talk to the Vice President of Commuter and Passenger Services for the Brotherhood of Railroad Signalmen. Tim Tarrant is going to join us in just a moment on WCPT 820 Heartland Signal and KKNW 1150. We're so glad you're all here. Thank you.
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11: Isolated showers early tonight, then partly cloudy skies with a low temperature of 61 and northeast winds at 5 to 10. Saturday, lots of sunshine and a high temperature of 72 with northeast winds at 5 to 10. Sunday, plenty of sunshine with a high temperature of 79 degrees. On Monday, we'll see sunshine and a big jump in temperatures, high around 92. Tuesday, sunshine with a high temperature of 95. The heat index close to 100. That's the latest Chicago weather update. Right now, it's 65.
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0: I believe I just served you another moment of meditation. This is what happens when you do 4 hours of radio back to back to back. You lose track of time. I was saying goodbye to Meryl and saying hello to my next guest. So you'll pardon me for that moment of silence. I hope you use it in a very productive way. Look, every single day, a freight train rolls through someone's backyard, through all of our communities, past the platform where you're standing on the metro, coffee in hand, just trying to get to work. And we don't often think about the people who are keeping you safe. Their whole job is watching the broken things that might happen before we're the next East Palestine. And Washington wants fewer of them looking out for us. In December, Trump's transportation department signed off on a waiver. The railroads asked for it and they got it. They can now cut their visual track inspections in half. Twice a week becomes once a week. A camera bolted to a train is supposed to make up the difference. These companies call it modernization. The people who walk the walk call it, I believe, something else. I'm going to guess. My next guest is one of them, Tim Tarrant. Am I saying it right now?
1: Yes, you got it right.
0: I got it right this time. All right, Tim Tarrant, Vice President of Commuter and Passenger Services for the Brotherhood of Railroad Signalmen. Welcome back to the show, my friend.
2: Well, thank you, Patty. Very excited to be here.
0: Yeah, we've talked quite a bit in the past about safety, the kind of work that you do. We've had bad moments in our history. I'm sure that with the work you've done, you've looked back and like, where have we come from? Where are we going? Where would you put this on the scale of what railroad signalmen have been through before?
2: Well, with what's going on now and the recent deregulation efforts, yep. It's very serious. You had mentioned the human track inspections and the waiver that was granted, which it's a different union. That's the maintenance away workers.
0: Okay.
2: And they fought hard to try and push back on that, but the waiver was granted.

0: kind of it's difficult to explain and go through. That's not enough that time in the show to do that. But it was the reason why it took so long to get a settlement up in New York, which we talked about last time when I was up here. And we can get into that if you want to a little bit more now that it's ratified. But the essentially the changes or what they're proposing in regulations is really dangerous. You know, for example, a road crossing, you know, like a highway rail road crossing, you know, there is 38 different federal tests that have to be done on that, you know, throughout the period of 1 year. There's monthly tests that have to be done, meaning that a person has to come out and take a look at these specific things once a month, whether it's making sure the lights are pointed in the right direction, that they're not burned out, making sure that the gates are actually covering the road that they're supposed to cover, all the way up to making sure that that system's functioning properly. And there's quarterly tests that have to be done to ensure that, you know, when a train actually goes over it, it does what it's supposed to do. And annual tests, which are even more so than that, to make sure everything works right on those. What they're proposing on doing is using AI, which we talked about a little last time we were on, and cameras and technology to replace that highly trained, you know, journey person's eye. And it's just, it's not going to end well if that happens like that.
1: Yeah. So, Well, first you mentioned this case. Was it a settlement you mentioned?
0: In New York?
1: In New York, yes.
0: Yeah, that was the strike that we did. Yeah, well, when I was on last time, we talked about it a little bit, but I didn't want to get into what the particulars were because we hadn't ratified the agreement yet, and we hadn't been approved by the MTA, which is the board that approves Long Island Railroad contracts. But essentially, without getting too much into how bargaining works in railroads, they have these things called patterns. And if a pattern is set, you usually can't negotiate outside of it. There's been a bunch of like these presidential emergency board awards and all these different things that settle that. So we tried to negotiate a year out of that. And what we tried to do was add, you know, the 3-year contract was a 9.5% general wage increases over the period of 3 years. We wanted to get a fourth year that we had it in. Like a backloaded fourth year, and we were just asking for 4.5%, which would basically cover inflation in New York. It was a break-even agreement. It wasn't one that we should have had to shut the city down for 3 days to get. Yeah. But that's what you're up against a lot of times, is trying to just fight, you know, to maintain the status quo. It was by no means like a get-rich or windfall agreement for any of the workers, but it was a win, and it proved that if you stick together and you fight, you can actually win. And so that's what we did. That agreement was just approved by the MTA board on Tuesday. I believe it was Tuesday. So
1: when it comes to striking, I mean, you know, I've talked to other labor leaders about, you know, folks have this idea of a general strike, which I'm now understanding better because we don't talk about labor history. I think Illinois, I don't know if they pass the legislation, but to make labor history part of the curriculum. And I think that would be important across the country because I think we lose sight of what happened in the wake of Ronald Reagan's presidency and the laws that, and even before that, laws against union striking, having a general strike. It's illegal.
0: It is. Yeah. Yes. It's illegal in New York for commuters to strike under the Taylor Law. But fortunately, we were under that Railway Labor Act. And so that was one of the big fighting points when we were arguing through this process called the Presidential Emergency Board. We won not one, but two of them, saying that we had the right to bargain and that we should have, you know, enough of a general wage increase that keeps up with inflation.
1: Yeah.
0: So,
1: So go ahead. I mean, like, there's a lot of risk to making sure that you have the right to strike. People don't realize what the cost that comes at, right?
0: No, they don't. And if you really want to talk about, like, history that they're probably not teaching about. I mean, obviously the Haymarket in Chicago that everybody knows about, not a whole lot of people really understood that the people they thought were responsible for that were executed. You know, their punishment after getting arrested was execution. Some people were murdered in jail. They don't talk about the Copper County strike in Colorado where they burned 25 women and children. It strikes me that one does because it was a Greek encampment. My wife is Greek Orthodox, and they a very long story short, they called a truce with this Greek colony that was out there. I guess it would be like a colony of striking workers. They called a truce on Easter Sunday morning because Greek Orthodox Easter is the biggest holiday of the year for Greek people. They brought their leader out. His name was Louis Tikas and two of his top lieutenants. They executed him on the spot. It was at the time the mine company had hired like strike breakers to come in and do that. They fired a machine gun up. Until all the workers ran out of ammunition,

0: went up into the hills. They left their families back in the tents thinking they would be safe. And they came down and they doused him with kerosene and they burned him alive. And people don't understand that people lost their family members horrible ways. They fought, they bled, they died for the right for us to even have a union, let alone the right to be able to strike. And I really wish they would teach that in more places.
1: Yeah, I'm if I had learned it, it fell out of my head.
0: Yeah.
1: Because it really isn't taught. Like, you know, we kind of get this sort of, you know, generalities. You know, we learn about the wars and things like that. Never really kind of, they don't want us to know in large part about what has been fought for.
0: It was, I think I misspoke. It was the Ludlow Massacre what that was called. Yes.
1: Okay, that sounds familiar.
0: And then they had the Italian Hall tragedy in Michigan where during a Christmas party for striking mine workers, somebody came in and yelled fire. And in the pandemonium, 70 some people got killed. It was over 50 children got trampled to death on Christmas Eve at a Christmas party.
1: Man.
0: What they were shooting for was a 40-hour work week.
1: And that, right there, what we know as our now expectation of what a work week should look like. We talk about 40-hour work week was earned, fought for, bled for by union, by labor.
0: And their families and their children.
1: Yeah. And whether it's labor protections, safety at work. And it's interesting because, like, we're at the point now where we're supposed to feel grateful that we have a job. Like, I've heard people say that to me. Just be happy you have a job.
0: I hate the G word. I hear that all the time. You should be grateful you're working.
1: You should be grateful that you're working. Again, we're talking to Tim Tarrant, who is the vice president of commuter and passenger service. Right? Do I have all this right? Commuter and passenger services for the Brotherhood of Railroad Signalmen. Now, where are you located out of?
0: I am. My headquarters is in Front Royal, Virginia, but I'm indigenous to the Chicagoland area. This is where I grew up at. This is where I'm from, and I moved out in 2011, and took the job as what I would call like the very lowest end of working nationally for labor, which meant making the coffee, cleaning up the parking lot, and, you know, doing basically whatever they told me to do. And I worked my way up, and so now I'm our national vice president that handles our passengers and commuters. So very honored to be able to be in the fight.
1: So are you back in Chicago, or are you still in?
0: No, I live in Virginia now.
1: That's what I thought.
0: Yes, we moved. So, my very Greek Irish family moved out to Virginia. You can appreciate what that's like if you move away from people. It was very tough. But yeah, we moved out in 2011. After, I think we talked about this last time. After I had a cancer scare. Well, it wasn't a scare. It was cancer.
1: Sure.
0: I wasn't supposed to be here, but I'm still kicking, and I just thought that I should be doing something besides fixing stuff for Metro.
1: So what brings you through town?
0: Pardon me?
1: What brings you to Chicago?
0: Oh, I was in town for a retirement party.
1: Okay.
0: Or a retirement gathering. And then I was here and I said, you know what, maybe I can see if Patty Vasquez isn't busy. And here I am. I came in for the retirement and...
1: I don't know if you listened to the show or why you ordered. So last week, Tim sent us a pizza for the station and wonderful, appetizers as well. The whole kit and caboodle. Were you listening to the show? Cause I actually mentioned the place that you ordered pizza from, which is Phil's Pizza Duro. That's a pizza joint I've been eating at since I was 5 years old.
0: Yeah.
1: So I was just like, what? It was such a wonderful treat. Thank you.
0: Well, that's okay. And yes, I do listen to the show.
1: You don't have to say you do.
0: No, I do. So I travel a lot. I mean, a lot. That's probably why I'm still married. I'm gone 250 to 300 days a year. And my wife's actually out of the country right now, so I think I can get away with this. But I do listen when I can. And I happened to have it on the day before, and I actually asked Jerry Wolski. Yeah. I said, I wanted to do this the first time I was on about a year ago. And he said, he had mentioned it. I said, she mentioned which place it was on the show. And that's happened to be the only one that was open at the time
1: I sent it.
0: That's
1: so funny. Oh, yes. Well, it was very kind of you. And I'll talk about the treats that you brought me in a little bit too. Thank you for.
0: Oh, that's okay.
1: I don't know if you know this, but I have an affinity for a couple, two, three baseball caps. Now and then. Again, Tim Tarrant is the vice president of commuter and passenger services for the Brotherhood of Railroad Signalmen. Lady B, we can open the phone lines if we want a little bit here too, because I don't know if we'll have a chance. If anyone wants to join the conversation, if there's news on your mind, and more importantly, if you want to share your thoughts about labor and the hard-earned rights that they have earned for us, please give us a call or text us at 773-763-9278. That's 773-763-9278. You know what? I'm going to take a question when we come back for our guest. Again, Tim Tarrant is in studio with me. More in a moment on WCPT 820 Heartland Signal, KKNW 1150, and KTNF AM 950 Minneapolis, St. Paul. Oh, that's later. You know what I mean. And everyone tuning in digitally. Bailey. We're also happy that you're here.
2: 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I look forward to speaking with you.
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1: Thank you so much for joining us. We continue our conversation here on Driving It Home. I'm your host, Patty Vasquez. 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Of course, we're broadcasting on WCPT 820 Heartland Signal here in Chicago. And we have our friends tuning in on KKNW 1150 in Seattle and all of our friends joining us on Facebook and YouTube. 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And we are in studio with the Vice President of Commuter and Passenger Services for the Brotherhood of Railroad Signalmen, Tim Tarrant. Tim, we do have we have one comment. Well, I'm going to start with the text screen because they came in for, I take your calls in the order they were received. This listener asks, Patty, the Greek people getting killed is horrible. They're asking about the teaching about the Pullman porters, which I think a lot of labor unions do. And, of course, with the railroad, we imagine African-Americans that were integral to us having unions today. I'm a 35-year union guy, and the Pullman porter history is often ignored and needs to be known.
0: 100% agree. The Pullman strike was pivotal in rail labor. But there's the Great Rail Strike that happened before that, the Pullman strike, Haymarket. The Battle of Blair Mountain, which was in West Virginia, which was the largest, they called it the largest insurrection in United States history besides the Civil War, where our country actually used its military and its own citizens. It's the history that we have in this country that nobody really understands or appreciates. How we got to where we are today really needs to be taught so that we can learn the lessons and not have to go down the same road again. It took 100 years to get the 8-hour workday.
1: Oh my God. When you think about that, it just seems like we do take it for granted. You say that one of the words you hate is you should be grateful that you have a job. And that's because they take labor for granted.
0: Yeah.
1: I was in Springfield during Governor Rauner's administration when he was trying to make Illinois a right to work state. Yeah. And he had his turnaround agenda. He wanted diminished bargaining rights, workman's comp, workplace safety, all of the things. And there was a Republican legislator who I was having a conversation with. I showed him the numbers, and this was over 10 years ago because they always pointed to Indiana. We want to be like Indiana. We want the businesses to come to Illinois like they do come to Chicago and Illinois. Yeah. And I said, look at this. The executives the highest paid executive in Indiana is making 271 times what their workers are making. And how is that, how is it sustainable? Like, if you keep like making these, you know, whether it's tax, but all these things to benefit the wealthy, the powerful. And he said, well, a job's a job. They should be happy to have a job, was what he said to my face.
0: I can believe that. So, but I hear the grateful thing all the time too. I've heard it during COVID. I've heard it during all that. But at the end of the day, the you know, a company, a railroad, whatever it is, they should be grateful to have, you know, longstanding good employees. And if you treat them right, collective bargaining really goes along with that, because if you're in a collective bargaining unit, if your company's not doing good, then neither are you. You're the key to their success. And, you know, when, as you said, when a CEO is making almost 300 times more than what their workers are, there's something wrong with that.
1: Yeah.
0: And how they use it, right to work, is a great way that they try and divide people. Governor Walker, I forget the year, from Wisconsin, yeah, did a really great job of that, of trying to turn private unions against public sector unions, saying they're getting too much, you shouldn't have that, when the real question should have been, how come we don't have what they have? Yeah, but unfortunately, sometimes the divisive politics that they have, saying that I'm not supposed to like you because of the way that you look, I'm not supposed to like you because you're younger than me or older than me or whatever it is, it really divides us. But at the end of the day, if we could figure out, you know, those handful of things that bring us all together, which is, we want to have a job, you know, that we know is there, we want respect in the job, which is wages, we don't want to die at work, we like to have a safe workplace, you know, and if we get sick, we don't want to have to die or lose our house, just like my union negotiated health insurance saved my life. I should have been gone a long time ago. And you want to retire in dignity. And yeah. Oh, and God forbid, be able to take your family on a vacation for a week once a year, or, you know, put a kid through college. My gosh, is that really so much?
1: Now it is.
0: Yeah. Well, if we focus on that, if workers, that's the one nice thing about being part of the AFL-CIO, and Liz Shuler was just reelected. I was at the convention in Minneapolis. The vision that she has about bringing all workers together, it doesn't matter what it is, because they're just going to try and blame somebody else so that they can keep us divided, when in reality, we have to stay together.
1: Absolutely.
0: That's when we're together, we win.
1: Yeah, the power's in the people.
0: Yes,
1: it really
0: 100%.
1: Is. We've got a listener on the line. Karen wants to join the conversation about labor. Hey, Karen, you're on with Tim Tarrant. What's on your mind?
6: Hi. I'm listening to what you're saying about unions, and I just wanted to bring up everything that you're saying. I don't know if you're aware of the efforts that the nurses from Endeavor.
1: Yes.
6: Yeah. So, you know, you're talking about safety. You're talking about them saying to be grateful for your job. You know, the nurses at Endeavor, they're trying to protect patients, safety of patients. That's the main reason that they're trying to get a union. And people should know that. They're striking. Well, they're attempting to get a union so that you, the patient, can be safe. And it's about safety. And I just don't know if people are aware of what's going on there.
1: We've been featuring the nurses unions. Both we had some leaders from Texas, as well as the, you know, results of the votes here in Chicago. And what would you like us to do? I mean, as far, do you have an organization that folks can turn to for up to date information about what's going on?
6: You can go on Facebook. There's you can just put in there Endeavor Strike, Endeavor Union, and you'll find out information about it. You can just Google it. It's all out there. And the problem is, what happened is Endeavor, if I'm a nurse, you know, and what happened to us is that Endeavor bought pretty much every hospital on the north side, and they became a monopoly. And so if you are a nurse and you want to stay at the bedside, you have nowhere to go. You know, back in the day, we had choice. We could go, you know, to Swedish. We could go to Skokie. You know, so we had some say in our life. But now, the corporation has all the power, and we have no power. And they can do anything to us. They can say, you're going to work on this floor for 4 hours, and then the next 4 hours you're going to go work on another floor. So there's no patient safety. Mm. There's no control for us. And it's just not good. And so you can just keep up the news. You know, yep. There will be more protests. And be aware when you go in the hospital, you know, you want that nurse to be safe. You want her to know what she's doing. And right now, as nurses, we don't have that.
1: I'm so sorry. Yeah. And they're, so they are, the nurses are unionizing, seeking to unionize with Teamsters Local 743. This is involving nurses across four of Endeavor's legacy locations, Evanston Hospital, right. Glenbrook Hospital, Highland Park Hospital, and Skokie Hospital.
0: I just want to say, I didn't catch your name.
6: Karen.
0: Karen, I just want to say, first off, thank you for the work that you do as a nurse. I lived at the University of Chicago in 2007 for a pretty long time with cancer. It was a union hospital. And no matter what their contract said, what your craft is and what you do for a living is really angel's work. So thank you for what you do. You have my 100% support. I'm going to see what I can do to try and help out however we can in your strike. But don't give up. You actually have the power. All the nurses do, if you guys can hold together. And I'm really hoping that you can. And I support you 100%. Thank you for what you're doing. And the other part I just wanted to mention, most people don't realize that being in a union, yes, it's about negotiating a fair wage and having a safe workplace. But a lot of it is about keeping the public safe. And you're really working for the good of the general public. So thank you for what you're doing.
6: And that's what this union effort is about. It's not so much about the money for us. It really isn't. It really, really. I mean, that is an issue for us because there was a big effort. They did lower pay. They took money away from us. But that's not what this is about. It's about the safety of patients. That's what triggered this effort for the unionization. It's about patient safety.
1: I agree completely. I want to thank you so much for calling, Karen, and for reminding us and for encouraging us to be informed. You have a great weekend, my friend. Stay hydrated.
6: Thank you. Bye.
1: Thank you. Tim Tarrant, I feel like we just got to see each other, and we're at the end of our segment. I'm so sad. I have to book you for like a whole hour next time. Are you coming back into town soon?
0: Yeah, I'll call you. I'll let you know. So
1: yeah, please do. What do you want to leave folks on? What are some last thoughts?
0: Last thoughts, I would say, are pay attention to what's going on in rail. Railroading is one of those industries, unfortunately, that, you know, it almost seems like you have to blow up a whole town in order to get, you know, safety regulations put into place. And they're always trying to roll back. There'll be some information that's coming out when they drop this deregulation effort with signal work across the country. And when you do, we're going to ask you to reach out to your local legislators, your federal legislators, and everybody else to make sure that this doesn't happen, because it's going to be dangerous.
1: And how do people stay informed on any developments?
0: www.brs.org.
1: That's brs.org. Everybody, again, Tim Tarrant, the Vice President for Commuter and Passenger Services for the Brotherhood of Railroad Signalmen. My mom helped write the program, so make sure you all get paid in retirement.
0: Yes, thank you. Thank you. I'm getting there.
1: There you go. Well, thank you so much, Tim. Safe travels. And thank you for the gifts. You didn't have to bring me treats. But before you go, I just want to show people who are watching online that you brought me these fantastic. These are so cool. The Brotherhood of the Railroad Signalman AFL-CIO. Thank you. So I'm going to pass these out to my coworkers here. First time I picked my favorite color.
0: Well, make sure you keep a one or two for yourself. So there's other stuff in there too. You'll like it.
1: I appreciate it. Yeah. Well, the bottle, I'll share, I promise. Thank you so much, Tim. Be well, and my best to your family and all of your brothers and sisters in the union.
0: Appreciate it.
1: Let's take a break here. When we come back, we're going to talk to the Cook County LGBT judges named Grand Marshals of the 55th Annual Chicago Pride Parade. More in a moment on WCPT and KKNW 1150. Thank you for being here, everybody. Let's do that.
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8: AP News, I'm Ben Thomas. More shots have been fired in the Iran war. Ed Donahue has the latest.
9: The U.S. has wrapped up retaliatory strikes against Iran. U.S. Central Command says the targets were missile and drone locations and coastal radar sites in Iran. President Trump blamed Iran for a drone strike on a ship in the Strait of Hormuz, saying it violated the ceasefire. Before the strikes, the president was asked if Iran would face consequences.
10: You'll find out.
11: We didn't miss it. Nobody saw it coming. And it hit a ship and did some damage. But you can't do that stuff.
9: Arsenio Dominguez with the International Maritime Organization says ships have been in contact with Iran about using the strait. But in this case,
12: I can confirm to you is that it was not contacting the authorities in Oman in order to transit following the evacuation framework.
9: A member of Iran's parliament told President Trump on social media, the Strait of Hormuz is governed by Iran, so respect the rules and not mistake control for escalation. Ed Donahue, Washington.
10: The official death toll from Venezuela's twin earthquakes now 920, 51,000 people missing. And President Trump's threatening a 100% tariff on imports from any country that imposes a tax on digital services from U.S. companies.
13: On social media, the president took aim at European nations he says are discussing imminent implementation of taxes on U.S. firms. He's repeatedly pushed back against foreign efforts to either tax or regulate American tech giants and threatened new tariffs last year. This threat comes before his July 4th deadline for the U.S. and European Union to approve a deal capping tariffs on most EU exports at 15%. Digital taxes were not part of that agreement and remain a sticking point. Sagar Meghani, Washington.
10: This is AP News. At the World Cup, a hat-trick from Ousmane Dembele powered France to a 4-1 victory over Norway. Senegal routed Iraq 5-0. Meanwhile, Donna Warder reports...
14: That's not the sound of sports fans clapping. That's the sound of their Canadian clappers, like a handheld fan with three maple leaves made out of recycled material. When you shake it like a fan, the maple leaves make a clapping sound. Sharon Bullenbach is executive director of City of Toronto World Cup.
15: They were actually produced by FIFA Canada, who handed them out at our Canada match on June 12th here at Toronto Stadium. And they kindly donated and provided us with the items that they had after the match. And so we've been giving them out to fans here in Toronto at FIFA Fan Festival.
14: Canada fan Cedric Osage is ready.
16: When Canada does something cool, I will do this. When we score, I will shake it.
14: I'm Donna Warder.
10: 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I'm Ben Thomas. 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
17: Isolated showers early tonight, then partly cloudy skies with a low temperature of 61 and northeast winds at 5 to 10. Saturday, lots of sunshine and a high temperature of 72 with northeast winds at 5 to 10. Sunday, plenty of sunshine with a high temperature of 79 degrees. On Monday, we'll see sunshine and a big jump in temperatures, high around 92. Tuesday, sunshine with a high temperature of 95. The heat index close to 100. That's the latest Chicago weather update. Right now, it's 64.
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0: Thank you so much for joining us. We continue our conversation here on WCPT 820 Heartland Signal and KKNW 1150 in Seattle, and now KTNF AM 950 Minneapolis, St. Paul. Some of you are hearing me for the second time today because KTNF heard me earlier. Hello, hello. We want to thank our sponsors who are so generous in supporting the WCPT Pride Parade float, which we're going to talk more about in just a moment, because joining me, this is very exciting, the Cook County LGBT judges named Grand Marshals of the 55th Annual Chicago Pride Parade are joining me in studio, and we have with us, I'm so excited, and it's, hold on a second, I'm like, wait a minute, why is there not more information? Oh, okay, there you go. I'm like, what is happening? Because I know that folks who are coming out on Sunday are excited. They've changed the time, which also is still getting me discombobulated. It's starting earlier. Joining me in studio are Cook County Circuit Court Judges Mary C. Marubio and Mike Weaver. Do I have to call you? I mean, I feel like calling you Your Honors. Hi, Your
1: it's
0: Honor.
1: It's not necessary,
2: no,
1: but thank
2: not.
1: You.
0: Your Honor. Hi, Your Honor. I'm going to have ask you to move your microphone just towards you. There you go. A little bit more. A little bit more.
2: Uh-oh.
0: There you go. There it is. So Mike and I have known each other because one of my best friends ran your campaign,
2: yep.
0: Tom Carmack, who yep. we lost a few years ago. He absolutely adored you. I don't know if we've had enough time to talk about that. He was super proud of helping get you elected.
2: Yes, and, I was very excited.
0: And how's it going so far?
2: Great.
0: Was it all worth it? Was it all you'd hoped it would be, my friend?
2: And more. No, I mean, driving around Cook County for a year was a lot, but it's the best job I've ever had, and so it's been really enjoyable. So it's been 4 years now, which is crazy. Time flies when you're having fun.
0: It really now. So you've been on the bench for 4 years
2: since 2022. Yeah,
0: and am I saying your name, Honor Marubio?
1: You are.
0: Oh, that's a beautiful name, by
1: Thank
0: the way.
1: Thank you.
0: So you've been on the bench since 2020.
1: So as a circuit court judge, but I was an associate judge before that, so I'm just in my 10th year as a judge.
0: Oh, well, excuse us with the 10 years.
2: And don't ask her to explain what associate judge and circuit court judge are, because that's a whole other program.
1: 10 years.
0: Ten years. Fine. Well, you know, I don't want to make our listener nervous. Jim, I don't know if you're comfortable being on the air in front of a couple judges. How are you doing, Jim?
3: Yeah, pretty good. This applies. Todd Blanche finally got an Antifa thing to stick down in Texas. He put 7 defendants away for 100 years, 70 years, 50 years, and it must have delighted Trump, because the whole idea was to, you know, to dampen any kind of a protest against ICE. And then this decision by the Supreme Court, who's the guy, the little pipsqueak that's running this immigration outfit? Yeah. He came on last night and said, well, they won't be getting welfare. The immigrants won't be getting welfare. Now, if welfare was so great, why do we have over 500,000 homeless people in the United States? If it was such a luxurious spread, why are they walking around homeless? I mean, come on. I mean, this is absolutely absurd.
0: I know.
3: But to put these people away for this amount of time for an they had anti-fascist literature,
0: you know, Jim,
3: apparently.
0: Jim, I feel like whenever someone calls someone like us Antifa, I think we should say, so are you profa? Is really all I can come up with. Jim, I've got to run because I've got a limited time with my guests today.
3: Yeah, okay, fine. Thank you, Patty.
0: Thank you, Jim. I was telling my judges, you're my judges now.
2: Yeah.
0: I appreciate that. So let's talk about, first of all, I was asking about how long you've been on the bench. Your Honor, where'd you grow up, my friend?
1: I grew up not too far from here. I was born in Skokie.
0: Okay.
1: And then I grew up in the northern suburbs for high school and moved back to the city in 1988. I've been here ever since. Came in for college.
0: What drew you to law? Did you know, like, when was it, were you, you know, watching LA Law? Was it,
1: I did watch LA Law.
0: So did I. That's because we're Gen X.
1: Right. That's not quite it. I was really interested in civil rights, interested in women's rights, and worked at the ACLU as a law student and thought that's the direction I would be headed. Fell in love with constitutional law and found my way to criminal defense because there's a lot of constitutional law in criminal defense, and I did that for about 20 years before I decided to run.
0: Well, you know, with everything that's happening and some of the things that Jim was alluding to, I mean, it has, you know, being drawn to what the letter of the law is, you know, what our protections are, what our rights are. You know, you have to really be able to manage. I mean, there's a lot of pressure on somebody who's trying to make sure that somebody survives the system, right?
1: I think that's right. And I spent the last 8 years in our pretrial system. So I see people for the first time that they're seeing a judge. I'm that judge. And I am charged with listening to what the state has to say, what the defense has to say, and making decision about whether that person is released or detained on that first day. And first and foremost at a judge's mind is, what is the rule of law? What does the law tell us to do? And that is what we are charged to do.
0: And it's such hard work. And I'm not going to ask you a lot about politics because I know I'm not supposed to, because you are impartial. I just know that there's a lot that you have to process. Now, Judge Weaver, I know that we've had you on the show, but it's been years.
2: Yeah.
0: Tell us about yourself. Where'd you grow up, my friend?
2: So I'm originally East Coast. I was born in Vermont, in a town of like 300 people.
0: Mm-hmm.
2: And then I wound up Chicago for law school. So I went to Loyola Chicago Law School.
0: Good Jesuit school.
2: Yes. My mother was very happy. And what brought me to law is I'd worked in higher education for about 6 years and wanted to try something different.
0: Mm-hmm.
2: And I thought law school would be really interesting. And I didn't really know what I wanted to follow the path as. And I think the more similar to Mary Kay, similar to her path, I just became interested in sort of the law and what that means. And I did a lot of pro bono work at my firm, and I thought I could do a much bigger difference as a judge than working in pro bono. And so
0: was that during the course of the work? Because, you know, since you came to it a little bit later after working in a different area, how long into working in the legal system do you like, maybe I should go for the bench?
2: So I was, it was probably about 14, 15 years.
0: Okay.
2: Before I decided to explore to see if I could become a judge.
0: Okay.
2: And then wound up running countywide. So.
0: And with that, then, I mean, you know, you mentioned that he mentioned it's the best job he's ever had. Is that also your sense of the work that you do?
1: It is the most impactful job I've ever had. It is humbling every day.
2: Mm-hmm.
1: I have colleagues that I adore and trust. I get to meet all sorts of different people from the county. It's been a great experience.
0: I hope my mom's not listening because she always wanted me to go to law school and all the things.
1: It's not too late.
0: No, I understand that. And I understand that. And there's also night school and all these other things. And maybe it's never too late. I'm inspired by people who, you know, do go back to school, because the thing is that our legal system is basically the agreement that we have and how we're going to bump into each other, how we're going to navigate life in this country. Right.
1: Yeah.
2: Yeah, very much so.
1: When the Judiciary Act was passed, it was one of George Washington's first acts. He did it so that neighbors could live in peace and resolve their disputes, because he thought that was of the most importance for the health of the nation, was to make sure that we could resolve our disputes together. And that's what we do every day.
0: Do you think in this environment of how we talk about the law, do you think there is a generation of, I have no handle on, like, because law school was always sort of the path. Like, I have a brilliant son, and I don't say that lightly. My son just graduated from the University of Chicago on a full ride, top of his class. And I asked him about going to law school because I am my mother's daughter. And you know, he said, he was actually on the air. I said, someone asked him if he would go to law school. He goes, "Well, that sounds unpleasant."
1: School is unpleasant. I'm not going to say it's not. But the practice of law is wonderful.
2: Right. It's just the 3 years to get there.
1: Yes.
0: And so do you think, though, we have a generation of people who in this, because this has never happened before, the way we talk about the law is very unique. Can we say it that way in our time and moment in history?
1: Yeah, I think that's really fair. I think it's okay for us to acknowledge that there are attacks on the judiciary and on the rule of law.
0: Mm-hmm.
1: And I think that inspires us to be at our best on the bench, even more ever than before.
0: Yeah, that's what I would imagine.
2: Yeah.
0: Because I know people that I haven't talked to in a long time who are lawyers. I just started thinking about this the other day, who were working previously at the federal level, and I haven't talked to them. And I just feel like there are ways people can use the law to manipulate it. Right. And to drive things. And so I'm grateful for people like you who are dedicated to the Constitution, to making sure people are heard. Isn't that what it comes down to?
2: I think that's the most important job we have as judges, is to make sure everybody's heard. And so you And regardless of the side, you need to allow those people to be heard. And I think even I've seen in where I've been practicing, even if I rule against that person, I've been thanked because, oh, you listened, Judge. Thanks so much. Like, you took the time, you took the extra minutes or so. But it was like the first time that I think they felt that they were heard in this dispute with whatever they were involved in. And so I think that's an important, a major role that we have as judges.
1: And that's carved in our Supreme Court in Latin. And I don't know the Latin, but it's like, it's audi.
0: You don't speak Latin?
1: Alter
0: well, I say we revoke your judgeship. I don't even know. We rose off.
1: We went to the Jesuit school, but it's, you know, audi, alter partem, hear the other side.
0: Okay.
1: That's the motto. The Supreme Court of Illinois. Yeah.
0: I was friends with Greg Adamski. I don't know if you're familiar with the name, Greg Adamski.
1: Sure. So, well-known lawyer, yeah.
0: Yeah, Greg was, so full disclosure and weird and so sorry, but my brother was murdered by John Gacy. And so by an odd turn of events, when I was a radio host somewhere else, it was introduced to Karen Conti and Greg Adamski, not knowing who they were. And eventually through the course of our conversations with other people, they were like, I think you should know who they are. And I was fascinated by why they had taken the case. And Greg's was that he was against the death penalty.
1: Yeah.
0: And so I got to know him and learn about his career. He was a fascinating human being. And when he passed away, one of the things they talked about was his proficiency in Latin. So I actually have a book on my shelf that I've never opened, but I bought a book of Latin, that, like how to practice Latin. Do you know Latin better?
2: No, worse.
1: So I think that's a really great illustration of what the law is.
0: Yeah.
1: Everyone deserves their time in court. Everyone deserves representation. You get representation and decision making without fear or favor.
0: Yep.
1: And it's an awful example, but it's really
0: the wildest one.
1: An important one. Yeah.
0: Yeah. Well, and that was the thing was I knew before I talked to them. I waited 6 months before I approached them and told them who I was. And my mom and I had a conversation about how their job and what their vision was and why they did what they did, was separate from who they were. You know, I mean, it didn't define them.
1: Right.
0: And they had a purpose behind it. Somebody had to.
1: We take an oath to the Constitution, and the Constitution applies to us all.
0: Yeah.
1: And it doesn't work if we're not impartial, mm-hmm. and if lawyers aren't willing to do their job.
0: Yeah. It was he was a magnificent man. I don't know if you've ever had the pleasure of meeting him.
1: Know,
0: he was great.
1: I have a random memory of Adamski and Conti, and that they had kind of elaborate parties that were themed.
0: Yes, always.
1: Yes, and there was like, I remember reading it in the law bulletin that he was wheeled in on a gurney.
0: For one of his birthdays.
1: Yes.
0: Yeah.
1: Sort of silliness. Yeah.
0: Yeah, they were wild. They were super, super fun. We are in studio with the Grand Marshals. For the Cook County LGBT judges have been named Grand Marshals of the 55th annual Chicago Pride Parade right here in Chicago. We're super excited to have them in studio. Joining me, Cook County Circuit Court Judges Mary C. Marubio and Mike Weaver. No middle initial, and that's your problem,
1: well,
0: not mine.
1: His middle initial is W.
2: His W.
1: He's Michael Wesley Weaver.
2: Oh, look at that.
1: How do you not know that?
2: How do you know that?
0: We're getting questions that you can't answer. Let me take a break here. Let me take a break here and continue our conversation with the Grand Marshals of the 55th Annual Chicago Pride Parade, which we are, by the way, float number 64. So are you guys get to be in the front?
1: We're number six, girl.
0: You're number six? All right, then fine. Who's in front of you? Who gets to be in front of the Marshals?
1: I think Yvette and Mona and then Tracy Bame. We've got some other people.
0: Oh, yeah. Okay.
2: There's some co-Grand Marshals.
0: Fine. Yeah. Well, we get to have you in studio. So there.
2: Yeah.
0: More in a moment on WCPT 820 Heartland Signal, KKNW 1150 and KTNF AM 950. Thank you for tuning in on all our digital platforms. We're happy to have you.
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8: This is Driving It Home with Patty Vasquez.
0: Yeah, we're driving it home, and thankfully I'm not actually driving because my brain is Swiss cheese after my fourth hour of doing radio today. Lady B, I thought I heard radio silence, so I was like, oh, I'll push a button, and then there was a lot of sound. So it was all me. Lady B's looking around like, what? It was me. It was me, Lady B. It was me. And, you know, partly because I'm super excited to have my guests in studio. Cook County LGBT judges named Grand Marshals of the 55th Annual Chicago Pride Parade. Joining me in studio are Judge Mary C. Marubio and Judge Mike W. Weaver. I see, and now I remember Wesley. That's a good name. Long before Harry Potter. Oh, that's lovely. Yeah. I like it. All right, so you guys have been named the Grand Marshals. Tell us a little bit about the organization that has named you the Marshals that you represent, that you work with.
1: Sure. The Alliance of Illinois Judges was founded in 2009. By 15 LGBTQ judges. It was a struggle to get that many queer judges on the bench. We started with Tom Keola and eked our way up through Sebastian Patty and Nancy Katz, and then boom, boom, boom, got up to 15. And they formed this organization to do a few things, to provide mentorship in the community, to be a voice for the community within the court system, and to make sure that LGBTQ judges were treated the same as their heteronormative peers.
0: Do we have a history on like judges who like after they were on the bench said, by the way, I'm queer? And
1: yes,
0: I would imagine.
1: Yeah,
0: right?
1: People have come out more comfortably mm-hmm. after they've been elected. I think there is a fear in some sub-circuits in some areas of the county to not be able to run as an out person. Mm-hmm. And yeah, that has definitely happened. I'm not naming them, of course, because that would be awful.
0: No, no, but I mean, like, even a history of it, like, going back and, like, the unrecognized, those who had to live in silence, and I think that...
1: Yeah.
0: You know?
1: I see what you're saying.
0: Yeah, I apologize. I'm sometimes clumsy with these conversations. I mean, not this one in particular, all of them.
1: Me too. I would say we have revealed many prior LGBTQ judges before the organization was founded, yeah.
0: Yeah. I mean, it has to be so, I mean, to know what freedom is supposed to be, what it's supposed to look like, what the letter of the law says, and to have people fundamentally work against that your entire life and then still stand up for others is remarkable.
1: It's, for me, I wouldn't be a judge without this organization.
0: Okay.
1: I had a lot of support when I was running for associate judge. Those queer judges helped me. They helped me get on what's called the short list. They helped me campaign, and they have brought up dozens of judges since then. I mean, we started as 15 LGBTQ judges. Mm-hmm. We've had over 42 judges come through the system now since then. And in general, the organization has 200 members. That's retired judges, that's active judges, and it's a huge number of our allies who are judges who joined us.
0: And Judge, do you know like how many, this is the entire association of Illinois judges that have been named to be the Grand Marshals. So how many judges are going to be in the parade?
1: So we have space for 100, but I think we have about 80 coming.
2: Yeah. So
0: what?
2: And it includes spouses and family. So it's going to be really nice. It's not just going to be the judges.
0: Have you been in the parade? Have you been in the parade before? Have you ever rid a float or?
1: We have marched every year since our founding.
0: Okay.
1: I was telling Michael Wesley that the first year I marched in 2016, there were only 6 of us that showed up. And then in 2019, we got about 50, and we started to really open it up to our allies, and we've been consistently at about 50. So This year we have a trolley for our retired judges can sit in air conditioned comfort.
0: And they can do this. Make sure that they do this. Make sure they do the queen wave. Yes.
2: I'll be doing that without the trolley.
0: So. You're right. I can't wait to see you.
1: That comes naturally to our members.
0: I love it.
1: I said it.
0: That's so funny. And again, so the members of the AIG represent the intersection of identity, service, and justice. And so, I mean, it is important for representation. I mean, you know, even like, look, I'm Irish and Mexican. And look, my whole life, if I had known that Wonder Woman was similarly Irish and Mexican, if Linda Carter, I mean, like, it matters, right? To know, like, that somebody reflects who you, she's Scottish,
1: she's
0: Irish.
1: She's practically you.
0: I mean, it's amazing. I have not met her. I was very sad about that, the DNC. But, but like, knowing, like, I loved her regardless, but, like, knowing that she, like, growing up, there was somebody who was like me, was important.
2: Oh, very much so, yeah.
0: Right? And so to be a symbol to young people that this pursuit of, you know, career and profession is important too. Right.
2: Well, as Mary Kay said, I mean, one of the reasons why I felt comfortable running and felt comfortable running out is because of the judges who were before me, that I knew I could do it. People have won elections and it wouldn't be a hindrance to me, or at least I thought that when I ran. And so it's really an honor now to sort of be on that other side as a judge, and especially in the Pride Parade as a Grand Marshal, to sort of represent sort of everybody, to see that we're out, and then you can do that as well.
0: And so you guys are toward the front of the parade, which is
1: pretty close.
0: Number six. I mean, it's much better than 64. So, but I know where to find you because we get there early.
2: Right.
1: I come. We'll be there.
0: So do you know, like, are you riding, like, oh, they often have Grand Marshals, like, on the back of a classic car. Do we know what we're riding? What's the setup for you guys?
1: It's a pretty sexy trolley.
0: So you're on the trolley with the retired judges?
1: We're going to be in front, and we've got some pretty good swag. We're going to be handing out copies of the Declaration of Independence and the Constitution.
0: Yes!
1: Stamped with our logo. And
2: nerds all the way.
1: 100%. And we have some really great signage and t-shirts. Our signs say, hate overruled, pride sustained.
0: That's fantastic.
1: Yes. Good judge points.
0: I love that. Well, you know, for people who cling to, like, saying things about the founding fathers, by the way, the other day it struck me that the founding fathers were not American citizens. That's just something that, because they were, you know, they were the British crown. They were, at any rate.
1: Mind blown.
0: But also, I mean, like, people seem to take liberty with the language and not realize that it applies to everybody.
1: Sure.
0: Life, liberty, and the pursuit of happiness.
1: That's one example, right? Equal protection of the law.
0: Yeah.
1: We've obviously come a long way in the evolution of that case law and what that means for everyone, for all of the people in our community. 250th anniversary of the founding of our country. We don't have a lot of copies of the Declaration of Independence, so if you want one, you got to find
0: Nicholas Cage. You find Nick Cage. He's got that stuff.
1: His is from the gift shop. This is a small pocket-sized one that you're going to really want.
0: Yeah. Yeah. I did a fundraiser recently, and the comic in front of me, Joe Kilgallen, made a joke about the Constitution, and I was like, finally, because the audience kind of, he's like, you didn't expect the comic to have a joke about the Constitution, did you? So I came out and I said, actually, all comics are required to have a joke about the Constitution. I said, for example, you know, everyone knows the First Amendment, the Second Amendment, no one's like, no quartering of soldiers. And also, I contend that because it was so hot during the Constitutional Convention, I mean, they were going through a heat wave, but to have secrecy, they bolted all the windows closed, they were wearing wool. I said, maybe the Second Amendment was just the right to wear short sleeves. And see, I appreciate it. I've been waiting to tell that that joke on stage since the 90s. I just want you to know. It was the first time it didn't get a moan. Oh.
2: Better late than never.
0: Do you have any good law jokes? Your Honor, you're like, not.
1: I said, this is... We were in your lovely green room with copies of The Onion, and I said to Mike, I don't want you to make any jokes tonight. If I hear you say knock, I'm walking out of the studio.
0: Go ahead. Yeah, any knock-knock jokes? I'll do that.
1: I don't have. We didn't come prepared.
0: Okay. No, I'm just teasing you. I hate when someone asks me to tell a joke unless I have it, like, off the top of my head. I just said that because I was excited.
1: If you have me back, I'm going to prep differently.
0: I'll have you back. I think the door was always open to Michael Wesley Weaver. Now I'm all thrown by Wesley. It's very distracting for me.
2: Too many W's.
0: I have so many questions for you, but I'm like, I don't think I should ask that on the air. I remember there being a record store involved in
2: yes.
0: your life.
2: Oh, and yeah. we still have, okay. still 8 years, November.
0: Because yeah. I was like, I don't know if things change. You know, I might be a sore spot, maybe, you know, bankruptcy, a fire. I don't know.
2: Still interning there as a judge.
0: So tell folks about the records. Is it okay? Did I separate that? I don't know what the rules are. I'll look it up. Are you allowed to talk about the record store?
1: He can say that what his spouse does for a living is that.
0: I don't know.
2: So my husband, he was a teacher administrator for 20 years and decided to retire. And he said, I want to open up a record store. And I was very supportive. And I said, no way.
0: You're out of your mind.
2: Yes. That's basically what I said. And then he came with a business plan. And so we opened it back in 2018. Mm-hmm. And we've been going for 8 years, called Rattleback Records in Andersonville.
0: Excellent.
2: And we expanded during COVID. I won't say what store. It was the record store, the liquor store, and another store remain nameless that did very well during COVID.
0: Okay.
2: And so it's been great. And so I come in every couple Saturdays to help out.
0: Excellent. And is that part of your self-care, by the way?
2: Very much so.
0: I was wondering.
2: Because I serve in our domestic violence division.
0: Yeah.
2: And so it's a tough room.
0: Yeah.
2: And the record store is great because it's just a full release. People there just to listen to music and talk about music. And that's one of the things that I love. And I'm just the intern.
0: Judge Marubio, do you have anything that helps you with your self care and managing everything that you have to go through?
1: I do. I have a couple of creative outlets. I'm married to an artist. She's a singer songwriter. And recently in the last 4 or 5 years got into puppetry, and we always have some art project going on in our house. I don't know what I'm going to walk into.
0: Oh.
1: There's currently a life-size Minotaur puppet in our foyer that scares the heck out of me every time I walk in. I try to spend time with family and decompress, and it's really critical to do the job well.
2: Yeah.
0: Well, and I know Sunday will be filled with a lot of joy. I want to welcome you both back again and bring, you don't have to bring any jokes. That was just random.
1: No, I'm going to though.
0: Oh, wait, fine. Yeah.
1: I'm going to have a tight 5 minutes.
0: In Latin. We'll stop at the Laugh Factory. After we finish the parade route, we'll go back to the Laugh Factory and get you some time. Thank you so much. So Cook County LGBT judges who have been named Grand Marshals of the 55th Annual Chicago Pride Parade. And it's been a pleasure having Cook County Circuit Court Judges Mary C. Marubio and Michael Wesley Weaver. I don't know why it makes me laugh. Lady B, we are going to bring up now right now an interview I recorded with John Fugelsang after this break. Lady B, I love you. Have a great weekend, everybody.
1: Thanks for having us.
2: Thanks so much.
7: 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Here's the latest Chicago weather update.
10: Isolated showers early tonight, then partly cloudy skies with a low temperature of 61 and northeast winds at 5 to 10. Saturday, lots of sunshine and a high temperature of 72 with northeast winds at 5 to 10. Sunday, plenty of sunshine with a high temperature of 79 degrees. On Monday, we'll see sunshine and a big jump in temperatures, high around 92. Tuesday, sunshine with a high temperature of 95. The heat index close to 100. That's the latest Chicago weather update. Right now, it's 64.
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0: I'm super excited about our next guest, and I say this with so much love. He's a lot of person to introduce. Every time I want to introduce him, I'm like, what do I include? So this time, I thought I would do a lot of it because he's been murdered on CSI. He's been picketed by the Westboro Baptist Church, which is, by the way, the best Yelp review ever. He got a good performance out of him. He's debated Jerry Falwell and David Duke, which has got to be, I don't even know how you have those conversations. He's the host of Tell Me Everything every day on SiriusXM, the son of a former Catholic nun and a Franciscan brother who wrote the New York Times bestseller. I know he's in the middle of writing another book, and we'll talk about that too, but he's got the greatest title ever, Separation of Church and Hate, A Sane Person's Guide to Taking Back the Bible from Fundamentalists, Fascists, and Flock Fleecing Frauds, which I feel like it's all,

0: So it must. So what they do is they run repeats of. I never know what's live and what's pre-recorded.
1: Oh, that was live. That was live. I wasn't very live, but the show was live. I was just. I've been on this book deadline, and I was up all. I was up all night writing, and I kind of a hologram of me appeared on Stephanie to tell dirty jokes this morning. I have no idea what it said. I was hallucinating the whole time.
0: You were fantastic, and I said, "Let's bring some of that energy to this show as well."
1: Thank you. Thanks. I'm tired. I was up all night. Like I've been loading. Large amounts of algae from my pockets into the National Reflecting Pool, and you know, doing it to get around all those cameras and all those cops, it's tiring. It really is to not be seen.
0: Yeah, I mean, you know, how many box cutters does it take to put a 350-foot slit? And by the way,
1: it's only 300-foot slit. Trump said a 300-foot slit. I remember that because that was my wife's punk band in college. That was the same name, so that's how I knew that. Yeah, only 300. Yeah.
0: Yeah, that's why I apologize. I don't want to overestimate the size of the slit.
1: This was going to be beautiful. This was going to be the best pool anyone has ever reflected in. How much is this costing us at this point? It's way more than $14 million, right?
0: Like more than $16 million was the last I had seen.
1: 14, it was $1 million, then $2 million, then the grift came in, and you know man baby's getting a taste. So then it was $14 million. Can I tell you, Patty Vasquez, for $3 million, I personally, for $3 million, could fill that entire thing with Evian water and rent two live dolphins. I can still do that. I am available.
0: Oh, I kind of need to have dolphins in the reflecting.
1: Only $3 million. I can deliver all of this. I don't know why they won't call me, but I
0: have a lot of faith in. Well, because we got to pay the National Guard to be there enforcing. You know, and what I love is that they have this video.
1: You have a aquatic algae Antifa. You got to be careful out there. I mean, like. There's a shadowy team of left-wing aquatic terrorists who snuck into one of the most heavily monitored public spaces in our capital to sabotage a pond. These are strange times, Patty. Not the Congress, not the White House, not the Pentagon. No, they came for the fountain. These people don't believe in climate science, and we have to believe in aquatic Antifa at this point. It's just...
0: I thought about this the other day because so much happened so quickly that here's the thing. They believed they were going to get a refund check for Doge. They believed they were going to get a refund check for tariffs. But so now.
1: Hey, who's they?
0: Exactly. MAGA. I'm just saying.
1: Oh, okay. Yes. Okay. Well, they believe a lot of things. Yeah.
0: Yes. Well, I'm saying. And now they believe we have big buckets of algae just wandering around the reflecting pool. It's insane.
1: Yeah. They're finally onto us. You know, I mean, George Soros creeped in there while Hunter Biden distracted the cops. To sabotage a pond, we're deploying phosphorus at this point. Like, I don't understand this, Patty. Have you been on my SiriusXM show? I began the week saying I'm not going to talk about this. It's a non-story. There's people dying out there. But at this point, every day, the reflecting pool has had more treatments than Wayne Newton's face. I mean. The algae knows something. The algae knows what a lot of corrupt politicians know. If you wait long enough, they'll just start blaming somebody else. And now. Saboteurs to create algae. Like I was saying on Stephanie, this is like Rorschach from Watchmen, you know? The city's afraid of me. I've seen its true face. The accumulated filth of all their sex and murder will foam up above their waist. And I'll look down and whisper, you know what this city needs? More algae. Like, if you're a duck, we must seem crazy, right, Pat? The ducks are like, this was water before. What are you doing? Now they're killing ducks.
0: Yep.
1: You know this? They are killing the ducks. They're killing the ducks. And I mean, like, he's a duck killer. The algae came back, the paint peeled, the pool has to be drained again. And Trump just says, look what the Vandals did. Like, the rest of the world is laughing at us. And I think they're right to.
0: Yeah, absolutely. And by the way, I don't even know where we are in the news cycle. Weren't we on the precipice of a deal with Iran?
1: Iran deal. Yeah, it's very exciting.
0: Yeah, yes. We haven't, when it was going to happen. I mean, how do we not lock into the fact that this, in large part, I mean, it is about the grift. We know that. It's market manipulation. And yet these people are so dead set. They believe him so thoroughly that no matter what.
1: Yes. Because he's made their lives so much better, you see, because he hates who they hate. But yeah, you're exactly right. I mean, and so now this is a distraction from the Iran war, which was a distraction from the Epstein files. Although I will say, and it's going to upset some of your liberals, if Donald Trump is just pretending to have dementia, just to sabotage J.D. Vance in these meetings with the Iranians, kind of respect Donald Trump for it. Honestly, Patty, I would shake the man's hand. If he's just doing this just to humiliate J.D. Vance on the other side of the globe, because every administration has a spokesman, but J.D. Vance is the designated crash test dummy, and they are sending this guy out to meet

0: meet with the Iranians. And while he's in the meeting, Trump is coming out and just saying, we're going to kill them all. And the Iranians get up and walk out on JD. It's beautiful. Yeah. It's porn for the angels. And in the midst of all of this, everyone's like, where's Marco Rubio? Where is the Secretary of State? And you know where he is. He's in the basement sewing a mission accomplished banner for Donald Trump. So they're all working. They're all pitching in.
1: Oh, yeah, they definitely are. And here's the thing, you know, not just even talking about it. Have we heard anything since that claim? Because the last I saw was J.D. Vance talking about, like, waxing poetic about Nixon and how. Yes. Oh, if Nixon was doing that now, he'd totally get away with it.
0: He's actually right, by the way. He's actually right. If Nixon had Fox News, he never would have resigned. He would have slammed the door in Barry Goldwater's face.
1: Yeah, he had a very good point about that. But basically saying, because we're getting away with a lot worse, isn't he?
0: Yeah, exactly right. I will always give J.D. Vance credit when he tells the truth about how mendacious and dishonest J.D. Vance is. So, yeah.
1: Yeah, exactly.
0: I mean, this guy, he's just like every horrible child that vanished on the Wonka Chocolate Factory tour fused into one mediocre eyeliner model. Do you know what I'm saying, this guy? This guy, every time I see him, he always looks like he just stole Pee Wee Herman's bike. You know what I'm saying, Pat? I know you are, but what am I? J.D. Vance is like every side effect of Ambien happening all at once.
1: Oh,
0: you know,
1: God. And I'm a little bit, I have to be honest with you, I don't like the word triggered. As long as we're having this intimate conversation that no one else is listening to.
0: Yes, let's be so intimate.
1: Yeah, I can't tell
0: you. What are you wearing, Penny? Sorry, I'm so sorry. Wrong show. Go on.
1: Denim with a baseball. I was very traumatized by the original Willy Wonka and the Chocolate Factory.
0: It's a great film.
1: Oh my God, Augustus Gloop, and that chocolate pound. I mean, like, for someone who loved chocolate so much, I was afraid of falling. And then the girl, the blueberry girl, like, what?
0: Violet.
1: Here's the thing. I never knew what happened to them after. Like, as in a four-year-old.
0: They were all fused into one mediocre novelist from Ohio. That's what happened to all of them. I keep telling you. All the petulance, all the selfishness, all the brattiness fused into one doughy eyeliner model who wrote a book for a party that doesn't read books.
1: Well, didn't we find out that J.D. Vance is basically hijacking somebody else's work, basically mimics the same artwork on the book, the same sort of tone?
0: Yeah, I don't blame him for that. That was just AI. No, I don't. He didn't do the cover. Look, let's be fair. I'm sure he didn't write his book, and I bet he hasn't read it. But it was the book company, his publisher, that picked the cover art. I can't blame. As fun as it is to blame J.D. Vance for things unfairly, because he shows us how to do that, I can't blame him for any of this. I mean, he's having a good week because J.D. Vance, being a lying racist, you know, he helped become vice president by spreading this evil racist lie about innocent Haitians who were invited to this country, 350,000 of them, after their country was hit by the earthquake and their president was assassinated. It is not safe in Haiti, as you know right now. It's a beautiful country. I did stand up for the U.S. troops there after the earthquake years ago. Some of the most beautiful spiritual people I've ever met, majority Christian nation. J.D. Vance spread an evil lie that they were kidnapping and eating pets. Uh-huh. And this was proven to be a lie by the Republican governor, the Republican mayor, the chief of police, the Wall Street Journal, even the lady who first reported her pets missing. Later said she found her cat in the basement. And J.D. Vance defended it on CNN. He said, if I have to make these stories up to get the media to pay attention to the things that real Americans care. So he admits he is a liar. And I can't wait for his children to grow up and learn their father is a racist to brown-skinned immigrants. That's going to be a happy day. But he got what he wanted this week. You know, we invited these Haitian people to come here and stay alive and not have their children raped. Right now, our own State Department says that Haiti is not safe for Americans to visit. There's an extreme. You can't go visit Haiti because our own Department of State says it's not safe to go there. And this White House has been trying to deport families there. Huh? 350. They want to send little girls back to this place and children. And these folks have lived in our country for years now and they're working, they're paying taxes, they're raising their kids. These racists who have never met these people have wanted to persecute them, to drive them away. Donald Trump spread the racist lie as well. 8 years after the racist lie that the first black president wasn't one of us, it was the stupid racist lie that Haitians were eating pets. And, you know, Joe Biden gave them the temporary status. And in April, a bipartisan group in the House stepped in and 10 Republicans defied Trump to protect these 350,000 Haitians. It was crazy. It was like Christians actually doing a Jesus thing. They opened up a book called American Values and they were like, wait, we used to do this? And 10 Republicans crossed the aisle, 10 to defy Trump. Patty, that's like 10 cats forming a union. And it's not because they're good people. It's because they're looking at their own local economies. These Haitian folks have now taken so many jobs in healthcare where I'm sure they're not paid enough. But it turns out if you deport hundreds of thousands of people who are staffing your hospitals, it's not just racist cruelty. You get a staffing crisis that's really bad for public health and really bad for your economy. So, you know, they had to keep them. The racists are furious. The Haitians are working and they're keeping the healthcare system afloat. And yesterday, John Roberts Supreme Court said, go ahead and deport them all. We don't have to. We don't care that it's not safe. We don't care that it's not safe to go back. We don't care that they're propping up our hospitals. Go ahead and send them back to die. And that's what the Supreme Court did yesterday.
1: And what did you think about the exchange, the verbal? Usually they don't have those remarks in the from the
0: look
1: bench.
0: How mad Alito got. Because Elena Kagan quoted Donald Trump's exact racist words. She didn't call him racist. Elena Kagan, God bless her, she went back and she read into the official record all of Donald Trump's racist crap he said about our Haitian brothers and sisters. And she said why she did it, because they were all being dishonest about what this was really about. And she wanted the record to reflect that Donald Trump is a godless racist who has been lying and doesn't really hold back, because we don't punish people in power for overtly racist garbage anymore. So they're going to try and send him back, and they're going to still claim they're Christian.
1: Oh, do you ever wonder what, how the three justices who have to sit there and take all of this and watch the injustices, like how they, like what their self-care must be? I mean, or is it just bourbon and cigars, like just trying to get, just puffing and drinking through this?
0: I mean, seriously, like whatever we have to do to make it easier for any Supreme Court justices who ride the sixth train. But yeah, I mean, these three women are holding it up. And we have to remember these six unelecteds, the Dirty Six, the John Roberts aristocratic clique. They don't represent American people. Of these six justices that keep saying, oh, Donald Trump should have immunity from any crimes he commits, of these six justices with all their loathsome rulings, they'll all go down in history for their selfishness and their service to the aristocrats. But of the six, five of them were appointed to the court by presidents who lost the popular vote. Five of them were appointed by presidents the majority of Americans rejected. The majority of Americans rejected Bush and Trump, and yet they got five judges on there. And the sixth was appointed by Bush's dad, who opposed the Civil Rights Act of 1964. Those are the Dirty Six and who appointed them.
1: We'll take a break here on WCPT 820 Heartland Signal, KKNW 1150 in Seattle, KTNF AM 950 Minneapolis, St. Paul. Of course, all of our friends tuning in digitally. We'll be back in a moment.
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1: And joining me right now, I'm so thrilled that he hung around, and it's good to see your face, John, by the way. Thank you.
0: Thank you.
1: To hear your voice. The author of Separation of Church and Hate, A Sane Person's Guide to Taking Back the Bible from Fundamentalists, Fascists, and Flock Fleecing Frauds. I know he's in the middle of writing his next, not even the middle, like, where are you in the process?
0: I just sent the draft in to Simon & Schuster less than an hour ago. I haven't slept in about 12 days and haven't bathed in longer. Patty, it's good to see you.
1: I can smell you from here. It's fantastic.
0: Indeed.
1: You do really well. Yeah. So the first book is a guide, right? For people who want to have these arguments, they want to feel like they've got the tool belt to come back at people who try to use Christianity as
0: It's a guide for believers and atheists, for anybody of any background, any religion, anyone who's ever going to have to deal with one of these Christian nationalists or fundamentalists at their job or their school or their local government or, you know, your social media feed. And it's all about how, even if you don't, even if you're atheist, if you're debating a Christian nationalist on most of the issues that divide us, Jesus is probably on your side, even if you don't believe in him as a literal thing. Modern conservative Christianity does not fight for anything Jesus talked about. Let me say that again. Modern conservative Christianity has been groomed and brainwashed for generations to fight for things that Jesus never mentioned and to vote against and oppose everything Jesus actually commands and teaches. Conservative Christianity today does not fight for Jesus or the Lord. They don't fight against Satan. They don't care about religious freedom. They care about conservative Christian control over society. That's it. So you don't need to believe in Jesus as literal fact to use his teachings against these frauds, because Jesus is the most threatening to authority figure that's ever existed. Whether he's real or not, his teachings are as threatening to authoritarians now as they were 2,000 years ago. He was totally anti-hierarchy. And if you're walking around claiming that you're better than other groups of people because you believe in Jesus so much, then bro, you don't even believe in Jesus, because his whole thing was about humility and service. And the last shall be first, and go into the margins. And the way you treat the lowest is how you treat him. The dude was not about total right-wing domination of the school board. So this was just a very irreverent guy. There's lots of good books about Jesus. They don't have enough dirty jokes, and I tried to fill in the gaps, Patty.
1: What do you think cuts through, though? Is there cutting through, really? Because
0: there's cutting through.
1: Is there, what do you recommend for folks? Because for me, I want to shake somebody by their shirt collar and go, listen, you Nimrod. And I don't think that's a way.
0: We're not going to get through them. It's not your job to deprogram a zealot. Okay.
1: Thank you.
0: Come at these MAGA folks with all the Jesus teachings and the Constitution and all the facts about Donald Trump, and they won't care. He had cops beaten on the Capitol steps for a lie. These MAGA friends and loved ones are beyond reason. They are beyond morality. They are beyond the New Testament and the Constitution. They are a cult of blind, unmanly obedience, and it's all self-serving. The whole clique, it's all narcissism. It's all just me, me, me. It's the opposite of Jesus in every way you possibly can be. But again, their Christianity is the manger, the miracles, and the cross, not the 3 years this brown-skinned homeless Jew spent teaching, talking, and actually saying what we'd have to do to earn the label a Christian nation. They just care about power, and that's why they were willing to pimp out every teaching of Jesus in exchange for judicial appointments from a guy who is the opposite of everything Jesus tells you to do.
1: And I know it's been a long road for you to get to the point where you had publishers who wanted to get this book out there, right?
0: Well, and of course, 13 years. I had 13 years of rejection for this book. 13 years I pitched this and was told, oh, there's no audience for it. It's for believers and atheists together? What? I had an editor tell me, oh, I don't have to deal with these fundamentalist Christians. I don't know these people, and none of my friends do either. And I was like, what? And finally, after 13 years, it was really nice to have the book hit the New York Times bestseller list for 2 straight months. So folks, if you have a project in your desk or something, please finish it. If you have a script you want to write or a painting you want to finish, please don't leave your creative projects forever. Get back and wrap them up. But the book was very well received. I get a much more pious level of death threat now from right-wing people.
1: Wow.
0: But the fact is, you know, this entire movement, all this Trumpism exists because of fake Christianity. It exists because of this scheme that's existed for 1700 years, where you run for office using Jesus, using Christianity, talking about it a lot of churchy talk, sacred sounding words like sacred, right? You use Jesus to get power. Then in power, you do the opposite of everything Jesus says. And if someone points this out, you scream persecution. That's the formula, Patty. For 1700 years, ever since Rome took over the startup and took over the whole operation of a guy they executed, this has been the pattern. This is fake Christianity. This is the Nazis. This is the Confederacy. This is the Crusades. They use Jesus. They don't follow him, because the actual teachings of this guy, whether he's real or not, are kryptonite to authoritarian systems of government. That's why there is no Christian argument for Trump. Ask anyone, ask your cousin, give me one teaching of Jesus, chapter and verse, that Donald Trump fought for. And you'll find out pretty quickly how little your cousin actually knows the Bible. It's a prop.
1: It really is. And so I'm assuming that getting another book published was not quite as challenging. I mean, writing it.
0: the first time I went to Simon & Schuster, I was like in a room with 3 people pitching my book. And then when I went for the second one, I was in a room with like 15 people. So yeah, I could tell that things. They liked my book. But the next one's going to get me in even more trouble because it's all about fake Christians. It's the history of revoltingly fake Christians. I think we're calling it Fake Christians, A Biblically Correct Guide to Breaking the Grip of Holy Hypocrites, Gospel Grifters, and Theocratic Thugs. And it goes back to the beginning of this whole history and how to spot the patterns from Constantine and the Roman Empire, through the Crusades, through the Spanish Inquisition, through slavery, through Hitler, through the Confederacy, through the capitalists, through segregation, how these frauds always run the same con on these conservative white Christian folks. And when I say fake Christian, I don't mean to apply to people. I just use it to apply to religious and political and media leaders.
1: Well, John, congratulations on getting it off to your publishers, to your editor. Thank you so much for joining us.
0: You're so kind, Patty. You are so brilliant, and you inspire me so much. Thanks for all you do.
1: That was extraordinary. It was always great. And I know that you give a lot of your time to other hosts, and I don't want to be greedy. I've asked you to be on regularly, but I hear you on everyone's show. I'm like, I can't make it be my show, too. So thank you for doing this.
0: I will do anything for you. Patty Vasquez, last year when Chicago was a war zone and National Guard troopers had to fly in just to save innocent people, yeah. Patty Vasquez walked through this Fury Road hellscape to help me out with a show in Chicago. So I will always, at Zanies, so I will always be in your debt.
1: Yeah, anytime, my friend. Have a great weekend, everybody. Thanks for tuning in to Driving It Home. Love you, Lady B.
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9: AP News, I'm Ben Thomas. In Venezuela, chaos and traffic have begun to affect search efforts in La Guaira near the epicenter of Wednesday's earthquakes, and government officials say they plan to block off access. Hi, Panjwani, on pleas of one resident.
10: Nazareth Jimenez is a La Guaira resident with missing family members. She says, "We call on the government and countries around the world to help us. Look, we need machines here. Human strength is not enough. We can't remove those structures without them. We need help, please. We need machines." I'm Haya Panjwani.
9: The official death toll stands at 920, but more than 51,000 people are missing. In other news, former Trump National Security Advisor John Bolton pleaded guilty to illegally retaining classified information. Saka Magani has details.
11: Bolton was charged last year with 18 counts of either keeping or disseminating classified information, including sharing notes with relatives as he wrote a book. He's reached a plea deal that could let him avoid prison time. Bolton served more than a year in the first Trump administration, capping a career in which the Justice Department's Hayden O'Byrne says he held positions of enormous public trust.
12: John Bolton betrayed that trust in extraordinary fashion.
11: Bolton was among other Trump adversaries facing federal charges in the president's second term, though some cases have fallen apart. Sagar Magani, Washington.
9: Israel and Lebanon have signed a framework agreement with the U.S. Secretary of State Marco Rubio says it's movement toward peace.
13: We believe today is the first step in that journey. And the first step is sometimes the hardest step.
9: Hezbollah is not a party to the agreement, and one official of the militant group warns of potential civil war. And U.S. Central Command says it struck missile and drone locations and coastal radar sites in Iran in response to a drone attack on a cargo ship using a new route through the Strait of Hormuz. This is AP News. Balancing the